0: ABC News. I'm Dave Packer. The Department of Homeland Security's new order to ICE after agents shot and killed a man in Biddeford, Maine Monday morning. ABC's Victor Okendo is there.
1: It was the second time in a week that ICE killed a person who was not the target they were pursuing. And now DHS is ordering a pause for most vehicle stops. Sources tell ABC News ICE officers will get new training. Border czar Tom Homan says the pause will be short, but it comes as hundreds in Maine protested the killing of 26-year-old Johann Sebastian Guerrero from Colombia.
0: President Trump backed off his one-day-old threat to impose a 20% tax on cargo transiting the Strait of Hormuz. He says that money will be replaced by future trade and investment deals with Gulf allies.
2: And we would like to invest tremendously in the United States as opposed to charging a fee. And I like that, actually, because I don't think anybody should be able to charge a fee for the strait or for any other strait relationship.
0: Meanwhile, a U.S. blockade on Iranian ships and ports has been reimposed. Taco Bell says it's voluntarily and temporarily removing some ingredients at select restaurants amid the parasitic outbreak impacting multiple states.
3: The company is noting that public health officials have not confirmed a link between cyclosporiasis and any specific supplier or restaurant in Michigan alone. 600 more cases have been reported since Monday. Preliminary findings in Michigan suggest lettuce or salad greens could be the source of the illness. Alex Stone, ABC News.
0: Investigators in Jackson County, Mississippi are asking for the public's help as they try to build a timeline in the lead up to Nolan Wells' death after the teen failed to return from a July 4th boating trip with friends. In the San Francisco Bay, search and rescue near Alcatraz Island, where a pleasure boat sank today after a reported vessel fire, 19 people were reported on board that vessel. You're listening to ABC News.
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0: France celebrated Bastille Day. Paris hosted a first-of-its-kind parade. About 500 soldiers from something called the Coalition of the Willing, which backs Ukraine, marched down the Champs-Élysées. France called it a symbol of Europe's strategic awakening. The Ukrainian president, British prime minister, and German chancellor were among the about 30 leaders invited by Emmanuel Macron to watch. An Idaho woman survived a near-death experience with the help of a local firefighter.
7: My first thought when I first flipped is you're going to die.
8: Ashlyn Monroe says she was trapped underwater for about 40 seconds before grabbing a branch and pulling herself up, the current pinning her against the trees.
7: It was scary. It was the scariest thing I've ever experienced.
8: A neighbor called 911, and firefighter Trenton Hogan swam across the rapids to reach her.
9: I introduced myself, actually, just like how you would a normal person at the grocery store, right? Hi, my name's Trenton. What's yours?
8: Hogan got her into a life jacket, and his team was able to safely get her to dry land.
0: ABC's Sophie Flay. Subaru is recalling more than 541,000 Crosstrek, Forester, and Ascent SUVs because they were made with a certification label that lists the wrong gross axle weight rating. Federal safety investigators say it could lead to an overloaded vehicle and increase the likelihood of a crash. Major League Baseball is in early talks to have players compete in the 2028 Los Angeles Olympics. Dave Packer, ABC News.
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20: Well, President Trump backing off of what he was talking about yesterday, where he was saying, hey, maybe we should get, 20% off the top when it comes to vessels that we safely escort through the Strait of Hormuz. And he's backed off of that. And again, it's one of those things where it is surprising how quickly people still react to every statement that Trump makes as if, okay, that's never going to change. Like, Donald Trump...
21: They spent a lot of time on Good Morning America on this morning. Marco Rubio just said last week it's international waters and you can't charge, but now he's going back. Right. And Trump is completely at odds with the Secretary of State, blah, blah, blah. I'm like, dude, you think he meant that?
20: There's always an angle. Yes. To what he's talking about, always. And so he was asked, hey, why did you drop this 20% thing? And he explained it a little bit.
21: Okay.
2: Put that out yesterday. We've been doing that for many, many years. It was never fair to me that we would be guarding the strait when we basically don't take anything. We don't need the oil at all. And it wasn't important for us, but it was important for allies. It was important for people that we get along with very well, including the major Gulf state countries. So I put it out yesterday. I thought it was good. I was called by different people, different countries, kings and emirs and all of the people that we all know and we all love. And they've been, frankly, they've been very strong partners. And they said, we'd love to do it a different way. We'd love to invest in the United States with billions and billions of dollars and continue our record setting. Because there's never been a time like this in the United States with the factories, with the plants, with everything else. And we would like to invest tremendously in the United States as opposed to charging a fee. And I like that, actually, because I don't think anybody should be able to charge a fee for the strait or for any other strait relationship in terms of other sections of the world. I don't think anybody should be really in that position.
21: Yeah, I think they also said, before the Trump-imposed war, it was free. That sort of thing.
20: Well, yeah, that'll come up.
21: Yeah, I'll just barter the coverage.
20: I think you should build a hotel in the middle somewhere.
21: Remember when they did the rendering for the new Gaza?
20: Yes.
21: Yeah. People went absolutely
20: Yeah, they went dog nuts. That's crazy, didn't they?
21: Yeah, they did. Yes, they did. Okay, other news.
20: I forgot about that.
21: The whole AI thing.
20: Just trying to remember it. Yeah, it's so funny.
21: Oh, yeah. Who wants to reimagine the Supreme Court? All of the left, it seems like.
20: Yeah, apparently. Yeah, Democratic Socialists of America co-chair Sheikh Sadiq Lefrik Yes.
17: Been all over today.
20: Yeah, mm-hmm. he made a lot of news on C-SPAN and says, hey, there needs to be a reimagining of the Supreme Court.
18: Okay.
22: The Supreme Court was mentioned as something that we would want more democratic oversight over, and that is important. Right now, whether it's the Democratic Party in power or Republican Party in power, a president...
23: Because we hate them both, actually.
20: Right, exactly.
17: Yep.
23: The Democratic Socialists do, yeah.
22: A president can just choose who to appoint that can be there for decades and help make decisions about how our government works. Yeah. We think that that's not really very democratic. It's that not. Just the whims of nine people who are, you know, they're obviously smart people, but they have their own interests. And there's a kind of elitism that comes from just the idea that very specially... people who have a certain education or life experience.
23: For someone with a ton of education, he doesn't sound very educated.
20: He's an idiot. Yeah.
23: You can tell.
22: Life experience should be making decisions for everybody, and that tends to be pretty elitist. You know, people who go to certain...
23: Okay, dude. Democratic Socialists are all about elitism.
20: Yes.
23: That's what it is.
24: Well, who is he? We're rewriting the Constitution and Supreme Court because of you, you little... jerk.
23: Yeah. Well, he learned it at university, Scott.
24: You're a weenie.
20: Well, it's
22: colleges or law schools or whatever, and then are seen as experts.
23: But yeah, like you?
24: Experts?
22: They might not have the same interests, you know, like class interests of everybody.
23: Oh, my gosh.
24: So you get these masculine men. I'm tired of them.
20: Well, it is really funny to me, too, because he says, well, it's not very democratic. No, it's not. That's not the point of the Supreme Court. That's not how it was set up to function. And they're not making decisions for everybody. Lawmakers are making those decisions. The Supreme Court is just saying whether or not something's legal. That's it. They're not writing law.
23: Yeah.
24: They have this 26-year-old little wormy jackass rewrite history and Constitution for us. Sit down, you little twerp.
18: Wormy.
24: Yeah, just wormy. Just...
18: Dude, you crack me
24: just
18: up.
24: That kind of, he's a punk.
23: Yeah. Well, you know, the Supreme Court, they were talking today about threats that they've had.
24: Mm-hmm. Oh, well, and that's real. And I have no problem with more tax money going towards that, by the way. None whatsoever.
23: Yeah. Oh, to protect these people?
24: Yes.
23: Yeah.
20: Well, yeah.
24: Coney Barrett was talking about her son.
20: Yeah, Supreme Court Justices Amy Coney Barrett and Elena Kagan are on Capitol Hill asking for more security funding. And Judge Barrett, because they don't have dedicated security all
24: the time. No, they don't.
20: But Judge Barrett talked about the threats that she's gotten.
23: Okay.
25: Threats to my life were particularly intense a few years ago, around the time of the Dobbs leak. My security detail sent me home with a bulletproof vest, and I carried it into my house, put it into my bedroom, dropped it down on a table, turned around, and my 12-year-old son was standing in the doorway of my bedroom. And he wanted to know what it was and why I had it. And I didn't know how to respond because maybe I lack imagination, but I didn't expect that performing this service was going to put me in the position of explaining to my children what a bulletproof vest was and why I had to wear one. It's also been reported in the news that roughly 6 weeks ago, I was the victim of a swatting incident. Oh, yeah. At that point, one of my teenage sons opened the door to go out with friends and saw in our street, it was full of police cars who had responded to a false report of gunshots and raised voices in my home. I was very, very grateful that I had Supreme Court police outside my home because they were able to stop and meet with and explain to the county police that it had been a false alarm, and so the police did not actually attempt to enter our home.
23: Jeez.
24: You know, the amazing thing is these people live in neighborhoods.
20: Oh, yeah.
24: You know, I mean, they live like a lot of people live.
23: Yeah.
24: I mean, it's not a gated community somewhere or, you know, some
23: before you knew it.
24: Yeah.
23: Before you knew it, you would have thought that, right?
24: Well, yeah, I did think that.
23: I know.
24: I mean, I was surprised when I saw some of their homes just right out there. You drive right by them.
23: Well, with that nut that wanted to take out Kavanaugh.
24: Oh, yeah.
23: And then shows his house.
24: Yeah.
23: Like, oh, my gosh.
24: Yep.
23: Yeah, just living like regular people.
24: Wow.
23: Yeah.
24: Yeah, I don't mind my tax dollars going to that.
23: David, I have a question for you.
20: Okay.
23: As the former newsman, I'll always think of you partly as a newsman just because, you know, you keep track and how stories are covered, all that stuff. With the case with the young man that drowned, Okay, Nolan Wells. Mm-hmm. Is there something to this story that we all don't know?
1: So this is a kid who went out with some friends the 4th of July to a barrier island off the coast of Mississippi, mm-hmm. a popular hangout party place, you know. And then his friends came back, but he didn't come back with them. And so they later found his body near that island, off the coast of that island that they had been going to. And the police are saying they don't suspect any foul play. But man, because he's white and his, or I'm sorry, he's black and his friends are all white that he went with.
23: Yes.
1: Boy, suddenly this has become just this like must see TV kind of drama unfolding. You've got Ben Crump out there, the civil rights attorney, and they're all saying but not saying they think the white kids killed him.
24: Oh, yeah.
1: And there's no evidence of that.
23: Well, it's weird, man, because I've seen Good Morning America cover this several times. And, you know, like there's some sort of new update they opened this morning.
3: Search for answers in the death of Nolan Wells. Aaron Katursky spoke to the sheriff and visits the island where Nolan was last seen alive.
4: There are no phones. There are no cameras. There's no police.
23: So they send Katursky down there.
1: Yeah.
23: I don't know if you want to hear part of this report. The report's like 2 minutes.
1: Sure.
23: And you tell me what you think.
5: Community clamoring for answers about the death of 18-year-old Nolan Wells during a July 4th boat trip with friends. The sheriff is asking for help and pleading for patience.
6: I think it's important that we don't put ourselves on a timetable and that we don't rush ourselves. But I do think it's important to be diligent in gathering all the facts. That's what the family deserves.
23: Well, and obviously it's tragic. There's no doubt. Mm-hmm. And unfortunately, it happens all too often. Young people drowning. Yep. There's alcohol involved. Foul play? I don't know.
5: Wells never returned from a remote barrier island off the Mississippi Gulf Coast.
4: The very thing that makes Horn Island such an idyllic spot to hang out for the day is what makes the case tricky for investigators. There's nothing here. There are no phones. Right. There are no cameras. There's no police. It's why authorities have asked anyone who was here July 4th with Nolan Wells to come forward.
6: Even if you may think that it might be insignificant, every little bit helps. And that may be a bigger contribution than you think to this case.
23: Okay.
4: Could be a public tip that breaks it open for you.
6: Exactly.
5: A close friend of Wells, Trayston Shepherd, says the group spent the day swimming and drinking.
17: Well, we were just having fun all day, and then as the day went on, people started to drink more, and people started to get more drunk.
5: We asked the sheriff whether drinking or drugs played a role in Wells' death.
6: Of course, the rumors are out there, but we don't respond to rumors. We respond to facts.
5: And as investigators attempt to build a full timeline of the teen's movements and whereabouts that weekend, this photo showing Wells at a pool party has been circulating widely online and has been shared by his family's attorney. ABC News confirming it was taken a week before he visited Horn Island.
23: Okay.
5: Authorities initially suspect Wells drowned, although the results of autopsies by both officials and the one the family ordered are pending. On our visit to the island, we heard from a local boat captain about how the scenic haven could quickly turn treacherous.
26: Down there at the end of the west end of the island, there's a current that can, you know, get you really quick and it gets deep.
4: So if you're an experienced swimmer, even that area of the island could be a little dodgy?
26: Yes, especially with the current down there at the very end. It kind of eddies. If you're out there trying to swim that deep, yeah.
23: And that's pretty much the report. Was there anything there that you kind of didn't already know?
1: With all of the reports that I've seen, it's all innuendo based, it seems. And it is true, like when you go out to those barrier islands along the Gulf Coast, because like between those islands and the coast itself, a lot of times there's not really any surf and the water is very, very shallow until you get out there. And that's where you get the riptides. That's where you can get those currents. And so, it's tragic, but it also wouldn't be surprising if somebody went into those waters and then all of a sudden found themselves in a lot of trouble.
23: Right. But this whole thing, it just feels like they want there to be a story so badly.
1: Yes.
23: It's just kind of sickening.
24: Well, Ben Crump doesn't show up unless, of course, that's going to be part of the story.
23: Yeah.
24: He doesn't bother. I guarantee you that. He's there because that's what he does.
23: Yeah. I suppose that is true. Some other just lighter news out there. Well, it's, grilling season, of course. Do you know what the biggest grilling sins are?
24: Sins?
23: Yeah. Well, I bet David Van Camp knows. Did I just call you Van Camps?
20: Yes.
23: I bet David Van Camp knows, because he's like grilling guy.
24: Well, it's the Van Camps that were out there looking at the grill while Dad was doing it.
23: Well, yeah.
24: Yes.
23: Well, this is what people say they are. We'll see if David agrees or not. And I'm not going to say grilling tips from Van Camp.
24: No.
23: But possibly. And the five stories we're watching today in just a few.

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0: Hey, number five, federal and state health officials are investigating whether Taco Bell played a role in one of the largest U.S. outbreaks of that parasite that's causing explosive diarrhea. Number four, U.S. inflation fell 0.4% month over month, the largest drop in 6 years, mostly because of a drop, that big drop in the cost of gas. Year over year, inflation is 3.5% lower than economists expected. Number three, the Trump administration has reportedly ordered ICE to halt most vehicle stops after the deadly shootings in Maine and Houston. Number two, Iranian forces struck three commercial vessels overnight, including two tankers with cruise missiles, as a U.S. blockade is set to take effect. President Trump says, number one, he is not going to insist on a 20% fee for traffic that goes through the state of Hormuz, saying that, well, he's cool if Gulf partners invest in U.S. companies instead.
1: Okay. A little something for the effort, huh? Yeah. We don't need the oil.
2: No.
1: Okay. All right, David, got to ask you about some grilling.
0: Okay.
1: Because we're right in the middle of grilling season. So there was a big poll out there. And one of the things that people were asked were, what do you consider to be a grilling sin? Touching another person's grill without permission, number one.
0: Well,
1: which I thought was hilarious.
0: If the grill is lit and somebody is working on it and you're like, I'm going to flip that burger, no, that is a right. No.
1: Yeah, because you see a necessary need to do that without talking to the other person
0: right. First.
1: You just wouldn't do that.
0: That's just taking control of a situation where you're supposed to just be enjoying the ambiance.
2: Now, take the hose with you when you're up there. Get with
1: you. Is there something else that comes to mind that should be in the top five sins when it comes to grilling?
0: Well, you know, don't ask for a steak past medium rare.
1: That's not
0: you
1: on the list.
0: Get out of my house. You know.
1: Okay. Not allowing the meat to rest before serving.
0: Yeah, you got to do that.
1: That was the number two sin.
0: Oh, wow.
1: That seemed to be high to me.
0: Yeah, you kind of have to take it off the grill a little bit before it's actually done. If you're using a meat thermometer, especially, you'll let those juices just cook.
1: Mm-hmm. Opening the lid unnecessarily.
0: Too many times, yeah. If you're a constant checker, that meat's never going to get done right.
1: Okay. Now, this makes sense to me. Big sin, the backseat grilling.
0: Mm-hmm.
1: Like being a backseat driver.
0: Yeah.
1: They're hanging out in the background, but they're giving opinions constantly. Mm-hmm. Did you do this? Mm-hmm. Yeah, I don't know if you're doing that right.
0: Get off my patio. Yeah.
1: Yeah. And then number five was pressing down on a burger with a spatula.
0: Mm.
1: You're not supposed to do that.
0: Oh, okay. I don't know about that. Well, I don't really put the burgers directly on the grill anyway because it dries them out, and they need to cook in the fat. So I throw a cast iron skillet down on top of the grill so I get the smokiness, but it also cooks right.
2: Good God.
1: See, there's an art to it, Scott. This is the Markley, Van Camp, and Robin show.
2: Guys should do a TV show from back there.
1: I know.
2: Cooking with David.
0: I'm just saying, like, yeah, you gotta let burgers cook in their own fat. I mean, right on the grill is fine. It tastes fine to me, but especially if you're not using really lean beef, you're just going to lose all that gooey goodness.
1: After hanging out with David for a couple of years, one day just like I called him a foodie. Whoa, I'm not a foodie. I'm like, dude.
2: Yeah, he changed his name to David Van Cook.
1: You're much more of a foodie than people that call themselves foodies.
2: I
1: appreciate it.
0: And you got too. That whole cast iron filled with the fat that you can put on the veggies while they're on there. It's good.
1: How is the Trump administration white supremacist? Oh, we've got a real beauty to explain it. 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

0: The Markley Van Camp and Robin Show. I'm Jamie Markley, the Gen Xer. David Van Camp, the Millennial, and the Sexy Boomer. That's Scott Robbins. So the Trump administration is white supremacist. Why?
1: This is from the New York Times editorial board member, Mara Gay. She's the lady who had the hilarious math fail all those years ago.
0: Oh, yeah.
1: Talking about Michael Bloomberg, how he could have given every man, woman, and child in America $1
0: million. Yes.
1: She was off by, with the amount of money that he spent on his campaign, and she was off by $999,998 or so.
0: Yeah, math, not her specialty.
1: No. Apparently
0: race not. Hustling is.
2: Good one.
1: Yeah, right. Well, she was talking about the ICE-involved shooting in Maine. The driver of a car was killed after he started driving towards an officer.
0: Mm-hmm.
1: They're trying to get him out of the car, and he said no, and then, boom, he got shot.
0: Yes. But that's white supremacy.
1: Yes.
0: Okay. All right.
3: Right. And I just want to say, you know, I don't live in Maine. I'm not an immigrant, but I'm a proud American. And this administration has made every single American complicit in these deaths. This is happening with our taxpayer dollars that could be going to schools, to health care.
4: Because of what Susan Maine and Republicans are doing. And they've sat back and let this happen.
3: But the other thing...
0: Is that Scarborough?
1: Yeah. Yes.
0: Oh, this is... They actually put her on in the morning?
1: Yes, they did.
0: I thought they just put her on with the rest of the hacks.
1: No, they put her on in the morning.
0: Prime time. Wow, okay.
3: Here is the hardliners in this administration. They don't care about the politics because many of them are white supremacists. And they don't care. They're cruel.
0: Yeah, proof.
3: And this is what they want. This is the same administration that removed protections for Haitians, for Syrians. At the same time, it's allowing more Afrikaners only, white South Africans only in. So this is all one of a piece. And when we ask ourselves, why is this administration doing something that is so obviously bad politics in addition to cruel and un-American. I think we need to really look carefully at all the anti-democratic behavior from this White House.
0: We have laws.
1: Yeah.
0: And Haiti, when you're talking about the Haitians, it was protected for what, 10 years?
1: Yep. Yeah, longer than that. Some of these folks have been here since the earthquake in Haiti. And even at the time, the Obama administration was like, okay, but this is going to be like 18 months and then you can go back.
0: Right. I mean, and there's no one that says, well, hold on a second,
1: no,
0: Mara, before you keep going with that take. By the way, I just happened to look, you know, you had her clip, and I'm like, we've heard from her before. Some of her greatest hits just within the last couple of years is Trump is racist and wants to distract. Republicans are lying on racism and sexism against Kamala Harris. Do everyday Americans realize how much we need federal workers? That was right when Trump took office. Do you notice all those federal workers fired, right?
1: Yep.
0: Have you noticed anything about that?
1: No, I haven't.
0: Scott, there hasn't even been stories written about it, has there?
1: No.
0: Like, boy, there are huge gaps in A, B, or C
1: Yeah, they had it early on, and then the administration actually reversed course in a couple of situations where they were like, oh, yeah, okay, now I understand. You know, if you just answered that email, tell me what you do throughout the day.
0: Right.
1: Instead
0: that would have helped.
1: Bit about it.
0: Yeah, Trump voters also need therapy.
1: Yeah.
2: Trump voters need therapy.
0: Yeah, I think that was like a month before the election in 24.
3: You know, I think men are in crisis, actually, in this country. I think that plays out different ways. And not all men are in crisis, of course. And not all men are just at home listening to Joe Rogan, being angry, or being recruited to fascism. Some just need therapy, like we all do. I go to therapy. That's great. But I think we need to have a real conversation about that.
0: Oh, my gosh.
2: I wouldn't be telling people you go to therapy because it ain't helping. Not really a great advertisement for it there.
5: I said, it's not working.
2: No, it's not.
1: I do like the idea, though, that like people are listening to Joe Rogan just stewing in rage. And I'm like, that's not my impression of Rogan's presentation or the audience.
0: No, but they think they know.
1: Yeah.
0: Man, she's something, dude. You know what? And all the whole race baiting nonsense, I was reminded of this. I saw it on X the other day. Someone reposted it. It was the classic takedown of Democrats by Ted Cruz, because it was Mazie Hirono was saying something about the Republicans are racist and blah, blah, blah, blah, blah. And Ted Cruz comes in.
5: What party was it that implemented poll taxes in the South?
6: And I don't want to necessarily speak in every single case, but I'm pretty confident it was mostly the Democrats.
5: And what party was it that put literacy tests in place in the South?
6: Same answer, mostly the Democrats.
5: And what party was it that had tests like how many jelly beans are in a bottle?
6: The Democrats.
5: Tell me, what party were the founders of the Ku Klux Klan from?
6: I'm pretty sure that was the Democrats.
5: Indeed. In fact, Nathan Bedford Forrest, the founder of the Klan, was a delegate to the 1860 Democrat National Convention. What party wrote the Jim Crow laws in the South?
6: The Democrats.
5: So on this side of the aisle were members of the Republican Party. Who was the first Republican president?
6: Abraham Lincoln.
5: The Republican Party was literally founded to oppose slavery. We came into existence because slavery was a grotesque evil, and it was President Lincoln, the first Republican president, who signed the Emancipation Proclamation, who won the Civil War, and that resulted in the freeing of the slaves and the passage of the 13th, 14th, and 15th Amendments.
0: And you can look that up online. It goes on from there. It was brilliant. Just very funny to me. And I was just thinking of that as I'm listening to another race hustler on cable news with their nonsense. And it just goes like, yep, they're white supremacists. Mm-hmm. And no one on the panel is like, who is? Who individually?
1: Explain that.
0: Based on what?
2: Well, it's like the sign people. I mean, when they're going to ask a question, mm-hmm. I mean, when they got the fascist signs up and you say, well, what about Trump is fascist?
0: Yeah, they can.
2: Well, there's so many things, I just don't have the time.
0: But you would expect if you're, you know, out there with your propaganda is actually going to challenge it,
2: and you should have an answer.
0: You should have an answer, but it never happens.
2: No.
0: And then the dopes that watch it believe it. Part of the problem. All right, it's that time. We do it a couple of times a day. Go around the table. It may not be the biggest story out there, but it caught your attention. You want to bring it in. All right, David, what's your story here?
1: This is a guy named Chris Jackson. He is a big fan of Joe Biden. I believe he worked for him or with him at some point.
0: Okay.
1: And he is like, he's like the Japanese soldier fighting World War II, like 30 years after the end of the war, still thinking like Joe Biden was the greatest president of my lifetime, et cetera, that kind of stuff. Well, he had a take on Lindsey Graham's death. He shared a quote of Lindsey Graham when this was post debate of 2024, when Lindsey Graham was saying, yeah, I don't even know if Joe Biden can make it the next 4 months as president. He wasn't the only one saying that. But what Chris Jackson writes is, Lindsey Graham spent years questioning Joe Biden's cognitive and physical health, mocking his age and suggesting he might not make it another 4 months. Now Graham is gone. Joe Biden is still here. Sometimes life delivers the final fact check on issues like those.
0: Wow.
1: What a prick.
0: I mean, yeah.
2: Yeah.
0: No kidding, man.
2: Oh, boy.
0: You know, it happens now when you see someone that has passed. And if they're conservative in the least, you know it's going to be nasty. All the different comments and everything that's said about them. It doesn't seem to work the same way. You still get people that will rip anybody.
1: Yeah.
0: They're bad people all over. But, man, when it's a conservative person, you know it's going to happen in huge numbers.
2: Mm-hmm. Yeah, just better to say nothing at all.
0: Sure.
2: To add your 2 cents, you know, just leave it alone.
0: Yeah.
2: Let people grieve. Let them do whatever they do.
0: All right, Scotty, what do you got for what's your story?
2: My story involved, talking about race baiting. We're talking about that again today. One of the biggest race baiters on TV, in my opinion anyway, that has a regular show would be Sonny Hostin.
0: Yeah.
2: Spent years and years and years on The View, hammering away and preaching that nobody is above the law. No one is above the law. No one is. Then her own son gets cited for trespassing. And all of a sudden, the excuses are rolling in. She said, well, you know, he's a Harvard graduate. He has no criminal record. And then she said to the police, do you know who I am? I'm on The View.
0: She pulled that one?
2: Yeah.
0: Oh, I hadn't heard this yet.
2: Yep. I'm on The View. By the way, the trespassing thing is really, I mean, it doesn't matter a whole lot. the kid was out on a run and he ran someplace he wasn't supposed to be, and he trespassed on property.
7: Okay.
2: And he was cited for it by the police.
7: Okay.
2: And this whole thing happened after that. But I'm just saying to myself as I read this, I think, imagine, if you will, if this was Barron Trump that did this.
7: Oh, good.
2: Oh, my God. They'd have him, you know.
7: Oh, yeah. Yep.
2: Should do years in print. Do you know who I am? I'm on The View. I'm Sonny Hostin.
7: Yes.
2: Oh, God.
7: I happen to see this story.
2: Insufferable. Yeah.
7: Bryce Harper, Philadelphia Philly star.
2: Yep.
7: Trying to explain his role in this latest sports betting controversy.
2: Uh-oh, not him.
7: No, it was, this is what happened.
2: Oh, okay.
7: It was a controversial cameo video he recorded in November of 2024. And it was for a guy named Terry Thompson. Okay, and Bryce Harper said he thought he was just recording a holiday greeting. But the message has now been in this lawsuit alleging that FanDuel targeted this guy, Terry Thompson, who had lost $1.5 million on FanDuel.
2: Oh, boy.
7: Apparently, he had wagered $18.5 million with sportsbooks, but lost $1.5 million alone on FanDuel. And Thompson is suing FanDuel, saying, you're trying to take advantage of me. You were trying to go after me, knowing that I had a problem. So how does Harper fit into all this? Well, Bryce Harper said, I joined Cameo to engage with fans through paid personalized videos. You know, some people do that. Like, you can pay to have whatever celebrity wish someone a happy birthday, that sort of thing. He said what happened here was beyond anything I knew about or approved. Said he received what he thought was a personal request rather than a corporate business order to wish Terry a happy Thanksgiving. Said then FanDuel put its logo on the video and used it as a gambling promotion. I did not know FanDuel would do that. I didn't consent to it, and FanDuel has no right to do it. Some people are like, well, dude, don't know about that explanation, because as you know, Bryce Harper looks into the camera and tells Thompson he's reaching out because your host Brittany from FanDuel wanted to wish you a happy Thanksgiving.
2: Right. Yeah.
7: Harper said he read the script in good faith. But, I mean, if you're going to mention FanDuel, do you know that that's going to be used in a certain sort of way?
1: Right. It's like you really think this random guy is just friends with someone who works at FanDuel?
7: Right.
1: And wanted to make sure that she reminded him that he worked at FanDuel.
7: At the very least, yeah, it's very naive.
1: Yes.
7: People would say
2: that's true.
7: The Pennsylvania Gaming Control Board is already investigating FanDuel's use of celebrity messages to target high roller VIP bettors, because apparently that's what happens. Yeah. They get people go, "Hey, happy whatever. Glad you're losing all this money to whatever to pay for my endorsement." I don't know, but. Harper's saying, yeah, I failed to, realize it was a gambling promotion. So we'll see where that goes with that loss.
1: That's what I always say, you know, whenever I sign a card, it's David Van Camp from the Markley Van Camp and Robin Show.
2: Yes.
7: Oh, goodness. All right. Much more to get to. Golly. What is it with people using their car as a weapon? We got Nimrods in the news coming up and a news update next.

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4: President Trump teasing out what he's going to be talking about on Thursday night with the primetime address. It's been reported that it has to do with the 2020 election and foreign interference. And he says it's going to be a very big announcement, calling it really, really big news. He said the announcement will address what he described as a critical issue for the country, saying without free and fair elections, you don't have a country.
3: Ooh, very interesting. All right, we got to get to Nimrod. Here we go.
6: When the going gets tough.
7: Damn it, this is too hard.
6: The dumb get dumber.
8: All right, Dean.
6: It's Nimrod's in the News on the Markley, Van Camp, and Robbins Show.
7: I love the poorly educated.
3: All right. Nimrod's the News. We go to Davenport, Florida, where a Wisconsin woman, 32-year-old Taquana Butler, was vacationing and said she was renting an Airbnb at Windsor Island Resort. So you come up there, there's a security guard, and you've got to show your ID because right. They have a list of people.
5: All right, Taquana had, I assume her name was on there.
3: Well, she didn't want to provide any identification.
5: Oh, see, that's a problem.
3: She said, what are you going to do if I drive through? And she was told by the security guard, that's not a good idea. Boom, she speeds right through the gates and she's gone. Well, the security guard got in his security patrol car, followed her, asked her again for identification, and to register her car as a visitor to the property. She's like, you know what? You're doing too much. And he stood next to his patrol car. She said, you want to get hit? And then drove into him, pinning his body between the passenger side of the vehicle and the driver's side of the car, injuring him. Jeez. He's going to be okay. So then at the airport, cops were waiting for her as she was going to be flying back to Wisconsin. So Taquana was charged with aggravated battery and aggravated assault with a deadly weapon. By the way, criminal record showed she has prior arrests in Wisconsin for disorderly conduct and domestic abuse. Yeah. And that's Nimrod's in the News. You don't need an economist to tell you your money doesn't go as far as it used to. 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So before you make any big financial decisions, it's worth getting informed.
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11: From ABC News, I'm Dave Packer. One person reported dead and a search for two missing in the San Francisco Bay near Alcatraz Island, where a pontoon boat sank today after a reported vessel fire. San Francisco Fire Chief Dean Crispin.
12: We are going to continue for hours to make sure that we find these two missing people, if possible.
11: 19 people were said to be on board. President Trump backing off has announced 20% toll on ships going through the Strait of Hormuz and declaring the U.S. is renewing its blockade in the Strait after another day of strikes between the U.S. and Iran. ABC's Karen Travers has more from D.C.
13: That blockade had been lifted because of the deal that the U.S. and Iran signed last month. The president said, "I gave them a chance," referring to Iran, but we have seen those continued strikes by Iran at commercial ships in the Strait of Hormuz. And now we've seen CENTCOM say that there have been another round of U.S. strikes aimed at degrading Iran's capabilities to attack commercial ships in the Strait.
11: Two Supreme Court justices appearing before Congress, ABC's Jay O'Brien with what they asked for.
14: Justices Amy Coney Barrett and Elena Kagan pleading for more security funding, saying they face an alarming rise in threats. Barrett describing how she explained her bulletproof vest to her 12-year-old son.
15: He wanted to know what it was and why I had it, and I didn't know how to respond because maybe I lack imagination, but I didn't expect that performing this service was going to put me in the position of explaining to my children what a bulletproof vest was and why I had to wear one.
14: And Barrett describing a swatting incident at her home just last month.
11: Taco Bell now removing some items as a precaution amid a nationwide parasitic outbreak. Thousands of people in more than 30 states suffering a severe intestinal illness. In the Senate.
16: Do you solemnly swear?
11: The late Senator Lindsey Graham's sister, Darlene Graham, was sworn in today to her brother's Senate seat after being appointed by South Carolina's governor. You're listening to ABC News.
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11: Houston's district attorney is formally launching an investigation into an ICE-involved shooting death last week.
21: For now, the Office of Inspector General for DHS is running the investigation into the shooting death of Lorenzo Salgado Araujo 1 week ago. Harris County Commissioner Rodney Ellis says the fox is guarding the henhouse.
22: We cannot ask the public to take ICE or DHS at their word.
21: Ellis is asking his fellow commissioners to approve funding for the local district attorney to conduct an investigation separate from the federal probe. Jim Ryan, ABC News.
11: New York Governor Kathy Hochul has signed an executive order blocking new large data centers for up to a year to protect the environment and energy grid.
23: Bring your own power or pay a premium to use the grid, because I already have a shortage of power for the existing businesses and our hardworking New Yorkers who are paying through the nose in utility bills. I can't say they're going to be charged more because of the existence of these companies.
11: The order also directs regulators to create standards that address environmental impacts, energy demand, and water usage.
0: A bipartisan panel in Wisconsin finds that Elon Musk likely broke state law when he handed out $1 million checks to voters in the 2025 state Supreme Court election. Two-time Olympic gold medalist Suni Lee announced on Instagram that she is officially returning to competitive gymnastics. The 23-year-old calls it more than a comeback. The next summer games are in 2028 in Los Angeles. Dave Packer, ABC News.
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10: Well, I got a couple here. Of course, Lindsey Graham passed away earlier this week, a couple days ago, after a heart issue. And the FBI, apparently, and some other agencies were at his house yesterday.
9: Yeah.
10: Not really clear as to why. I mean, there's some sort of investigation going on, I guess. And because there's the theory out there that, you know, did Russia take him out? Did Iran take him out? Is this heart issue actually just a smokescreen, essentially? I don't really buy it because I think it's tempting. I don't buy it because what's the risk-reward factor for either of those nations? Okay, the reward is, I guess, you get a warmonger like Lindsey Graham out of the ear of President Trump, I guess. But if you get caught, you just murdered a U.S. senator.
9: Right.
10: It's going to be cloudy with a chance of, you know, nukes if you get caught doing that.
11: Let's take a look at the weather map now.
10: I just don't understand, like, what's really the upside here? There isn't one.
9: Yeah.
10: If you get caught.
11: I didn't understand that either, though. I mean,
10: yeah, so that,
11: what are they looking for?
10: That was strange. They may be looking for, you know, if they had any classified materials. Certainly that's been the hotness in Washington, people having classified information.
9: People worrying about Russia because he just came from Ukraine.
10: Yeah.
9: That sort of thing.
10: Yeah, maybe, but I just don't.
11: They start hauling boxes out of there, I'm going to get nervous.
10: Yeah. Anyway, the president was asked, hey, why do you think the FBI was looking into his house and investigating this?
12: Okay. Well, I don't know why, because I think, you know, he had a problem. His father had a very similar problem, as you know. It's very unique. At first, I heard it was clogged arteries, because he did have clogged arteries. He had a problem with that. He was, I wish he took better care of himself, I say.
9: I don't know what happened to the audio.
10: Uh-oh.
11: I guess we got the gist of it, huh?
10: Yeah, you did.
9: Okay.
10: Basically just he had clogged arteries, but it wasn't that. It was this aortic tear or whatever they call it. And, you know, his dad died of a similar malady years and years ago. So it actually makes more sense that this was a actual medical emergency.
9: Yeah. I forget who it was. It was somebody else. I think it was another senator. It said he basically worked himself to death. Oh, it's Tuberville.
10: Yeah.
9: Tuberville. What is it, tuber or tuber?
10: Tuberville, yeah.
9: Tuber, yeah.
11: The tuber.
10: Tuberville. That's the Tuberville. Mayor of a town in Idaho.
11: Tubertown.
9: When he was a coach, did they call him Tuberville?
11: Not that I'm aware of.
9: Okay. That might have been a fever dream. Right. I'm not sure. But he was the one that was saying, a lot of us had families. Mm-hmm. His family was his work.
10: Yeah.
9: And, you know, Friday, we'd be going, you know, back home to family. He's hopping on a plane to go somewhere to do something for the country is what he said. I'm paraphrasing, but that was basically it from the tubes.
11: Well, apparently he made a phone call, though, that he was having chest pains.
10: Yeah, to another senator.
11: Yeah, I mean, he was aware that something was amiss.
10: Something was wrong. He's having chest pains, and then it's too late. And with that kind of thing, as I understand it, it's like once you're in the middle of that emergency, mm-hmm. the odds are almost nil that you'll survive it.
9: Oh, man. Yeah.
11: Now, this is not your garden variety heart attack or anything.
10: No.
11: This is much more dangerous.
10: This is where your heart basically explodes.
11: Yes.
9: Well, I saw what

0: people say they feel like that have survived it.
1: Mm-hmm.
0: It's worse than a heart attack, like just massive stabbing pain in your back and your chest and everything else. Yeah, it's awful. I mean, I understand. With everything Russia's done over time, people falling out of windows and gas and poison and all sorts of stuff, I understand where people are like, okay, what happened? He just came back from Ukraine.
2: Yeah. I don't know if you're going to find that in his house.
0: I have no idea.
2: Remnants of that. Yeah, that's
0: weird. I'm not saying that. I'm saying that's why people wonder, but did Russia have something to do with it? Not so much why the FBI's at the house.
2: You got boxes of stuff in your house you don't want people to find if you die. Make sure that you make one person in your life responsible for going to get it.
1: Yes.
0: Did they take out a bunch of boxes?
2: I don't know.
0: Why do you keep talking about boxes and houses?
2: Well, because
1: somebody's got a guilty conscience.
2: No, I'm just generally
0: speaking. You got storage stuff.
2: Yeah, it's in the storage locker. Are you kidding me? Yeah, all the secrets I stole from radio stations over the years.
0: Oh, yeah. That's hilarious. Okay, so you're not buying any of it, David.
1: The theory that, that a foreign power took him out? No, I'm not.
0: It doesn't seem to be so.
2: I'm not ruling it out completely yet.
0: Well, but there's new information.
2: Right.
0: But as I sit here today, knowing what we know, it doesn't appear to be so.
2: Well, no. They know what they want us to know.
0: Of course. All right. And then you had another update from Maine?
1: Yeah, because there was a person who was shot and killed by federal authorities during an immigration enforcement operation up in Maine. And there have been protests. It got a little heated a few times. Yesterday and today, of course, but there is this on-the-street interview of one of the protesters. And I want to try to paint the picture of this person. It's a, you know, liberal woman, kind of heavy set, kind of looks like if Alice Cooper had a baby with a garden gnome, and that garden gnome drank a lot during the pregnancy.
0: Oh, boy.
1: I don't know for a fact, but I definitely suspect that this young woman's parents definitely smoked in the house while she was growing up.
0: Okay. And how old do you suppose?
1: Probably mid-20s, early 20s maybe.
0: Okay.
1: Just kind of like heavy eye makeup, kind of droopy. It's Anyway.
0: All right.
1: Well, she's talking about revolution.
0: Revolution?
1: Yes.
0: All right.
3: I believe that there's no way that anything's going to change without a revolution. I'm not going to do it because I'm too much of a coward. But I think that the death of...
0: All right, hold on a second. I got to tell you, she admitted.
1: Yeah.
0: Not me.
1: I'm not going to do it.
2: Yeah.
0: Most of these, you know, wannabe revolutionaries are like, we're all about it.
2: No, until they have to, yeah.
0: Yeah, until someone gives him a stern talk. I'm sorry.
2: Weeping, yeah.
0: She at least admits it. Okay, go ahead.
3: Joan Sebastian. I'm not sure how to pronounce his last name yet, but I'll look it up. And I don't... They just, like, shot a guy 4 times, and it's like... I don't think that people should stop until every ICE agent is persecuted.
0: Oh, my God.
2: Okay.
1: Prosecuted, but yeah, I don't...
2: I was going to say persecuted.
1: Yeah.
2: Wrong word.
1: Like, doesn't know the guy's name, doesn't know what happened, but is still out there and saying ICE is the bad guy. They're just going around shooting people randomly.
0: That's what it sounds like they believe.
1: Yeah.
0: Like just a random person.
2: That's what they've been told.
0: Mm-hmm. Well, dude, and the way this gets framed, I've heard this several times now, is that this isn't even the person they were looking for.
1: Mm-hmm.
0: Like, all of a sudden, say cops are looking for someone, and someone else pulls a gun on them. Well, you can't shoot them because you weren't going after them. Right. No, they're a threat to you now. What are you supposed to do?
1: Right.
0: Do you want to hear how ABC covered it this morning?
1: Oh, sure.
0: You want to? I mean, it's long. It's like 3 minutes. We don't have to go into the whole thing, but you'll get the idea.
4: On another fatal shooting by ICE officers. They killed a man in Maine who was not the intended target of the immigration operation, and it comes just days after an ICE officer killed an undocumented immigrant in Houston. Victor Kendo is in Biddeford, Maine with the latest. Good morning, Victor.
0: And then they go into it.
5: Good morning, George. That man shot and killed while ICE agents were trying to stop his vehicle. It happened right behind us. There was a growing memorial there with flowers on the corner. Now, people in this community are demanding answers and accountability.
0: Okay. Is it enough to say he was charging the officer with the car?
1: Yeah, that's what it sounds like.
0: and he was ordering him to stop, and he had pulled his weapon, and the guy did not stop.
1: Mm-hmm.
0: Demanding answers, you have the answer.
1: Yeah. Right.
0: What else are you demanding?
1: They're like, yeah, but it was just a Prius. I mean, a Prius is still a like ton and a half vehicle.
0: Well, no kidding.
2: It's not the answer they want. They don't stop until they get the answer they want. So they're demanding to get the answer they want.
0: Which is one of your favorites.
2: Shot in cold blood. It is, yeah. You demand. I demand.
0: Man, oh man.
2: You demand anything.
0: I know, every time I hear that.
2: God, it makes me crazy.
0: Like, demand.
2: I demand.
0: You're not in a position to demand anything.
2: No, I demand what?
0: Or what happens if you don't get it?
2: I can sit there and tell you the story and how it was and exactly what it was and eyewitness recounts.
0: Yeah.
2: And if it doesn't align with your sensibilities, then you're demanding answers.
0: Yes.
2: Because it's not the answer you want.
0: Exactly.
2: Shut up.
0: All right, I'm going to switch gears. Okay. You're getting not. You're getting ticked off.
2: Yeah, just
0: I know it is.
2: Me off, yeah.
0: All right. You know what city has the worst drivers in the country?
2: City?
0: Yeah. This is from Allstate, by the way.
2: Oof.
0: As far as accidents go.
2: Well, it's got to be New York, right?
0: It's Boston.
2: Oh, really?
1: That doesn't surprise me at all.
2: No.
0: Why do you say that, David?
1: Well, the roads are crazy designed, dude. It's like a Dr. Seuss on an acid trip laid out that city.
2: Yeah.
1: I mean, plus, they're all angry all the time, so yeah.
0: Yeah, people mentioned that. In Boston, drivers are 189% more likely to be involved in a collision.
2: Holy cow.
0: Than the national average.
2: 189%.
0: It sounds like a lot.
2: Man.
0: Yes. So they break it down, like 10 cities' best drivers as far as least amount of accidents. Brownsville, Texas. Fort Collins, Colorado. Boise, Idaho. Laredo, Texas. Cary, North Carolina. Madison, Wisconsin. McAllen, Texas. A lot of Texas. Colorado Springs, Colorado. Our friends in Eugene, Oregon. And then, is it Olathe, Kansas?
2: Olathe.
0: Olathe, sorry. Five cities with the worst. Boston. Followed by D.C.
2: Mm-hmm.
0: Baltimore. Worcester, Massachusetts. And then Springfield, Massachusetts. Mm-hmm. Massachusetts, three. The top worst five.
1: Yeah, a lot of that, it's kind of the same thing. You know, you got towns that were initially designed for horses and buggies, you know, that the road then got kind of retrofitted to be able to accommodate vehicles, but the roads still make no sense. And there's just a lot of people driving around.
0: There are a lot of people.
1: A lot more people than Brownsville, Texas, for sure.
2: And it's winter for like 8 months, too. So.
0: Yeah, for quite a while.
2: Yeah.
0: Another big debate online. Apparently, there was a flight that got delayed because of a three-year-old throwing a fit.
2: Oh
0: yeah. This was in Sweden. Hour late. And so this person is talking about it online, saying when the crew preparing to take off a three-year-old because they couldn't be made to sit in his seat. Apparently, he was too old to safely sit in his parents' lap, so after much screaming from the child, the parents were forced to deboard. Then we had to go through the whole thing of refueling, weights and balance, removing the bags, all this stuff. And the person posting said, it's a bleeping Friday night. I just want to get home, and this brat and his incompetent parents make us late.
2: Yeah.
0: So the debate is it the three-year-old's fault, or is it the parents' fault?
1: Well, it's the parents. I mean, in the end, like, the three-year-old's just a three-year-old. It's your responsibility to get that kid in line.
0: Yeah.
2: I know, there are three-year-olds, then there's like little Damians, too, you know?
0: So who you blame, Scott?
2: I blame the parents, yes.
1: The kid's, okay. The kid's not sitting there saying, I feel disrespected.
0: You know? Not yet. Yeah, I'm with you on that one, man. Yeah, a lot of reaction to that we can get to. And the five stories we're watching today straight ahead right here.

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1: All right. The Markley, Van Camp, and Robbins Show. Jamie Markley, David Van Camp, Scott Robbins. You know what it's time for. The five stories we're watching today.
2: One, two.
3: Right number. The observation is that Taco Bell has long been associated with explosive diarrhea, so this is kind of on brand, at least.
1: I've never had it from Taco Bell.

0: halt most vehicle stops after the fatal officer-involved shootings in Houston and then this week in Maine. Number two, Iranian forces struck three commercial vessels overnight, including two tankers hit by cruise missiles as the U.S. blockade is set to take effect. And number one, President Trump says he's not going to insist on a 20% fee for traffic that goes through the Strait of Hormuz, saying that, hey, it's cool if Gulf partners just invest in U.S. companies instead. I like that better.
1: Well, there you go.
2: I do, too. It's good.
1: I was mentioning the story, happened to see it at the New York Post. It was this three-year-old toddler throwing a fit on a plane, and then they had to deboard the plane. It set everything back. People were late waiting around, and people grumbling online about it. And then the question is, would you pay more for a flight that was adult only? No kids.
2: Nah, it doesn't bother me that much. I mean, it has
1: $25?
2: $25 more?
1: Yeah.
2: Yeah, okay. I'll go 25 more.
1: So you just started saying no. I would.
2: Well, I just 25, figured it would be okay, some outrageous, you know, $150 yeah, right. more or something.
1: Yeah.
2: So if it's $25, okay.
0: Yeah, it depends on how long the flight is.
2: Yeah, that's true.
0: Kids screaming and all that stuff, really. It's the adults I have a problem with. The kid noises I don't really care about.
1: Yeah, but you're right in the thick of it. You have little kids. So it's just background noise to you. That's I remember being in that. Once you're past it, you're like, okay, I'm done with that. I don't want to hear that anymore.
2: Right.
1: Unless it's my grandkid, and that hasn't happened yet.
2: Not yet.
1: So yeah, everybody's got a price. Yeah. 25, you do it. $75, Scott.
2: Is it guaranteed there's going to be screeching kids, or is that the deal?
1: No, it's a adults only plane.
2: Yeah, I know.
1: Well, so there are no kids on it.
2: I don't know. 75, maybe not. Maybe I wouldn't. I'd
1: You'd roll the dice.
2: Roll
1: 75.
2: The dice a little bit.
1: $50.
2: Say, hey, you going to shut that kid up?
1: 50.
2: Yeah, 50. I'd go 50.
1: Okay.
2: I'm done then. I'm out. That's it.
1: Yeah.
2: Top of the line.
1: Yeah.
2: $50.
1: Haven't had a chance to get to this yet. The U.S. spent $30 billion to ditch textbooks for laptops and tablets. The result is the first generation less cognitively capable than their parents.
0: Yeah.
2: Wow.
1: A whole piece on that.
0: Seemed like such a good idea at the time, didn't it?
1: At the time, it sure did, because internet means learning.
0: Yes.
1: Uh-oh. This is the Markley Van Camp and Robin Show.
2: Time I'm losing my cognitive skills, there'll be no one to help me. They won't know how.
1: Well, yeah, because they're less than you.
2: Yeah, I know.
0: It is still weird, because my daughter just finished her first year of kindergarten, and on the assessment, not that they have grades really, but she got dinged because she doesn't know how to use an iPad. But she didn't know how to use an iPad very well because she doesn't have an iPad at home.
1: Right.
0: But she does very well on reading and writing and math. But we got to talk about that tech literacy. I don't know, man. She's six.
1: I know.
2: You got all kinds of time for tech literacy.
0: You can learn how to use an iPad later.
2: Yeah, and it doesn't take much. Believe me, I learned how.
1: Yep. Totally agree. All right. Much more to get to. Oh, plus, Scott Robbins' top three. The trifecta coming up.

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0: The Markley, Van Camp, and Robbins Show. Jamie Markley, David Van Camp, Scott Robbins. Got the Robbins trifecta coming up in a few. News update, David Van Camp.
1: Man, there is a darkness that's very evident on the left right now. And I'm not going to sit here and say that there aren't problems within the media world on the conservative side right now. But man, it just seems to be standard operating procedure right now for the left. One of the most popular podcasts is that Jennifer Welch lady, Rock Slide Face.
2: Yeah.
1: I don't mind being toxic to her because she's horrible.
0: She's horrible.
1: But talking about, you know, Lindsey Graham's death, there are so many people just openly celebrating the death of this guy. And it's like, hey, man, you don't have to love him. You don't have to say, you could just say nothing.
0: Right.
2: That's the thing, right? Or, yes, I felt the same way as they did with Charlie Kirk.
1: Yeah, you can just easily
2: say nothing and move on, you hateful weirdo. Yeah.
0: Oh, yeah.
1: But anyway, here's her take on it. I think I got all the F-bombs and...
2: Oh, boy.
1: She also...
0: Play it. You got to risk it for the biscuit, dude.
2: Hand on button. Well,
1: all right, I'll let her just speak for herself.
3: Okay, hands so free, no button. We all wake up, and everybody's like, you know, when are we going to get the message about Mitch McConnell? Mm-hmm. You know, like it's going to happen any second now, right? Well, I wake up and I have a text from Don Lemon, and it's like at 4 a.m., and it's like Lindsey Graham is dead. And I was like, holy shit, I want to watch the wall-to-wall coverage of this. Like, this is great. And then there was this photo that I saw online. This is the last known photograph that Lady Graham took because, you know, he had just been in the Ukraine.
4: Right.
3: And so he took a photograph with a drone. Kylie, popped this up. This drone.
1: Yeah, so it's a drone, and I don't see it, but she thinks it looks rather phallic. I mean, it just looks like a little drone, but man, she'd
2: think that.
3: Looks like a big giant black. All right. It does. There's just no other way around it. And that's his last known photograph before he dies. And look at how happy Lindsey is.
4: Well, we know why Lindsey's so happy.
3: And, you know, he died after he was groping a penis, a black that was made for mass destruction. This is like exactly what he was. There's one photograph that just completely consolidates exactly who he was. He liked, as we all know, you know, the worst kept secret in Washington, D.C., and he liked killing.
1: Isn't it weird that the people who call us homophobes all the time because we don't like the idea of having kids surgically altered in the name of gender ideology really have no problem with homophobic slurs if it involves a Republican they think is gay?
0: Yes.
1: A lot of their insults
2: She's
1: also...
2: evil, man.
1: Yeah.
0: Oh, dude.
2: That is pure evil right there. That's pure evil.
0: Oh, yeah. And that, oh, man, I'm going to watch the wall-to-wall of this.
2: Yeah.
0: That says a lot about
2: and
0: you.
2: Who's
0: and
2: the
0: it's not
2: idiot
0: good.
2: With her giggling in the background?
0: I think that's the Homely Holly. Isn't that the regular co-host with the glasses or whatever her name is?
1: Yes.
2: Awful people.
0: Oh, yeah.
2: Gosh.
0: Yeah. I happen to see, man, a long piece, but a really good piece from Heather McDonald, City Journal. She's a very smart lady. She's not afraid to just tell it how it is. Talking about the... What is that? Where's that coming from?
1: I have no idea. My computer is skitzing out right now. Okay, I think I got it.
2: That was weird.
0: Okay.
2: I want to hear that again. It's trippy.
0: That was.
2: Yeah.
0: That was wild. Well, that was like Beelzebub. That was that chick. It was the remnants of the audio.
2: Yeah, there you go.
0: Just part of it. And for a second, I kept thinking you were going monkey button, Scott.
1: No,
0: but it was not you.
1: There's no monkey buttons there.
0: It was not.
2: Not me.
0: Exactly. That's what I'm saying. I'm clarifying.
2: I've got the monkey persona, but it's not me.
0: It was not Scott. I know it was not Scott. That's what I'm saying. I want to make sure that was out there.
2: Caricatures of me as a monkey? Man. Slamming on buttons.
0: If you haven't seen that on the
2: Go see Facebook it if you page. Want to be completely entertained by me as a monkey.
0: It was very funny.
2: What did I do for this show?
0: Anyway, for this story... It wasn't Scott. Just stop. See that app.
2: See, people are going to think it is me. It isn't me.
0: We just clarified it's not you.
2: I know, but now you're doing all the monkey stuff. So
0: I'm not. No. Done with it.
2: Okay, no more monkeys.
0: It is the scourge of teen takeovers. And They mentioned, like, this past Memorial Day, more than 1,000 teens swarmed the blocks around Lake Michigan and Chicago. A resident described the scene. Hundreds of people walking, running down our street, jumping on top of cars, twerking, smoking blunts. One twerked on the top of a city bus, a whole group of people. And then at 9 o'clock, they closed Lakeshore Drive. Sirens wailing.
2: Unbelievable.
0: Oh, yeah. Hyde Park resident armed himself with bear spray to retrieve something from his car. He was scared to go get something from his car. And then an hour later, a gunman shot three teens a block from the resident's home. Suspect remains at large. And then the previous day of that happening, an after prom gathering in Chicago's Little Italy neighborhood descended into mayhem. One neighbor told WGN News, it looked like a million kids out here. They were acting like straight animals. Kids were all on top of cars. They were stopping in the middle of the street twerking. Fights involving pepper spray and other weapons common. And then it talks about the same sort of stuff going on in Oakland. A couple of places in Florida, all over the country. Detroit. And then she goes into, you know, kind of why is this happening? And then it's the left trying to explain it. We won't have time to get into all this.
2: The left trying to explain it.
0: Yeah, explanation one, loneliness. Takeovers are not random violence. A senior fellow at the American Enterprise Institute told NBC News, it's not out of control youth. More often than not, it's a desperate need for connection.
2: God. Midnight basketball. Come
1: yeah,
2: on.
1: They're victims in the end.
2: Absolutely.
0: Not explanation two, COVID. The pandemic created a mental health crisis among teens.
1: No. Not the pandemic. Adults' response to the pandemic.
0: I know. I'm just going along because she's laughing at all this, too. Explanation three, emotional neediness. Explanation four, poverty. Yeah. And it just goes on.
2: Poverty.
0: It goes up through nine explanations. Maybe I should save the rest of this for tomorrow.
1: Gosh.
0: Oh, yeah. Well, there's no opportunities for these kids to do anything. And there's too much law enforcement. It scares them, so they act out.
2: That's not true.
0: Oh, yes, it is. Well, I'll save it for tomorrow.
2: That can't be true.
0: I'll save the rest for tomorrow. It's incredible.
2: Oh, my gosh.
0: Because we got to get to your trifecta. Casey's all ready. I know you're ready. Let's do it.
5: Are you ready?
6: Cover from that one.
5: It's the three most important news stories of the day.
7: I hit the trifecta.
5: Well, at least according to Scott Robbins. It's the trifecta on the Markley, Van Camp, and Robbins Show.
0: Every day about this time, Scott Robbins' top three stories, helped by his hero.
8: I'm Casey Kasem.
2: Hey, Casey. What do you make of that story, huh?
8: I'm ready.
2: You don't want to talk about it at all? Okay, fine. Nope. Well, we won't talk about it then.
0: It just happened in his neighborhood.
2: It did?
0: Yeah.
8: I ain't gonna stand for it.
2: Were they jumping up and down on your Bentley?
8: Yeah.
2: Oh boy, that's terrible. Ooh.
8: Three.
1: You know, they saw cops and didn't have any other choice but to break the law.
0: Yes.
1: Yeah. Okay. Number three, New York's going after top earners, and it's not been working out very well.
2: Yeah, a new study's been released. It was released yesterday by the Citizens Budget Commission, revealing that New York State's share of America's billionaires has dropped sharply since 2011. Triggering nearly $11 billion shortfall in tax revenue in a single year as the high earners quietly packed up their stuff and left.
8: They had to get away for a while.
2: Yeah, I don't know what show predicted that would happen. It's more than this one, I'm sure, but we did. The analysis shows New York's share of millionaires fell 12.7% to just 8.7% in this 2022. So this is the steepest decline in any of the state's history. As a result, income tax collectors alone were roughly $10.7 billion lower than they otherwise would have been. In New York, the top 1% earners pay about 45% of all the state income taxes in any given year. New York's revenue is very reliant on the high earners to stay in New York. That has been a challenge in recent years. Really? I can't imagine why. Because we're going to go after them. We're going to get them. There's billionaires. We're going to pay their fair share. We're going to grab them. And I've said before, if you have the wherewithal, if I can go, well, you know, I'm not doing that. I'm going to move. You can.
0: Mm-hmm.
2: It's everybody else who's stuck with it after that.
0: Maybe there's a liberal explanation for why they left. A lack of safe spaces.
1: Right.
0: Well, something it's racism. Like that.
1: That's, I mean, yes. That's actually what they say.
2: They do, yeah.
0: Of course.
7: Now, on with the countdown.
0: Scott Robbins trifecta, top three of the day, up to number...
7: Two.
1: I saw this. CNBC has a list of the top 10 worst places to live. The criteria is hilarious.
0: It is hilarious.
2: There's a wave of online mockery going on now. They released their annual quality of life rankings, which is exclusively placed conservative red states in all 10 spots as the worst places to live.
0: Just happens to be places where people are moving to.
2: That want to live there. Yes. Counting down from 10th worst, CNBC ranked the bottom 10 states as Arkansas, Oklahoma, Alabama, Missouri, Utah, Georgia, Louisiana, Indiana, Texas, and Tennessee.
1: Yes.
2: All 10 states, Republican-led, and voted for President Donald Trump in 2024.
0: Yeah, if I read it right, the two worst were Texas and Tennessee.
2: Yeah, yes. Texas and Tennessee, yes.
0: Unreal.
1: Places that are getting more congressional seats because people are moving there.
2: Yeah, because they want to get out of the idiot blue states. CNBC is placing increasing emphasis on quality of life as one of the 10 categories of competitiveness in their annual top states for business study. Just one of the criteria that they used. Yeah, okay. They want to get away from crime. They want to get away from idiocy.
0: Well, if you're doing
2: taxes and whatever.
0: The thing is, it depends on who you talk to when you're talking quality of life. Mm-hmm. What they say quality of life is, how LGBTQ friendly is it?
2: Right, exactly.
0: It's like, which means, can you still mutilate your children?
2: Yeah. Yeah.
0: That's what it's about.
1: It's and that arts. Abortion.
0: Yeah. Yes.
2: Yeah, can you go see a Broadway play after I have my abortion? Well, New York's your place.
0: Yes.
7: Yeah. The countdown doesn't stop till we reach the top.
0: Scott Robbins trifecta, top three of the day.
7: And finally, one.
1: Number one, a New York man caught after threatening to kill Donald Trump Jr.
2: What an idiot. Upstate New York man has been busted for threatening to assassinate our first son. I'm going to kill you, blanker. I'm going to kill this blanker on the screen. Picture of him up there. He said, I'm triggered. Every time I see this guy, I want to kill him. Now, maybe he would have gotten away with it. However, our genius, working out of his parents' basement, James Gerald Eckert, 39, of Rochester, New York, used his full name while posting all of this online.
0: Wow.
2: You dope.
7: And there you have it.
2: Complete moron. Prison's going to be a whole lot different in Mommy's basement. I'll guarantee you that, loser. Golly.
0: Scott Robbins trifecta, top three of the day.
7: It's really been an honor for
2: me. Thanks, Case.
0: Yes,
7: of course. Thank you.
0: Okay. I know you're running from the cops, but don't run into the DoorDash driver. Yeah, Nimrod's in the news coming up in just a few. And a news update next.

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8: News update, David Van Camp.
10: University of California, San Francisco Chancellor Sam Hawgood is...
8: I saw part of this, too.
10: Testifying on Capitol Hill and was asked about the medical school, still using the term pregnant people. This is Representative Mary Miller asking for some clarification on that term, pregnant people.
12: Who are pregnant people compared to pregnant women? Just curious.
13: So that is a part of a curriculum to help our students who are facing a wide diversity of patients. Of course, the vast majority of pregnancies are in women, and I have absolutely no problem with using the word pregnant women. I use it myself.
12: Has a non-biological woman ever had a baby?
13: A transgender person can.
12: That's not a biological woman.
10: Yeah, right.
8: And it is.
11: What are we doing? What?
8: You're married to the ideology. You can't separate.
11: You can't, right.
8: This dude... Not exactly the most manly. Another one of these guys, university guys, and it looks like the lady asking the question, Miller, could just take him in a fight.
11: Oh, yeah.
8: You just be like, come over here. You need somebody to slap some good sense into you right now.
10: Yeah.
11: Just keep pretending this game is stupid.
8: I know, it's crazy.
10: By the way, it's not assault if that happens. It's called common sense affirming care.
8: Yeah, I love that.
11: Thank you, David.
8: And with that, we go to Nimrod.
14: When the going gets tough.
15: Damn it, this is too hard.
14: The dumb get dumber.
16: All right, Dean.
14: It's Nimrod's in the News on the Martley, Van Camp, and Robbins Show.
15: I love the poorly educated.
8: All right. Nimrod's in the News. We go to David's hometown of Houston, where there was a chase. Cops chasing this guy. Well, he was a suspect for a burglary. And he decided the best thing I could do is resist arrest and get my car and try to go.
11: Yeah, that's the best thing.
8: So as this is happening, you've got a DoorDash driver that is now parked on the street, is getting out of her car, and all of a sudden sees this car coming, and she's backing up against her car. As the suspect trying to flee, he's now trying to slow down, but he can't slow down quick enough. Boom! Right into her.
7: Dang.
8: And then he gets out on foot to run. Now he is caught by the cops.
11: Wow.
8: And he's arrested on a number of charges. The young lady is going to be okay.
11: Oh, jeez.
8: No broken bones, which is amazing after watching the video. And if you're wondering, yes, she completed the DoorDash delivery right across the street.
11: Yeah.
8: How about big that? Tip coming, huh? Yeah. 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
19: From ABC News, I'm Dave Packer. A deadly boat accident on the San Francisco Bay. The vessel capsized after a reported fire.
20: When San Francisco firefighters arrived at the capsized pontoon-style boat, they found a lifeless victim.
21: They initiated CPR and an immediate transport to the shore.
20: Fire Chief Dean Crispin says that person died. He says two other victims from the boat are missing. A large-scale search effort is underway to find those victims in the water. What made the boat capsize is not clear, but there were white caps on the water. Alex Stone, ABC News.
19: ICE telling ABC News that the officer involved in the deadly shooting of a 26-year-old Colombian man in Maine had a decade of federal law enforcement experience with required training. But sources tell us he was a newly sworn-in ICE officer and had previously been a law enforcement officer with the Department of Veterans Affairs since 2017. President Trump's border czar, Tom Homan, today.
22: We'll let the investigation play out, and where it lands. If officers acted inappropriately or illegally, be held accountable, just like they were in Minnesota.
19: It was the second such shooting in a week, coming after another fatal shooting during a traffic stop in Houston. President Trump is reinstating the blockade in the Strait of Hormuz due to Iranian attacks.
0: This is the fourth consecutive day of back-and-forth airstrikes between the U.S. and Iran. We've seen it progressively escalate, both sides really, and mostly concentrated from the U.S. side on port cities around the Strait of Hormuz.
19: ABC's Christian Cordero. A rare appearance on Capitol Hill as two Supreme Court justices sat before a House Appropriations panel to explain why the court needs millions of dollars for increased security. Justice Amy Coney Barrett.
1: Many of us, me included, have received threatening anonymous deliveries designed to intimidate and harass us.
19: Justice Elena Kagan was also there. Taco Bell pulling some ingredients at select restaurants as a precautionary measure amid an outbreak of a parasitic intestinal illness. You're listening to ABC News.
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19: A group of lawmakers has introduced a proposal to address the Social Security Retirement Trust Fund shortfall projected for 2032. Oil prices have been trending back up since strikes resumed in Iran and attacks restarted on tankers in the Strait of Hormuz. Patrick DeHaan, head of petroleum analysis at Gas Buddy, predicts the price of the pump will keep rising for the next several weeks.
25: I do fully expect that the national average could get close to that $4 a gallon mark in the next week or 10 days.
19: The price for a barrel of Brent crude rose 10% Monday, another 1% today, settling in at $84. One of the major U.S. airlines is rolling out a new seating option.
26: United's offering Economy Plus seats, a row with the middle seat blocked out. It'll be available on the new Airbus A321 XLR. Passengers will have access to a shared table that runs across the middle seat. The airline touts extra elbow room. There's also another motivation. By not selling these seats in these rows, United will not need to add a fifth flight attendant to these flights. So far, there's no details on pricing.
19: Researchers say an experimental drug might help slow early Alzheimer's disease in different ways than today's treatments because they say it lowers levels of a brain's protein called tau. That's part of a toxic duo that fuels Alzheimer's, but up until now, drugs made to target the protein have failed. A larger study is now planned. Dave Packer, ABC News.
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4: Court justices testifying in front of Congress. We'll talk about that a little bit later on. But the issue and the story of the day, and probably for the rest of the summer, is the shootings of ICE officers to two people, one in Houston and one in Maine, who one were not the target of the investigation. And the fallout from all of that. Mike Fox joins us. He is a legal fellow at the Cato Institute, Cato Institute's Project on Criminal Justice. He has extensive constitutional knowledge. He's studied police accountability. He has been a part of a number of U.S. Senate committees on Homeland Security, Governmental Affairs, Governmental Operations, and Border Management. He joins us now, Mike Fox from the Cato Institute. Thanks for joining us here on America at Night.
5: Yeah, thanks for having me. Good to be here.
4: You betcha. First of all, the big news today, I guess, is that ICE has either admitted or it's been reported that they are at least temporarily stopping car stops in the middle of the street. That's at least some type of tacit acknowledgement that they might be doing this wrong or that there might be a problem with some of the things they're doing. You agree?
5: Yeah, I think that's right. I would say, though, Tom Homan said he characterized this as a short pause rather than a larger policy change. So I think that's sort of what we've seen. When ICE agents killed Renee Good and Alex Preddy, we sort of saw the large-scale invasions of city tactic go away, but it hasn't stopped the killings. So, you know, my view here is what they're saying or implying is they want to sort of focus on training and body cameras. But here's the problem with that. Training and body cameras only go so far, right? If you train officers to do something and they don't follow it, just like DHS currently has an amazing use of force policy. It's just their officers don't follow it and there's no consequences. So if you have great training, but the agents don't follow it and there's no consequences, it's completely useless. And if you have body cameras, but nothing can happen to the agents when they're captured gunning people down in the streets, which has already happened from private cameras and other cases, it's all useless. So we need to focus on ways to hold agents accountable when they violate people's rights and prevent them from doing so in the first place rather than teeter around the edges focusing on training and body cameras.
4: But these two shootings, one in Houston and one in Maine, they're very different in all sorts of ways than the shootings in Minneapolis earlier in the year. Would you agree?
5: Yes and no. I mean, I wasn't at any of them, but I mean, to me, all four of them are clear-cut examples of excessive force, three by ICE, one by Customs and Border Protection, who's largely left out of the conversation. But, you know, I mean, if you look, obviously, Renee Good, Alex Preddy were both U.S. citizens who weren't the targets of enforcement operations. They were just targeted presumably because they were, you know, quote unquote, interfering, which I don't really give much credence to. Whereas Lorenzo Salgado Araujo in Houston and John Sebastian Duran, I'm not sure if I botched those names or not, in Biddeford, Maine, I would argue were largely stopped because of the color of their skin, right? They weren't the targets of these investigations. They were stopped because they look like people who could be targets of an ICE investigation. And that itself is a problem.
4: We'll get to that in a second, but first let's start with the fact that they were unmarked cars and in plain clothes. This conversation came up last night on the show. If I'm driving down the street and an unmarked car sort of starts to sort of track me down and plain clothes people start to run at my car, I'm not going to ask for ID. I'm just going to take off, right? So I think the fact that they don't have any uniforms or marked cars Isn't that just a recipe for disaster?
5: Yeah, 100%. And also, it's worth noting that, you know, yes, of course, ICE had a mandate originally to go after violent criminals, but largely what they're doing now is civil immigration enforcement, which means that these people aren't even, the people who are wanted, they're not even wanted for crimes. They're just simply wanted for being in the country illegally. And the idea that we need to have heavily armed, wholly unaccountable street goons driving unmarked cars without uniforms is just ridiculous. These people are, they're going after largely, I would argue they should be going after dangerous people, but that's not what they're doing. They're following Stephen Miller's command to go after brown people. So they're just stopping random people in these situations without uniforms, without marked cars. And yet local and state police every single day make traffic stops in uniform, in cars, and they don't seem to have this problem.
4: Yeah, it does seem like this is now four in the, first 6 months of the year in which this has happened. And as you said, there's these last two, they were killed. They weren't, it's one thing to arrest the wrong person or to, they've been killed. I mean, that's the ultimate in, I don't know what even the word is, right? That's the ultimate in sort of retaliation or arrest, right? They're not arresting the wrong person and then throwing them in jail and 3 days later saying, okay, I have the wrong person. They're shooting unarmed people in the street and pulling them out of their car. That seems like it has ratcheted up the law enforcement to a level we haven't seen in this country.
5: Yeah, no, that's exactly right. And I want to, I want to focus the impetus here is on Congress, right? So you have, for instance, Susan Collins, who represents Maine and seems all bothered and disturbed by this. Susan Collins is the chair of the Senate Appropriations Committee. She is one of the most powerful human beings in this country. And, you know, I don't mean to single her out, but just because of who she is, she, if she had opposed funding for ICE and Border Patrol, she could have probably prevented some of these deaths, right? So the idea that Congress is powerless is preposterous. Congress gave ICE, Border Patrol, and the other some other components of DHS $240 billion. That's a quarter of $1 trillion through the end of fiscal year 2029. I've heard that's larger than the budget for the United States Marine Corps. That is just insane. But what it also does is it limits the ability of Congress to hold anyone accountable, because typically the way you would hold someone accountable is by cutting funding, and they just keep giving them more and more money. So the only promise ICE and Border Patrol are ever going to get from Congress is they're going to get more money. And they have all this money and are still whining that they can't afford body cameras, although apparently now they're suddenly changing their tone. But as far as the body cameras go, I don't think it's as significant as, the media and others want to make it. Because again, if there's no way to hold the agents accountable, having footage of them killing people doesn't help us. However, it is important to note that at the beginning of the Trump administration, he rescinded the Biden era executive order that required federal law enforcement to have body cams. However, what he didn't do is rescind the ICE memo or mandate or whatever it is that all of their body cams be operational during enforcement activities. So that memo still stands. But of course, the agents can't wear body cams if they don't have them. And the administration has been slow walking that effort. I can't actually tell you why. I don't know. But my guess would be they probably don't want surveillance footage of their agents murdering people being out there. And the easiest way to prevent it is by, one, not capturing it themselves, and two, going after and attacking and locking people up who interfere, because they view the right to record law enforcement, which is a right that is recognized by almost every circuit court in this country, they attack people and threaten people to keep the videos from getting out there. And then, of course, when the videos do get out there and we see what happens, you still can't sue the agents in their individual capacity. They're not prosecuted by the feds. And when they are prosecuted by the states, the feds bend over backwards to inhibit and rather than help the investigation. I believe the investigators in Minnesota just finally are starting to get evidence from the killings earlier in the year.
4: Yeah, that was my next question, Mike Fox, who's a legal fellow at the Cato Institute's Project on Criminal Justice. We're starting to hear in Houston that the local authorities have the others in the van in custody trying to deport, or the feds are trying to deport them. And there doesn't seem to be any cooperation between the local authorities and the federal authorities when it comes to this investigation.
5: Yeah, that's exactly right. I wrote an op-ed in the Houston Chronicle last week in which I was arguing that state and local governments have an obligation not to comply with lawless agencies like ICE. But one of the things I would say is, yeah, you mentioned that the witnesses to the crime are being held by the feds and threatened to be deported. You know, I was a public defender. I have no idea how you can take a case to trial with no evidence and no witnesses. And I would largely say that the reason that ICE is probably so enthusiastic about getting these people out of the country is probably so that they can't cooperate with a state level criminal investigation.
4: Mike Fox with us for a couple of more minutes. What can we expect going forward? Where does this go from here? I know that's sort of a leading question and you don't have a crystal ball, but can ICE continue to kill innocent people that they're not looking for? I mean, it just seems almost unimaginable in the United States. It's just sloppy police work that they're not arresting the people they're going after, and they end up killing people who were just innocently driving by.
5: Yeah, I mean, should it go on? Of course not. But I would say, briefly mentioned earlier, the problem here is the lack of accountability, right? DHS has a total lack of accountability and a culture of impunity. Really, what needs to happen, there's a bill in Congress, it's both the House and the Senate. Unfortunately, it's only a Democrat-led bill. Republicans should be on it as well if they truly believe in constitutional limited government, called the Bivens Act. And what that bill would do is it would create a statutory right of action to sue not just ICE and Border Patrol, but any federal employee who violates your constitutional rights, which currently you can't do. That bill must pass. If that bill doesn't pass, anything other than that is simply teetering around the edges, especially since you can't even threaten to withhold funding from DHS components like ICE and Border Patrol because they have in basically unlimited funds through fiscal year 2029. So that bill has to pass. And in addition to that bill, there needs to be another bill that gets rid of immunity doctrines, because I like to say the Bivens Act would open the door, but if you don't get rid of immunity doctrines, we're largely trapping litigants in the vestibule of the courthouse. So what we need a bill that allows lawsuits by private litigants in federal court for constitutional violations committed by federal agents, and those agents do not get immunities. They, where there's a genuine dispute of fact, like whether excessive force was used, a jury gets to make the decision just as the framers intended. And if the agents use excessive force, they're individually liable. And if they didn't, case gets dismissed and they move on with their lives and move on with their careers.
4: Mike, I want to ask you again, the fact that these ICE agents aren't in any uniforms, they don't have any federal agency markings, they're in plain clothes, they're in unmarked cars. If they had more of an official look to them, would people be more apt to stop? More people be more apt to sort of cede to their authority? Because in this instance, again, if it were me and I saw this car coming at me, I would think I was getting carjacked.
5: Yeah, I mean, frankly, I hate to say it, but I don't think a carjacker is any more likely to murder you than an ICE agent at this point. I mean, look, would it be helpful? Yeah, of course. We should mandate that they wear body cameras, that they wear uniforms, that they have their name and identification on them at all times, that they drive marked cars. Yeah, I'm all for all of that. But I don't think that would stop the killings. I think what would stop the killings would be holding them accountable. And holding them accountable is, as I mentioned earlier, the civil litigation, but it's also criminal. I fully understand Trump's Justice Department isn't going to prosecute them. Hopefully a future president will. I'd imagine the president may try to pardon them, which will pose some interesting issues. But, state level criminal charges. But again, there needs to be some type of cooperative agreement. And largely the only way any of this is going to happen is if Congress and largely congressional Republicans are willing to cross the president. And if there's any issue that people who champion constitutionally limited government, which is what I had grown up to believe the Republican Party did, I am not sure I believe that anymore, that would be number one on their list.
4: The U.S. Immigration and Customs Enforcement, ICE, has directed its officers to pause traffic stops in the wake of these two deadly shootings, one in Houston and one in Maine, and you suspect that this will be part of those Senate campaigns that will determine the power of the Senate come the fall. So this is very much top of mind for a number of people. Mike Fox is a legal fellow at the Cato Institute's Project on Criminal Justice. Mike Fox, thanks for joining us on America at Night.
5: Absolutely. Thank you so much for having me.
4: America at Night, back in a moment.
6: America at Night with McGraw-Milhaven, where the nation comes to talk.

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0: Oh, man, say it ain't so. Now that Norway's out, I was kind of, I guess I was rooting for France a little bit. I don't know why. But Spain, they say, is pretty good. I know absolutely nothing about soccer. So I'm getting this all second, third, fourth, and fifth hand. But for whatever reason, I was kind of rooting for France today. I don't know, Bastille Day, their Independence Day. I was kind of rooting for them, but no, not to be. Spain shut them out 2-0, and then England and Argentina tomorrow. I'm actually, believe it or not, I think I'm getting into this World Cup. I think I'm actually starting to, now that it's over, I'm starting to get into the World Cup a little bit. That watching that Norway thing was fun. That guy was Holland was pretty cool. De Gea, he became a bit of a folk hero. The Norwegian team, the Norway team, became a bit of a cause celeb with the rowing thing. It was kind of a fun deal. All right, stay right there. Today, Elaine Kagan and Amy Coney Barrett testified in front of Congress today. It's the first time Supreme Court justices testified since 2019. They talked about security as well as ethics. And Elaine Kagan talking about there needs to be some sort of ethics committee, ethics something, some sort of independent ethics organization, panel, something, which was kind of interesting. And so it was somewhat collegial, somewhat not a normal sort of gotcha hearing. It's kind of actually kind of interesting. You don't get to hear the Supreme Court justices talk much. We'll come back and talk about what all that means. And then next hour, we got the national parks, part of our 250th celebration of this great country. And in hour number three, phone calls and text messages and everything else. Just getting started. America at Night, back in a moment.
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5: Well, it's been the last time Supreme Court justice testified in front of Congress was 7 years ago in 2019. It was interesting to see. I don't know if anybody had a chance to see it, but Elaine Kagan and Amy Coney Barrett testified in Congress today over a number of different issues. Executive director of an organization called Fix the Court is here to join us. Executive director Gabe Roth. Gabe, welcome to America at Night. Thanks for joining us.
6: Thanks so much for having me.
5: Fix the Court is a nonprofit, nonpartisan, national advocacy organization dedicated to greater openness and accountability and transparency in the federal judiciary. We should say that you are a graduate of the Washington Bears University in St. Louis and a master's from Northwestern. Go Bears. There you go. Gabe Roth, what surprised you? What did you take away? What was your takeaway from the testimony today from the two justices?
6: I think a few things. First of all, when you think about the amount of money that the Supreme Court requests from Congress each year, it's, you know, 0.1% of, you know, some tiny, tiny minuscule of the federal budget, but it has grown precipitously. It's doubled over the last 4 years, and a lot of that has to do with security, and we're all concerned about the security of our public officials in all three branches of government and some of the threats that are coming oftentimes from within the government, but that are coming more and more to the fore in this day and age. And it's one thing to sort of think about this in the abstract, but today both Justice Kagan and Justice Barrett talked about their personal run-ins with these threats, whether it's Justice Barrett having to tell her 12-year-old son what a bulletproof vest is because she had one sitting in her house that she had to use on a few occasions, talking about different events that they went to or didn't go to because of security,

0: different protocols they have from getting to and from the court or just going about their daily business or having sometimes their family involved. Family members of the justices have been directly threatened. There have been swatting incidents at their houses. So just really, you know, sort of homing in on what these threats are and how serious they are, I think, you know, just sort of paints the picture of the sad fact that public service comes, whoever you are, with the higher sense of danger now than maybe it did 20 or obviously 50 years ago. I mean, president, you know, notwithstanding, but sort of outside of that realm, I think it is a more dangerous time. The other thing is, I think the justices were more engaging about questions that had nothing to do with security. They talked about ethics and gifts, and maybe their answers weren't great, and we can get into that, but they talked about, you know, prediction markets when they were asked about that. They talked about different ways that they can be more compliant on financial disclosures. So I think the fact that the justices, and look, it's no secret that if you're going to want two justices to engage in this sort of thing, you're going to want Kagan and Barrett to go, because they both are, you know, they're more, probably two of the more measured justices out of the nine. But, you know, I think they did a nice job of engaging with Congress and saying, you know, maybe we don't agree with you on where we need to go on certain issues, but we're going to take it back to the other seven of us and see where we can meet on some of these issues that you brought up.
1: Yeah, let's stay on the security for a second, because that is really quite shocking. Not only is it just a threat on their lives, but it's also somewhat of an intimidation factor, right? They don't like the way they voted. I'm sure they get threats that if you don't vote this certain way, we're going to come after you. With the internet now, and nobody's really hidden from anything, and privacy is kind of a myth. You mentioned the stories. You know, we've had swatting incidents where people have gone to their houses and protested outside of their houses. You had that issue with Sam Alito and one of the neighbors and his wife and all that. I mean, this is some dangerous stuff. They're not playing around here when it comes to this security stuff.
0: No. And it's. I mean, look, this is an issue that I've been raising for years. I mean, I first was turned on to it about a decade ago when I learned through some Freedom of Information requests that the marshals were nowhere near, like hours away from Justice Scalia when he died in Marfa, Texas in February of 2016. It took a while to figure out, okay, can we, you know, say who died and which law enforcement agency do we talk to? Do we talk to the local PD? Do we go to the marshals? And he was, you know, he had a lot of underlying illnesses. He was 79 years old. He was ornery about putting his sleep apnea mask on. So, you know, like him or hate him, no one wished him ill on that February night. And, you know, once he passed away, it took a while to figure out what the hell was going on and what they needed to do. So, you know, after that, some of the security protocols were changed, and the justices couldn't drive themselves to work anymore. I mean, there are other ones like that, but that's sort of the most obvious one. But then, you know, as both Gorsuch and Kavanaugh were confirmed, I would hear these stories about, you know, people just saying things and doing, you know, and to them, and you know, our organization has said since 2019, like, we think there should be Secret Service level protection for the justices. Yes, it is expensive, but if anything happened to one of them, and we've seen, you know, the assassination attempts on President Trump and Steve Scalise, the majority leader, was shot, and Josh Shapiro, the governor of Pennsylvania, his house was firebombed. I mean, there are serious threats rising, but the fact that nine of the most important people in the country didn't have the 24/7 coverage, really up until the Dobbs leak in 2022, was kind of crazy to me. So I'm glad that they're moving towards that. It's going to take, you know, it's taking longer than it should for budgetary reasons and staffing reasons. It's very difficult to recruit law enforcement agents these days at the high level that you need to be protecting a Supreme Court justice. So they're using some contractors. So the transition is happening towards the sort of, you know, 8 to 12 people, 24/7 coverage that they need at their homes and when they travel and for their families. But, you know, this is a long time coming. And frankly, it's something they should have done a while ago. But you know, I'm glad they're turning to it now. And it's, you know, it's expensive, but it's worth every penny.
1: I didn't know that each Supreme Court justice has a security detail of anywhere from 4 to 8 law enforcement officials, and they expect that number to increase. So right now they've got 4 to 8, and they need more to give you a sense of how bad the issue is. Let's talk ethics, because there seemed to be a bit of a disagreement between Amy Coney Barrett and Kagan when it came to the ethics and the ethics committees and all that type of stuff. What was the argument? What was the debate?
0: Yeah, no, it was interesting because they've spoken about this in the past, and they've had plenty of time to ruminate on it, but I don't think we necessarily moved anywhere today, unfortunately. But just sort of as a background, after ProPublica came out with their investigation on Justice Thomas's gifts in 2023, the Supreme Court finally, after groups like mine saying for a decade you need to adopt an ethics code, they adopted an ethics code. So that was, the ProPublica piece came out in April 2023, the ethics code was adopted in November 2023. And then in 2024, Kagan, when she was asked about this, said, hey, you know, Justice Kagan, she was at a judicial conference. One of the judges said, hey, Justice Kagan, this is all on C-SPAN, so you can look it up. You have an ethics code. What's the deal with it? What's going on with it? What's the enforcement? If there's a problem, if there's a complaint, what do we do? And Justice Kagan said, yeah, you know, most ethics codes do have some enforcement mechanism, some way to bring complaints, some way to say, okay, you know, you're violating the ethics code, and here are the repercussions for those violations. And she said, our ethics code doesn't have that. So she said, you know, maybe the Chief Justice could bring together a group of senior judges or retired judges to sort of form a complaint panel or a committee that would, and it would be a benefit for us because, you know, most of the complaints out there on the internet, as you well know, are kind of BS. You know, I mean, there are legitimate ethics complaints about the Supreme Court, but like, you know, you read any social media site of your choice, and it's like they sneeze. And, you know, there was something in Fox News today about, you know, Justice Kagan can't hear a case because she wrote three paragraphs in like a 1,300-page book that mentioned climate change. It's like, no, that makes no sense. Like, she wrote three paragraphs, but like, she has nothing, no bearing on what the other author said in the book. So there are all sorts of cockamamie, you know, requests for recusal. But so you know, I think it would have been, Kagan said this back then and said it again today, is there would be a benefit to having this panel of senior retired judges, because they could just tell everybody, you know, go suck an egg. Like, your complaints are, but for the complaints that are real, for the ones about, you know, Justice Thomas's lavish gifts, or Justice Alito's, I mean, maybe it was his wife, but flying a upside down American flag as a symbol of distress around January 6, 2021. I mean, there are certain real things that in liberal justices too. I mean, I've found plenty of mistakes on financial disclosures from Sotomayor and from Jackson and some of that, you know, why Sotomayor couldn't pay for her own Bad Bunny tickets in Puerto Rico last summer. I don't know, that came out on our financial disclosure last month. But, you know, I think that for any sort of legitimate concern about, you know, recusal issues, conflict of interest, gifts, reimbursement, partisan events, you know, you need to have a place. You need to have an inbox, a place to file a complaint against the justice. The justices don't have it. The 2,400 lower court judges have a very, you know, like a 15-section protocol within federal law that says, you know, what you do in this case, in that case, and what the punishments are, what the repercussions are. The justices have none of that. They've just got a couple-page code on paper, and it's worth the paper. It's barely worth the paper it's printed on. So there needs to be another level so the complaints against them get reviewed.
1: Yeah, because they ultimately are their own ethics committee, right? You're your own ethics. If you deem you've broken the ethics code, then you call foul on yourself. It's like playing golf. You know, you DQ yourself on the golf course. It's interesting. Gabe Roth with us for a couple more minutes. He's executive director of an organization called Fix the Court. Talk about what they talked about with the emergency docket, because that seems to, for a lot of legal watchers, that seems to be such a big issue and has gotten only bigger. And Justice Kagan and Amy Coney Barrett talked about that today. What did they say about the emergency docket?
0: Yeah, so I think there's like a couple of different layers to this, and I'll try to be as succinct as possible. But basically, you know, the Supreme Court gets about 5,000 petitions a year. It hears about 60 cases a year through normal course. So briefs on one side, briefs on the other side, eventually it goes to oral argument. The justices go away for a couple months and they come out with an opinion. So that happens about 60 times a year. You know, the major cases tend to come out in June. You know, they usually wrap up around June 30th. So a bunch of major cases on, you know, on voting and trans rights and presidential power, those all just came out. But throughout the year also, I mean, even now when the justices have their 3-month vacation, which is ridiculous they have a 3-month vacation, but that's probably a conversation for another time. You know, there are petitions that can come up through what's called the emergency docket or the shadow docket, where a party says, okay, hey, you know, I lost below, but it is an emergency. And even though I lost below, I'm not going to wait for, because there's three layers of court, right? There's the trial court, the district court, the appeals court, called the circuit court, and then the Supreme Court. But sometimes you know, plaintiffs or defendants want to skip the normal process and just go straight to the Supreme Court after they lose the first time. And the Supreme Court can just deny it and say, you know, forget about it. Just go through the normal process. It, on average, it takes 6 years for a case to come to us, the Supreme Court. So you should go through that process and wait just like everybody else. But the Trump administration has constantly said, oh, my God, it is an emergency. If we don't fire these members of the Department of Education, or if we don't put, you know, these trans prisoners in a prison that doesn't conform to their gender identity, if we can't do that, then it's just irreparable harm to us. And obviously that's, you know, hyperbole from, well, I mean, I guess I'm biased, but I think it's hyperbole. But the Trump administration keeps winning. The justice is saying, oh, my God, it is. We got to go. We got to uphold the executive order and then wait for it to percolate below. Well, once that's happened the first, you know, 5 or 10 times, the Trump administration is going to continue to do this. And that's what the discussion was about today. It was saying, you know, the members of Congress, rightly so, were saying, look, you're giving the Trump administration all this extra power through this emergency docket that's really supposed to be for like executions and things where, like, if you, you know, don't turn the boat around, it's going to crash into an iceberg. And so, you know, it's what the Trump administration has been using the emergency docket or the shadow docket or the interim docket, whatever you want to call it, to sort of get wins early on in the process. And that's really not how our American court system should work. There's supposed to be a trial. There's supposed to be an appeal. That whole thing percolates over several years. And the Trump administration just, you know, going around the monopoly board, not stopping at any of the properties and just going straight to go. And unfortunately, the Supreme Court is rewarding this behavior by ruling in their favor something like 88% of the time.
1: Two more questions. Did Kagan or Coney Barrett comment on the shadow docket at all, or do they duck those questions?
0: No, Barrett said, look, we always have to hear these appeals. You may not like the outcome, but if someone comes to us on the emergency docket, we have to either grant or deny it. And, you know, that's true, but they should be denying it more. There should be a higher bar. There's like these four factors that have to, you know, irreparable harm, chance of success on the merit. Like, these factors are very strict and they're just like blowing right by them. Like, she didn't give the second half of the answer. Yes, something comes up on the emergency docket, you have to respond, but you don't have to give 88% of the time a win to the Trump administration. Kagan said, look, you know, and Kagan's answer was like, look, we are bad. You know, she's clearly doesn't like what's going on. And she's really been pushing. You could sort of read between the lines, pushing internally, saying, look, I'm not going to change. It's a 6-3 court. I'm not going to change folks' opinion on what should happen. But at the very least, I think I'm going to try to do a better job of convincing my colleagues to give a more full-throated explanation when something comes up on the shadow docket, not just a one sentence or a one paragraph order. And if you've seen over the last couple months, maybe even a year, some of the shadow docket orders have been, you know, a few pages as opposed to a few sentences. And that's very helpful to the lower courts, because then the lower courts have to decide, okay, this just came up on the shadow docket. It's coming back down to me. What do I do? And so it sort of just helps set out a course if, you know, maybe it's not the right course in my view, but at least, you know, they have a better roadmap if it's more than a few sentences.
1: Gabe, I got 1 minute. Was any hostilities on display? Did any of the hostilities bubble up or comment on at all in the testimony today?
0: Not really. I mean, maybe for members of Congress, one to another. I mean, Republicans were complaining that this Democrat said this mean thing about this justice at one point, and Democrats were complaining about President Trump saying these many mean things about justices and lower court judges at certain points. So, you know, there was sort of a little bit of grandstanding on that side. But, you know, these are individuals in the Appropriations Committee and members of Congress that don't usually deal with judiciary issues. So, you know, I wish I could give many of them a law degree in the process so they could ask better questions. But that aside, no, I mean, Barrett and Kagan seem to agree on, besides on enforceable ethics, which Kagan is in favor of, Barrett, not so much. But otherwise, the outcomes of shadow docket cases, they have very different opinions on them. But, you know, there's a lot of comedy, not the comedy that you like, the C-O-M-I-T-Y, that type of comedy, on the panel today. And I think it's good for the American people to see it. The justices should be required to come up every year to do these things, not just once a decade is how it's been. And even if, you know, we're unhappy with how some of these cases are coming out, I think it's important to see a somewhat functioning branch. And we saw that today from Barrett and Kagan, and you know, cooler heads prevailed, and they agreed more than they disagreed.
1: Executive director of an organization called Fix the Court. Find out more. 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Executive director Gabe Roth. Gabe, thanks for checking in. Have a good day.
0: Thanks, McGraw. Appreciate it.
1: You got it. America at Night, back in a moment.
2: America at Night with McGraw-Millhaven.
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13: All right, don't forget, we've got voicemails. You can always leave a voicemail when we're not here. 1-844-2-McGraw, 1-844-262-4729. People were complaining that they were listening to the show on tape delayed and couldn't call in during the live open hours. Always welcome.

So leave a message. Alex will rack it up. We'll put it on a cart, and we'll hit play. 1-844-2-McGraw, 1-844-262-4729. We've got a stack of text messages to get through, and, of course, phone calls are right ahead. Stay right there. We are just getting started. Next hour, it is part of our 250th celebration. Our National Park Series continues. We're going to talk about Cape Hatteras and Fort Raleigh National Historic Site and the Wright brothers, where they took off from Kitty Hawk, North Carolina, is a national park. I did not know that. So we're all going to learn together about North Carolina and the Outer Banks. So that's all straight ahead, and your phone calls. Our executive director is Alex Hinton. Our engineer tonight is Richard Good. I'm McGraw-Milhaven. This is America at Night on Westwood One.

0: The Keene Swampbats return home this Thursday night to take on the North Adams Steeplecats at Alumni Field. 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
4: From ABC News, I'm Dave Packer. Another day of strikes between the U.S. and Iran brings the return of a U.S. blockade in the Strait of Hormuz. President Trump reinstating the closure due to Iranian attacks in the Gulf. ABC's Christian Cordero.
5: Iran insists that it has control of the strait. The U.S. has been implementing this naval blockade to try to essentially choke Iran's economy. We've heard from experts, even just within the past several hours, they don't necessarily care about their people, is what a lot of our analysts have said. But to affect them economically by blocking the ports is a way to get the message through.
4: That 20% tax that President Trump yesterday said he wanted to impose on ships transiting the strait, he's now backed off that. One person is dead, two others missing in the San Francisco Bay, where a three-deck pontoon boat went under. Fire Chief Dean Crispin.
6: We are going to continue for hours to make sure that we find these two missing people, if possible.
4: He says there were 19 people on board. A day after an armed suspect was arrested near Capitol Hill, telling police he was going to the Supreme Court, two Supreme Court justices went across First Street to ask Congress for additional funding for security.
7: Justices Amy Coney Barrett and Elena Kagan pleading for more security funding, saying they face an alarming rise in threats. Justice Kagan telling lawmakers she and her colleagues now live in a different world.
8: Right now, each of us has a detail of between 4 and 8 security people. They accompany us pretty much everywhere. So life has changed a great deal for all of us.
9: Justice Kagan saying that threats against the court spiked 25% just last year.
4: ABC's Jay O'Brien. The Department of Homeland Security announcing a temporary pause in traffic stops for ICE agents after two people were shot and killed in 1 week. Border Czar Tom Holman.
10: I'm confident they're going to get back to their policy of vehicle stops, but they're doing, you know, what they believe is a necessary short-term pause just to look at it and make sure everything's good.
4: You're listening to ABC News.
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16: Columnist E. Jean Carroll has received a $5 million civil judgment.
17: 3 years after a jury found Donald Trump liable for sexually abusing and defaming E. Jean Carroll, her lawyer on Tuesday confirmed she received more than $5.6 million from the president. Trump has long fought to challenge the jury's finding, including unsuccessfully asking the Supreme Court to intervene, but a judge last week ordered that the money be transferred to Carroll after Trump fully exhausted his appeals. Carroll is still owed an additional $83 million from Trump for a separate defamation judgment, though Trump continues to appeal that case. Peter Harlambous, ABC News, New York.
4: A New York City Legionnaires outbreak is now at 60 cases, but officials say numbers are slowing. A popular minivan is the subject of a safety investigation.
18: NHTSA has opened a new probe into the airbags on the Honda Odyssey. The agency says airbags can deploy while the vans are in motion, leading to injuries, and that this could affect more than 800,000 Odysseys made between 2010 and 2017. NHTSA says they're currently conducting a technical review.
4: ABC's Mike Dubusky. A sheriff's deputy in Michigan helped pull two boys to safety who were trapped in a house fire. The Oakland County Sheriff's Office says it happened last Friday. The deputy, first on the scene, grabbed a trash can, put it under a second-story window, and climbed up to reach the boys, aged 10 and 12. They were treated for smoke inhalation and released from the hospital. Dave Packer, ABC News.
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1: America at Night, McGraw Millhaven here. And we took off a week because, well, somebody had to go on vacation. But we are back on schedule with the national parks and celebrating America's 250th anniversary. We have a treat for you tonight. We've got not one, not two, but three national park sites. And it's all under the director of Brian Burrens, director of the Outer Banks Forever. Brian, welcome to America at Night. Thanks for joining us.
2: Oh, McGraw, thank you for having us. Pretty excited to be here.
1: You betcha. Cape Hatteras, Fort Raleigh, and the Wright Brothers National Memorial. Are they all, they're all three different ones, and you're the friends group for all three? How is this all set up?
2: Yeah, exactly. So we're the friends group, and of course, the Cape Hatteras is much larger, about 77 miles long from basically south of Nags Head all the way down to Hatteras or Buxton. And then you've got Wright Brothers and Kitty Hawk or Killdevil Hills, and then right across the sound a little bit in Manio is Fort Riley National Historic Site. So we have all three of those parks, and it is a blast.
1: How did you get involved with all this?
2: Fight for the job. So, you know, I've always been in conservation, been a fan of history as a pilot. I've always been into aviation. And I was looking to come to North Carolina. My son, grandson, daughter-in-law live in North Carolina. And this opportunity came up about a year and a couple months ago. And here I am, living in paradise.
1: There you go. So you found the job on Indeed, and they answered your call, and there you go. Most people know Cape Hatteras from weather reports when the weather turns bad. And if you take a map of what, it's amazing. Just give us a sense of the national seashore and how you get there, how it works, the roads, the boats, the ferries. Give us that sense right off the top.
2: Absolutely. Number one, to get on the Outer Banks, you're not going to do it by accident. You got to come here on purpose. There's only a few ways in. You can take a ferry to the south and come in from the mainland of North Carolina. Or you can come in through the highway that comes through Manio onto the Outer Banks, or you're going to come from the north, which is your Norfolk area, Virginia Beach. Norfolk is our nearest airport. A lot of people come in through there. And, you know, you can be from, you know, Cape Hatteras to, say, Killdevil Hills. It's about an hour and 15 minutes. It's a good drive, but it's some of the most amazing scenery. Cape Hatteras, I tell people when I run into them, the visitors, I said, if you really want to see the real Outer Banks, you've got to go to Cape Hatteras.
1: I'm looking on the map here, Route 12. It looks like it's one road in and one road out, and it seems like it's literally a landing strip of a road.
2: Yeah, I heard it described, the Outer Banks, as a little drizzle of sand out in the Atlantic Ocean a little bit. It gets very narrow. As you get down into Cape Hatteras, you can see the sound and the ocean. They're both right there. I had one individual, she came here from Bermuda. It was her first time. She went down to Cape Hatteras, and she said, I thought I was on the moon. It was such an amazing place. And it is truly gorgeous with so much history packed into it.
1: Can you stay on the island, on Hatteras Island? Is there any, like, convenience shop? Is there a T-shirt shop? Can I buy a magnet? What's there on that sort of triangular island at the end of it?
2: Yeah, you've got the town of Buxton, and below that is Frisco. There's plenty of places to stay. There's great restaurants down there. You can buy all the T-shirts you want, no problem at all. It's a beautiful area. And, in fact, I always equate that Buxton, Frisco area to kind of more the historic Outer Banks. You get the glimpse into, when you get up to Killdevil Hills and Kitty Hawk, it's more built up vacation homes. But as you go down south to Buxton, you know, I call it the real old timey Outer Banks.
1: Wow. Really fascinating stuff. Give me some of the history, because there's a whole lot of history going on there.
2: Oh, what's amazing about the Outer Banks is the history. You know, we basically, from first contact between the English settlers who wanted to have a colony here on the Outer Banks with the indigenous peoples that lived here, a lot of activity in the Civil War, a lot of activity in World War II, believe it or not. In fact, as you move north of Cape Hatteras National Seashore and you get into Nags Head, in Buxton as well, people talk about their grandfathers able to see boats during World War II, Allied boats on fire from the German U-boats that would fire upon them. So we've had activity in wars. We tried our first colonization attempts. We're here on Manio at the Fort Riley National Historic Site. That's where the Lost Colony, probably one of the most famous stories you'll hear about the Outer Banks, is the Lost Colony is actually a play that's been ongoing for decades that you can go see. So the history here is, you know, the first flight for the Wright brothers is just truly something that touches me, the innovation and the persistence that they had to take that first flight on December 17th, 1903 is just truly remarkable.
1: Yeah. Talk about real quick visiting. Do you fly into Norfolk and drive down? Can you stay at Cape Hatteras? Can you bring a tent? Can you stay on the beach? Give us some of the logistics of it all.
2: So if you're going to fly in, Norfolk is where you want to fly into. You can either rent a car or there's other forms of transportation. There's no rail lines into the Outer Banks because obviously that wouldn't make much sense since it's always moving.
1: Sure.
2: You can also take, there's rail that comes into Norfolk. So if you're coming from the Northeast Corridor, Boston, Philadelphia, you can take rail right down into Norfolk. And that's really the best way from the west. If you're coming in, you can come across Manio and drive in. And there's plenty of places to stay, whether you're in Hatteras Island, Frisco, or up here in the northern part of the Outer Banks. There are, you know, we are set up for hospitality on the Outer Banks.
1: There was that crazy movie, Knights in Rodanthe, that had that awesome house. That house doesn't exist anymore, right? That was torn down, I thought, or the wind got it or the rain got it or something.
2: I'm not sure, but one of the things about the Outer Banks is they are always changing because it is a barrier island after all. And just to be technically correct, not all of the Outer Banks is an island. It's actually a peninsula until you get down to Oregon Inlet. But barrier islands, by their nature, they do erode on the east and they're supposed to grow on the west. It's a very slow movement, but we're always under change. And we're, you know, hurricanes are just a factor of life on the Outer Banks, and a big enough hurricane completely alters what our landscape looks like. In fact, we have inlets that, like Oregon Inlet, that is a main channel for people to go from the ocean to the sound that, you know, years and years and years, decades ago, wasn't there. It was a hurricane that created that inlet. So we're always under change on the Outer Banks.
1: Cape Hatteras National Seashore, part of the National Parks. We're going to go to break, Brian, but what's the connection to Cape Hatteras National Seashore and the Titanic?
2: This is a fascinating story. So in the early 2000s, there is a weather station, a weather bureau station, that was being renovated. And the workers found a small slip of paper in the wall because back then they didn't have insulation, but they would stick newspapers and whatever they had to stick in the walls for insulation. And they found basically a piece of a logbook that had the information from the Titanic that was calling from help. It said CQD. CQ just means all stations and D means distress. And they said that they had hit an iceberg. What's fascinating about this story is they wrote that down and they contacted the colleagues in New York. The folks in New York completely ignored them. In fact, said, they're just a bunch of rebel rousers or troublemakers. You know, they ignored them because they didn't believe it. Because after all, look at the Titanic. This is this unsinkable ship. And all of a sudden, now it's getting a message that it's hit an iceberg and it's sinking. So they didn't believe it. So there was a delay of time between they finally reacted to it. And when the folks down there in Hatteras Island tried to notify the folks in New York about that. So it's a fascinating story. And you can go to the museum down in Hatteras, a little bit south of Frisco, and see that actual entry in the museum.
1: So the island weather station picked up the distress signal from the North Atlantic when the Titanic was searching for help.
2: Exactly. Wow. They were 1,500 miles away, and they picked up the signal. And there's probably maybe others that may have picked it up because it was wireless. But they picked up the signal. They notified their colleagues in New York. New York didn't believe them. And it was, if I understand and remember correctly, it was about an hour before something was done. There was another ship out there, I think, within a few hundred miles that did move towards the ship.
1: It was the Carpathia, but it was too little too late. They were late getting to the site. Unbelievable. Brian Burns, director of the Friends Group of Cape Hatteras National Seashore, Fort Raleigh. We'll talk about that, and we have to talk about the Wright Brothers National Memorial as well. Brian Burns, director of the group Outer Banks Forever. We'll talk more about that. America at Night, back in a moment.
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5: All right, Brian Burns is our guest. He is the director of an organization called Outer Banks Forever. Brian Burns is our guest. He is talking about the National Park, Cape Hatteras National Seashore, Fort Raleigh National Historic Site, and the Wright Brothers. We talked about Cape Hatteras. Let's talk about Fort Raleigh for a moment. What's so famous about Fort Raleigh? Tell me about this lost colony you were talking about.
6: Yeah, so basically, you know, if you look back in the 1500s, the English were looking to expand. Of course, they're competing against Spain. They're at war at times. And at that time period in the world, people, that's what they were looking to do, is expand their claim. And so Queen Elizabeth decided, hey, I'm going to send a group over there and see if we can put a group there in what's now North America. And they actually sent three trips over to the Outer Banks. One was in 1584, which is just a reconnaissance mission, just inventory what's here, you know, what's available for people to live off the land, meet the indigenous individuals there. And it sounded like things went really well. Seemed like it went south a little bit when there was a military expedition in 1585. That didn't go so well, at least their relationship with the indigenous folks. And they left a couple people there. It's a longer story than that, and it's a fascinating story in itself. But this first civilian settlement arrived in 1587. And in fact, the first English-born child on these soils was born in 1587, and her father, John White, was actually the governor of the colony, if you will. But he quickly had to leave because they were running out of rations. They just were not prepared to stay on the Outer Banks. So he headed back to England to go get supplies. But at that time, England was at war with Spain. They wouldn't let him leave. They needed his ships. They needed people to fight this war. He didn't get back for 3 years. And when he arrived, and he got to Roanoke Island, which is now currently Manio, there were no sign of these individuals at all, except for carved out on a piece of wood was the word Croatan. And that's a fascinating story in itself. But he had to leave because of a storm that was coming in, got blown out to sea eventually, and never came back. So that's what became the legend of the lost colony. We all have our thoughts of what actually happened, but it's a fascinating story in itself, and everybody loves a good mystery.
5: Sure. It sounds like an awful difficult place to set up a colony in the New World, in the Outer Banks of North Carolina.
6: I can't imagine mosquitoes, because they eat me alive as it is in my house. But if you, you know, the indigenous folks that lived here, they did very well. They knew how to fish. They knew how to hunt. They were very good at what they did, and they actually helped the settlers from time to time. But there were so many of them, it was hard for them to obviously feed all those mouths. So it was a great place to live, but you had to know how to live here. And the settlers just weren't prepared for that. They had to have rations or people providing them food, and there were a lot of them, obviously. So, you know, it was a place that was abundant with game, you know, deer, which are still abundant today, and waterfowl, which are still abundant today, and there's fish. So it's not that the Outer Banks is lacking on food. In my opinion, they just lack some of the knowledge and understanding of how to take advantage of those food sources. And again, because there were so many people here, that's a tough battle.
5: Yeah, the 1500s is where Fort Raleigh National Historic Site started, but it's also a lot of other history. Take me through the Civil War history. What was the settlement that was set up during the Civil War?
6: Yeah, there was this freedman colony that was set up. So the Union forces took over Roanoke Island, and they set up this freedman colony for black folks that wanted to come and be free from slavery. And they colonized on Roanoke Island and formed a community and farmed and were able to escape those chains, those bonds that were holding them back elsewhere. So, and they, you know, it was a hard life. Let's face it. You put that many people, I think there were over 300 people in the colony, in the freedman colony. It was a tough battle, but people wanted to escape slavery and basically make their own living. And that was an opportunity for them to do that. And it's an important part of the history of the tough battle, but people wanted to escape slavery and basically make their own living. And

0: I'm afraid to ask. Is that part of the National Park Service? And are there alligators?
1: That's National Fish and Wildlife Service that owns that property. Now, what's interesting, though, within Cape Hatteras is Pea Island National Wildlife Refuge, which is actually within the boundaries of Cape Hatteras National Seashore, but managed by the United States Fish and Wildlife Service. And one of the things a lot of people don't understand is that the Outer Banks is one of the best places to come and go birding. A lot of waterfowl species come down and overwinter here on the Outer Banks. And as you're driving down the highway and you pass Pea Island, you look out at all these managed impoundments. It's just littered with waterfowl. You see a lot of tundra swans, all kinds of species of waterfowl, just packed with wildlife, especially during the wintertime.
0: Brian, hold that thought. Brian Burns, director of the Outer Banks Forever, the National Park Foundation, has hit a grand slam tonight. Cape Hatteras National Seashore, Fort Raleigh National Historic Site, all part of the Outer Banks. We haven't even gotten to the Wright brothers changing the world with the first flight. We'll get to that. And how do you get there? Where do you stay? Do you go in the springtime or the wintertime, the summertime? We'll get to all of that. National Park Series continues. America at Night, back in a moment.
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1: All right, our guest tonight is Brian Burns, director of the Friends Group, Outer Banks Forever, Cape Hatteras, Fort Raleigh, and the Wright Brothers. Brian, we haven't even gotten to the Wright Brothers. Talk about Kitty Hawk, North Carolina. I didn't know that was a national park, but it is. Tell me about it. Why did the Wright Brothers pick that spot? What was so special about that spot?
2: Yeah, there were very specific reasons. One, it had consistent winds. That was the biggest factor that the Wright Brothers needed to be able to launch their aircraft, was a good headwind, and it was consistent. And anybody who's been in the Outer Banks knows it never stops blowing here. It is always windy. Number two, they really didn't want anybody knowing what they were doing. They wanted to keep this in secrecy. So they wanted a place that was relatively remote. And if you look back to 1900, when they first came to the Outer Banks, it was remote. They took a rail, then they had to get on a ship and come across the Sound and get onto the Outer Banks. It took quite a bit of work and time to get here to the Outer Banks. So they wanted to do this in secrecy. The third thing is they needed some type of labor force to help them. And the Outer Banks had these life-saving stations. So, you know, when we think of the Outer Banks, it's also known as the graveyard of the Atlantic. This is where over time over 5,000 ships have wrecked and sunk. And there were 29 life-saving stations that were established on the Outer Banks. That's 29 out of 300 up and down the coast of the United States to rescue these individuals. So they worked hard. They knew what it was like to work hard. So they came to the Outer Banks. Then there was no Kill Devil Hills. It was really Kitty Hawk. And they basically set up camp and built their, at first it was the kites, and then eventually with as it evolved into an airplane with an engine on it. So they picked it for very specific reasons. Hard workers, great wind, and nobody was here to report about it.
1: Once they had the flight, did they keep doing it? Did they go home and pack up? What happened after that first flight? Did they stay there for a while?
2: No, they had to go home because it was December 17th, 1903, and their father had wanted them home. They did four powered flights that day, and soon after they did head back home. But they had completed what they wanted to achieve at that point in time and set history. History's right there. And one of my favorite places to walk when I go to Wright Brothers, which is a lot, is the actual what we call the flight line, which is that path that between where they started and where the longest flight, which is 845 feet, where they came down and landed. And it is just fascinating to see that now and think about what that must have been like for the Wright brothers to see that from the air that long ago. So it's just, I think, a remarkable story of following the science and engineering and constantly learning to constantly trying to accepting defeat as part of success. I think it's just a wonderful story that everybody should hear.
1: Well, that 12 seconds changed the world, right?
2: It did. You look at aviation, it has absolutely changed the world. What's interesting, there were other people working on powered flight, which is why they wanted to do it in secrecy. There was kind of this race at the time to see who could be the first. And the Wright brothers did it, and they did it right here on the Outer Banks.
1: Yeah, really interesting stuff. Tell me about this high school competition you had with this YouTube channel. Tell us about this.
2: See, this is probably one of the most favorite projects that we've been involved in. Within First Flight High School, there's a First Flight Academy. And starting about 2 years ago, they got an airplane, a kit. We call it experimental, but it's a real airplane. I mean, this is an airplane, as a pilot, I would love to get in and fly. It's a real deal. And they started building. They had mentors with them to help them build this airplane from basically sheet metal and learn how to rivet, learn how to work metal, engine components, avionics, you name it. So these students spent 2 years putting this airplane together. Over the winter, it was declared airworthy, and on April 14th, I was able to go to First Flight Airport, which is the airport at Wright Brothers, and watch the first airplane built at Wright Brothers since the Wright Brothers make its maiden voyage. And that was a really probably one of my favorite memories so far, is watching not only the airplane take off, but the pride in those students' eyes. And, you know, what's come out of that opportunity is many students not only going on to learn how to become a pilot, but learning on aircraft mechanics and how to work sheet metal and so many other skilled trades that they're able to learn about that'll carry them through life. And the pride in those students as they're lined up behind that airplane. We had a celebration in December 17th, which we do every year, and the pride in those students knowing what they accomplished, and it was a big deal. So that I was so proud of them for that. And people can go onto our Facebook or YouTube channel and go onto our website at obxforever.org. Check out our YouTube channel, and you can see all the different segments that we filmed to share that story of the building of that aircraft. And they're starting on aircraft number two. Its parts are being delivered right now, and this fall we'll start building the second one.
1: Now, is that part of your Friends organization? Do you guys help spearhead all that?
2: We're a partner. We don't spearhead it all. We actually cover all the filming and the documenting, and during the government shutdown, we paid for the rental of the building space that they had on site. So our role is just part of the overall piece of the puzzle, but there's a lot of big partners in that program. So it's just a phenomenal program, and we're just honored to be part of it.
1: As we said, you're the director of the Friends Group, Outer Banks Forever. Give us a sense of what the Friends Group is doing and wants to do and has plans to do.
2: Absolutely. We're only a six-year-old organization. We're pretty young as a nonprofit goes, but we've accomplished some really big projects. For example, down in Buxton at Cape Hatteras National Lighthouse, we partnered with the Park Service and we put a 1.2-mile pathway, about a $3.5 million project that people come now and they can bike and they can hike. And we're in the process right now of getting ready to install a restroom facility, which seems like a restroom. Well, that's a big deal if you're on the beach. It also comes with a rinse station with hot water. It makes it more comfortable for families to enjoy the beach, to enjoy the lighthouse, enjoy the walk around. Thanks to our friends, including at the Outer Banks Visitors Bureau and the National Park Foundation, that helped fund this project. We're really excited to see this go on the ground, and we're going to be completing this sometime in October, and that's a big, big project for us right there. So we've had a kayak launch at Oregon Inlet that is really nice and very, very popular for people to use. It's at the fishing center. If anybody wants to go use it, it's a lot of fun. Put your kayak in there and have a great time with that. We're also working on another big project on Cape Hatteras at Body Island. Now, we have three lighthouses on the Outer Banks, and, of course, the Cape Hatteras is the tallest lighthouse in the United States. Then Body Island, I think, is just one of the most beautiful lighthouses. And then, of course, we've got the lighthouse in Ocracoke, which is the oldest lighthouse. At Body Island, there is a building at each one of these lighthouses called a double keeper's quarters. And all that is a house, the people that took care of the lighthouse, that's where they lived. Well, in January 2025, it had a fire. And fortunately, thanks to the quick action of the Nags Head Fire Department, they were able to put the fire out, but it still created a lot of damage. So we worked with the National Park Foundation, the Outer Banks Visitors Bureau, and Eastern National to fund almost $500,000 to restore this structure. We're almost halfway through restoration right now. Again, we're hoping to open it up later this September, October, and it's going to look better than ever. And help us tell the story of the lighthouse keepers and the importance of the lighthouses in helping ships navigate these treacherous waters off the coast.
1: Are the lighthouses still in use today, or are they not?
2: They do give out a light, but now ships today have modern navigation, GPS and whatnot, that they don't need it. But having those lighthouses there to tell that story, I think, is priceless. It's a challenge because anything in this type of saltwater environment basically melts. So maintenance it takes a lot of work and a lot of money to keep all these buildings and structures going and moving. But you can do a lighthouse tour of Body Island. You can get a $10 ticket that you do ahead of time, schedule your time, and do a walk up into the lighthouse. I've done it. It's phenomenal. Just to see the inner workings of these structures and how hard these people must have worked to keep these lighthouses going. Now, Cape Hatteras is currently shut down due to repairs, but when that opens back up, there'll be lighthouse climbing opportunities there as well.
1: I love me a good lighthouse. That's one of my most fun things to do is go and look at lighthouses and just imagine, right, all the history and the lighthouse keeper and the family and the responsibility and, oh, man, there's just a whole lot of there's a whole lot of history when it comes to lighthouses. I love all that stuff. All right, so is it better to go in the spring, summer, fall? What's the busy season? What's the best time to go? Give us a couple of helpful hints, Brian.
2: Anytime you can get here, and this is why I say that. January, February, March, it can be really quiet here, and even though I'm absolutely against cold, it does get cold here, and we're in northern North Carolina after all, and I am completely against the cold, but I toughed it out this year and made it through. But, you know, the summer is the summer. It's hot. I call it severe clear all the time. It's sunny all the time. Not all the time, but it's sunny, especially from the Northeast. We're used to a lot of cloud cover. It's not here. It gets warm, but the ocean helps moderate that temperature, and there's always a wind blowing. So it's fairly comfortable. I love the fall. It's one of my favorite times on the Outer Banks. Spring, can't beat the spring here. And even up through December, there's always activities going on here on the Outer Banks, whether in town there's activities. We have a seafood festival in the fall. I love the fall time. It's very comfortable. Fishing can be pretty good. So it's just a great place to be, you know, to go visit the national parks during the summer. It gets crowded. You have to put up with the crowds and everybody wants to go there. But the shoulder, what we call the shoulder seasons of fall, early winter and spring are getting very busy here in the Outer Banks as people learn that that's a great time to find good deals on lodging. And there's still a lot of activities to do.
1: I love a good beach town in the wintertime. It's just, it's not very crowded. Cloudy skies, wind, the surf is rough. That's a great time to go. All right, last question for you, Brian Burns, director of the Friends Group, Outer Banks Forever. Do you know where Blackbeard's legendary treasure is? Have you found it? People come to the islands looking for us. Tell us about Blackbeard.
2: I can't comment on that.
1: What's the legend of Blackbeard when it comes to the Outer Banks?
2: You know, it's a fascinating story, though. He, you know, Edward Teach, I believe is his actual name, was pardoned. But the governor of Virginia was pretty mad. He was tired of the trouble that this troublemaker was doing. And they were down near Ocracoke, and they were all tucked in their boat. And basically, the governor sent troops down and took care of business. Basically, he was killed. Supposedly, he had 22 knife wounds, 5 bullets. Holes in them, and they decapitated him and put him on the bow of the boat. And that's the legend of Blackbeard. The treasure, I'm still looking, but haven't found it yet.
1: Hotels or bed and breakfasts or Airbnbs, what's your choice? What advice do you give us?
2: You know, it depends on the season, but you know, if you go in the shoulder seasons, it's a lot easier to find good deals on whether it's an Airbnb or a hotel. We have beautiful hotels. There's, you know, Airbnbs around. There's just plenty of opportunities for somebody to come down and stay in the Outer Banks. If you want to go during the peak season, which is your summer months, you're going to have to plan further out. But if you want to come down in the shoulder seasons, it's not near as busy, but it is busy. There's a lot going on. But I always encourage people to, you know, look ahead and plan ahead, and then book your room, come down and have the best time you'll ever imagine. That's one thing that strikes me about the Outer Banks. I talk to a lot of people, and what do you like about the Outer Banks? And the most common answer I get is, this is where my family has always come. We love it here. And they come over and over again. So it's so much of a heritage. And I meet many first timers that come to the Outer Banks as well. And they're basically shocked. You know, one of the things about the Outer Banks that's different from so many other beaches today is it's a very safe place to come and visit. You know, crime's very low. We have just a top-notch professional law enforcement force in our towns and our county that do a great job of making sure that this is a, in my opinion, everywhere I've been, it's the safest place I've ever been.
1: 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What's the website for people to join, sign up, find out more, Brian?
2: Absolutely. obxforever.org. So OBX is the short three-letter abbreviation for Outer Banks. So obxforever.org. So jump on our website. We have a free newsletter. Donate. Get involved. We have so much to do. You know, when we're dealing with national parks and this maritime environment that we're dealing with, we can't keep these buildings going using a bake sale. It takes real funding, and I'm so grateful to the donors that Outer Banks Forever has and all our partners that we've had, that we've been able to raise good money and do great work, and we want to grow that and do more.
1: Brian Burns, director of Outer Banks Forever. Brian, thanks for a fascinating hour. I learned a whole bunch. I'll put it on my bucket list. When I'm out there, I'll knock on your door. Maybe we can go have some good seafood together. How about that?
2: That'd be great. And we'll go look for Blackbeard's treasure as well.
1: There you go. There you go. Brian Burns, director of the Outer Banks Forever. Thank you, sir. America at Night, back in a moment.
0: Where America comes together for a nightly conversation. America at Night with McGraw-Milhaven.
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0: Coming to you from the heart of the nation, this is America at Night with McGraw-Millhaven.
1: All right, straight ahead, we got open phones, some voicemails, text messages, all that straight ahead. Let me leave you with this little nugget of information. So we were talking about this hour about Kitty Hawk, North Carolina, and Orville and Wilbur Wright, who were bicycle mechanics, right? They owned a bike shop in Ohio, and they got this crazy idea that they could build a plane. And so they built the plane, and as you heard our guest say, right, found Kitty Hawk, North Carolina, and used it for the wind, and it was a out-of-the-way place so they could do it in secret and private. And in 1903, right, had a 12-second flight that changed the world. So we know the history of flight, right? And that was 1903. And what, 66 years later, in 1969, a man landed on the moon. It took 66 years to go from 12 seconds in air to an American landing on the surface of the moon. Think about that for a second. Think about the technology leaps in 66 years. You go from 12 seconds to landing on the moon. It's pretty amazing stuff. But listen to this, and this has always fascinated me. Charles Lindbergh, right? In between 1903 and 1969, Charles Lindbergh, right, his historic flight over the Atlantic Ocean. Do you know that Charles Lindbergh knew both Orville and Wilbur Wright and Neil Armstrong? I think that's amazing. One, I mean, I'm sure other people knew, but the fact that the flight goes from 12 seconds to the moon in 66 years, and Orville, the man who invented it, and the man who landed on the moon, the same guy knew the man who invented it and the man who landed on the moon. That is an amazing story. To me, that's what makes America great, among the million other things. But great little history trivia question for you. I got another trivia question for you that I found out today. Stumped everybody in the office. I'll get to that next hour. Our open phones segment. 1-844-262-4729. Our executive director is Alex Hinton. Our engineer tonight is Richard Good. I'm McGraw-Millhaven, and this is America at Night.
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18: From ABC News, I'm Dave Packer. A day after an armed suspect was arrested near Capitol Hill, telling police he was going to the Supreme Court, two Supreme Court justices asking Congress for additional funding to keep them safe. ABC's Jay O'Brien has more from Washington.
19: Justices Amy Coney Barrett and Elena Kagan pleading for more security funding, saying they face an alarming rise in threats. Barrett describing a swatting incident at her home just last month.
20: One of my teenage sons opened the door to go out with friends and saw in our street, it was full of police cars, who had responded to a false report of gunshots and raised voices in my home.
19: Last year, a man was sentenced to 8 years in prison for planning to assassinate Justice Brett Kavanaugh.
18: President Trump making an about-face after saying the U.S. would charge ships to sail through the Strait of Hormuz. ABC's Mary Bruce reports.
21: President Trump announced the plan.
22: We're going to guard it. We're going to get paid for guarding it. A lot of money.
21: Trump contradicting what his own Secretary of State said just last month.
23: No country is allowed to charge tolls or fees on an international waterway.
21: A full about-face.
24: I don't think anybody should be able to charge a fee for the Strait.
21: Trump changing his tune after oil prices soared and American Gulf allies called to complain.
18: A pause in ICE traffic stops as President Trump's border czar Tom Homan Tuesday defended the training of ICE officers following the fatal shooting of a 26-year-old Colombian man as he drove to work in Maine Monday.
25: I don't know the specifics of these agents that are involved, but it's under investigation. We'll find out how the investigation lands.
18: It was the second such shooting in a week, coming after another fatal shooting during a traffic stop in Houston. An investigation being launched into a pontoon boat that capsized on the San Francisco Bay Tuesday, leaving one person dead and launching a search for two missing people. 19 people were said to be on board when it went down. You're listening to ABC News.
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1: One bill moving through Congress would make daylight saving permanent.
2: By a vote of 308 to 117, the House passed a bipartisan bill to make daylight savings time permanent nationwide. The bill, entitled the Sunshine Protection Act of 2025, has the support of President Trump and would end the twice-yearly changing of the clocks while allowing states to opt out. The legislation now heads to the Senate, where it faces an uncertain future. In 2022, the Senate passed a similar version, but it wasn't taken up by the House. Peter Haralambos, ABC News.
1: A tropical depression has formed off the Pacific coast of Mexico and could become a hurricane this week. No watches or warnings are in effect. Minnesota is the latest state to battle life-threatening wildfires.
3: A scorching summer heat dome baking most of the country. Minnesota dealing with heat indices over 100 degrees and more than a dozen wildfires. Mandatory evacuations in Lake County for people near the campfire. The National Forest Service in Minnesota closing down access to the million-acre Boundary Waters Canoe Wilderness area. Teams on canoes warning campers to get out as winds shifted.
1: ABC News Chief Meteorologist Ginger Z. Tom Cruise, Robbie Williams, and streamer iShowSpeed are set to take part in the FIFA World Cup closing ceremony ahead of Sunday's final. FIFA says fans will have an active role in the ceremony that aims to celebrate 48 teams across 16 host cities. The final is Sunday. Dave Packer, ABC News.
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11: Put a 20% fee on everything coming out of the Strait. That lasted about a day, and now he's changed his mind. I think it goes to show you that how frustrated he is with the Gulf not going in his way, and frustrated that he can't open up the Strait, and no one's really playing along with him. And Iran is not doing, he can't bully Iran into doing what he wants, and so obviously the man is frustrated. But he said that he wants to scrap the 20% fee, and he wants to, he told the Gulf states that if they invest in America, the United States would help their ships get through the strait. Lots of questions about that. He says, I've decided to replace the 20% United States reimbursement fee with trade investment deals that the various Gulf states will be making into the United States. He said on social media, those investments will be massive, but at the same time, extraordinarily good for them and their future. I don't really know exactly what that means. It seems somewhat sort of not all well thought out, no real plan of attack, so on and so forth. But the idea of that toll on boats through the Strait of Hormuz, that was scrapped after, 24 hours. Phone numbers are as follows. 1-844-2-McGraw, 1-844-262-4729. Here's my trivia question for you. It's happened three times. I found out this trivia question today. I thought it was a good one. And I stumped almost everybody in the office. And when they found out the answer, they're like, ooh, that's a really good trivia question. Okay, so the trivia question is this. There's three movies, but we'll go with the first movie. The first movie to have one character played by, this is convoluted. Let me see if I can get this right. The first movie ever to have the same movie, one character in the movie portrayed by two actresses or actors, and both of those actors playing that same character in the same movie were nominated for an Academy Award. It's happened three times in the history of the Oscars. Two times, very obscure movies that you might know, but I didn't know. But the first time it happened, it was a very well-known movie. A very well-known movie. One character is played by two actors or actresses, and both of those actors or actresses were nominated for an Academy Award. Matter of fact, I think one of them won one. If you don't get it, I will tell you at the bottom of the hour. Remind me to tell you at the bottom of the hour. You can text in 1-844-2-McGraw or give us a call if you think you know the answer. 1-844-262-4729. But that is a good trivia question. Let's go to Bill in Wyoming. Bill, thanks for holding on. Welcome to America at Night.
12: Sure, McGraw. I think that, most Americans are aware of the fact that we call the first 10 amendments to the Constitution the Bill of Rights because it supposedly enumerates our rights, okay?
11: Yes.
12: But there are several of them that most people couldn't name if their lives depended on it, is what they actually say. Or what they actually have to do. And the Seventh Amendment is one of those. The Seventh Amendment, I'll just real quickly read it, it's not very long, says, in suits at common law, where the value in conspiracy, or controversy rather, shall exceed $20, the right of trial by jury shall be preserved, and no fact tried by a jury shall otherwise re-examined in any court of the United States than according to the rules of the common law.
11: Well, okay, basically the Seventh Amendment guarantees the right to a jury trial.
12: No, that's not it at all. It's not about criminal law. It's about civil law.
11: Okay. But it guarantees the right for a jury trial in federal civil cases.
12: Criminal law does not fall any longer under common law.
11: Okay. What's your point?
12: Okay, my point is that if we were to actually go back and since this particular amendment is still in force, even though it's largely ignored and obviously partially misunderstood, then basically what it would do, it would give the common man walking around on the street the ability to take little piddly little things in front of a court and get them decided by a jury and then actually have action taken on them versus basically just kind of get screwed, quite frankly. Most small claims courts have a maximum of a couple of $1,000 at a minimum of a couple of $100. Okay. And that's not very, very much wiggle room when you're trying to actually go into a court and get justice.
11: I'm lost, Bill. I don't understand what you want. What do you want? You want the Seventh Amendment to go away?
12: First of all, I want the common law to be restored because it's been overthrown in statute over and over and over again. Common law, understood very simply, is common sense. You don't have to know the law. If you're on a common law jury, you do not have to know no statutory law to be able to make a decision in that case, because it's not based on statutory law. It's based on common law or common.
11: I thought common law was based on like medieval England or something.
12: Well, yeah, it's where it started. It started out before England was, I think it goes way back before England. But the bottom line is that's what our system of justice was originally based on. Now we've got things that are kind of messing things up. Like it used to be, if you were being tried in a criminal case and it was a jury trial, that you had to have a unanimous guilty verdict of 12 jurors to be convicted. They've taken that and twisted it around now. So if you don't get 12 people, then instead of calling that an acquittal, which is what it's always been until recently, now we're going to call that a mistrial, which means that now we can try you over and over and over again. Oh, the heck with double jeopardy. We've got multiple jeopardy there.
11: That's
12: a wonderful thing that people
11: Bill, you're all worked up tonight. Holy mackerel. Calm down. Is this your biggest issue in America today, Bill?
12: If more people got what?
11: Is this your biggest issue that you face in America today?
12: No, just on this phone call.
11: Oh, okay, all right. I mean, you seem awful worked up about this. I mean, I haven't met too many people upset. I always get
12: worked up when my fellow Americans are ignorant as a stump.
11: Well, then you must be.
12: Possibly referred to, but you don't have any idea what it says or what.
11: All right, Bill, I appreciate your passion, however misguided as it is. Thanks for calling from Wyoming. Let's go to, we got Danny and Rolla calling in tonight. Danny, good evening. Welcome back to America at Night. Oh, all right. He's not. All right, let's do this. Let's get Danny. We'll get Danny on the line. We got some texts we want to come in. Let's see. We had some good ones here. I want to get to some of those while we're getting the more phone calls here. How often must you say sort of? It's annoying verbal tick, as in you know, and the worst of all, like, geez. Americans who can't speak without crutch words are still getting public speaking jobs. Unbelievable. That is from Chicago. This one's from 402 in Nebraska. Whatever happened to Theo Lewis Clark? Theo Lewis Clark's taking the summer off. So hopefully he'll be back in the fall. California checks in. Thank you to all at America at Night with McGraw-Milhaven for making the world a better place. Thank you, California. Another one in California. No Scott. Keep him off the air. From Mary in Modesto, California. Here's another one. Carol in Naperville, Illinois. A few weeks back, a caller asked you your top three books. One that you shared was The Tender Bar, written by your cousin about your family. I didn't read the book, but I love the movie about the bartender who becomes a father figure for his young nephew, J.R., who grows up in the 70s on Long Island and pursues his dream of becoming a writer. Was that 2021 film based on your cousin's book? Are you the young nephew in the story? Please tell us more. Inquiring minds want to know. Carol in Naperville, Illinois. The Tender Bar is... the movie was based on my cousin's book, The Tender Bar. My cousin is J.R. Moehringer. He has gone on to write a number of wonderful books. Yeah, that book, that movie, was based on his book. However, I'm trying to be as nice as possible. If you read the book and you watch the movie, you have to wonder if the person who made the movie read the book at all. They took some certain liberties with the book. And it's difficult to turn 300 pages, 350 pages into a two-hour movie. I understand that. And so they got, anyway, let me just say yes. But if you're interested in, if you like the movie, you will love the book 10 times more. Because the book is what really happened. The movie has glimpses of kind of, right, every once in a while they might have caught lightning in a bottle and you're like, oh, and then it's fleeting and then it's, but yes, The Tender Bar is the story about my family. My cousin wrote it. It's his story, but my sisters are in it. My grandmother, grandpa's in it. Uncle Charlie played by Ben Affleck. That was my Uncle Charlie. It's JR's Uncle Charlie. He was my godfather. And, matter of fact, last week, JR and I got together. Had the kids play together and had a great weekend together and, talked about all the old times. So yes, to answer your question, The Tender Bar is the story of my family through the eyes of my cousin. Because if I were to write the book, not to say that everything in the book isn't true, because it is, but if I were to write a story of my childhood, it would be a very different story. Not to say it wouldn't be any less true. It's just his story he wanted to tell about his growing up. And it's a wonderful, wonderful, wonderful story. He did a tremendous job. He's a tremendous writer. I mean, tremendous writer. Arguably, I'm biased, but arguably one of the greatest writers of his generation. He has written some of the biggest books of his generation. I think it's safe to say, he wrote, the Andre Agassi book, Open. Ghost wrote, Shoe Dog, the Phil Knight book, and he was the ghostwriter, for Spare, the Prince Harry book. So, I mean, man's got a heck of a track record, with writing stories. Very well respected, very well, thought of. And yes, crazy as a loon is my cousin, but that's a whole other story. All right, hold that thought. America at Night, back in a moment.
13: 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America at Night with McGraw-Milhaven.
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14: All right, we're still looking for an answer for that trivia question that I heard about earlier today. The first movie ever to have, and I'll give you a hint, two actresses. Played the same character in the same movie. Both actresses were nominated for an Academy Award. It's happened 3 times. What's the first time it ever happened? We've got text messages. Somebody said Driving Miss Daisy. That's incorrect. Somebody said Forrest Gump. Good guess. That's incorrect. Somebody else texted in Robin Williams and Sally Fields. I think they're talking about, are they talking about Mrs. Doubtfire? I don't know any other movies that Robin Williams and Sally Field were in together, but that is incorrect as well. Give you a hint. The movie is about 30 years old. about 30 years old, and they were actresses. Give me another hint. I'll give you the answer later on in the show. Danny and Rawl has been holding on. Danny, thanks for checking in on America at Night.
15: Hey, what's going on, bud?
14: How you doing, bud?
15: Not bad. Your guest in the first hour was talking about murder, and I don't think that ICE agents are just rolling up and inadvertently shooting people. If somebody runs from them, I mean, there was another case where an individual was pulled over, four people in the car, the guy ran into busy traffic for whatever reason, and unfortunately,
14: are you talking about today in Florida?
15: Yes, sir.
14: Yeah. But the one in Maine, I mean, there's still a lot we don't know. There's now the one in Maine, he was driving down the street and the car bumps him and he does a U-turn to sort of get out of the way or to sort of get away from the car. And then the unmarked ICE car bumps him again. So I don't know if this guy was legally able to work here. He wasn't a target. He wasn't being investigated. He wasn't even the person they were going after. So there's a lot of questions as to why did you go after this guy? You weren't looking for this guy, and he was legal to here in the country. How did he end up dead?

Well, I don't disagree. You need to have more information, but, you know, it's kind of like we talked about last night. If somebody's coming up on you, well, there's a couple of things. One, if somebody's coming up on you, well, there's a couple of things.

0: or from the side?
1: No. Don't twist this into something else. I was talking about an individual walking up to your vehicle, and if he doesn't have a weapon drawn,
0: You're telling me that even if they came in with a squeegee wanting to clean my windows, I'm getting out of the way. Danny, we're going to have to disagree on this one. I got to go. I'm short on time. I got to go. America at Night, back in a moment.
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4: Somebody else texted in. Thelma and Louise. No, that is not correct. All right, I'll give you the answer here in a minute. But actually, more phone calls, more voicemails and text lines. Here's a good text from Alabama, the 205. Why are you such a phony? And I mean phony, period. Not just a fake conservative. Everyone knows you should be on a CNN or MSLSD, ideologically wise anyway, and fix that annoying voice. That is from the 205 in Alabama, who clearly loves the show. John in St. Louis. How about Jordan Walker, first Cardinal to win the home run derby? I couldn't be happier for him right now. Yeah, how about that? Hey, McGraw, what do you think of crazy Candace Owens conspiracy theories about Charlie Kirk? You know, I don't know much about Candace Owens. I don't really understand Candace Owens. I know she's some type of internet sensation, something. I don't think anything. I don't think she's a serious voice to be acknowledged or referenced in any way, shape, or form. So I don't. Governor DeSantis can pardon Jim Daly. He just needs to learn. Oh, I read that last night. I'm sorry. Let's see here. All right. Let's go to the trivia question, and we'll go to the voicemails. Okay, trivia question I heard tonight was a good one. One movie, two actresses played the same character. Both actresses were nominated for an Academy Award. It's happened three times in the history of the Academy Awards. The movie, you're gonna kill yourself when I tell you. Well, you're gonna be angry with yourself. Titanic, 1997. Rose DeWitt Bucater. Kate Winslet played the young Rose. Gloria Stewart played the older Rose. And Kate Winslet actually won Best Actress. Kate Winslet was nominated for Best Actress. Gloria Stewart was nominated for Best Supporting Actress. She didn't win, but Kate Winslet, I believe, did win for the younger Rose. It happened that's the first time in 1997. It happened again 4 years later. In 2001, when this movie Iris, starring Judi Dench and Kate Winslet, were both nominated for playing the same older, younger character named Iris. And then it happened in 2021, The Lost Daughter, Olivia Colman for the older Lita and Jesse Buckley for the younger Lita. So there you go. It's happened three times, but the first one was Titanic. Do you want to go back to Titanic? I watched that movie not too long ago. That's a great movie. Gets a little long in the chase scenes when they're in the boat and the boat's sinking. But outside of that, that is a great movie. All right, let's go to get some voicemails here. We got Linda in Kalamazoo, Michigan. Hello, Linda.
5: I've been trying to find a radio station, your flagship station, that broadcasts you live when you are on the air live. And the information that I've been given is a station called KTRS in St. Louis. But when I tell my cell phone to go to that radio station during the hours that you say you are on live, apparently you don't stream live there. What radio station actually carries you from 9 to midnight Eastern time live when you were actually on the air?
4: Yeah, that's a good question, Linda. KTRS, actually, that's my home radio station here in St. Louis. That does not carry us live all 3 hours. That carries our second hour live and our third hour live, and then carries the first hour delayed later in the night. We have local programming that takes precedent, which is an outrage. No, I'm kidding you. Linda, that's a good question. I don't know what to tell you. I don't know what to tell you. I would go to the website, Westwood One, and try and track it down from there. I don't know. We're on about 300 radio stations around the country, and they all have their own quirky little connections and local programming and sports things that preempt the show, and so it's a little bit difficult. If I knew, I would tell you, but it's hard for me to sort of gauge. I apologize, but thank you for keep on listening. And you can always download the podcast if you miss something. You can go to where all podcasts are found, and you can download it each and every night. Let's go to Jane. Jane, welcome to America at Night.
6: I just wanted to say thank you for your programming. Have a blessed week.
4: Short and sweet. Thank you, Jane. Very nice of you to say. I appreciate it. William in Texas. Hello.
7: Just wanted to relate my radio memories. I remember when I was about 7 or 8, my grandpa gave me a little transistor radio. I used to listen to that radio at night, hidden under my pillow, and it opened up a whole new world for me. It was just incredible. All this stuff coming into my brain that I just, wow, this is unbelievable. I love it. Now, unfortunately, I probably didn't do well at school because I stayed up so late. But it was so much fun, and I have been a radio nut ever since. Love your show. And I just wondered, what was your first radio memory?
4: Oh, boy. Yeah, my first radio memory was going to sleep with my cousin in my grandfather's room, and he would listen to the baseball games, and we would fall asleep to the sounds of Lindsey Nelson, Bob Murphy, and Ralph Kiner. And that was magic to me. That was where I fell in love with radio. I also found myself, to be honest with you, I never, ever, ever thought I could be in radio. Never did I make that leap. I always loved radio, but I never said to myself, boy, I'd like to be in radio. I always thought to myself, it was too big of a dream. It was too insane of an idea. It's like saying to yourself, you know, I'd like to go have lunch on Mars today. How do I go about getting to have lunch on Mars today? Right? It was just so out of the realm of possibility that why even think of that? It's ridiculous. Because it would never happen. But yet I found myself throughout my life gravitating towards radio. I had college roommates and college friends who took radio and television in college classes, and I would go with them to the radio studio and just sit there in amazement and be like looking at the Mona Lisa. And I was like, I remember walking home thinking, boy, I would like to do that. But no, never thinking, hey, maybe I should change classes and take some radio and television classes. Right. So when I got out of college, I found myself listening to radio and somehow being around radio. And then when I moved back to Omaha, I found myself renting a townhome right across the street from a radio station. And it was just sort of, I couldn't get out of it. And then eventually my college roommate, God love him, dropped me off one day and said, I've known you for 10 years. All you've done is listen to radio and talk about radio. The radio station's right there. Go get a job. And it was that, a couple other interesting things that happened along the way, but it was that kick in the pants that I walked over the radio station, and they hired me to start changing tapes at Saturday night for $6 an hour. And that's how it started. So, yeah, I get it. And you know what they say about radio? A lot of people think radio's dead. A lot of people think radio's dying. They couldn't be further from the truth. Not only is radio not dying, not only have they tried to kill radio since they've invented it with, first you had AM, right? Then you had FM. And then you had 8-tracks. Then you had cassettes. Then you had DAT machines. Then you had CDs, records, MTV, boom boxes, streaming, file sharing, right? Napster. They've tried to kill radio. You had mom and pop shops then sell out to the big conglomerates. You've had these companies declare bankruptcy. Now you've got Apple and Spotify and all these things and XM and you name it. They've got it and they've tried to destroy it. And guess what? They haven't been able to destroy it. Not only have they not been able to destroy it, but I would argue that radio or the spoken word format is having a renaissance like never before. What do you think podcasting is? Right, everyone wants to be a radio host, and they can't be a radio host, so they're a podcaster. And God love them, do it. Be a podcaster. Be a video radio guy on YouTube or whatever else. That's fantastic, right? I mean, people are starting to sort of realize that being a radio host is it's a great gig, but podcasting being what it is. Can never, ever, ever take the place of live radio. Can't do it. The interaction with the callers, the text messages, the spontaneous nature. The Mark Simone, I was at this talkers convention the other day, a couple weeks ago, last week when I was off. Mark Simone's a famous radio talk show host in New York City. And he was winning an award, and he told a wonderful story. And the story he told was he was on the air one day and Meryl Streep was there with him. And he was interviewing Meryl Streep. And he had to go to a break. And he goes to a break. Hold that thought, Meryl Streep. We'll be back more with Meryl Streep. And then he goes into a live commercial. So he finishes the live commercial and they go to a commercial break. And he turns and Meryl Streep says to him, where's your script? And he says, what are you talking about? And she says, well, where's your script? We just had a conversation on the radio. I didn't see your script. I didn't see the questions you were asking. You went to a commercial. You read that commercial, but I didn't see you reading any script. Where is your script? And he says, I don't have a script. And she said, you've done that all off the top of your head? And he says, yeah, 4 hours a day. What are you talking about? And Meryl Streep's mind was blown. She says, because I know the words on the page. I can't come up with the words on the page. And his story meant to say that, you know, radio is a special, special talent. It really can't translate to anything else. But it is a unique and special talent. And when done right, not to say that I do it right, but when done right, there is nothing better than radio. Let's go to Eduardo. Speaking of live, Eduardo is in Tampa. Eduardo, you are on America at Night.
8: Yeah, I'm going to comment about these two recent ICE shootings. I watched the Spanish news at night, and it's been getting top billing. I think the administration needs to be a little bit more communicative about how they're doing these immigration things. In my thinking is that we should not be, you know, pursuing them. I mean, we get their license plate and then next day or whatever, later in the day, we arrest them if they have a criminal background. But I don't think we should get into this chasing them, you know, and grabbing onto the car door or anything like that, or opening fire. If anything, you could use your electric shock, you know, electric guns, but, it's just giving bad PR to the administration. And I got to tell you, in a place like Texas, which has a lot of Mexicans, it just gives Tullerico. And then Maine was like a Republican. Now they're protesting outside Susan Collins' office. I mean, that's in play.
4: Well, Susan Collins is lobbying the administration to stop with the car stops. Look, sure. innocent people who they weren't even targeting have been killed. Two people have been killed. They weren't even targeting in the last week are now dead,
8: right?
4: Because ICE is a great police officer. Great police officer after great police officer will tell you. To be a great police officer, the whole idea of being a great police officer is to de-escalate the situation. And they're not de-escalating anything. They're increasing it. And so why are two innocent people, why are two innocent people who you weren't even targeting dead?
8: Right.
4: That doesn't make any sense. What is going on? And so there's a lot of questions. You know, this is very different than what was happening in Minnesota. Those protesters, you know, you can argue one way or the other, but they were getting in the way. They were being rebel rousers. They were videoing right up to the guy's face. And you know, it was a very volatile situation. But in these two instances, the one in Houston and the one in Maine, these two people were just driving to work, and they weren't even the target of ICE, and somehow they ended up dead. It's a terrible, terrible tragedy. Eduardo, good stuff. I got to go. Thanks for listening.
8: Thank you very much.
4: You got it. America at Night, back in a moment.
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4: All right, let's get sneak a couple more text messages in here. 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Ronald, hello.
21: I think you should do a section on the Communist Party in the United States because the Communist Party is going to take over. I think that's a good idea.
4: All right, the Communist Party. Is he referring to the Democrats or like the real Communist Party? There's a real Communist Party that calls themselves the Communists. I'm a little confused, but I'll take it under advisement. Joe in Connecticut, welcome to America at Night.
22: Good evening, Mr. McGraw. In regard to Mr. Trump's detractors, if you can't attack a man for not being perfect enough, attack him for being too perfect.
4: Okay. Thank you for that keen insight, Joe, in Connecticut. You, too, can leave a voicemail. 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It's also a little bit of a primer on the show we did last night, so you'll have a record of all of that as well. Same phone number for everything, 1-844-262-4729. Put it in your phone and save it. That's going to do it for us. Thanks for listening. Thanks for putting up with me, as always. Our executive director is Alex Hinton. Our engineer tonight is Richard Good. I'm McGraw-Milhaven, and this is America at Night on Westwood One.
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5: It's from ABC News. I'm Dave Packer. President Trump declared the U.S. is renewing its blockade in the Strait of Hormuz after another day of strikes between the U.S. and Iran. ABC's Lama Hassan has more from London.
6: The IRGC claims that it has hit targets in Bahrain and Kuwait. In a statement that was released by the IRGC, they say in this third wave of attacks, they hit weapon storage sheds, an enemy ship, as well as aircraft parts, and destroying or damaging a number of drones. The Kuwaiti armed forces, they say these latest attacks injured four members of its navy. They say that they shot down six missiles and 33 drones.
5: Meanwhile, the U.S. ramping up attacks on Iran. In an interview with Fox News Tuesday, President Trump threatening to bomb Iran's bridges and power plants as soon as next week. The president also did not rule out the possibility of a ground campaign in Iran. A boat with 19 on board capsizing near Alcatraz Island Tuesday, at least one person dead. Fire Chief Dean Crispin.
7: The police department marine unit arrived first on the scene and found a capsized vessel, a pontoon boat, a three-deck pontoon boat, with one patient who was severely injured. They initiated CPR and an immediate transport to the shore, and this patient was declared deceased.
5: A search initiated for several missing passengers. A rare appearance on Capitol Hill. Two Supreme Court justices testifying before Congress, requesting more money for the justices' protection. Amy Coney Barrett and Alina Kagan discussing security threats that they've experienced personally, particularly related to the court's abortion decision. Justice Kagan.
8: When personal threats increased following the Dobbs leak, we expanded our residential security and threat assessment activities. Similarly, as online attacks grew in number and sophistication, we requested additional cybersecurity resources.
5: Lindsey Graham's sister officially sworn in Tuesday to finish the rest of his Senate term after he passed suddenly. You're listening to ABC News.
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5: The pilot from The Miracle on the Hudson reveals he's battling Alzheimer's.
11: Over 7 million Americans are living with Alzheimer's disease, and Chesley Sullenberger is now one of them. In a statement, Sully, as he's known, announcing he has early-stage Alzheimer's and can find it hard to remember a name, or he'll forget a story, or may not sleep well. He is 75 years old and says he's looking forward to his future with his family by his side. Alzheimer's is the most common cause of dementia and gets worse over time. Sullenberger retired from flying as a commercial airline pilot in 2010. Alex Stone, ABC News.
5: The World Health Organization says 80% of new Ebola cases in Congo are coming from unknown chains of transmission. It's a sign the outbreak spreading faster than health officials can track it. New large data centers can't be built in New York for up to a year under an order signed by Governor Kathy Hochul. State Senator Kristen Gonzalez pushed for the moratorium.
12: We cannot afford to have a strained energy grid, and we cannot afford to pay higher energy bills if we did nothing.
5: President Trump has warned states not to regulate the AI industry. 26 Meta employees are suing the company, accusing the Facebook owner of using artificial intelligence to select people for layoffs, targeting those on medical, parental, or family leave. The company announced the layoffs in May. Meta says in a statement that workforce management and organizational decisions are made by people, not AI. Dave Packer, ABC News.
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0: from the City of Angels near the Pacific Ocean. Good morning, good evening, wherever you may be across the nation, around the world. I'm George Norrie. This is Coast to Coast AM. Later tonight, the meaning of time. Here's what's happening. One person is dead, two others are missing near Alcatraz Island in San Francisco Bay after a boat with 19 people aboard capsized Tuesday afternoon. A vessel was reported to be on fire around 600 yards off Alcatraz around 3:35 p.m. Police found a capsized three-deck pontoon boat. Sad story. The U.S. Central Command said American forces launched a new round of strikes against Iran on Tuesday to degrade Tehran's ability to attack commercial shipping in the Strait of Hormuz. CENTCOM said U.S. forces resumed a naval blockade as well against vessels traveling to and from Iranian ports and coastal areas. More than 20 U.S. Navy ships and hundreds of military aircraft are currently operating across the Middle East. Let's check in with Tom Danheiser with more. Tom?
1: Well, the U.S. has restarted its blockade on Iranian ports, launched a few additional strikes on Iran, and they marked the fourth consecutive night of attacks. President Donald Trump said it will get really bad next week with strikes on Iranian bridges and power plants if Iran doesn't cut a deal. The president added, "We are being very careful with the civilian population." President Donald Trump said he has decided to replace a planned 20% fee on cargo through the Strait of Hormuz with trade and investment deals from Gulf states. This after shipping industry experts balked at the fee. Iran has not ruled out charging its own tolls for use of the Strait of Hormuz and has threatened ships that sail through the waterway without its permission. Meanwhile, Bahrain's military said it had intercepted a number of Iranian aerial attacks on Tuesday without specifying whether drones or missiles were involved. Emergency sirens, which warn of incoming attacks, were activated three times in Bahrain this morning, according to the Interior Ministry. And the price of crude oil has shot up over the last 2 days as U.S.-Iran fighting resumes, including Iranian attacks on cargo ships.
0: All right. Thank you, Tom. Dr. John Curtis is the onlinecolumnist.com. Let's get his reaction to what's been going on. John?
2: Well, what we're seeing right now is, again, a consequence of the IRGC terror group running Iran. So the, you know, Mullah government that, you know, is supposed to be led by the, you know, the son of the late Supreme Leader Ali Khamenei, you know, Muqtada Khamenei, is not really in control of the country at all. So the war that the U.S. has right now in Iran is with the IRGC. And it's very difficult, George, you know, for any conventional military to deal with this hybrid warfare that, you know, involves the same tactics that are engaged in, you know, the Houthi rebels in Yemen, you know, the Hamas in Gaza. You've seen it. Hezbollah in Beirut, and of course Kataib Hezbollah in Iraq. They all use shoulder-fired missiles and truck-based missile launchers. So it doesn't matter how many silos the U.S. hits. What matters is that these missile launchers are out there, and they can be launched from anywhere. So the U.S., unfortunately, is, you know, in this for the long haul right now, and Trump realizes that there's very little control the Mullah government in Tehran has with the IRGC. So Trump is back to, you know, targeting, you know, radar sites and various, you know, other military installations around the coastal areas. But again, that's not going to deal with what, you know, the problem is with the IRGC. And you know, the idea that, you know, we were, you know, Trump was going to charge a 20% tariff or something for you know, maintaining safe passage in the strait, you know, kind of defies, you know, what the whole purpose of the mission is, and that is to open the Strait of Hormuz, you know, commercial shipping the way it was without any interference from any country. So I think we're going to be in for this tit-for-tat situation, and as Tom pointed out, Trump is giving another ultimatum to the Mullah government in Tehran that if some if this the attacks on commercial ships don't stop, then they can expect to watch their bridges and their energy infrastructure go up in smoke. So whether that happens or not is anyone's guess. I suspect that Iran will come back to some kind of mediation. Whether that does anything, it remains to be seen. But the fact is that the IRGC is firmly in control of that Gulf region and, you know, has been firing at will at, you know, freighters and tankers. And it's going to, you know, take some work on the part of the U.S. Navy to neutralize them. So that's really where it stands right now.
0: And I feel something big is going to happen, John. Thank you. The U.S. House of Representatives has voted overwhelmingly to approve a bill that would end the practice of changing clocks twice a year and make daylight saving time permanent. The bid to end clock changing, dubbed the Sunshine Protection Act, has bipartisan support, including the backing of the president and some Democratic co-sponsors. Following the 308 to 117 tally in the House, the bill now goes to the Senate. We'll see what happens. American families are increasingly being pushed past their financial limits at the grocery checkout counter, turning to credit card debt just to keep food on the table, according to a new study. Data released from the Urban Institute found that a cumulative 32% increase in food costs over the last 5 years has pushed more than one in four working-age Americans into credit card debt just to cover their regular grocery bills. Here's Catherine Austin Fitz. Catherine, that's not good news.
3: No, it's not good news, George, particularly because we're looking in many instances at working families. And I think, yes, it's a problem that the price of food has gone up, but I think the bigger problem is for many years, decades, in fact, our income has not kept up with inflation. So we're watching a real squeeze, and that's because so much of government policy has encouraged the consolidation of the economy into sort of billionaire control. So we're looking at a real public policies in both monetary and fiscal policy to encourage deterioration in family income. The one thing I could suggest to families, because if you look at the you know, what the policymakers are saying they're going to do to lower inflation, those things are going to lower income, if not lower income more. So what's really, really important is to do everything you can to become more resilient. And I would really suggest using cash if you can, because when you use credit cards, you drain a lot of money in fees. And of course, if you don't make your monthly payment, then you're paying a fortune in interest rates. So credit cards are really a trap, and anything you can do to shop with cash, I think, is really going to, you know, it's going to help a little bit because those fees are very heavy.
0: Well, the key to credit cards is to pay it off pretty darn fast. Thanks, Catherine. In a moment, Dr. Randy Shannon from criticalhealthnews.com joins us to give us some tips on how to stay around a little longer. 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Back with Dr. Randy Shannon in a moment on Coast to Coast AM. 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

0: And welcome back to Coast. George Norrie with you, Dr. Randy Shannon with us, an author. Her book is called Tongue Tales, A Delightful Adventure into Animal Tongues. Speaker, naturopathic doctor who believes that supplementation and natural remedies are essential when it comes to everyday health. Randy, welcome back.
1: Well, thank you, George. It's so great to be with you. George, I am in like one of your necks of the woods. Could you even guess where I might be tonight?
0: I have no idea. Where are you?
1: I actually, from Miami, flew through to Dallas, and then the connector flight to where all of the green guys are. I flew into Roswell today.
0: Really?
1: I did. So I'm kind of in your stomping ground.
0: You missed by a couple of weeks their anniversary.
1: I know. But it's actually a great town to visit. Driving through, I guess, what you would kind of call the city square. It's just neat how all the businesses really step up to the plate, you know, to represent. So some of them pretty funny.
0: We're going to take calls earlier today, and then next hour we're with Dr. Randy Shannon, so we'll get you some tips. What is it about the human body, Randy, that needs supplementation? Why do we need it?
1: Well, you know, people don't realize that. Well, think about it like this. Let's do the analogy. Can the car run if it doesn't have oil?
0: Nope.
1: And, you know, even if we see the check engine light on and then three of the tires are losing air, should we ignore that?
0: Nope.
1: No. So there's a whole bunch of moving parts that go into getting from point A to point B. You know, and Dr. Wallach was always talking about the couch potato. Even if you're a couch potato, all you have to do is have that 60 minerals and 16 vitamins and 12 amino acids and 3 essential fatty acids. And he never had it in the good and bad food list, but he talked about it, which is the cholesterol. We got to have cholesterol as well. It's a necessity for us to function properly, to have our reproductive system function properly, to have our brains function properly. It's like 20% of our body. So if you're missing any one of those ingredients, it's just like the car.
0: Is too much sometimes too much?
1: You know, the things that I use are pretty much water soluble. So my body's just going to take what it wants and get rid of the rest. And I've heard that about certain nutrients, one in particular where the doctors say 300 to 400 micrograms of it is too much because the cows died when they got 1200 micrograms of it. And it's a certain mineral. And I say, well, we're not cows. And the science is there. It's just a lot of times it's not allowed to get out. So I've never had bad reactions with anybody except, you know, maybe sometimes they took a little too much on an empty stomach. Or their stomach wasn't really it wasn't acidic enough. And so they get a little bit of nausea, but you can undo that. You know, if you're taking some other things that aren't water soluble, yeah, sure. For sure. Your body is going to not know how to handle that.
0: With Dr. Randy Shannon from criticalhealthnews.com. Randy, email in from Margo, one of our listeners, wants to know when the best time is to take your blood pressure. Is there one?
1: What I tell my clients is take it first time, you know, first thing in the morning, and then take it in the afternoon, take it in the evening, and get the balance out of those three. Best time probably is the morning. I think most people will go with that, but I don't subscribe to just do one or only just do it at one time because you have lots of things going on. But yes, I would say if somebody wants me to pick one, I'll go with morning, but I like the medium of three.
0: She asked a question about dental CT scans, and after doing 2 years of pre-dent, I can tell you that this new technology is wonderful. They really help dentists. What do you think?
1: Anything that's helpful. There was a documentary that came out a few years ago, and actually, one of the people very involved in that became a client of mine. And shout out if he's listening. We had a fantastic conversation. He was a super interesting person. And it talked about how the mouth is just so incredibly important. And I say that anyway, because I every single day I'm doing face, tongue, and fingernail analyses. but they talked about digging in and being less invasive. Less is definitely more. But yeah, the CT scan, that's going to reveal what a traditional x-ray can miss. And so it'll see the bone loss around the teeth. It'll see cracks, fractures, impacted wisdom teeth. I don't like root canals personally. I think it should, my personal opinion, should never be done. It's interesting because when they looked at people that had a root canal, say on the right side of their mouth, if they developed cancer later, it was on the right side of the body, typically in the right breast. So, and it was, I think that what I'm telling you there was 100%. And if he's listening, he can pop me a text right now and I would be able to have a thumbs up or thumbs down on that. But yeah.
0: What do you recommend? Pull the tooth instead?
1: Yes, that would be what I would say. I'm not a dentist, so all the dentists listening to this are going to like freak out that I'm jumping into that. But my personal opinion would be just pull it and let that heal. And if you had a root canal, you also, if they're drilling into that, it has to be left open to heal. You can't immediately stuff something in there because you're trapping the bacteria in it and it has no place to go. And that's why people that have had root canals get sick, whether it's today or 5 years from now, because that bacteria has festered in there and it had no place to escape. And so that's a real problem.
0: And you're not a fan of peanut butter, are you?
1: Not at all. Dr. Wallach and I had that conversation that we didn't feel like Jimmy Carter was actually eating the peanuts that was getting sold to the mass public, because what the public gets is peanuts that have sat in moisture and then they develop mold, which is super toxic to us. And I can tell you time after time after time with clients, people will say, well, I have cysts on my liver. I have a lot of pain. I'm getting nauseated. Of course, the skin changes. And my first go-to question always is, are you eating peanuts? And the answer almost 100% of the time, if not 100% of the time, has been yes. And a couple of them said every night. So it's a daily. So they're just really damaging the liver.
0: I like peanut butter, Randy. What am I going to do?
1: I love it too. I do. Who didn't grow up with peanut butter and jelly?
0: We all did.
1: Yeah. And Wonder Bread. But if you look at the ingredients from back then to the ingredients now in that Wonder Bread, it's far different. Most of the things that are in there have been banned in other countries. America really needs to step up to the plate. Not only like what Catherine said, use your cash. We can't just keep saying these things and expect our country to change if we don't actually do them. We can't expect the body to change if we don't actually throw some of these things out. I love peanut butter. Grow your own peanuts. Don't let them sit in moisture. Then there won't be a mold. If you can't do that, don't eat them. There's different kinds of butters out there. Cashew butters, almond butters. I don't even know what else there is, but there's really good. You can make it out of anything, literally anything. Tree nuts is the best.
0: Your book is called Tongue Tales, A Delightful Adventure into Animal Tongues. Tell me about that.
1: The book is on Amazon. It became a bestseller, a children's bestseller. I got a text about 1 month after we published it, and it became a bestseller in the children's world. So I would say newborn to up to about 10 is going to be a cutoff, maybe 9. It's just whimsical, looking at a bunch of animals all the way through. They're really cute. We made everything adorable, and every one of their tongues is sticking out. And at the end of the book, we talk about you, the listener, the child, go look in the mirror and stick out your own tongue. And that can just be, you know, cute and fun with mom or dad. Go look at the mirror and see what you see. You have to understand that the tongue is telling a story. It's telling the condition of digestion, the lymphatic system, the spleen, the liver, the gallbladder, the heart, the hormones, whether they have candida or not. You know, it's just all in there, and there's more. And so we want kids to start learning at such a young age so that when they become adults, they're not like at 20, I didn't know anything about this. So we don't even look at our own bodies, let alone know to look at them.
0: How old were you when you became a naturopathic doctor?
1: I was in, well, I'm 58 now, so I was in my very early 40s. But I had been in health and nutrition on and off since I was 18, 19, somewhere in that range.
0: So you knew what you were doing.
1: Well, every time you spend more time in your niche or your trade, you get better and better. And now I feel like I can do it all in my sleep, and I love it. And everywhere I go, I was at dinner tonight with a group of people, and the guy that I was sitting next to, hold your niche or your trade, you get better and better. And now I feel like I can do it all in my sleep, and I love it. And

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2: 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I ordered it within 1 week. 1 week, my coughing had stopped since I've taken the carnivora. Everyone that would come into our store would say, "What happened? Why are you not coughing?" I told them what I'm doing, and they said, "Well, what's it doing that it stopped that coughing?" I said, "I can't answer that. It just stopped it."
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0: And welcome back to Coast, George Norrie with you, along with Dr. Randy Shannon from criticalhealthnews.com. And here's that number to call for assistance. She's got an army behind her. 1-855-949-7234. 1-855-949-RADIO. Randy, what was it that got you involved in health?
1: I just always had a passion for it. You know, back in the day, it was like Jack LaLanne. You saw how amazing he looked. And later on, it was all of the workout videos. And then when I got into radio, because I'm a former Fox affiliate talk show host, I did that for 8 years. We had really amazing guests on, like Patricia Bragg, Bragg's Apple Cider Vinegar. I think we had her on like 3 times.
0: She was one of the good ones.
1: Yes. And she was just so interesting at her age. I think she was born in like 1925, maybe. Yeah,
0: she's not with us anymore.
1: Yeah. And so she was just amazing. She grew all of her own food. She had water. She swam in it every single day in her backyard, but it was a lake. It was her own. And she was just very active. So it's interesting to see, you know, there's bodybuilders. You can see these videos out there where they're eating 25, 30, 100 eggs a day. They're natural bodybuilders. I mean, that does sound very excessive and it's near impossible to do, but they're doing it and they look amazing. So that totally defies these people that say eggs are the enemy. I just don't buy into that. And I knew that the body could rebuild itself. And I think most people don't realize that. And I think that they're not taught that. And I think the medical world makes you think differently, like everything is progressive, but the body is actually constantly rebuilding itself. The skin renews, the gut lining can actually replace itself in just a few days. So think of whoever's listening in the audience that has these gut issues, it can replace itself. Even the bones are continuing to remodel. And we have seen that where we've worked on people that were bone on bone. And 6 months later, you can literally see it in an x-ray, the cartilage that regrew. People have to think about it, step back and think about it, because if it was really dead in there, there would be some real, not just the pain, but this would turn into something else really bad. But they have to give it the building blocks that it needs.
0: You know the name Joey Chestnut?
1: No. Who is that?
0: He is the constant winner of the Nathan's Hot Dog Eating Contest on July 4th.
1: Is he healthy? Is he a healthy guy?
0: This is my question. This guy ate 66 hot dogs and buns a few days ago on July 4th. Is that healthy? 66 hot dogs and buns?
1: That is not healthy. I guarantee that is not healthy. And I, if you followed him, he probably threw up later, is my guess. All of it. It's really hard on the body. Absolutely hard. That's terrible. And the ingredients in those hot dogs was probably not great either. I'm very particular about my sourcing.
0: All right, we're going to take calls right now with Dr. Randy Shannon. We'll do it next hour as well. Let's start with Harry in Port Huron, Michigan. Welcome to the show. Hi, Harry.
2: Hey, George. I have a neighbor. He has something called venous insufficiency. And I want to see if Randy has any ideas. I'd like to see him in a lot better health and being able to walk again.
0: Venous insufficiency. What is that, Randy?
1: We've had so many clients with that, and we have incredible success with that as well. And what happens is when the veins, usually in the legs, that's why they get all the pain, they have trouble carrying the blood back to the heart. There's tiny one-way valves inside the veins, and they become weak or damaged, and that's what allows the blood to pool in the lower legs instead of flowing upward. And so that can be very painful. They can get something as simple as just a leg cramp. They can have itching, real minor things, but then they can have really aching and heavy legs. Before I was a naturopathic doctor, my grandmother had something very similar to that. And I just remember the agony that she was in. And I wish I had known when I was younger, when I witnessed her going through that. But, you know, the simple things, the things that just you know, are quick and easy for everybody. Walk regularly to activate those calf muscles. That's more of an exterior, elevating the legs when possible, wear the compression stockings. They've probably figured all of that out. But really what they have to do is really clean up the blood on the inside of the body and any blockages and things that are in the way. And they have to stay on a program for multiple months, maybe even well over a year, to really get that to function right. But the brain will see that and go, oh, okay, I can fix this.
0: What causes the vein walls to weaken so much?
1: Oh my gosh, it can literally lack a mineral is probably the main thing. So, you know, and that can actually happen to anybody if they're not getting the nutrients that they need. Medical doctors will say it's, you know, it could be a family history or, but listen, what mom and dad did doesn't have anything to do with you unless you took the same bad habits with you. You know, when I left my house, I like to use this example. We used Country Crock at home. And so when I left, I used Country Crock also. But if you look at that label, it says it's about 80% oil. It's not butter. It's not real butter. So why did I use that? I don't know. I took those same bad habits with me. So, you know, they say it's standing, sitting for long periods of time. I actually bring it back to deficiency. Deficiency of the vitamins, the minerals, the amino acids, the essential fatty acids, and also sabotage on the body. You know, you can't sit and beat the body up and not give it what it needs, those vitamins, minerals, amino acids, but then giving it all the bad things that it actually doesn't want. It doesn't want the fried foods. It doesn't want you reaching for the chocolate bar. It really wants you reaching for what's healthy. We have to, George, do the things for longevity and less pain at the later stages of life. We have to do it now. And this is everybody. And it's really common sense, but we just don't implement it. Eat real food. Try to get as close to nature as possible and minimize all those processed foods, because that's where, George, the bulk of the junk is getting in. And then they don't have any of the minerals.
0: What's causing so many people to pass away, Randy, at 44, 50? It's crazy.
1: Yeah. They're not protecting one of their biggest muscles, which is the heart. Getting all the bad foods. They're not, you know, they are couch potatoes. There's so many shows on, you know, Netflix and Prime and Paramount, all these different platforms. And I'm not saying that they're terrible. Some of them are really, really interesting. But you do have to get up, go walk after your meals, spend time in the sun. It was never the enemy that they always told us it was. You don't need the chemicals. You don't need the sunscreens. They said there was articles years ago and everybody ignored it or didn't see it. And it said that those cause cancer. So it's we are like plants. We got to get sun. We have to prioritize sleep. People are not doing that. I'm one of them right now, George. I'm running on 2 hours of sleep. And we heal when we sleep. So we have to prioritize that. Relationships in our life got to be healthy. If you have a ton of stress, that's going to cause cortisol levels to go up. Very unhealthy. So you have to learn how to manage the stress, whether it's prayer, meditation, gratitude, time outside, time outdoors, get some hobbies that you love. And then don't smoke, don't vape. Just because it's a fad, don't do it. It's not going to do any favor. Limit alcohol or don't drink it at all. I think it's something like one drink, George.
0: One drink of what?
1: Any alcohol. It takes the liver maybe a day or two to actually recover from that.
0: Let's go to Joe in Boston. Welcome to the program. Go ahead, Joe.
3: Hi, George. I wanted to again thank Tom and thank everybody. I now have restrictive lung disease. My cancer's getting a little better, but now I have restrictive lung disease and I have AFib. So that's the first thing. Randy, I have two things. I understand your views, but people aren't going to do that. All our foods and our meats have this stuff in, and people like to have these things. I wish you would make meals or get somehow get stuff started with good food. People like good meats and peanut butter. I love organic peanut butter. And my second question, I'll take it off the air, like John from my friend John Potter, who likes me. Does your fee include you sending the people vitamins? Because if I can get some help, I would like to see you. Does that include the vitamins and the stuff like that?
1: Well, I don't know what you need in particular until I take a look at you. And my programs are months long. A consultation's, you know, just that, a consultation. But my tongue analysis is 3 or 4 months, and my full analysis is 5 months. And then if we're dealing with something like a cancer or, you know, anything autoimmune. And I have a client who sent me a text. I hope that I can find this in lightning speed. I'm going to read a text. Yes, here it is. He sent me this text while I was at dinner. He said, I had a CT scan and it all came back clear. No cancer. Thank you for your help. So, you know, if people think that it doesn't work, the body heals. This guy is a client and he sent me that while I was at dinner. He got his scan back. So, you know, my fee is for months and months of appointments. So I have year-long programs. So what do you need? I don't know until we actually take a look. Nobody comes to me. All my appointments are virtual. Stay in your home. Enjoy your life. You do not need to come to Florida because I'm there most of the time, but we don't meet in a clinic environment. And by the way, we picked up our 22nd country last week. We had a couple come on from Uruguay.
0: What about organic peanut butter?
1: The problem isn't that it's organic or not organic. It's, was it grown in moisture where it sat and grew the mold? If you know for sure that it didn't have the mold, listen, George, I want to wave my magic wand, just like the caller said, you know, can't you make it? So the rules of life are the rules of life. I can only follow those rules of life, and I can lead to the water, but I cannot make people drink. It may not all be fun. It may not all be fun, but it eliminates so much pain and agony if you do it right.
0: Big time. Let's go to Tim in Kentucky, east of the Rockies. Tim, go ahead.
4: Howdy, folks. How's it going?
0: Good, Tim. Thank you.
4: Good. I have retinitis pigmentosa, and it's a degenerative disease of the retina. And it stems, I have actually Usher syndrome, so I know specifically the cause of my RP. I've lost over 90% of my photoreceptors, and I fully agree that the body is miraculous and, you know, does and can and does, you know, restore itself. But this is something that's, of course, menacing to a lot of people, unfortunately. What would be something, you know, organic or homeopathic that you would kind of maybe direct somebody towards along the lines of what you specialize in?
0: Would Luden work for him?
1: Yes, it would. And here's the thing, and he may have already taken that, and I feel like I've actually spoke to somebody. What was your first name, sir?
0: It's Tim.
1: Tim, he may be somebody that we've actually spoke to on the phone that didn't schedule with us, and he has went everywhere and scheduled with everyone. I don't know if it was Tim or not, but why not schedule with me, the naturopathic doctor? That's what I would say, because this is something that's been going on, you know, for a long time. And it's where the vision definitely slowly declines. And then, you know, it starts with things like night blindness. That might be the first symptom that people get, difficulty seeing in the dim light. And the vision can change over that. And they're saying that there's over 80 genes in the body. I don't know if this is true or not, but what they say is 80 genes in the body have been linked to different forms of that. And so what I would do is massively go at the body with nutrients. Because and cleaning up the diet and cleaning up the bad things out of it. And, you know, even if we can't fully reverse it, then how about we just get you as best as we possibly can so that you're not suffering as much?
0: Does the body repair itself quickly?
1: So basically what I tell my clients, because this is how we see it, when I look and I do the face, tongue, and the fingernail analysis, what we typically see, and this is real and it's documented when we meet with the clients over and over and over, is, you know, month one, we're going to see a few changes. It's not like crazy drastic. But if you've been so depleted for 10, 20, 30, 40, 50 years, people need to be realistic. It's not going to, you can't snap a finger and it's going to be great overnight. You have to be realistic. 3 to 4 months is what I say it takes to kind of refill the storage bins. What are those? Those are your organs. Those are your kidneys, the liver, you know, the spleen, fill in the blank. And it takes about 5 to 6 months to really, really have amazing turnaround. And when somebody schedules with me, we know exactly what's going on and we track it the whole way.
0: We're going to come back in a moment. We've got an hour to go of calls with Dr. Randy Shannon from CriticalHealthNews.com and you.
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3: From ABC News, I'm Dave Packer. A day after an armed suspect was arrested near Capitol Hill, telling police he was going to the Supreme Court, two Supreme Court justices asking Congress for additional funding to keep them safe. ABC's Jay O'Brien has more from Washington.
4: Justices Amy Coney Barrett and Elena Kagan pleading for more security funding, saying they face an alarming rise in threats. Barrett describing a swatting incident at her home just last month.
5: One of my teenage sons opened the door to go out with friends and saw in our street, it was full of police cars, who had responded to a false report of gunshots and raised voices in my home.
4: Last year, a man was sentenced to 8 years in prison for planning to assassinate Justice Brett Kavanaugh.
3: President Trump making an about-face after saying the U.S. would charge ships to sail through the Strait of Hormuz. ABC's Mary Bruce reports.
6: President Trump announced the plan.
7: We're going to guard it. We're going to get paid for guarding it. A lot of money.
6: Trump contradicting what his own Secretary of State said just last month.
8: No country is allowed to charge tolls or fees on an international waterway.
6: A full about-face.
9: I don't think anybody should be able to charge a fee for the Strait.
6: Trump changing his tune after oil prices soared and American Gulf allies called to complain.
3: A pause in ICE traffic stops as President Trump's border czar Tom Homan Tuesday defended the training of ICE officers following the fatal shooting of a 26-year-old Colombian man as he drove to work in Maine Monday.
10: I don't know the specifics of these agents that are involved, but it's under investigation, and we'll find out how the investigation leads.
3: It was the second such shooting in a week, coming after another fatal shooting during a traffic stop in Houston. An investigation being launched into a pontoon boat that capsized on the San Francisco Bay Tuesday, leaving one person dead and launching a search for two missing people. 19 people were said to be on board when it went down. You're listening to ABC News.
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3: One bill moving through Congress would make daylight saving permanent.
13: By a vote of 308 to 117, the House passed a bipartisan bill to make daylight savings time permanent nationwide. The bill, entitled the Sunshine Protection Act of 2025, has the support of President Trump and would end the twice-yearly changing of the clocks while allowing states to opt out. The legislation now heads to the Senate, where it faces an uncertain future. In 2022, the Senate passed a similar version, but it wasn't taken up by the House. Peter Haralambos, ABC News.
3: A tropical depression has formed off the Pacific coast of Mexico and could become a hurricane this week. No watches or warnings are in effect. Minnesota is the latest state to battle life-threatening wildfires.
14: A scorching summer heat dome baking most of the country. Minnesota dealing with heat indices over 100 degrees and more than a dozen wildfires. Mandatory evacuations in Lake County for people near the campfire. The National Forest Service in Minnesota closing down access.

0: to the million-acre Boundary Waters Canoe Wilderness Area. Teams on canoes warning campers to get out as winds shifted.
1: ABC News Chief Meteorologist Ginger Z. Tom Cruise, Robbie Williams, and streamer iShowSpeed are set to take part in the FIFA World Cup closing ceremony ahead of Sunday's final. FIFA says fans will have an active role in the ceremony that aims to celebrate 48 teams across 16 host cities. The final is Sunday. Dave Packer, ABC News.
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0: And welcome back, George Norrie, along with Dr. Randy Shannon from criticalhealthnews.com. Randy, in your career, what has been one of the most satisfying aspects of what you do?
1: I'm results driven. So number one, I treat people as if they are my sons, who are the four most important young men in my life. Or, you know, what do you do for yourself, George? You try to give yourself the best. You probably try to do the best for you. That's how I treat all of my clients. And we actually taped a television show about it last fall. And I put it in there because I wanted the world to know that. So that is out now. Legacy Makers, Randy Shannon. If they Google that, they can actually see that show. Legacy Makers, Randy Shannon.
0: Good for you.
1: Yeah, thank you.
0: You like helping people, don't you?
1: I love it. It is my life.
0: Well, they're lining up for you for some good advice. You ready for more?
1: I am. You know, I did want to tell you something too, George. At dinner tonight, you might want to hear this. There was a gentleman there, and it came up that I was going to be on Coast to Coast tonight. And he said, George Norrie, he goes, I used to listen to him all the time because I was third shift. And he said, I'm not third shift anymore. He goes, but I loved his shows. Such interesting information. So I thought I'd let you know that.
0: Love that. Let's go to Jeff in St. Louis, one of my old-time listeners. Hey, Jeff, go ahead.
2: Hey, I used to listen to George and Art the same night back in the 90s.
0: Back to back. Back to back in those days.
2: Hey, Randy, I'm a healthy guy, 56 years old, good shape and all that. Everything's always been normal. But I found out I got a heart calcification score off the chart. And it sounds like there's not much you can really do about it, but what's your take on it?
1: Well, I don't buy into that. I should be called the hope doctor because I actually believe that pretty much every single thing is reversible. You just have to actually work at it. They call that a CAC score. Am I correct? That's the one.
0: Go ahead, Randy.
1: Okay. So a high score doesn't necessarily mean there's blockage. When I do the tongue analysis or I look at the fingernails and even the face, there's actually a couple things that will show me there. But it doesn't mean that you have actually coronary artery disease, but your doctors are definitely going to discuss that. So typically that can put you at high risk if you're not already there for high blood pressure, smoking. If you're doing that, you should stop. Chronic kidney disease, CKD is what they call that. I believe that you can make it not only better, but maybe you can't take it all the way back. Some people can, but it takes a lot of dedication to return that back to normal. But I've said it on the show many times, kidneys are one of my favorite organs, and people don't understand just how powerful they are and that they actually are resilient and they can turn around. So CKD, that's one of my favorite clients. We are actually moving into being very niche-y with the kidneys because they are so resilient. So if you're having that effect, have hope. And then just cut your oils. You definitely want to get a brain and heart pack. But that wouldn't be it. I would want to take a look just to see how bad it is with my own, you know, with the naked eye. Have that look and just see where you are.
0: What about turmeric, Randy?
1: Turmeric is fantastic. I love the spices. That'll reduce inflammation in the body. Cut the fat, the fried foods out. None of the oils. But the turmeric will help. Turmeric, people say it different. Brain and heart pack, and then there'd be a few other things I would throw into that for sure. But I'd want to take a look so that we would know at what level you would need it. I don't know your body weight. I know you said 56, I think. Didn't catch the height. If he's still on there, he's more than welcome to let me know.
0: How dangerous is inflammation?
1: Inflammation can kill a breath. I mean, that's like at the heart of so many ailments in the body, and then it can turn into so many other things. So inflammation can kill a person. Left to run its course, it can really make a person sick. If you think about let's just go with the childhood Jabberwockies. When kids would get them, there would be swelling, inflammation of the literal brain to the point where it's hitting the skull, and that's why they're screaming. And then it alters how they are for the rest of their life. So inflammation can be a real doozy, and you have to do things to make sure you're bringing that down.
0: Next up, let's go to Cindy in Kingman, Arizona on the wild card line. Hi, Cindy.
3: Hey, hi. Nice to talk to both you and Randy. I am almost 80 and was just diagnosed with psoriasis on both of my lower legs. And, you know, they're just bumps that itch. And I was wondering, what causes that? And if you have something in your line that I can use to treat it with.
1: Our first question, are you gluten-free?
3: Working on it. Yeah, they're, working on it, but not as good as I should be. I'm type 2.
1: Step one, get rid of the gluten. Psoriasis is an autoimmune skin condition. Definitely, you're just diagnosed with it, very reversible. Absolutely reversible. So number one, stop all the glutens. What happens is, they go through the digestive system like a wrecking ball. And by the time they make it to the small intestine, they have absolutely wreaked havoc. And then they make their final blow in there. And then we get those conditions like the psoriasis, itchy skin, rashes, the bumps, exactly what you're talking about. And it really lowers our immune system. And so... Mm-hmm. Yeah, you got to clean that up and then take things that are very nutrifying and don't buy stuff off of Amazon. And when I say take things that are very nutrifying, I tell everybody on this show to always, number one, brain and heart pack must be in your daily protocol. And don't buy it on Amazon because those are, there's a lot of fake labels. They're coming out of China. You don't want things that are filled with synthetics and fillers. You want clean. Okay. So of course, keeping the area clean and all of those types of things and keep your stress levels down if they're high. And I don't know if you're on medications or if you smoke or if you drink, I doubt it, but let's hear it.
3: Oh yeah. You used to, drink in my younger days and party, but no, not for years and never smoked.
1: Okay. Yeah. I mean, I cannot say enough. If it was clean, what's in there, I'm not actually totally horribly against it, but what people are getting today is very chemical laden. So, have you had strep throat? Last question there.
3: No, I haven't. No, I have not. Maybe when I was very young, but I don't think so.
1: Okay. Cause sometimes that's a trigger in, older people. So medications for sure. If you're on anything, they all have side effects, and that goes for everybody of every ailment out there. All medications have side effects. So even if you feel like you're getting the Band-Aid for whatever the issue is, it still has harmful things that it does. Read the fine print. It's in there.
0: This email in from Ben, Randy, he has got shingles and wants to know that once he gets rid of it, if it can come back.
1: Okay, so basically shingles is caused by the same virus that causes the chicken pox. And so I don't know if he had the chicken pox, he emailed that in, but the virus doesn't leave the body. It stays dormant in the nerve cells.
0: And most of us have had chicken pox when we were kids, right?
1: Yeah. Yeah, absolutely. So they can be painful, burning, tingling, itching, rashes, then blistering rashes. It's not fun. And when somebody is, going through shingles, it literally means is that the immune system is down and out. And so they've got to boost the immune system, brain and heart pack, get it on the list. If you're not taking that Beyond Tangy Tangerine in the brain and heart pack is probably, not probably, wrong word. It is literally the strongest mix of mineral and all kinds of other things. There's herbal blends in there. You can look at that, flip that canister around. I want to say there's over 200 ingredients. Don't quote me, but I think I'm pretty close. That is a daily staple in my diet. And The immune system is down if shingles is showing its ugly face. It's not because you got older. It is not. It's just your immune system is down. You might have a lot of stresses in your life.
0: How many years does it lie dormant? A long time?
1: Forever. Forever. From the moment that they were exposed to it, it'll stay there.
0: It's amazing. Any vaccines for it?
1: There are, but I personally would not recommend them. Why not build the immune system? Why put something in the body that you don't know the ingredients? Why, when you can take the Beyond Tangy Tangerine and those minerals and you can read the ingredients, you can see the dosing, why would you ever take a Jabberwocky that you don't know that information?
0: Good point. Next up, let's go to Denver in Mississippi. Hi, Denver.
4: Thank you for this opportunity to speak on Coast. I would like to send a shout out to Yvonne in North Carolina, Ruth and Mirla. Ruth, thank you for the Bible you sent me, and Cornelius in Louisiana, one more person, my student in Jack, Mississippi, Reggie. But what I'd like to ask the guests, why are so many people here in Mississippi having problems with dementia and kidney? I'd like for you to elaborate on that. Thank you.
1: Sure. So the dementia, you know, isn't one disease. They actually have now 13, 14, 15 of them. It's described as like a decline in the memory, the thinking, the reasoning. And it's definitely severe enough to interfere with people's daily life. Alzheimer's was the one that we all heard. Symptoms, we all understand them. Memory loss, confusion, difficulty, etc. And basically, you know, neuropathies have been something that they have talked about for thousands of years. This is not something new. Now, we do have far more toxins. But back then, when they were talking about it thousands of years ago, it was more of lack of nutrient. Okay. Now I would say it's lack of nutrient, sabotage of the body, and all the toxicities that we're getting everywhere. Yeah. Are they reversible? You really got to tackle that, and you got to tackle it quickly. You can't let that fester forever. Osteoporosis of the skull actually has an effect with this, and with that lack of the mineral, lack of the nutrients, lack of everything that has to do with bone, joint, cartilage, ligament, tendon, it can go into any direction. So 13, 14, 15 dementias, and then, you know, we have 12 cranial nerves. Dr. Wallach talked about that all the time, and the spinal cord. Things can go in other directions. Somebody said earlier they had AFib and some other things. Bottom line, it's all deficiency diseases. It's all deficiency. So it gets that word deficiency disease, but it's really not a disease. These things, most of them, can be reversed.
0: West of the Rockies, let's go to Ray in Idaho. Ray, go ahead.
5: Yeah, hi. Thanks for taking my call.
0: Sure.
5: I just got diagnosed with cancer, and my son got me a book on vitamin B17. Mm-hmm. And I just wondered if you could comment on that. I've been taking the apricot seeds, the bitter apricot seeds.
0: That'll help.
1: Yeah. Okay. Let me just go back on the kidney because I didn't address that enough. The kidneys actually filter about 50 gallons of blood every single day, and they work 24 hours a day, 7 days a week. Most people don't think about them until something goes wrong. So they have to be taken care of. Our whole body does. Now, when it comes to the cancer, I'm not sure if you heard me read the text that I got while I was at dinner. A guy thanking me because his scan just came back that he was now cancer free. Cancer is not a one trick pony. You have to go at it from all angles. B17, yes, I love it. Plenty of information out there about it. Federal government doesn't probably love it, but listen, God put it here. Remember that. Government is not God. Yeah.
0: What's the ingredient in almonds? Is it also B17?
1: I believe that is what is in the almonds. They also are really rich in E.
5: The latril?
1: Latril is in there, I believe. I'd have to pull apart the almond, and I don't have that pulled up, but I believe you are correct, George.
0: What about amygdalin?
1: What about it? Tell me. What's the question?
0: What does it do?
1: So that is a natural compound, kind of best way to describe it, that is found in the seeds. It's found in the pits. It's found in the apricot kernels, the bitter almonds, which our government outlawed years ago. They were everywhere in this country, and they forced people to uproot them and made it illegal to buy and sell that. It's in all kinds of fruits, like the peaches, the plums, the cherries. And they say that that is controversial because, you know, they're looking out for you. And I don't know that they really are. I think that, you know, people have been running for a cure for a long time, since like early 1900s. So they say that that can be converted into cyanide into the body, or in the body, and especially when it's taken by mouth. And so that's the issue. I don't know of anybody where that's actually happened since the dawn of time, where it actually harmed them. So I don't know of one case.
0: Did you know of the American prophet Edgar Cayce?
1: I know of him, yes.
0: He said eat 2 almonds a day to prevent cancer. Not the cure, but to prevent cancer.
1: Yeah. I think there's a lot of things that we can do to help prevent it. And I say live every day like you're fighting it, like you're preventing it. You know, the gentleman that called earlier said, oh, it's hard. You know, can't you just, we have to live every day that way because we are being bombarded from every single direction.
0: It is remarkable, though, is it not, what you can do to fix your body?
1: It's amazing. And we can feel so great every single day. We don't have to feel bad. We don't have to suffer. We don't. Taking some vitamins, George, versus sitting in a hospital having to pop Dilaudid and all these different things.
0: I'll take the vitamins.
1: It's the same. Yeah.
0: Hands down.
1: Mm-hmm.
0: Randy, where do people get your book, Tongues?
1: Tongue Tales is on Amazon. They can go there. David Lichtenberg, who's a listener, I know he thinks I didn't probably see his Facebook post. He said, I'm a listener. I'm listening to you when you're on the show. I love hearing.
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1: Next hour, Mike Ricksecker joins us to talk about travels through time. We're looking forward to that, and we'll be back in a moment with Dr. Randy Shannon from CriticalHealthNews.com and take final calls with her as well. Have you signed up yet to become a Coast Insider? 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

0: And welcome back, George Norrie, along with Dr. Randy Shannon, and that number to call for assistance, 1-855-949-7234. Their website is criticalhealthnews.com. And Randy, I have to congratulate and thank you and the team behind you for so many wonderful things you've given people and the advice you've given them.
1: Thank you. We definitely do our best, try hard, for sure. You make it possible, though, too. Your platform is massively huge and has such an amazing reach.
0: Well, I love it when I'm at events and people come up to me and say, you folks at criticalhealthnews.com saved my life, or you did this, you did that. It makes you feel great.
1: It does. It does. It's good to live a good, rewarding life.
0: Let's go back to calls. They're going to go back quickly. Mark in Ohio, welcome. Is this my Navy buddy?
2: Hey, George. Yeah, you're old Navy colleague and the guy with a BA and a half in biology.
0: That's right. Go for it.
2: Yeah, Mark. Dr. Shannon, I thought she would like that. Anyway, I'd love to hold a mini seminar with her, George, about half to remember half what I used to know. I forgot half what I used to know, at least. I still got my textbooks with me, but I don't read them often. George, almonds, I believe, contain salicylates, which is similar to aspirin, or is aspirin. I think I heard that once before, read it somewhere. Anyway, Dr. Shannon and I, when George had pharmacist Ben on a while back, I brought up the detoxifying effect of sulforaphane, which, of course, is in broccoli. Mm-hmm. And maybe other cruciferous vegetables. And reishi mushroom also detoxifies the liver. But I wonder what your opinion would be as to what degree you think that would take effect.
1: Well, there's a guy who, well, probably plenty, but there's a guy who, I don't know what prompted him to do a deep dive in it. I did see something where he created a product where it's based on that. And of course, his is the best of the best, you know, what he's saying, you know, what he created or what extract that he pulled off. And maybe he is right. And he cured his wife, I believe he is saying, of cancer. You could quote me if it's something different, but I want to say it was cancer that he was working on with his wife. Was it only that? And that's the problem I have is, people are doing lots of things, but then they will only talk about one. The one study that came out recently, which has made probably international news, is about ivermectin. They said that it cures cancer. But when you read the fine print of the study, and I love to look at studies, because what's going out is not the full story. So they're giving the credit to one thing. But when you read the fine print, there was a whole bunch of things. Remember, I said it's a multi-prong approach. So the sulforaphane is a natural plant compound, and it's found in those cruciferous vegetables.
0: Great advice, Dr. Randy Shannon.
1: Thank you.
0: And again, your book, Tongue Tales, available on Amazon.
1: Say that again, George?
0: Your book, Tongue Tales.
1: That is on Amazon. And by the way, I am not saying that word C-U-R-E. What I really want to say is that that study said it. So I just kind of quote different studies, but I'm not making that claim myself. In fact, everybody that's ever came to me had already gone down that road, not the sulforaphane, but of the ivermectin, et cetera, and they weren't C-U-R-E-D'd. So
0: let's go to Jim in Wisconsin. Hey, Jim, take it away.
3: Hi, I'd like to ask your co-host, I have diabetes, okay? In 2006, I ended up with a heart attack.
0: Oh, boy.
3: I had a port bypass. A couple years later, I had a hip replacement, and then I had shingles, but I had the shingle shot, and I still got shingles, not as bad. My question is, I have diabetes.
0: What type? 71. What type did you get, Jim?
3: Pardon me?
0: What type of diabetes do you have?
3: Type B.
0: Okay.
3: I would like to ask her, how I was told if I lose weight, I ain't that heavy. But when I had cancer, I had to eat and gain weight. Now I'm trying to lose the weight. And as they told me that if I lose weight, I might be able to lose some of my diabetes. So what I'm asking you is what kind of vitamins or whatever I can do to get rid of it.
1: Okay.
0: That's Sweeties, Randy, right?
1: That's right. And you can do that all day long, but if you're not, if the diet isn't clean and you're still eating glutens and you're destroying that whole process, you won't absorb. So that's why I hammer it about the being gluten-free. The type 2, it came on later. You weren't born with it. So what's happening is that the body is still making insulin, but it doesn't use it effectively. And so then what happens is that the over time, the pancreas cannot keep up. And so type 2 is the most common. So you probably had things like increased thirst, frequent urination, fatigue. These are all signs of that, all very related. Brain and heart pack, Sweeties. I don't know your height or weight, so I wouldn't say exactly what would go with you, but those would be the main things. And get that all cleaned up and then Nutrify.
0: Randy, Ben Fuchs hates diabetes drugs, metformin, Jardiance. Yeah. What do you think of them?
1: Don't like them either. Again, side effects, and it's only a Band-Aid. You're not getting, the brain is saying, hey, I need these things. I need the chromium. I need the vanadium. I need the cinnamon. And so it's all in one tiny little capsule, and you just pop it. Before I got on the plane, I popped like four of them. It's just an easy thing. There's no side effect. You don't even have to take it with food. Literally, you can just, pop them mindlessly. You don't have to think about them. And you hold, in your case, you're chasing the health. So you are going to want to take a nice amount. And in my case, I'm preventing things like that. And so, I'm 5 foot, not even one. I'm like 5'3", 115 pounds. And I'll pop four of those a day at minimum.
0: Why are people losing limbs with diabetes, Randy?
1: You don't have circulation going. The body as a whole is just not working. And people will become, they become numb. But there's a lot of pain. The blood is not able to flow. The blood sugar levels are not regulating. And there is a huge level of deficiency going on in the body. And then it's literally the blood isn't flowing. So then the skin just becomes dead in those areas. And so when you're doing all of these things, you're bringing it back to life. And by the way, sugar isn't the enemy, but because your body does need the glucose for energy, the problem is that the sugar is staying in the bloodstream instead of getting into the cells where it's supposed to be. So, and that's one of the biggest risks for kidney disease is the diabetes. And so that's one of the main focuses when we're taking somebody on as a client.
0: First time caller Grace is with us in the state of Oregon. Hi, Grace, go ahead.
4: Oh, hello, Mr. Norrie and Dr. Shannon, thank you.
0: Hi.
4: Well, I hope Tommy doesn't get mad at me because I have one question. After listening, I remembered Dr. Shannon's specialty about fingernails. So, which question would you like me to pose first?
0: Whatever you want.
4: Well, my first question I told Tommy is, I want to leave time for other callers, but my parents took vitamin and mineral supplements in the late 40s, before I was even born. And so I grew up with this natural path of supplementation. My first question, as I posed to Tommy, was... And it maybe relates, Dr. Shannon, to the gluten thing, is I am unable to absorb the supplements.
0: Why?
4: Well, the gluten and yada yada has diminished. I think the small intestine.
0: You ever heard that, Randy?
1: Yeah, it wipes it out. It wipes out what's on the inside of the small intestine. Are you still eating gluten now?
0: We're going to run out of time. Grace, go ahead.
4: My friends joke that Catherine Grace is my name, is allergic to all foods because I have done the whole thing about eliminating anything. I have been gluten-free 99.9 for about 9-10 years now.
0: That's good.
4: It has helped. However, when I take supplements, I don't want to be graphic, but Dr. Shant, you know, I can't absorb that. They just go out.
0: We get it. We get it.
4: All right. The second question was, I remembered that you are the specialist about fingernails. I'll shut up after this question, but Bose lines in finger, you know, right?
0: What's that, yep. Randy? What are they?
1: It's lines that show up on the fingernails, and it's always related to organs. So when it comes to, let me try to get this in before I get cut. When it comes to absorption, because you need to get that under control, there's things that can interfere with that. Anything that has to do with the gluten, which you've cut it out, low stomach acid, medications. I don't know if you're on them or not. If the gallbladder is not working properly, if you're drinking, I doubt it, but if you're drinking any kind of alcohol, also, have you had any gastrointestinal surgeries? You can spend tons of money on supplements, but if you're continuing to do some of those things, if the stomach acid is low, you'll have things like heartburn, acid indigestion, reflux. So again, what's the secret to that? Brain and heart pack. That's going to help. You want to throw a lot of salt at it. We have the digestive enzymes, but they're very specific, so you need to get them through the George Nori team. And again, number one, really, and you can test that you are allergic to everything, but if you had things like leaky gut, it's just because you were lacking the nutrients. So even a speck of dust of something, let's say it's an egg or a tomato, can get through those linings, and the brain is very smart, and it will see that as an invader. And so it will form an antibody against that. And so, you know, hopefully that makes sense. I don't really buy that you're allergic to everything at all. And when it comes to the fingernails, going back to that, the fingernails don't diagnose a disease. Okay. So when I'm talking to people, I am not saying you have this disease or that disease. But they do tell a story, and different lines, cracks, ridges, spots, curvatures.
0: Colors,
1: the shaping of them. Like some are pale, some are spoon shaped, some club. Like things change in the nails. And so those are the signs that tell the story so that we can triangulate it. We're also looking at the face. We're also looking at the tongue, and that narrows it down to what's going on truly, instead of somebody saying, well, I have these lines. We have to look at the other parts to make sure, because sometimes it'll be the same line for 5 or 25 different things. So you have to triangulate it to really narrow that down.
0: What about the growth rate? Fast.
1: Nails are about 6 months, maybe 9 months from cuticle to tip. So you're not going to see something super fast in a fingernail. That's the more the long term.
0: Randy, we'll talk to you soon enough. Dr. Randy Shannon, who switches on with our dear friend pharmacist Ben Fuchs and Dr. Drew Peterson. We shall be back in a moment to talk with Mike Ricksecker about time travel.
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2: From ABC News, I'm Dave Packer. President Trump declared the U.S. is renewing its blockade in the Strait of Hormuz after another day of strikes between the U.S. and Iran. ABC's Lama Hassan has more from London.
3: The IRGC claims that it has hit targets in Bahrain and Kuwait. In a statement that was released by the IRGC, they say in this third wave of attacks, they hit weapons storage sheds, an enemy ship, as well as aircraft parts, and destroying or damaging a number of drones. The Kuwaiti armed forces, they say these latest attacks injured 4 members of its navy. They say that they shot down 6 missiles and 33 drones.
2: Meanwhile, the U.S. ramping up attacks on Iran. In an interview with Fox News Tuesday, President Trump threatening to bomb Iran's bridges and power plants as soon as next week. The president also did not rule out the possibility of a ground campaign in Iran. A boat with 19 on board capsizing near Alcatraz Island Tuesday, at least one person dead. Fire Chief Dean Crispin.
4: The police department marine unit arrived first on the scene and found a capsized vessel, a pontoon boat, a 3-deck pontoon boat, with one patient who was severely injured. They initiated CPR and an immediate transport to the shore, and this patient was declared deceased.
2: A search initiated for several missing passengers. A rare appearance on Capitol Hill. 2 Supreme Court justices testifying before Congress, requesting more money for the justices' protection. Amy Coney Barrett and Alina Kagan discussing security threats that they've experienced personally, particularly related to the court's abortion decision. Justice Kagan.
5: When personal threats increased following the Dobbs leak, we expanded our residential security and threat assessment activities. Similarly, as online attacks grew in number and sophistication, we requested additional cybersecurity resources.
2: Lindsey Graham's sister officially sworn in Tuesday to finish the rest of his Senate term after he passed suddenly. You're listening to ABC News.
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2: The pilot from The Miracle on the Hudson reveals he's battling Alzheimer's.
8: Over 7 million Americans are living with Alzheimer's disease, and Chesley Sullenberger is now one of them. In a statement, Sully, as he's known, announcing he has early-stage Alzheimer's and can find it hard to remember a name, or he'll forget a story, or may not sleep well. He is 75 years old and says he's looking forward to his future with his family by his side. Alzheimer's is the most common cause of dementia and gets worse over time. Sullenberger retired from flying as a commercial airline pilot in 2010. Alex Stone, ABC News.
2: The World Health Organization says 80% of new Ebola cases in Congo are coming from unknown chains of transmission. It's a sign the outbreak spreading faster than health officials can track it. New large data centers can't be built in New York for up to a year under an order signed by Governor Kathy Hochul. State Senator Kristen Gonzalez pushed for the moratorium.
9: We cannot afford to have a strained energy grid, and we cannot afford to pay higher energy bills if we did nothing.
2: President Trump has warned states not to regulate the AI industry. 26 Meta employees are suing the company, accusing the Facebook owner of using artificial intelligence to select people for layoffs, targeting those on medical, parental, or family leave. The company announced the layoffs in May. Meta says in a statement that workforce management and organizational decisions are made by people, not AI. Dave Packer, ABC News.
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1: What is the nature of time? In a moment, Mike Ricksecker joins us. We'll talk about that. His book is called Travels Through Time, Inside the Fourth Dimension, Time Travel and Stack Time Theory. Lots to talk about when we come back on Coast to Coast AM. 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

0: And welcome back to Coast. George Norrie with you, author and researcher Mike Ricksecker back with us, produces full-length content on ancient wisdom, lost civilizations, UFOs, and the supernatural. His books include Travels Through Time, Portals to the Stars, A Walk in the Shadows, and Alaska's Mysterious Triangle. Mike also hosts the annual Stargates of Ancient Egypt tour, an exploration of Egypt's pyramids and temples. And here he is back on Coast to Coast. Michael, how are ya?
1: Doing pretty well, George. How are you doing today?
0: Good. How did you get involved in all these mythological areas?
1: Yeah, it's been a really interesting journey, a really interesting road, but, you know, it comes down to, well, first and foremost, I'm an experiencer, so that's where my research into all things paranormal, supernatural, that's where all that happened. But, you know, I grew up on Indiana Jones, so I was always really intrigued with ancient wisdom, what really happened in Egypt. And then early 90s, those films like Stargate and really the documentary by John Anthony West and Robert Schock, Mysteries of the Sphinx, that really inspired me as well. And along the way, I just discovered that, you know, these two fields, these two topics are really related and connected to each other.
0: Classic topics too, aren't they?
1: Oh yeah, they really, really are. But, you know, we keep discovering more, and there's a lot out there that is really out there for us to explore. And, you know, by no means has the research dried up. We're just really getting started.
0: Mike, when we talk about the nature of time, what are we talking about?
1: Yeah, when we talk about the nature of time, really we're talking about, I mean, time is a human construct. It's something that we have devised to help keep track of our reality, to know when to plant the crops, to know when to show up at work at the right moment so our supervisors don't get upset with us, when to catch the bus, these things like this. And so in that sense, time doesn't really exist. It's really the fourth dimension, and this is where our consciousness resides. Theoretical physics has shown us that we have up to 11 hyperspatial dimensions, 0 through 10, and time is the fourth. And what's fascinating about that is, you know, that means that there are these other dimensions above time in which other beings, other entities, other areas are open for us to explore.
0: Mike, before there was a universe, was there time?
1: Ah, that's an excellent question. So I believe that all time is concurrent past, present, future, and it's very cyclical in nature. And we find a lot of evidence for, even in our ancient symbolism, our ancient texts, that all time's concurring. We have this symbolism of ancient renewal of, you take a look at something like the trees out in the forest, and as a tree dies, so forth springs new life from the ground. So we have this eternal recurrence like this throughout even that scope of nature. So time is of the same. So when I'm asked what was before the universe, I always say it was the universe. Now, it wasn't this universe, but one that reformed from the remnants of an older universe, much like our solar system we've seen, and we have evidence for through science. A lot of physicists will say that this solar system was actually born out of another. So same thing with the universe.
0: Michael, what does it mean with time tiers? What is a time tier?
1: So time tiers, now this is kind of interesting. So when we look at the nature of time in the way that, I mean, I liken it to a stack of photos. And each moment in time, like a photo in that giant stack, and this is something that I call stack time theory. And so each, take where you're sitting right now. Every moment that has happened is happened. I'm sorry. Every moment that has happened, is happening, and will happen is all there right now, all concurrently. Each moment, like a photograph in a giant stack of photos, and each of those moments has its own frequency. Sometimes two of those moments will resonate at the same frequency and bleed into each other. That's when we have something called a time slip. But if you were to expand outside the fourth dimension. Again, the fourth dimension being time. If you were to expand out into the fifth, sixth, seventh, and so forth, you would be able to see time as one whole object in each of those moments. Again, like a photograph, something that's accessible from outside the time. So you can view it as this giant, giant stack that you could kind of pick at will where you want to go.
0: When most people think of time, they think of their watch or a clock. But that's not what we're really talking about, is it?
1: No, it's not. Because time, again, is it's a human construct. It's something that we have devised as a tool to aid us. A watch or a clock or something like that here on Earth is going to operate very differently somewhere else out in space. The space agencies today are actually looking to try to institute time zones on the moon to try to just cohesively be able to keep track of that when we start sending astronauts and establishing space stations and things like this on the moon. But it's, again, that's really just a tool that we've devised, but it doesn't really exist.
0: In your book, Travels Through Time, you speculate on the stacked time theory. Explain what that is.
1: Yeah. I was just kind of going through that a little bit ago. And again, it's this idea that, you know, all time is concurrent and, you know, each moment is here with us right now. So where I'm sitting, what I did here, sitting here 5 years ago, is right here with me now. What I'm going to be doing a year or two down the road is also here. It's just each of those moments is its own frequency. And so I believe something like real time travel would be the ability to access those different frequencies to move to these other points in time. So again, each moment, like a photograph in a giant stack of photos, that once you could really harness that ability to be able to move between those different frequencies, you'd be able to move up and down that stack.
0: Does it have much to do with the Mandela effect?
1: So I think the Mandela effect is a result of time travel encounters and people that have been able to go back in time. I believe we have real time travelers now. And so when the Mandela effect occurs, it's basically time sorting itself out. Again, because all time is concurrent, that means if you were to go back in time and change something, then those effects, much like the butterfly effect, would have those ripple effects through all of time thereafterward. So when we see things like the Mandela effect, a lot of time it's, we see it in branding, like, you know, the spelling of Fruit Loops or Oscar Mayer or something like that. And nobody's going back in time to change the spelling like that. That's just too trivial. But that those little things like that can be affected by other small differences that have occurred through time.
0: And they call it the Mandela effect because a lot of people believe that he died in prison during the 1980s, when in reality, he was released in 1990, passed away in 2013.
1: Right. Yeah, it's really amazing. And I'm one of those that when he passed away in 2013 was surprised, because I thought I had remembered that he had passed away earlier. And so, yeah, that's where we get the with the term the Mandela effect. But there are a lot of these other things that have happened that people remember very differently. And those memories are shared by a multitude of people, sometimes up to millions across the entire world. People who don't have any contact with each other whatsoever, remembering the same thing that apparently didn't really happen. And so I think what happens with those changes that happen across the timeline is, while most people do remember the current change, a lot of people in the back of their minds maintain some bit of memory of the original version of the timeline.
0: Did it happen maybe in another universe or another dimension?
1: Not necessarily another universe or another dimension. I believe it still happened in this timeline, but the change just occurred and changed this timeline. Now, our physics does show us that we do have other universes out there. The idea of a multiverse is more of a physical one rather than changes in time spawning off all of these different universes. But yeah, we do have these other physical ones out there that we might be able to access via some sort of portal or wormhole or something like that.
0: We're talking to Mike Ricksecker. His website is his name linked up at coasttocoastam.com, and his latest book is called Travels Through Time. Is it conceivable that time travel backwards and forwards is not possible?
1: Well, what's interesting is there have been people who have speculated that, okay, no, it's not. I mean, I believe it is. There are a lot of other people who believe it is. You even have scientists that will tell you, yes, it is actually possible to do it. But there's a Russian scientist back in the 80s with the last name of Novikov, and I can't pronounce his first name, so please don't ask me.
0: I was just going to.
1: Yeah, but he came up with something called the Novikov consistency principle, in which he said, yeah, time travel on the surface is possible, but you couldn't go back and change anything because of math. That if you were to calculate it all out, you would end up with a remainder, and you can't have that remainder. So therefore, you wouldn't be able to change anything. And what's interesting about that is you had a couple of other renowned physicists kind of jump in on the conversation back in the 80s, Kip Thorne and Joel Polchinski. And it was a really, really interesting scientific debate in which they actually came up with the Polchinski's paradox, which is much like the grandfather paradox. But while scientists kind of discredit the grandfather paradox as a kind of tool for science fiction writing, and they kind of dismiss it, they actually agree with Polchinski's paradox, even though it's very, very similar.
0: And Novikov was the theoretical astrophysicist, right?
1: Yes, he was.
0: His name was Igor Dmitrievich Novikov.
1: Yeah, Dmitrievich, that's the part I can't pronounce, but I guess I just did.
0: Why would they give him a name like that, right?
1: Yeah, you know, it's a different culture, it's all right.
0: What would it take to time travel, Mike? What kind of apparatus would be necessary?
1: Well, personally, I believe that because we're talking about... Because we're talking about frequencies, you know, you had Nikola Tesla tell us that, you know, everything in this universe comes down to frequency, resonance, vibration. And all around this, we have these different frequencies right now. I mean, you know, some of them are radio waves and so forth. And with each of these moments being its own frequency, and again, sometimes we see these frequencies bleed into each other. We see moments bleed into each other. So two frequencies that are begin to resonate with each other. And that's just standing right here, right now. That's not even using a device. You know, people can use something like meditation to be able to access this, which, you know, I believe that that would be a more sincere form of time travel. I don't necessarily think it's going to be something like a DeLorean, a flux capacitor, like out of Back to the Future. It'd be a lot of fun to jump into one of those and zip off at 88 miles per hour. Where I think technology might come into play is if you meditate, use your consciousness to time travel, and you're able to do it. I think where technology comes into play is being able to harness that particular frequency and be able to stay there, because these frequencies are always in flux. They're always moving. They're always in motion. You know, even our own human resonance, which is anywhere between 9 to 16 hertz, is always moving. It's always fluctuating. So that's where I think technology would come into play on this, is being able to tune in and harness that frequency, so to speak, to be able to stay in the moment longer than just a fleeting glimpse.
0: Remember that movie about time travel way, way gone back?
1: Oh, there's quite a few. The one that comes to mind when I talk about this is Somewhere in Time with Christopher Reeve and Jane Seymour.
0: I love that.
1: It's one of my favorites. And the basic premise of it is, falls in love with the image of this woman, and he wants to go back in time to visit her, and from 1980 to 1912. And he basically wills himself back into that time. He convinces himself it's 1912, and he's essentially able to send his consciousness back to that point in time. He's able to essentially tune into the year 1912. And, you know, I believe that Richard Matheson, who wrote that, both the novel and the screenplay, you know, I believe he was onto something there, and he did a lot of research into the nature of time. And in fact, one of the chapters in the written novel is essentially a book review of, J.B. Priestley's book, Man and Time, which is a fascinating read if you really want to get into the nature of time and the fourth dimension. And so this was something that he really incorporated into that story that we see as a fictional tale in Somewhere in Time. But I believe there's a lot of truth behind that fiction.
0: 1895, H.G. Wells wrote The Time Machine. How in the world could that guy think of that at that time?
1: Yes, he was one ahead of his time. And again, at the very, very beginning of that story, his time traveler breaks down the nature of time in the fourth dimension. And it turns into this fantastic tale of humanity in the future. But, there's a lot of hidden science and hidden knowledge within that story that, yeah, Wells was ahead of his time in thinking of those ideas and bringing them to us in a format that humanity could more easily digest at the time.
0: I'll always remember that movie, The Time Machine, with Rod Taylor sitting in the time machine, and the seasons kept changing in front of him. Do you remember that?
1: Yeah, fantastic imagery. And if we could see something like that, if we could just see kind of time moving by us here like that, I think that would be really, really interesting. Of course, I would want to get back to my own life and continue to live it out. But to see the changes like that would be really fascinating.
0: If you had the ability to go forward or backward, where would you go?
1: That's a wonderful question, because there's so many things that I would want to see. I would want to go see the life of Jesus and see what really happened there.
0: That's exactly building what appearance. I would go with you, Mike. That's what I would
1: say. I appreciate that, George. I'd love to have you along with me.
0: I almost wrote a book about that, where as a time traveler, we went back into the time of Christ to pull him off the cross and save him. And just as we were doing it, he said, "You can't do that. You have no idea what you're doing to the world." Interesting line, huh?
1: Yeah, that really is. And, you know, I've had those thoughts as well, George. And I think that is exactly what he would say is, you can't do this. This needs to happen, and it would stop us from doing it.
0: How realistic is time travel, Mike?
1: I think it's around us all the time, and we don't really notice it. These little things that, we might catch out of the corner of our eye, or, you know, there's fascinating stories of, you know, people witnessing things that, you know, they might think is a ghost or an apparition. Some of these different doppelganger stories and things like this, I believe are actually slips in time, and we're getting a glimpse of something that, you know, maybe already has happened, or sometimes we're actually getting glimpses of the future, and, you know, we're just not realizing when it happens. But every once in a while, we get that kind of deja vu moment and realize, no, I've seen this or experienced this before. Maybe it was something out of a dream. And that's where I think a lot of real time travel does happen, is in our dream state, because our brainwave changes through different states, and our consciousness can become free-floating, and, you know, people come back sometimes from those dreams, and a day, a week, a month later, whatever it is, actually experience what happened in that dream. Well, that's a form of time travel. Their consciousness had moved to that other point in time and experienced it. So I think it's around us all the time. We just don't realize it.
0: We're going to come back in just a moment with Mike Ricksecker and take continuing questions with him. We'll take your calls next hour right here on Coast to Coast AM.
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0: Hey, it's Steve Hamill with Ted McGreer from Ted Shoe and Sport, 115 Main Street in downtown Keene. 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
4: Hi, I'm Tom.
5: Hi, I'm Jennifer. What brings you here?
4: Yeah, I'm here to meet someone who understands me.
5: How so?
4: Well, I'm into UFOs, ghosts, aliens, Bigfoot, conspiracy theories, the paranormal, that kind of stuff. But can't seem to find anyone who gets it.
5: Oh, well, nice to meet you, Tom. I gotta go.
4: Okay, guess that's not your cup of tea. You sure?
5: Very. Good luck with that.
4: I can't meet anyone when I'm out, and I really can't find a website for my unique interests. What is one to do?
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4: Para what dot what? 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
3: I'm a paranormal matchmaker, and it's ParanormalDate.com. It's a website for people looking for people like them. Stuff you like, remember?
4: Interesting. I'll give it a try.
3: Well, let's try this again.
4: Hi, I'm Tom.
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0: And welcome back, George Norrie, along with Mike Ricksecker, as we talk about time travel. And what's your guess, Mike, when we're going to be able to start doing this? 10 years from now? 100 years from now? What do you think?
1: Well, like I said before, I think we can theoretically already do it. But as far as harnessing it and being able to do this on a very regular basis, it's probably something that's more futuristic down the road. Could it happen in 10 years? It could. Is it more likely 100? Possibly. It's really kind of hard to put a number on it. Maybe if we, time traveled right now and took a look, maybe we'd find out.
0: Were the ancients interested in time travel?
1: Yeah. What's interesting about the ancient cultures is their view of time and the universe and how that worked. When you look at something like ancient Egypt and their belief in the afterlife, and they didn't really believe so much in the afterlife as it was another part of life. We see in the ancient books, what we call the Book of the Dead, which was really the Book of Going Forth by Day, particularly the Papyrus of Ani, in which he has on his journey, the entire narrative, he's dead. He's already deceased, and he ends up in front of one of the creator gods, Atum. And he asks Atum a really fascinating question. And that is, what will be the span of my life? Which is a really interesting question for somebody who's dead. And Atum tells him, your life will be millions on millions of years for millions of years. And so there, that whole idea of millions on millions of years, we see what I was talking about before, stacked time theory, that kind of layering of time like that. But we also have the imagery of the Ouroboros within ancient cultures. And we first find that with ancient Egypt. And this idea of this eternal recycling and renewal of not just a person's life, but of the planet, of nature, of the universe, of time. And so this is something that was inherently embedded within the belief systems of many ancient cultures.
0: When I was about 12 years old, I would doodle about time, and I would write dates down compared to the year we were in, and just think about it. So 10 years from when I was 12, I would put down the date, and it seemed so far away, Mike. But then when I would put like 50 years ahead, it seemed like I'd never get to there. And now here I am. Why does it seem to go by so quickly?
1: It does, doesn't it? I really believe that is perception. It's not necessarily a speeding up of time, because somebody who's much younger right now is experiencing time much more slowly than somebody who is much older than them. And I believe, again, it's because perception. If you think about it, a 10-year-old, a year to a 10-year-old is a tenth of their life. It's a very, very sizable chunk. You get to somebody who's in their 50s right now, like I am, and a year of your life is 2% or less. And so it becomes a much, much smaller component of your life. And so that's why I think in many cases, life seems to be speeding up for people who are older, when I think it's really just the way that we are perceiving, again, something that doesn't really exist. And it's just our kind of the rule set humanity has put on this thing that we call time.
0: Is it possible that time travelers of the future from this planet have come back and are mingling with us right now?
1: I believe so. And, a lot of people believe that UFOs, UAPs, are actually time travelers from the future that have come back, which is a really fascinating concept. And I believe some are, not all. I don't believe it's an all-inclusive statement, because I believe that many UFOs, UAPs, things like this that we experience are actual physical beings that have come from elsewhere across the cosmos. It could be something interdimensional, or what we might call an ultra-terrestrial, so something living alongside us here that we are seeing or experiencing. But I believe some are time travelers from the future. It doesn't necessarily mean it's human, also, it could be, you think about it, our existence right now on this planet is kind of uniquely situated in that we're really right in the middle of the lifespan of this planet. Earth has been around for about 4.5 billion years. Scientists predict that it's going to be around for about another 5 billion until the sun becomes a red giant and, you know, incinerates the planet. But so we're about halfway through this thing. If you think about it, you know, the dinosaurs went extinct 64 million years ago. That's just a little over a percentage and a half of the entire lifespan of the planet ago. Humans have been around for about 315,000. And there are some reports that are saying now, some other research, maybe a million, but that's an even smaller percentage than, you know, when the dinosaurs went extinct. So it's really, really small. So take a million, couple million, maybe a billion years from now, humanity might not be here. And that also leaves time for other organisms, other life forms to evolve, develop civilization, develop technology, perhaps time travel technology as well. So while these time travelers might be indigenous to Earth, they might not necessarily be human. And they could even be extraterrestrial colonists years and years and years into the future that found Earth, colonized it, developed technology, and developed time travel technology. So they could be extraterrestrials from the future who colonized Earth and are now time traveling amongst us. So a lot of possibilities on the table here.
0: Are you familiar with the very famous legend of Rudolf Fenst?
1: I am. I am familiar with that legend. And it's interesting because with Rudolf Fenst, we actually find his account in science fiction literature back in the 1950s. And some people believe that this account of Rudolf Fenst was actually a true story that was included in science fiction. And it's hard to know whether or not his story was actually true, if he was actually a time traveler who showed up in the middle of the street, or if it was just, you know, purely a fictional account, because there are those proponents for, even though it showed up in fiction, it was an account of a true tale.
0: And the legend, of course, is that it was a man dressed in late 19th century Victorian clothing, mm-hmm. suddenly appeared in the middle of Times Square in New York City. He was disoriented, terrified by the modern traffic, and was struck by a speeding taxi cab and killed. Right. When police searched his body, they found things from the 1876 on him, and apparently they found an elderly daughter-in-law who said that their father-in-law had mysteriously disappeared back in 1876 and was never heard from again. Now, that's bizarre, isn't it?
1: It is. And it's a fantastic story. And if it is true, that could explain a number of our missing people cases. I've done a lot of work. We've talked about it before, George, on the Alaska Triangle, people that have gone missing, planes that have gone missing, some very high profile, like the Boggs Baggage disappearance in 1972 and many, many others. And what happened to them? You had Michael LeMater about 15 years ago disappear in the Mount Marathon race in the middle of a very public race, just poof, disappears in the middle of thin air.
0: Do they go through a time warp?
1: Where do they go? And that's one of the possibilities, is that some of these people, some of these planes, some of these craft have disappeared through some sort of portal that may have taken them to another point in time. And I like to use the Thunderbird legends as an example. If you had an airplane go back in time, say 500 years, what would that look like to the indigenous peoples of the area at the time? Because they would have no context whatsoever of what an airplane is. They know birds are in the sky, and this thing would be, very loud, very thunderous in nature, have this huge wingspan. So is that where some of our Thunderbird legends come from? Are aircraft that have gone back in time, hundreds, potentially even thousands of years, and were witnessed by the locals?
0: Now, you know who David Politis is, right?
1: Yes, absolutely.
0: So he's written about books of people disappearing in our park mm-hmm. system. They just vanish.
1: Yeah. Yeah, it's really a fascinating epidemic. And David has done a lot of wonderful work on all of that. But, you have people who do come back. and will tell some fascinating stories about, I was just walking down the path in the forest and all of a sudden I heard a noise off to the side of the path. So I took two steps, took a look around to see if I could find the source of the noise. Couldn't find the source of the noise. So turned back around to get back on the path and the path is gone. And now they're lost out in the woods somewhere. And so, you know, what happened when they took those couple of steps? Did they step into some sort of portal or something that maybe it took them to another point in the forest? Maybe it took them to another point in time. These possibilities are on the table.
0: Did Albert Einstein say much about time travel?
1: Yeah, at the end of his life, just before he died in 1955, he said that time is nothing but a stubborn illusion. And so he believed that it didn't really exist. And in fact, stacked time theory is, I discovered along the way, really, was that it's based on Einstein's concepts of what he called the block universe. Now, I didn't discover that till later on. I had all these ideas and concepts. And so, you know, probably a good 25 years ago. And so as I was doing my research, I'm wondering, okay, has anybody else, you know, thought of ideas like this? Is there, you know, can I validate what I'm, what I have going on in my head here? And started looking around, and Einstein's theories in the block universe are very, very similar in that all time is concurrent. It's all existing right now. And he likened it to this huge block of all time existing. I liken it to a stack of photographs. He didn't get really into so much the idea of time travel and time slips other than the fact that all time was here and that it's an illusion around us.
0: And he tied time travel to the speed of light, did he not?
1: He did. And so that's where I believe Einstein kind of got hung up on the concepts of time travel, that we would have to go beyond the speed of light in order to be able to truly time travel. And as far as mathematics is concerned, yeah, that's, you know, in that sense, that would be true. Again, I believe it has more to do with the consciousness and frequency and that sort of thing. But you have some scientists today saying that, well, if we could slingshot ourselves around a black hole, then we may be able to experience real time travel, because around a black hole, space and time bends. And that's a fascinating idea, but, you know, we're not getting near a black hole anytime soon to be able to try that out. And even if we did, the gravitational pull of a black hole is so strong that you'd go through a process known as spaghettification, which would stretch out your body and your craft that you were in to the point that, of course, it would end up killing you. So it's not really a feasible idea, but it is based on Einstein's theories on surpassing that speed of light and using that as a method of time travel.
0: To travel through time, do you need equipment or can you do it differently?
1: Yeah, I don't necessarily believe that you need equipment. Like I said earlier, I think it's something that could potentially aid in the process. But if you have all these fluctuating frequencies, and I'm not saying it's easy, because when you have vibrating materials, you know, frequencies are changing. The electromagnetism, the earth, and things like this fluctuate. We know this. And so these things are always moving. Our own bodily resonance is always moving. It's always in flux. So therefore, to be able to tune into some of those moments, I think it'll come, you know, down to meditation. And, you know, there are very gifted astral travelers, remote viewers, things like people like this who have, you know, are really on the path of doing that. And in some of these cases, I believe they do experience a type of time travel. And so when they're able to do that, or a person who is intentionally trying to time travel, that is basically using their body, their own personal resonance, to tune into those different frequencies, so to speak. And so I think where technology will come into play is again, to be able to harness a specific frequency, or be able to really kind of modulate it as it moves. And it's challenging, again, because you don't necessarily know which frequency, you know, this room in, you know, well, I'll just say 2010, because this house is only about 20 years old. I don't necessarily know what the frequency of this room in 2010 was, and it might actually accidentally tune into, say, 1847 instead. So it's a challenge, but I believe it can be done.
0: In Back to the Future, the movie, they had a DeLorean, which was the time machine, right?
1: Yeah. Yes, and that would be fun to jump into a DeLorean and zip off.
0: And you mentioned 88 miles an hour. That's what that car went.
1: Right, exactly.
0: Is that where you got it, that number?
1: Right, right. Yeah, that's the number they use in the film is 88 miles per hour that they had to get to basically get the flux capacitor that was in it to send them off into time.
0: Mike, what projects are you working on now?
1: Yeah, always working on a lot of projects. Right now, I'm in post-production on my Stargates of Ancient Egypt film. So that should be out sometime this autumn. Really looking forward to that one because that gets into the actual Stargate chambers and temples that are labeled as Stargates in Egypt. And there are many of them. I think people would be very surprised.
0: Let's talk a little bit about that when we come back, Mike, and also we'll take phone calls with Mike Ricksecker as we talk about time travel on Coast to Coast.
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6: From ABC News, I'm Dave Packer. A day after an armed suspect was arrested near Capitol Hill, telling police he was going to the Supreme Court, two Supreme Court justices asking Congress for additional funding to keep them safe. ABC's Jay O'Brien has more from Washington.
7: Justices Amy Coney Barrett and Elena Kagan pleading for more security funding, saying they face an alarming rise in threats. Barrett describing a swatting incident at her home just last month.
8: One of my teenage sons opened the door to go out with friends and saw in our street, it was full of police cars, who had responded to a false report of gunshots and raised voices in my home.
7: Last year, a man was sentenced to 8 years in prison for planning to assassinate Justice Brett Kavanaugh.
6: President Trump making an about-face after saying the U.S. would charge ships to sail through the Strait of Hormuz. ABC's Mary Bruce reports.
9: President Trump announced the plan.
10: We're going to guard it. We're going to get paid for guarding it. A lot of money.
9: Trump contradicting what his own Secretary of State said just last month.
11: No country is allowed to charge tolls or fees on an international waterway.
9: A full about-face.
12: I don't think anybody should be able to charge a fee for the Strait.
9: Trump changing his tune after oil prices soared and American Gulf allies called to complain.
6: A pause in ICE traffic stops as President Trump's border czar Tom Homan Tuesday defended the training of ICE officers following the fatal shooting of a 26-year-old Colombian man as he drove to work in Maine Monday.
13: I don't know the specifics of these agents that are involved, but it's under investigation, and we'll find out how the investigation leads.
6: It was the second such shooting in a week, coming after another fatal shooting during a traffic stop in Houston. An investigation being launched into a pontoon boat that capsized on the San Francisco Bay Tuesday, leaving one person dead and launching a search for two missing people. 19 people were said to be on board when it went down. You're listening to ABC News.
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6: One bill moving through Congress would make daylight saving permanent.
16: By a vote of 308 to 117, the House passed a bipartisan bill to make daylight savings time permanent nationwide. The bill, entitled the Sunshine Protection Act of 2025, has the support of President Trump and would end the twice-yearly changing of the clocks while allowing states to opt out. The legislation now heads to the Senate, where it faces an uncertain future. In 2022, the Senate passed a similar version, but it wasn't taken up by the House. Peter Haralambos, ABC News.
6: A tropical depression has formed off the Pacific coast of Mexico and could become a hurricane this week. No watches or warnings are in effect. Minnesota is the latest state to battle life-threatening wildfires.
17: A scorching summer heat dome baking most of the country. Minnesota dealing with heat indices over 100 degrees and more than a dozen wildfires. Mandatory evacuations in Lake County for people near the campfire. The National Forest Service in Minnesota closing down access to the million-acre Boundary Waters Canoe Wilderness Area. Teams on canoes warning campers to get out as winds shifted.
6: ABC News Chief Meteorologist Ginger Z. Tom Cruise, Robbie Williams, and streamer iShowSpeed are set to take part in the FIFA World Cup closing ceremony ahead of Sunday's final. FIFA says fans will have an active role in the ceremony that aims to celebrate 48 teams across 16 host cities. The final is Sunday. Dave Packer, ABC News.
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0: And welcome back, George Norrie, along with Mike Ricksecker, and we'll take your calls this hour. Mike, earlier in the program, we talked about 11 hyperspatial dimensions. What are they?
1: Yeah, the 11 hyperspatial dimensions, we don't really have that much of a definition for the fifth and beyond, but we've been talking about the fourth, that is time. But let's take it down a notch. So we experience everything that is below the dimension that we reside on. So we have access to everything 0 through 3 from the fourth dimension. So 0 is actually controversial between physicists, and that is a point. And they can argue about whether a point is a dimension or not. The first dimension is a line. Second dimension is a plane or a flat surface. The third dimension is any, you know, three-dimensional object that we can grab a hold of. And then, of course, the fourth dimension of time. And so that makes us, as humans, multidimensional beings, because our fourth dimensional consciousness, which is trapped in that river of time, so to speak, is inside our third dimensional body.
0: How does that happen?
1: Well, you know, there are some interesting scientific studies these days, and the scientists Stuart Hameroff and Roger Penrose have been doing a lot of interesting work here, where they believe that the consciousness actually resides in the microtubules in the brain. And when the body passes, that consciousness goes off to the cosmos. Now, when they're asked, okay, so where in the cosmos does it go? They can't actually give us an answer. But this does adhere to the idea and the concept that we find in many afterlife beliefs from cultures all over the world, that after we pass, we still are, whether you want to call it your soul, your spirit, your consciousness, whatever, goes off to somewhere else. Now, is that one of those other dimensions, the fifth, the sixth, seventh, or is it something that's even further beyond that? And that is something we don't really have an answer for at this time. But I find it fascinating that it seems like our modern science is catching up to our ancient spirituality.
0: Michael, do you believe that most scientists believe that time travel is indeed possible?
1: I believe that many of them do believe it is possible. Many of them also believe it's going to take an extraordinary amount of energy to be able to do it. And of course, they kind of, break it down into very mathematical terms as well. And I guess my approach is a little simpler in nature. I don't disagree that, yeah, we could devise a machine that you pump in a bunch of energy to the point that, you know, some scientists say, well, we'll take all the power of the sun and you put it into a machine. And again, that would do something like destroy the planet, which, you know, we can't do. And that might be possible from a mechanical point of view. But again, I think it comes more down to the consciousness and meditation for real, true time travel.
0: How could going back into the past exist when it's already happened?
1: That's because all time is concurrent. It's all here. And that might be something that's difficult for some people to wrap their heads around. But there's a couple of analogies that I like to use for this. You know, when we think of the river of time, you know, we think of this timeline as moving all in one direction, but it's not the water making itself move. If in this analogy, water is the time. Really, what's making it move are the banks of the river that keep it in place. And this is really, you know, the rule set that we have that's currently in place, the way that our dimensions are constructed. So if you were to remove those banks of the river, then all that water, all that time would spill out into a giant lake and would be all ever present for us to move about at will. It wouldn't be moving anymore. Another way to look at this is, take a town that you might be driving through, and maybe you're driving through 35 miles per hour, and there's a general store, a gas station, a couple of houses that you pass, a church, and maybe it takes you 5 or 10 minutes to pass through this town driving at 35 miles per hour. Well, you have a time relationship with that town in that story. Now, instead of driving through the town, let's say you're flying over it in the plane and you look out the window and all at once you see the gas station, the general store, the church, the houses. It's all there all at once. And so what you once had a relationship in time, you now have a relationship with in space. It's all there and you can look at any one of those particular buildings that you want to. So in a sense, the idea of the past being here and something that we could go to is very similar to that.
0: Let's go to the phones for you, Mike. Let's start with Douglas in Nebraska, east of the Rockies. Hey, Douglas, welcome.
2: Yeah, I've always agreed with the theory that the past is the past. It only exists in our minds, and we are time travelers going into the future. We look at the sky and we see it as it is, you know, the night sky as it is in the past. But even if we could travel back in time, I mean, wouldn't that be an awful idea? We can't even cope with the problems in the present. Can you imagine if some of the tech bros got together and decided we needed to change things in the past that they didn't agree with that happened? I mean,
0: that's potential possibly, isn't it, Michael?
1: It is a potential possibility that someone would want to drastically change the past. And maybe that's happened. We don't know because the timeline would have been changed and we have this new experience that we are living through. But, a lot of those changes of the past, I think that when people think of time travel, they think of that. We're going to go back and try to prevent World War II from happening or something like that. And I don't necessarily think that time travelers are doing something like that. I think people are aware that if you change massive points in history like that, you're going to drastically alter the timeline, and we might not exist as a country anymore, as a people, this sort of thing, which would, of course, destroy your own existence and the existence of your family and things like that. So I think people are aware to try to not change the past in those drastic measures. But I think the past does get altered in some degrees, even as an observer. So if you're just innocently in the past and you're just crossing the street, somebody who tries to make a turn onto the road that you're crossing, well, they might have to stop for you. And that little hesitation that they make sets them on a different path. And so when we were talking about the Mandela effect earlier, I think this is an example of cases in which that would happen that might be totally unintentional, but just a little change like that sets up a different course of events. And so that might be why we see some of these different minor alterations or people remembering things a little bit differently.
0: What's your best guess, Mike, on when technologically time travel could be possible? 10 years from now? 100? What? 300?
1: Yeah, I mean, I think, again, we don't necessarily need the technology to be able to time travel, but if we had to put it into a machine, it might be 100 years down the road, something like this. I mean, technology is exponentially speeding up. And, you think about, 30, 40, 50 years ago, the idea of what we're doing right now, we're connected over the internet and we've got these cell phones and things like this. These are very fanciful ideas and now it's our reality. So while we might say, oh, it's going to be 100 years down the road, 100 years ago, Tesla was talking about having all the information of the world on a device in our pockets and people laughed him out of the room. And now we essentially do have that. So it might be quicker than we think.
0: Do you believe time travelers of the future, ETs specifically, have created that with their time-traveling spacecraft?
1: Yeah, well, we talked a little bit about that earlier, that I believe some of these time travelers are from the future. Some of these UFOs, UAPs are time travelers from the future. Yeah, and they are essentially time machines. And They could be extraterrestrials. They could be us. They could be other indigenous, I guess we'll say earthlings, you know, other life forms that have evolved here on the planet from the future. Absolutely could be us. And I believe when we're looking at a lot of these UFO reports and things like this these days, we're finding a lot of orbs, illuminated balls of light, plasmoid, these sorts of things associated with UFO and UAP sightings, and also the craft going in and out of these balls of light. So that could be the method of transport for these craft to move in and out of our plane of existence. And that place that they're going to and coming from could actually be another point in time, and that plasmoid be the portal that they're using to move back and forth.
0: Next up, let's go to James in Florida, first-time caller. James, welcome to the program.
3: Yes, good morning, George. How are you?
0: Good, sir. How about yourself?
3: I got two questions to ask your guest. One, do you remember the two series, the Quantum Leap and the Time Tunnel? And then there was also a movie about a guy that went into a store who walked into a doorway to try to stop the assassination of John F. Kennedy. I wonder if you remember that. My second question is, I don't think that the time machine needs to be built. I think that personally, I think that our brain is the time machine. I dream almost every night, vivid color. And I have this situation where I interact with people I have no knowledge of who they are. And I'm wondering if they are into the same dimension in their dreams mind, that they're wondering who I am, too. It's kind of like, and then there's also a question I ask you about deja vu. Are those things that we leap back and then we remember, or that it comes back to our consciousness? Because what gets me the most is that these dreams, I remember them every day, and they're full color. And I've heard there's black and white. I don't know if that's the past, or if you're dreaming color, but that's just an amazing philosophy I'm trying to figure out, because I think our brain is the time machine. What do you have a comment on? I mean, you think about that.
0: And that movie you're talking about is a series of Stephen King, the novel, 11-22-63. Mike, did you ever see that?
1: Yeah, 11-22-63 is a great series. Yeah, it's a limited series, and I believe it's running on Netflix now, if I remember seeing correctly. I'd seen it on whatever platform it was beforehand. Quantum Leap, I definitely remember, but yeah, that one was kind of interesting. The Stephen King take on going back and changing the Kennedy assassination, because when he returned, of course, major repercussions. That's kind of what we were talking about before, was, you know, changing a major event like that could have some very drastic repercussions. But when he ended up going and seeing the woman that he fell in love with, but now as an older woman, after kind of resetting that whole timeline, there was still a recollection that she had. She recognized him. So I think when we do make those changes and we start playing around with time, you do put something in place that your mind can still tune into. It's like a remnant, a little fragment that is still there. As far as the deja vu aspect of it, you know, I believe that is a remembrance of some sort of travel, some sort of event that has happened. And we talked a little bit earlier before about the dream state and going to those different brainwave states and experiencing something, you know, like a premonition or what have you. And we take that information back with us, and all of a sudden it plays out. Well, you think about it, a lot of our dreams that we have, we don't remember all the details. We wake up and we might even start to tell our significant other or spouse about, oh, I just had this really interesting dream. And you might get a couple of details out, and all of a sudden you start to lose it and you don't remember it entirely. And sometimes you barely remember little fragments of dreams that you had had. And so I think that plays out in some of these different deja vu moments, that, you know, it's a recollection of something that you did experience, some sort of travel that you experienced while you were in that state, and your consciousness was essentially free floating and moving to these other different points in time. I'm not saying every dream is a form of time travel, but it can be. And so I think deja vu is like one of those little fragments that's kind of hung around, and then all of a sudden it plays out in your life. You're like, wait a minute, this has happened before. Where did this come from?
0: Let's go to Suzanne in Minneapolis. Welcome to the show. Hi, Suzanne.
4: Hi, George. Hi, Mike. First of all, George, I wanted to tell you my father's birthday was February 22nd.
0: Just like my dad's.
4: Yeah. So I was wondering why time goes so fast when we get older. Like, when I turned 50, I'm 70 now, it seemed like it was yesterday.
0: Goes by too fast, Michael.
1: It does. And again, I think that goes back to perception. When we're 10 years old, a year is 10% of our lives. It's a pretty significant chunk of our entire life. When we get to 50, you know, basically where I'm at now, a little older than 50 now, but it's only 2%. And then it goes less and less and less. You get to 100 years old, a year is only 1% of your entire life. So, you know, it seems to go by in a blink. So I think it's the perception, because years become a very smaller fragment of our lives.
0: My mother's 97, Mike, and she has no idea how quickly time went by. She just can't put her finger on it.
1: Oh, that is wonderful that your mother's made it to 97. I'm very happy for you that you've had that long to be able to experience your mother.
0: Suzanne, do you have any more questions?
4: No, I just wanted to tell you that yesterday when you were talking about the rabbit's lie.
0: Right.
4: Could you hear me laughing from my house?
0: We heard you giggling. Absolutely. Mike, where do people get your books?
1: Yeah, you can find me at MikeRicksecker.com. That's my website. You'll have the links to all my books there. The tours, we were talking Stargates earlier. The Stargates of Ancient Egypt tour is coming up again next March. And there we look at the use of portals and Stargates to move between whether the cosmos, other places on Earth, even potentially other points in time.
0: How long do you go to Egypt for?
1: This time it's a 12-day tour, and we're adding some other aspects to this tour. We're adding Temple of Esen this time, which is going to be part of our 4-day Nile cruise that we have. We're also spending 2 hours, just our group, inside the Great Pyramid of Giza.
0: We're going to come back with Mike Ricksecker and take final phone calls in just a moment, right here on Coast to Coast AM.
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She's always doing something for somebody. Right now, as the president of the Ladies' Good Deed Club, she's on a drive to get old clothes for the underprivileged. And although I owe her 4 months' back rent,

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1: 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And then later on, Samantha

0: Corfield joins us to talk about after-death experiences, so a special program tomorrow on Coast to Coast. 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
3: Whether it's physical activity, obesity, diet, smoking, low on hormones, stress, sleep disorders, or your age, can be supported by reducing inflammation and aiding the body to heal itself appropriately. 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
5: 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I started sleeping through the night. 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

0: And welcome back. Mike Ricksecker with us. We're taking final calls as we talk about time travel. What's your best bet, Mike, on time travel if you had to put it all on the line? Yes or no?
1: Yes, it's real. And I believe that we actually have time travel experiences in our daily lives that we don't necessarily recognize our actual time travel experiences.
0: And what about portals? Do you think they're real?
1: Yeah, absolutely. Even NASA has admitted that we do have portals. They recognize them as, well, what they were calling for a while, X points out in space right outside the planet. Now they're calling them electron diffusion points. But these are actually, they're recognized as portals that are allowing the solar wind to enter into our atmosphere much, much faster and create these unusual anomalies. So they do exist. I believe this is how many people have gone missing. I believe this is how craft are coming in and out of our plane of existence. And I believe the ancients knew how to be able to harness this. And this is where our ancient stargates come from, an intelligence being's ability to be able to harness that power of a portal and use it at their will.
0: Back to the calls. Let's go to Mayad in New York on the wild card line. Hello, Mayad.
2: Yes, wonderful program, George and
0: Thank you,
2: Mike.
0: Dear.
2: And Mike, I want to respond. I have a couple examples of something you just said that we have time travel and don't realize it. First of all, anyone who has had a precognitive dream, and I remember one dream so starkly that in driving in Manhattan when I had the light, it caused me to pause, and then someone in the other part of the intersection went through, and I and my brother would have been broadsided. So I would have lost my life. So, yes. Also, when dead loved ones come to us, such as when I was living in Hamilton, Canada, and had a dream on September 10th or early morning September 11, 2001. And both my late father and my late brother came to me in the dream, and they didn't tell me exactly what was going to happen. I'd even seen the World Trade Center in an Etch-a-Sketch keychain that I had bought there. Scratching my head, why am I looking at the World Trade Center? And just before September 11, 2001 happened in New York City, they let me know that something big was going to happen. So I was somewhat prepared and steeled for it. But I have a brief two-part question and then some comment with the third part. First of all, I'd like to know your analyses of the Montauk Time Experiment Project. Both Art and George had people like Preston Nichols, Peter Moon, I forget the name of the other.
0: Al Bielek.
2: Yes, thank you, thank you. And also on the Philadelphia experiment, because the USS Eldridge, besides dematerializing, there were time anomalies. And the last part brings up something George referenced, which is one of my favorite movies, and that is The Time Machine with Rod Taylor. It seems to me that H.G. Wells was quite prescient in terms of our present day and the AI coming at us in this respect. If you remember when Rod arrives at his designation, everyone looks the same. So diversity, as now, is no longer important. I love New York because of the different food cultures you come across, you know. And then it was like there was no social interaction. George has seen people at restaurants with their spouses or their friends, and where are their heads? In their phones. And of course, at the end, when he asks about their books, and it's hard, they're very indifferent, hard to get their attention. And when they show him, oh, these are our books, and he picks up one, and they crumble in his hand. And we, of course, have banned books now under this current regime. So if you have my three questions and concerns, I'll listen over the air. Thank you, gentlemen. And thank you, Mike, for your story of the Papyrus of Annie. That is just so excellent regarding ancient Kemet. And I'll listen over the air. Thank you, George.
0: Take a shot at some of those, Michael. Go ahead.
1: Yeah, absolutely. Thank you so much for the questions and the commentary. That was fantastic. Yeah, when we look at like the Montauk Project, the Philadelphia Experiment, these sorts of things, yeah, our government is very aware that things like time travel are absolutely possible. And so they are going to do things to learn how that might work. And you know, unfortunately, their perspective is we're going to try to weaponize it. You know, just like, you know, the Stargate Project, Project Stargate and the remote viewing, you know, we're going to spy on the enemy, this sort of thing. So yeah, they are absolutely going to do what they can, try to utilize these different, you know, technologies, so to speak, to be able to get the upper hand on the rest of the world. So these are, you know, fascinating experiments and projects in relation to that. I do absolutely believe the precognitive dreams, as the caller was talking about, are forms of time travel. Certainly. And, you know, when we get those sorts of visitations from loved ones, which I've had as well, I've had the precognitive dreams, I've had the visitations. And it's interesting because, they seem to be wherever it is that they go, seems to be outside of that scope of time. So that's why I either think it's going to be one of those other dimensions, or it's going to be something that's actually outside of it all. And if we are something like a simulated universe, that would be kind of interesting to explore as well. I do touch a bit on that throughout the book as well. And I'm trying to remember what the last question was there.
0: You did well. You got them all in.
1: Okay.
0: Let's go to Bill in Oregon, truck driving. Hey, Bill, go ahead.
3: Hey, George. Hey, Mike. You know, I saw this thing recently about how an asteroid blew up over Russia and nobody noticed it. And it made me think of, you know, primordial black holes and the Big Bang. Okay, we all know the Big Bang is hard to comprehend. And frankly, I think the end of the universe is even more difficult. I'm talking about the, in general relativity, the singlet state and, you know, the end of, quantum spin throughout the universe. And, I was also thinking about, you know, what's this got to do with primordial black holes? Well, George had a guest on that said a primordial black hole isn't necessarily, dangerous, but a primordial black hole about the size of a small asteroid, like the one that blew up over Russia, would pass right through the Earth and would completely, it would completely sterilize the Earth. There would be no Earth left just because of its mass. And out in between the galaxies, there's a thing called the Great Attractor. Now, nobody knows what it is, but here's my theory. What if it is a primordial black hole that is massive? I mean, massive. And it's massive enough to, you know, move galaxies in the local group around. And now we've seen this through instrumentation, all right? The Virgo group is now the Lanakia group because of, you know, the changes. And in ancient Sumeria, in ancient Mesopotamia, they were obsessed with how there's changes in the sky. You know, they talked about for like 15 years the occultation of Marduk. Why was it Marduk where it's supposed to be? But my point is this, what if the Great Attractor, it goes into like an it's partial antimatter. And when we go into the singlet state, whatever matter's remaining gets blasted into an antimatter state. And then we have another, just basically a big bang, another big bang. And time starts again. And as you approach it, you would, if you could approach the Great Attractor, you would travel through time.
0: Interesting scenario, Mike. What do you think?
1: It is, and I'm glad the caller brought this topic up, because we didn't really get into it during our discussion. And it is interesting that what science is starting to show us these days, because recent observations from the James Webb Telescope, some scientists are now thinking that we may actually be living within a black hole ourselves, which is rather fascinating to think of. But basically what the caller is describing is what some scientists call the cyclical universe. And so the idea that the black hole was the end of a previous universe. So when this universe ends, it's going to result in another Big Bang. So what's the beginning of the universe? What's the end of the universe? And that is the Big Bang. And I believe this is actually shown out in our ancient cultures through the Ouroboros. I mentioned that earlier, that the symbolism of recycle and renewal. But if you actually look closely at the depictions of this, you see two different tracks. Sometimes they're represented as different colors. Sometimes it's just the depiction of the backside of the serpent, excuse me, and then the underside of it. But I've been relating this in recent years to that scientific research that came out of Antarctica, the neutrino research, where scientists, and it was a peer-reviewed published paper, were saying that the neutrinos running out of the ground in a reverse manner was indicative of a parallel universe running in reverse time. So if you have those two timelines, one running forward, one running backwards, meeting, I believe, the Ouroboros, where the head is eating the tail, that is indicative of the beginning of the universe, the end of the universe, those two parallel universes, so those two parallel timelines, so to speak, running opposite of each other, coming together, crashing together. And again, we have that recreation of the universe, and it's just really expanding upon smaller concepts. So that idea that the forest, as trees die and decay, or if life dies and decays in the forest, so springs forth new life. Well, science has shown us that this solar system that we're in right now was born out of a previous one whose sun had gone supernova, and we reformed out of that. We'll take it even further with galaxies and then the universe. So these things are very, very cyclical in nature.
0: Let's go to Aaron in Fountain Valley, California, west of the Rockies. Aaron, go ahead.
4: Hi, George. Can you hear me?
0: Yep.
4: This is very Matrix-y. Come on, Marty. Thanks, gentlemen. Mike, in heaven, everything happens at once. I read The Time Machine. I haven't seen Somewhere in Time. Richard Matheson, who wrote for The Twilight Zone, also wrote What Dreams May Come. Mm-hmm. It came to him from an account of a woman who knocks on the door, telling a man about his brother on the other side, knowing things only the two brothers knew. I like your story about your Jesus story, George. Thank you. I would buy it and read it were you ever to write and gift us with your perception and understanding of Jesus' intention. Thank you.
0: Good comments there, Michael.
1: Yeah, I believe writers like Matheson and Wells, and this will actually go back to that caller whose question I was trying to remember a couple callers ago, and others, you know, like inventors like Nikola Tesla, those that seem very, very ahead of their time in their different ideas and concepts. I believe they're tapping into what I call eternal knowledge. Carl Jung called it the collective unconscious. You have people today that are, you know, study what they call the Akashic Records. And I believe what this is, if all time is concurrent, past, present, and future, that means all the knowledge of the universe, everything that will be learned, everything about the universe is here with us right now. And some people are able to tap into that knowledge and bring it back to our current time. And that might blow away a lot of the modern academics and so forth. Like back in Tesla's time, he was talking about these very, very fantastical concepts, and people laughed him out of the room, but they came true. And I believe that's because he was tapping into this eternal knowledge that he could understand, but others couldn't. Same things with Wells and Matheson. They were bringing concepts and ideas that are far ahead of their time, and we're just really now catching up with.
0: Who do you think the best scientist was for time travel?
1: Well, I think Einstein certainly had put a lot of those ideas and concepts in place, because we're able to use a lot of those things now to explain wormholes. They're even creating wormholes in the lab at this point. So I believe a lot of his work is still relevant, and we still use it today to travel through space. A lot of the work that, even our modern scientists like Michio Kaku has been absolutely fascinating and plays into all of this.
0: Mike, always good talking to you. I'll see you at an upcoming event, no doubt. Mike Ricksecker. For Dan Galante, Tom Danheiser, Sue Trikas, Lex Lonehood, Sean Ladasur, Alec Fernandez, Tim Banal, George Knapp, and Richard Serrett, I'm George Norrie, somewhere out there on Coast to Coast AM. We'll see you on our next edition. Until then, be safe, everyone.

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5: From ABC News, I'm Chuck Severson. Good morning. An apparent ultimatum from the president to Iran as the U.S. steps up its attacks.
6: Next week it gets really bad for them because next week comes the power plants. Next week comes the bridges. We're going to knock out all their power plants. We're going to knock out all their bridges unless they get to the table and negotiate.
5: President Trump speaking to Fox. Ship traffic through the Strait of Hormuz, again back to almost a complete standstill. ABC's Lama Hassan.
7: Iranian deputy foreign minister said on state TV, Tehran has no commitments when it comes to the Islamabad MOU that was signed with the U.S. He says they've not had any negotiations with the U.S. in the past month, adding that in wartime, they will fully manage the Strait of Hormuz. As for the latest attacks on the allies, the IRGC claims that it has hit targets in Bahrain and Kuwait.
5: Overnight in San Francisco Bay, a deadly boat accident.
8: One person is dead and three others were missing overnight after a boat sank near Alcatraz Island in San Francisco Bay.
9: It looks like multiple people are in the water, two or three unconscious. People are trapped in the boat.
8: That boat, a three-deck pontoon, nearly submerged as helicopters responded to the location.
5: That radio call in just the past hour is captured by Broadcastify. ABC's Lionel Moise says 20 people were on board, most of them, it's believed, from the same family. Nearly a dozen boats taking part in the search. After two recent shootings during traffic stops by immigration officials, the Department of Homeland Security now putting them on pause. Sources say ICE officers are beginning more training on how to conduct stops. Former Assistant DHS Secretary and ABC News contributor John Cohen.
10: Hopefully, the operational changes will include finding ways to work more closely with state and local law enforcement.
5: One person was killed in a shooting in Maine, another in Texas. You're listening to ABC News.
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5: More summer swelter for much of the country today. Dr. Sarah Friedman is an ER doctor in Minnesota.
13: If you have been sweating a lot and then you find yourself you're not sweating anymore, that's very high risk.
5: Another problem in Minnesota, wildfires, and in Canada, sending up enough smoke to trigger air quality alerts from the Great Lakes to New England. Parts of central Texas bracing for flooding. Some areas that have already gotten a foot of rain could see another 20 inches by tomorrow. Lawmakers in the House passing a bill that would make daylight saving time the normal time year-round. Unclear about what will happen in the Senate. It's going to be a while before brothers Andrew and Isaac Reyes are able to get back to work as tree trimmers. Both were up in a bucket truck in Ponca City, Oklahoma, when a cable snapped, sending them 45 feet to the ground. Isaac Reyes has a broken leg and two broken ankles.
14: Both knew it was going to happen. He blew right through his bucket on the ground, and my legs absorbed all the force, and yeah, it's pretty much the last thing we remember.
5: And Andrew Reyes talking through a broken jaw and broken nose.
15: Just thankful it happened the way it happened. It could have been a lot worse, so we're definitely lucky. God was watching us that day, no doubt.
5: Local restaurant hosting a fundraiser for them in a couple of weeks. In Florida, one person's under arrest facing charges of shooting a deadly missile from a moving vehicle, cops stopping a car on I-95 near Jacksonville after they say fireworks were flying out the window. Chuck Sievertson, ABC News.
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3: This is America in the Morning from Westwood One. It's Wednesday, July 15th, 2026. I'm Clayton Neville in for John Trout. Here's what's coming up on America in the Morning.
4: The U.S. attacks on Iran are on, and things could get worse.
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4: I'm Joan Jones.
6: Chuck Schumer helped block the $1 trillion defense bill known as the National Defense Authorization Act. I'm Lisa Dwyer.
7: Darlene Graham has been sworn in to temporarily fill her brother Lindsey's Senate seat. Sagar Magani, Washington.
8: And the reason is people like the longer daylight hour.
3: The U.S. House weighs in on daylight saving time.
9: Authorities say a man running from federal officers in northeast Florida was struck and killed early Tuesday morning by a tractor trailer. I'm Jennifer King.
10: The governor of Nevada was pulled over in a traffic stop, but he wasn't ticketed.
11: You're good to go, sir. Have a good day.
10: I'm Haya Finjwani.
3: All ahead on America in the Morning. It's 7 after. President Trump walked back his announced plan on Tuesday to have the United States toll ships in the Strait of Hormuz, but said unless Iran comes back to the table, the bombing campaign launched over the weekend will only get worse. Joan Jones reports that the U.S. military reimposed a naval blockade on all Iranian ports as a part of a pressure campaign to get Iran back to the peace talks.
4: The U.S. has restored a naval blockade on Iranian ports, with some estimates saying it's costing Iran more than $400 million per day in lost oil sales. Meantime, a sixth wave of U.S. attacks on Iranian military targets has been underway. Strike aircraft deploying from the USS George H.W. Bush and the USS Abraham Lincoln, which has been at sea for over 200 days without a port of call. Iran claims it has hit targets in Bahrain and Kuwait, also saying it struck an enemy ship and destroyed a number of drones. President Trump telling Fox News that the U.S. is hitting Iran hard again tonight, tomorrow night, and into next week. And then the strategy takes another turn.
5: And then next week it gets really bad for them, because next week comes the power plants, next week comes the bridges. We're going to knock out all their power plants. We're going to knock out all their bridges unless they get to the table and negotiate.
4: Meantime, the president telling reporters at the White House, rather than charging a fee to transit the Strait of Hormuz, some other world leaders have come up with a different plan.
5: And they said, we'd love to do it a different way. We'd love to invest in the United States with billions and billions of dollars as opposed to charging a fee. And I like that, actually, because I don't think anybody should be able to charge a fee for the Strait, but we were doing it as a reimbursement. The Gulf states are going to invest a tremendous amount of money into the United States, and that was very satisfactory to me.
4: Now, back to that blockade. President Trump says it will only apply to ships coming to and from Iranian ports or those carrying anything having to do with Iranian cargo. The blockade was announced on Monday morning. It was set to go into effect Tuesday afternoon, according to CENTCOM. For America in the Morning, I'm Joan Jones.
3: Senate Democrats followed the lead of Chuck Schumer and defeated a motion to proceed to the $1.15 trillion annual defense authorization bill, legislation that usually enjoys strong bipartisan support, but this year's become snarled in a partisan fight over defense spending levels in protest over the Iran war. Correspondent Lisa Dwyer reports an angry Republican Senator Dan Sullivan of Alaska blasted the Democrats' vote.
12: Historic, because this has never happened in American history. This is a very bipartisan bill. I'm on the committee that writes this bill. The Democrats just voted against it, all of them. This bill funds our military, had a pay raise for our troops for Alaska, probably the best NDAA we've ever had, which was $2.6 billion in military construction just for our state, 4,000 jobs to build out that military construction.
6: Senate Democratic leader Chuck Schumer helped block the $1 trillion defense bill known as the National Defense Authorization Act.
13: The NDAA cannot become a permission slip for that recklessness that we see occurring in Iran.
6: Along with other key Democrats who say they cannot support the annual bill as the war with Iran drags into a fifth month.
13: Donald Trump does not get to drag the American people deeper into a war he cannot explain and does not know how to end, and then demand Congress look the other way. Donald Trump and the administration have no authorization, no strategy, no peace, no blank check. Therefore, a day after the president told Congress that his war is back on, I am a no, a strong no, on NDAA.
6: Senate Majority Leader John Thune called the defense package a good bill and implored his colleagues to pass the bill.
14: And we have an obligation here in Congress to ensure that they have everything they need for whatever the mission may be. I know senators on both sides of the aisle take that obligation seriously. And we must. As I've said so often before, if you don't get national security right, the rest is just conversation.
6: After the bill failed to advance on a 50-46 vote, Thune switched his vote in a procedural move that will allow the leader to bring it back up for consideration again later. I'm Lisa Dwyer.
3: 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It's 12 after. The sister of the late Lindsey Graham makes history. We'll tell you why when America in the Morning returns after this.
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18: Partly sunny and smoky today, highs 83 to 86. Mostly clear and smoky tonight, low 61 to 64. Partly sunny tomorrow, slight chance of an afternoon thunderstorm and smoky, highs 82 to 85. Partly sunny Friday, highs 81 to 84. And cloudy Saturday with some afternoon showers and scattered thunderstorms, highs 77 to 80. I'm meteorologist Joe Shaka from the WKBK Weather Center.
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0: The summer moving right along. In fact, we're already midway through the month of July. Meteorologist LaTroy Thornton breaks down how hot it's going to be today and where we might have rain chances.
1: More wet weather is in store for a large portion of western and central Texas, and unfortunately this does include some places that don't need any rain after what has already been an extremely wet start to the week. Some parts of central Texas that have already received at least 4 to 8 inches of rain in just a 24-hour span are expected to once again be under the showers and heavy thunderstorms today. Rainfall rates may not be quite as high as they were on Tuesday, but in areas where flooding is already occurring, any rain is too much and may cause rapid rises on some rivers and streams, especially with this wet pattern continuing through tomorrow night at least. The risk for showers and storms extends to the north and east through the Dallas area into eastern Oklahoma, as well as mainly interior portions of the southeast from Mississippi into Georgia. A thunderstorm could occur anywhere in South Carolina today, though, as well as areas to the north and west through much of Kentucky, also including a large portion of the Florida Peninsula with a risk for some spotty afternoon thunderstorms. In fact, a number of areas have that risk for a stray afternoon thunderstorm, thanks to a cold front pushing southward through the Great Lakes in the northeast, with that risk including areas from central Wisconsin into lower Michigan, and a separate zone from northeastern Pennsylvania eastward into the lower Hudson Valley, southern New England, and the New York metro area. There can be a spotty afternoon thundershower from northern portions of New York, Vermont, and New Hampshire into mainly interior Maine as monsoon thunderstorms develop this afternoon from the Four Corners states northward into Wyoming, perhaps even central Montana, as thundershowers build over parts of Nevada and Oregon. In Kerrville, Texas, watch for showers and heavy thunderstorms today, high 80. For Redding, California, it's looking sunny and hot instead, the high 105. That's the nation's weather. I'm AccuWeather.com meteorologist LaTroy Thornton.
0: 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The sister of the late Lindsey Graham was sworn in and becomes the first ever woman to represent South Carolina in the Senate. Washington correspondent Sagar Magani reports Darlene Graham took the oath of office to fill the rest of her late brother's Senate term.
2: Darlene Graham has been sworn in to temporarily fill her brother Lindsey's Senate seat, first on the Senate floor.
3: So help you God.
4: I do.
3: Congratulations.
4: Thank you.
2: And then ceremonially by Iowa's Chuck Grassley in the old Senate chamber. Emotions were high as Graham took office 3 days after her older brother died unexpectedly. South Carolina's governor appointed Darlene Graham yesterday.
4: I'm going to do this. I got it.
2: A special election next month will decide a new GOP nominee in the general election, since Lindsey Graham had been seeking a fifth term. His sister now holds the first public office of her life as South Carolina's first female senator. Sagar Magani, Washington.
0: The U.S. House passed legislation to make daylight saving time permanent nationwide.
5: The yeas are 308, the nays are 117. The bill is passed.
0: If approved and signed into law, Americans would no longer have to change their clocks.
6: And the reason is people like the longer daylight hours. They feel like daylight even in the wintertime.
0: Congressman Brett Guthrie of Florida says the Sunshine Protection Act would end the twice-a-year time change and keep the entire country in daylight saving time permanently.
6: I live on the very eastern end of Central Time. My district is split almost down the middle, so I represent people who are on the very western end of Eastern Time, and I live on the very eastern end of Central Time, and it does get dark at like 4:30 in the afternoon where I live, and so people want more time and they want more daylight, but the thing is they just don't want to have to change their clocks.
0: Under the law, states can choose permanent standard time if legislation is passed before the federal law is enacted. Backed by President Trump, that bill now heads to the U.S. Senate. It's 18 minutes after the top of the hour. A pontoon boat sinks on the San Francisco Bay. We'll have those horrifying details when America in the Morning returns after this.
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0: It's 20 after. Wall Street had gains across the board on Tuesday after news that inflation cooled and there were solid bank earnings. The red flag was flown by IBM, which had its worst day dating back to 1961, losing 25% of its value following an earnings warning. Oil continues to trend higher because of the continued fighting between the U.S. and Iran. Seth Soutelle has what we can expect on Wall Street this morning.
13: I'm Seth Soutelle, and this is the AP Market Report. Stocks rose on Wall Street after a report showed that inflation wasn't as bad as expected last month. The gains came even though oil prices continued to climb on worries that the U.S. and Iran may return all-out war. The S&P 500 rose 0.4% Tuesday. The Dow added 9 points. That's less than 0.1%. The Nasdaq Composite rose 0.9%. Treasury yields fell in the bond market following the better-than-expected report on inflation. Chip stocks and other AI winners rose. Chip company Broadcom climbed 2.6%. Big U.S. banks, including J.P. Morgan Chase, reported strong profits. A big drop in IBM stock kept the gains in check. Seth Soutelle, New York.
0: Subaru of America is recalling more than 540,000 of its Crosstrek, Forester, and Ascent SUVs. According to a notice published by the National Highway Traffic Safety Administration this week, the now recalled vehicles were made with a certification label that incorrectly states their gross axle weight rating. That reflects the maximum weight that each axle of a vehicle can support. Shares of Lucid Group plummeted on Tuesday after a report that the Saudi-backed electric vehicle maker is weighing a bankruptcy filing as part of a possible restructuring deal. The company denies the report. Billionaire investor Warren Buffett has stopped giving donations to Bill Gates' charitable foundation weeks after the Microsoft co-founder detailed his links to the late sex offender Jeffrey Epstein. The stock will instead be split between four foundations involving members of the Buffett family. And Frontier Airlines, known for its low cost, says it'll soon offer Wi-Fi on its flights. The high-speed wireless technology will be offered by SpaceX's Starlink. At least one person was killed and two others missing after an incident on a pontoon boat that sank in the San Francisco Bay Tuesday afternoon. The three-level boat sank near Alcatraz Island and was carrying 19 people and a dog. 16 people confirmed to be rescued, but a person and the dog both died. A fire department boat, along with nearly a dozen other vessels, including from the Coast Guard and helicopters, responded and were involved in search and rescue operations. The waters around Alcatraz, once a federal prison and now a tourist spot, attract sailboats and other recreational boats. But the area is also known for extremely strong currents. It's 24 after. A man gets out of a traffic ticket in Las Vegas after telling the officer who he was. We'll tell you who that was when America in the Morning returns. Stay with us.
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20: 32.
0: It's 26 minutes after the top of the hour. It's now the third death involving ICE agents in 1 week. Jennifer King reports a man died during an encounter with immigration agents, this time in Florida.
21: Authorities say a man running from federal officers in northeast Florida was struck and killed early Tuesday morning by a tractor trailer. The 28-year-old was among four occupants of a vehicle that stopped in the parking lot of a gas station and convenience store in St. Augustine. Police say that during the encounter with agents from ICE and Homeland Security investigations, the four fled on foot, with one darting across a busy road into the path of a semi-truck. Florida Highway Patrol spokesman Sergeant Dylan Bryan says the driver stopped and tried to render aid, but the man died at the scene. It marks the third death in about a week involving encounters with ICE agents. I'm Jennifer King.
0: It's not who you know, it's who you are. A man pulled over by police in Las Vegas heading to the airport was not ticketed after he told the officer who stopped him who he was. Correspondent Haya Panjwani reports that driver was the governor of Nevada.
22: The governor of Nevada was pulled over in a traffic stop, but he wasn't ticketed. In video from the Las Vegas Metropolitan Police Department.
23: Good. Sergeant Chico Metro Police, the reason I'm stopping you is for the... I'm aware. For the red light violation back there. Your right turn onto Guile Street. So, you're good to go, sir. Appreciate you. Have a good day.
22: The governor immediately identified himself as Lombardo, and the interaction with the police officer who stopped him lasted about 15 seconds. The governor's campaign says he was stopped briefly over a question about whether he had come to a full stop before turning right on red. The campaign says the governor fully complied with all instructions. The president of a police union that endorsed the governor says it's common practice to let a driver go without a citation. Lombardo's campaign said the governor and his wife were headed to the airport when they were pulled over. I'm Haya Panjwani.
0: America in the Morning for Wednesday, July 15th, 2026 is produced by Jeff McKay. I'm Clayton Neville in for John Trout, and this is Westwood One.
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2: This is America in the Morning from Westwood One. Here's what's coming up this half hour.
3: Demonstrators on the streets in Biddeford, Maine after an ICE agent shot and killed a motorist. I'm Mike Hempen.
2: Todd Blanche has his day on Capitol Hill.
4: A family tragedy in Illinois leaves five dead and two teenagers charged with murder. I'm Sue Aller.
5: Infections from the diarrhea-causing parasite Cyclospora are surging. I'm Lisa Dwyer.
6: 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I'm the new old tech guy, Chuck Palm.
7: 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I'm Marcela Sanchez.
8: The daytime Emmy nominations are out. I'm Kevin Carr.
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0: halfway through summer. At least it feels like it. It also feels hot across parts of America. LaTroy Thornton tells us how hot and has the rest of your forecast.
1: As wildfires continue to burn out of control in parts of Ontario, Canada, the smoke billowing off of those fires continues to be blown into portions of the Great Lakes, Mid-Atlantic, and Northeast regions today, thanks to the wind through a deep layer of the atmosphere blowing from the direction of the fires. Yesterday, the smoke was thick enough at times to hold down high temperatures during what was the start of a heat wave for some of the Northeast, and that same effect may occur again today for places like New York, perhaps even Boston, but at least a hazy sky is expected from Wisconsin across much of Michigan.

0: eventually extending through at least northern Ohio and right through the nation's capital, as well as places to the north and east of there through essentially all of New England. Otherwise, after a few gusty storms in both Montana and near the Canadian-New England border on Tuesday, today brings a lower risk for severe thunderstorms around the nation. Storms can again pop up for portions of both northern and southern New England, as well as around the New York metro area, even parts of lower Michigan, with the thunderstorm more likely at any time from South Carolina into Kentucky, and especially points south and west of there through Arkansas and into western and central Texas, where the wet start to this week continues into the midweek with showers and some heavy thunderstorms. To the west of the plains, the precipitation generally turns more spotty, but afternoon monsoon thunderstorms could pop up from the Four Corners states northward into Wyoming, perhaps even into central Montana, where they could turn more numerous. A stray afternoon thundershower could also occur at any time from central and eastern Oregon into northern and central parts of Nevada, even into western Utah, with much of the west coast area looking dry as California stays quite hot. That's the weather across America. I'm AccuWeather.com meteorologist LaTroy Thornton.
1: 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The Maine Attorney General's office is leading the investigation into Monday's fatal shooting of a motorist in Maine by an ICE agent. As correspondent Mike Hempen reports, following the second shooting death of a person during a traffic stop by ICE, and in both cases, agents were not wearing body cameras, the Trump administration has ordered ICE to suspend most vehicle traffic stops. And Maine Independent Senator Angus King, speaking on CNN, says there are serious questions that need answers.
2: What were the facts? Did this young man actually try to run over an ICE agent, or was he in danger of running over other people in the street? And was there a reasonable expectation of bodily harm or of deadly force to justify this shooting?
3: Demonstrators on the streets in Biddeford, Maine, Monday after an ICE agent shot and killed a motorist. Immigrants' rights groups say the man was a 26-year-old native of Colombia. The Department of Homeland Security, which includes ICE, says in a post on X that agents were surveilling an address for a person with an order of removal from the U.S. The department says when ICE tried to stop a vehicle coming from that address, the vehicle attempted to flee the scene and, fearing for public safety, an officer discharged his weapon.
4: I clearly heard the victim say, "I tried to stop." Clearly heard him say that. The ICE agent that shot him walked right in front of me. And I, of course, I was emotional, and I just let him have it. And he looked at me and he said, "You tried to run me over," or something to that effect.
3: Before the ICE statement, Maine Senator Agnes King said Homeland Security Secretary Mark Wayne Mullen told him the officer opened fire after the man tried to use his vehicle as a weapon against ICE agents.
2: You've heard over and over and over that it's all about the worst of the worst. Well, they were in Maine in the winter, went through this big crackdown, if you will, arrested over 200 people. About 19 or 20 of those people had some kind of criminal record. 90% had no criminal record. So this is not about the worst of the worst. They've been told they have to arrest 2,000 people a day by the White House. That's a terrible way, an instruction to give law enforcement. And that's this. What happened today in Maine is a result of that kind of overarching, bad faith.
3: The Maine Attorney General's office says the ICE agent has been placed on leave. I'm Mike Hempen.
1: Todd Blanche is on Capitol Hill today for his confirmation hearing for Attorney General. It's set to start at 9 o'clock Eastern Time this morning. He's expected to face scrutiny over his relationship with President Trump and his qualifications to serve as AG. Some Democrats accuse Blanche of being President Trump's personal attorney. He entered the public spotlight when defending Trump in his hush money trial. Since replacing Pam Bondi, Blanche has seemingly made it a priority to look into President Trump's political opponents. It's already been a busy week in court for Blanche. In fact, on Monday, a judge declared a conflict of interest when Blanche brokered a settlement with President Trump that sought to establish a nearly $1.8 billion anti-weaponization fund to pay out the president's supporters. Democratic Congressman Adam Schiff was asked about that by media's Touch Network.
5: How is it possible that after being referred to a bar association for potential discipline on Monday, we're contemplating this guy for Attorney General on Wednesday?
1: Republican Congressman Thomas Massie told Media's Touch that Blanche's role in the release of the Epstein files should be brought up.
6: Well, I hope at least one of those senators asked him why he's in violation of the law. There are several things they're still withholding. The files are overly redacted. And I do think it's a good opportunity to ask him when he's going to come into compliance with that law.
1: Congresswoman Pramila Jayapal says the Senate must demand accountability for survivors.
7: He has not been truthful in his treatment of Ghislaine Maxwell in transferring her. But it was clear to me that he was primarily the one that was responsible around the Epstein files. He did not ensure that he protected the privacy of these survivors, and he had no answer for that.
1: In a social media post this week, the president praised Blanche's record at the Justice Department, calling him tough, brilliant, and 100% loyal to our Constitution and the American people. A 15- and 16-year-old are under arrest in Illinois, charged with the murders of five family members who were killed in three separate locations in the small town of East St. Louis. Sue Aller reports police still don't know what led a 15-year-old girl to kill, among other people, her own brother, sister, and grandmother.
8: An Illinois family is mourning an unimaginable tragedy after five relatives were killed in a weekend shooting spree in East St. Louis. A 16-year-old is facing murder charges. Jameer Davis is charged as an adult with 12 counts, including five counts of murder and dismembering a body. Prosecutors say he cut off one victim's thumb after she was killed. A 15-year-old girl, reportedly his girlfriend, faces related charges in juvenile court. Illinois State Police Director Brendan Kelly laid out the scope of the shootings to ABC News.
9: At least seven members of the targeted family were shot at multiple locations in the East St. Louis area. And as of right now, five victims have been confirmed deceased.
8: A motive hasn't been officially confirmed, but Pastor Mary Youth, who knew the family, told Fox 2 News there may have been a dispute over a living arrangement.
10: She wanted them to let him stay with them, and now they can't be together. Only one day maybe when they go to court. So I can see those children crying and weeping and screaming every day because they've done something this foolish.
8: Family members are now planning five funerals while also raising money to help bury the victims and support the one-year-old daughter of one of those killed. I'm Sue Aller.
1: It's 17 till. Serious and uncomfortable illness for many Americans as cyclospora expands to 34 states. We'll have details when America in the Morning returns.
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17: Partly sunny and smoky today, highs 83 to 86. Mostly clear and smoky tonight, low 61 to 64. Partly sunny tomorrow, slight chance of an afternoon thunderstorm and smoky, highs 82 to 85. Partly sunny Friday, highs 81 to 84. And cloudy Saturday with some afternoon showers and scattered thunderstorms, highs 77 to 80. I'm meteorologist Joe Shaka from the WKBK Weather Center.
1: It's 15 till. Questions are being raised about Elon Musk and his state's election laws. The Wisconsin Elections Commission referred two complaints to the Brown County District Attorney's Office, which can choose to bring criminal charges against the billionaire over violating the state law against election bribery. During the 2025 state Supreme Court election, Musk promised to hand out a $1 million check.

0: tricks to voters. Musk allegedly spent at least $20 million on the candidate backed by Republicans who lost to Democrat Susan Crawford by 10%. The 2025 Wisconsin State Supreme Court election was the most expensive judicial race in U.S. history. The number of cyclospora cases in the U.S. is rising rapidly in an outbreak that began in Michigan and Ohio and now has expanded to 34 states from Vermont to California. Lisa Dwyer reports nearly one in every 11 cases has required hospitalization.
1: Infections from the diarrhea-causing parasite Cyclospora are surging. 2026 is already the nation's worst year for reported cases. More than 30 states have reported infections. Michigan has more than 3,300 cases. Officials there say early information points to lettuce or salad greens as a possible culprit. Michigan officials advise consumers to buy whole heads of lettuce, discard the outer layers, and thoroughly wash what's left. They also suggest avoiding bagged lettuce and pre-mixed salad kits. Cyclospora is a microscopic parasite that commonly causes watery diarrhea, sometimes explosive bowel movements. I'm Lisa Dwyer.
0: A Turkish businessman charged in a conspiracy to help Iran evade sanctions gets no additional prison time after helping U.S. investigators. Correspondent Jennifer King reports.
2: In Manhattan, Reza Zarab, a Turkish-Iranian businessman who admitted to conspiracy, bank fraud, and money laundering to help Iran evade U.S. sanctions, has been sentenced to time served. Zarab spoke briefly to thank the judge and U.S. officials for their efforts to protect him and his family. U.S. District Judge Richard Berman concluded that the 22 months he spent in prison and additional time under house arrest was enough. Zarab was arrested in Miami in 2016. He secretly pled guilty and appeared as a witness against Halk Bank executive Mehmet Hakan Atilla. He testified to paying millions of dollars in bribes to Turkish officials in a scheme that allowed Iran to trade oil and gas revenue for gold. U.S. prosecutors in New York credited him with assisting in the investigation, although the case against Halk Bank was dropped last month. It's the end of an operatic saga that had been seen as a problem for relations between President Trump and Turkish leader Recep Erdogan. I'm Jennifer King.
0: 3 years after a jury concluded President Trump should pay $5 million in damages to writer E. Jean Carroll for sexual abuse and defamation, she's now received her payment. Court records show Carroll received $5.6 million, including interest. A notice on the online docket in Carroll's case against Trump in U.S. District Court in Manhattan indicates the money was disbursed to pay the law firm of Carroll's attorney. The total comprises the $5 million in damages awarded in the jury's May 2023 verdict, plus post-judgment interest that accrued in the subsequent 3 years. Trump had been found liable for sexually abusing Carroll in the Manhattan department store Bergdorf Goodman in the 1990s, then defaming her in 2019 after she went public with her claim about the encounter. President Trump has vehemently denied Carroll's claims and filed numerous appeals in both cases. Apple has sued OpenAI over an alleged trade secret heist, and the fallout could shape how Silicon Valley hires engineers. Chuck Palm has this story in his new segment, The New Old Tech Guy.
3: Apple has just sued OpenAI in federal court, accusing the company of a systematic scheme to steal trade secrets. And it's through two of their own former engineers. Tang Tan, the product design chief for the iPhone and Apple Watch at Apple for nearly 25 years before becoming OpenAI's chief hardware officer. Apple says that Tan used internal Apple code names to grill job candidates and told recruits to bring in actual Apple parts for, quote, show and tell. Then there's Chang Liu. Apple says he kept the company laptop after leaving, found a bug, and let them sneak back into Apple's network and texted former coworkers. Quote, LOL, I found out I can access network storage. So funny. He then downloaded dozens of confidential files on unreleased Apple hardware. Apple says more than 400 of its former employees are now at OpenAI, building a device meant to compete with the iPhone itself. Apple is on the record saying they have significant evidence that shows OpenAI wrongfully took confidential information. OpenAI says it has no interest in other companies' trade secrets. When your own hardware chief is telling recruits to smuggle in parts, it's not a gray area, it's strategy. Follow the new old tech guy on X at Chuck Palm.
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4: Baseball's 96th Major League All-Star game in Philadelphia last night. The American League blanked the National League 4-0. The first All-Star shutout since 2013. The AL scored three times in the first inning off Phillies ace Christopher Sanchez, loading the bases with two out before Cody Bellinger singled to center to bring in two runs, and his Yankee teammate Ben Rice singled in another.
5: So cool. To get back-to-back singles there with Belly and drive a run in, and then hopefully we close it out here. It's been cool.
4: From there, 11 American League pitchers allowed just three hits and fanned 15 NL batters. White Sox third baseman Miguel Vargas took Dodgers lefty Justin Robleski deep in the eighth for insurance. Bellinger was named the game's MVP. One dramatic moment, though. Rays third baseman Junior Caminero took a Riley O'Brien sinker off his left hand in the third inning, but the X-Rays came back clean. The regular season resumes tomorrow, also at Citizens Bank Park, as the Phillies host the Mets. Everyone else gears up for the second half on Friday, including a day-night doubleheader in Boston between the Rays and those red-hot Red Sox. World Cup 2026 semifinals, Spain dominated France 2-0 in Dallas to punch their ticket into Sunday's title match. Mikel Oyarzabal pounded in a penalty after a savvy play by young star Lamine Yamal in the first half. Pedro Porro added an insurance goal in the second half, while goalkeeper Unai Simón made three saves. Today in Atlanta, it'll be England against defending World Cup champion Argentina. The third place game is Saturday in Miami. France will be in that one. And the title match is Sunday in New Jersey. That's Wednesday Sports.
0: It's 7 till. The nominations are in, and we'll tell you who's up for a daytime Emmy when America in the Morning returns.
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9: 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Actor Scott Foley celebrates a birthday, and the social networking site Twitter, now X, was launched on this day 20 years ago. July is National Hot Dog Month, and today is officially Hot Dog Day. 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Most reviewers note how the nutty, roasted, salty flavors complement the meat. 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
0: It's 5 minutes till. The Daytime Emmy Award nominations have been released, and a 53-year-old staple has received the most overall. The details from entertainment reporter Kevin Carr.
10: The National Academy of Television Arts and Sciences has announced the nominations for the 2026 Daytime Emmy Awards. Leading the pack is The Young and the Restless with 18 nominations. This 53-year-old soap opera has been a staple daytime drama since the early 1970s. Over its broadcast history, it has been nominated 360 times and won 165 awards. CBS's fellow daytime drama, Beyond the Gates, received 15 nominations. Premiering in 2025, this is its first year of eligibility. The series recently had a major crossover event with The Young and the Restless on Paramount Plus.
11: It will be an unforgettable evening.
12: This room is full of reporters who are itching for a scandal.
13: Oh, howdy, partner.
10: Though those episodes were not submitted for nominations. The longest-running soap opera still in production, General Hospital, came in third with 13 nominations, while Days of Our Lives received 8. The Bold and the Beautiful, which was the only show not nominated for Best Drama Series, received 7 nominations. But the Daytime Emmys are more than just soap operas. They also recognize excellence in daytime talk shows, which was led by The Kelly Clarkson Show with 10 nominations. Other shows honored include cooking series, entertainment news, travel programs, courtroom series, and lifestyle shows. I'm Kevin Carr.
0: Billionaire Warren Buffett announced his list of annual donations from his charitable foundation, which will total some $6 billion. But this year, one famous charity won't be receiving any money from Buffett. Correspondent Marcela Sanchez reports that charitable foundation, run by Microsoft co-founder Bill Gates, was dropped by Buffett. And it has everything to do with Gates' ties to convicted sex offender Jeffrey Epstein.
14: Billionaire Warren Buffett has excluded Bill Gates' foundation from his annual donations this year following disclosures of the Microsoft co-founder's ties to convicted sex offender Jeffrey Epstein. Instead, Buffett will donate about $6 billion to 4 foundations connected to his own family. He also says he wants all of his remaining Berkshire Hathaway stock, worth nearly $146 billion, donated to charity by the end of 2034. Most of Buffett's charitable gifts since 2006 have gone to the Gates Foundation, but in March, Buffett told CNBC that he hadn't spoken to Gates since before the Epstein files were released in 2025. Gates has denied any knowledge of Epstein's crimes and has not been accused of any wrongdoing. I'm Marcela Sanchez.
0: America in the Morning for Wednesday, July 15th, 2026 is produced by Jeff McKay. I'm Clayton Neville in for... And this is Westwood One.
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18: From ABC News, I'm Chuck Sievertson. Good morning. The U.S. boosts air attacks on Iran while President Trump gives this apparent ultimatum to the Islamic regime to get back to negotiations by next Wednesday or else.
19: We're going to knock out all their power plants. We're going to knock out all their bridges unless they get to the table and negotiate.
18: And the president also telling Fox News, quote, I don't want to negotiate. Oil tanker traffic through the Strait of Hormuz again back to almost a complete standstill. Iran claims to have hit targets in Bahrain and Kuwait. After 2 recent fatal shootings during traffic stops by immigration officials, the Department of Homeland Security is putting them on pause. Former assistant DHS, now an ABC News contributor, John Cohen.
20: We've also seen videotapes of traffic stops in Pennsylvania and other places. So it appears, at least anecdotally at least, that we are seeing an increase not only in these stops, but also in stops that are resulting in injuries or death.
18: Sources say ICE officers will get more training. Acting Attorney General Todd Blanche faces a Senate confirmation hearing today to try to get the job permanently. Set to face questioning before the House Oversight Committee today about her relationship with Jeffrey Epstein. Catherine Rumler, former top lawyer at Goldman Sachs, who was White House counsel to President Barack Obama. Extreme heat continues baking more of America. Air quality becomes an issue, says Dr. Juanita Mora with the American Lung Association.
1: That ozone becomes like a sunburn into the lungs. And when that occurs, people can start wheezing, having coughing, having respiratory problems, along with, from the heat, all the dehydration that can occur.
18: The builder would make daylight

0: Saving Time Permanent passed the House yesterday, but it's not clear what will happen in the Senate. Evidence shows a new malaria vaccine in Africa is helping reduce cases, but officials are concerned that not everybody is getting the fourth and final booster. You're listening to ABC News.
1: Well, it's official. My friends have all switched to Pure Talk because I told them they could save a bunch of money on a super reliable high-speed network with unlimited data. And because they're my friends, they trust me. As for the rest of you, well, Pure Talk understands that even though you might like me, you're not just going to take my word for it, nor should you. For that reason, and for a very limited time, Pure Talk is offering any of their plans for just $15 a month for the first 3 months, including their top-tier unlimited plan that normally sells for $65 a month. 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
0: Here's the reason police give for an arrest for something they say happened July 4th in St. Johns County, Florida on I-95.
2: Deputies pulling over the suspected vehicle.
3: Triple Jerver is a... vehicle was seen launching fireworks out of the passenger side of the vehicle.
2: But deputies informing the people inside that vehicle that they were caught on camera from above.
4: That's a helicopter who's been following you for the past 10 miles. Shoot stuff out the car.
2: The passenger of the vehicle then placed under arrest.
0: ABC's Gio Benitez. Many of the soldiers who are now fighting for Russia in the war in Ukraine are African migrants, says ABC's Patrick Reeval, who has been speaking to prisoners of war at a camp in western Ukraine.
5: One researcher said to me, they use the African fighters mostly as cannon fodder. They come over, they're often not well trained, and in any case, they then force them towards the front line because they want to use them in an assault wave. They want to send this wave of bodies forward to try and exhaust Ukrainian troops and ammunition.
0: ABC's Patrick Reeval. The second semifinal in the World Cup is at 3 p.m. Eastern Time today. Defending champs Argentina will face England this after Spain beat France. The game is in Atlanta. It's Wednesday, July 15th. You can see the Milky Way's glowing core tonight as a band across the southern sky. Chuck Sievertson, ABC News.
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7: 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WKBK News Time is 6:05. Drivers in Keene should be aware of a traffic change today as Liberty Utilities continue work downtown. The slip lane from Central Square to West Street in the outbound direction will be closed. Motorists that wish to access West Street will be detoured south on Main Street to Gilbo Ave, and we will be directed back to West Street via School Street. Inbound traffic on West Street will open, but reduced to 1 lane. During the day, Central Square lanes heading south onto Main Street will be shifted from one side to the other as needed. New Hampshire's congressional delegation is applauding the Department of Veteran Affairs for signing the lease for a new outpatient clinic in West Chesterfield. Senators Gene Shaheen and Maggie Hassan, along with Representatives Chris Pappas and Maggie Goodlander, say the project will expand access to health care for veterans in the Monadnock region. According to the VA, the new facility will offer primary care, mental health, specialty care, and other services while improving operational efficiency and the overall experience for veterans in the Keene and Brattleboro area. Construction is expected to be completed by the fall of 2028, with the first patients expected to be seen in the spring of 2029. Monadnock Habitat for Humanity is expanding its leadership team as the organization works to create more affordable housing opportunities in the region. The nonprofit has welcomed 4 new members to its board of directors, bringing experience in affordable housing, business strategy, technology, and community engagement. Habitat says the new leadership comes as it works to build four homes for four local families over the next 2 years, including two single-family homes on Old Walpole Road and plans for a duplex in Keene. Business news and sports are next. WKBK News Time is 6:07.
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7: Stocks rose after a report showed U.S. inflation was not as bad last month as economists expected. Tuesday's gains came even though oil prices continue to climb on worries that the United States and Iran may return to an all-out war. The S&P 500 gained 28 points and will open at 7,543. The Dow Jones Industrial Average climbed 9 points, begins trading this morning at 52,508, and the NASDAQ gained 233 points and opens at 26,107.
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7: Boston Celtics fans may be watching closely as the NBA Players Association calls for changes to the league's collective bargaining agreement. The push comes after the Celtics championship roster was broken up in part because of the NBA's new salary cap penalties for teams that spend well above the cap. The Players Association says the current system puts too much pressure on players to take less money to keep teams together and is calling for changes that could give teams more flexibility. The New England Patriots will begin training camp next week, with veterans reporting on Friday, July 24th. The team's first public practice is set for Saturday, July 25th at 10:30 a.m. at Gillette Stadium. Fans can attend free practices throughout the summer, including joint sessions with the Indianapolis Colts and Philadelphia Eagles. And the Boston Bruins are making changes in their front office. General manager Don Sweeney will remain in place, but assistant general manager Evan Gold is leaving the organization to pursue other opportunities in the NHL. The Bruins have promoted Dennis Bonvy and Jeremy Rogalaski to assistant GM roles as the team looks to bring new voices while continuing to build for the future.
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12: Partly sunny and smoky today, highs 83 to 86. Mostly clear and smoky tonight, low 61 to 64. Partly sunny tomorrow, slight chance of an afternoon thunderstorm and smoky, highs 82 to 85. Partly sunny Friday, highs 81 to 84. And cloudy Saturday with some afternoon showers and scattered thunderstorms, highs 77 to 80. I'm meteorologist Joe Shaka from the WKBK Weather Center.
7: It's 71 degrees outside our West Keene studios at 6:11. 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

0: listening to Joe Shaka's weather forecast. He has the word smoky in there probably more than any other word. It was gross yesterday. Not much better today. Tomorrow could be worse. Really is a distant fire, too, when you think about how far away those wildfires are up in Canada. And now they're polluting our air a lot, just like last summer. Canadians don't want to come here to New Hampshire, Maine. They don't want to visit us this summer for tourism. But they have no problem sending the smoke down to us. Not that they could help it, but it was just orangey. Yesterday, you could smell the smoke pretty heavy in the air. And last night, and I know some people were posting pictures throughout the day on social media of the sun. It was just bright, bright orange and round and pretty much shaded. Even the shadows. I noticed it when I drove into the yard yesterday when I got home from work. Normally, it's very bright. The sun, you know, all these shadows. And it was just like looking through sunglasses. It wasn't good. And then I was coughing last night. My wife's like, "You getting a cold?" I'm like, "No, I think it's a particulate matter. I think it's all the smoke in the air." That's one thing to keep in mind today. If you go out and about, we've had a couple of days in a row, with at least 90 degree temperatures. Larry, our weather watcher, said we hit 90 here in town, yesterday. We may not quite get to 90 today, but still hot, still humid, and still wicked, wicked smoky. And it'll be that way again over the next couple of days. We'll talk about it when Joe Shaka joins us later on this morning. Good morning, neighbors. How are you? It's middle of the week. It's Wednesday. It's the 15th day of July, halfway through July, in the year 2026. I'm your host, Dan Mitchell. Kelsey's in the news center. Joe is indeed in the weather center. Hopefully you dodged that storm. My phone started going off and buzzing and all my alerts this morning at about 2:30, quarter of three. Warning of severe weather. The National Weather Service putting out the alert. This is from Gray, Maine, with the storm moving through the area just after 5 o'clock this morning. And so I brought the radar up on my screen and I was watching it coming through. It was north of Keene. We had just a sprinkle or two in Keene, distant thunder, some lightning visible while I was on my way driving into work this morning and for a while. But places to our north, everything from Charlestown, Nelson, Gilson, Alstead, Sullivan, Roxbury, Walpole, maybe over towards Started and Washington. I'm wondering if you got a really bad storm, because the radar, it was like purple, orangey purple. Over Keene, it just barely to our north. But they were warning about hail and thunder and lightning and 60-mile-an-hour winds. Hail damage to vehicles was expected with this storm. So as you wake up this morning and you're to our north in any of these areas, we just want to know that you're okay. Maybe you got something, maybe you didn't. Just curious about that, because it did miss us, at least out here in our part of Keene and our part of Cheshire County. We'll get you the full details of the weather forecast coming up for you in just a little bit. That smoke, wildfire smoke seen in the skies over New Hampshire and really other parts of the Northeast, it goes down as far as like New York City. And will this weekend, the forecast with temperatures in the 90s, some places didn't quite get to 90 because the smoke actually blocked enough of the sun that it didn't get as hot as expected. It remains to be seen how impactful the smoke is going to be on storm chances, too. Could play a role because a reduced heat and humidity could lessen the intensity of the storms. The smoke is likely to stick around through Thursday, then it'll start to dissipate. May come back and around on the weekend, though, but we'll keep you updated on that. Today is July 15th. It is National Hot Dog Day. Aww. Celebrated on the third Wednesday of July, it honors the undisputed king of the ballpark concession stand. Whether you keep it simple with mustard and relish, or loaded up Chicago style, New York style, or smothered in chili cheese, grab a dog for lunch today, only if I could. We're having salmon, fish, instead of hot dogs. Well, I didn't know it was National Hot Dog Day till I got to work today. It's also a National Give Something Away Day. Challenging us to look outside ourselves, whether you make a small digital donation to a favorite charity, clear out your closet to donate to a local shelter or just buy a cup of coffee for a stranger. Give something away today. Trying to downsize a little bit at our house. I'm sure my wife would love to have me give away my record collection, some old remote control cars, and other stuff I've been holding on to for really, really no apparent reason. National I Love Horses Day is today. National Pet Fire Safety Day. Encouraging all pet parents to ensure their rescue decals on the front windows and that smoke detectors are working perfectly. And it's also National Gummy Worm Day. I've never really been into gummy worms or things like that, but that is the day. Also celebrating some birthdays today, we'll celebrate with some music. Linda Ronstadt was born on this date, 1946. Jeff Carlisi, for those who are fans of 38 Special, lead guitarist, and David Pack, who helped form the rock band Ambrosia. And so we'll get to some of that later on this morning, too. Also on the way on this Wednesday, we're going to play Brainwaker Trivia. I stumped you yesterday. Ha-ha. So we'll use that prize and add one to it. Two prizes up for grabs. Prize pack this morning with an estimated value of $120. We'll give you the question right after Kelsey and the 6:30 news this morning. An hour after that, Joe Schock is with us live on the line with the details of the forecast. Coming up at 8:10 this morning, Kate Leversey will join us from the Community Kitchen. We'll get an update on how they're taking care of folks this summer and how you can help them out as well. Also, we're going to do a little additional Swamp Bats update in the 8 o'clock hour to let you know about the Savings Bank of Walpole night and all the super stuff that they have going on for the Swamp Bats this week, including free admission for everyone. Also coming up at 9:10 on our open mic program, my first interview with Karishma Mansour. She is a Democrat running for the United States Senate. She wholeheartedly embraces the fact that she is very progressive, and we'll have lots of questions for her between 9 and 10 o'clock this morning on our open mic show. So that is your Wednesday morning. Very, very busy. Central Square, of course, now you can see the work that has begun relative to Liberty Utilities. They've been cutting up the roadway, the parking lot, or the parking spaces, basically on the west side of Central Square. That's where their pipes are. Their pipes aren't under the sidewalk, so sidewalks aren't being disturbed. Motorists, however, should know that today the slip lane, and Kelsey just mentioned this in the news, from Central Square to West Street, outbound direction is going to be closed. So when you come around the square and you want to take a right, you still need the light, and then you go up West Street. That's going to be closed because they're going to be digging up right in that area today. So you won't be able to access West Street that way. Of course, you can go up and take Gilbo. It's going to be closed as Liberty Utilities continues the work. Motorists that wish to access West Street are going to be detoured south on Main to Gilbo, and then will be directed back to West Street via School Street. Inbound traffic on West Street will still be open, but reduced to just one lane. During the day, Central Square lanes heading south onto Main Street will be shifted from one side to the other as needed. Motorists are encouraged to allow extra time and to seek alternate routes if possible. And as always, use extra care and caution. I know you want to be a looky-loo. I'm like that myself, but you also have to pay attention to the roadway. So the first real disruption of traffic with everything that's happening down on Central Square, that may last a day or two. And then that part will get back to normal. The first part of this phase, they're on the west side. Then they're going to go over to the east side. They don't need, meaning the company working for Liberty Utilities, they don't need to do anything in front of the church or in front of the stage, that side of Central Square, because there's no gas lines there that they need to replace. So that's some good news. There will be no more turning back of the clock if the House of Representatives in Washington has its way. You know, twice a year we talk about changing the clocks. Some people really get affected by it. Others, meh, not so much. It's more of an inconvenience. But the House passed a bill yesterday that would make daylight savings time permanent. Proponents, including the White House, argued the change would provide more daylight during the times that Americans are most active. The vote, by the way, is a pretty wide margin, 308 to 117. Daylight savings time is the period between spring and fall, when clocks in most parts of the United States are set 1 hour ahead of standard time. States could opt out if their respective legislature acts to do so before the bill's enactment. The Senate would also have to pass the bill before it can be signed into law, so they haven't taken it up yet. Representative Billerickus from Florida, Republican Gus Billerickus, said Americans are ready to ditch the switch saying that changing the clock twice a year creates unnecessary disruption. More importantly, he said, it'll give families more daylight time in the evening to spend outdoors and to support the local businesses. He said in his home state of Florida, where tourism is the cornerstone of their economy, having more predictable daylight hours is a practical improvement. So we'll see what happens with that. A poll, by the way, done last year with the Associated Press shows that if forced to choose, most Americans would prefer to keep that extra hour of daylight in the evening. If they had to choose one option for the entire country to use, more than half of the adults, 56%, prefer making daylight savings time permanent. With less light in the morning and more light in the evening, 4 in 10 prefer standard time with more light in the morning and less in the evening. I go to work in the dark regardless, so it doesn't really affect me all that much. 25 past the hour. Kelsey's coming up in the newsroom with our local news in just a moment. We'll check in with ABC News. What's going on Wall Street? Your money now. And after sports and weather, an opportunity for you to win in our Brainwaker Trivia Competition. Details of the weather forecast, pretty smoky today.
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2: Partly sunny and smoky today, highs 83 to 86. Mostly clear and smoky tonight, low 61 to 64. Partly sunny tomorrow, slight chance of an afternoon thunderstorm and smoky, highs 82 to 85. Partly sunny Friday, highs 81 to 84. And cloudy Saturday with some afternoon showers and scattered thunderstorms, highs 77 to 80. I'm meteorologist Joe Shaka from the WKBK Weather Center.
0: Now see, lots of smoky. Right now outside our Davis Oil and Propane Company studios, comfortable this morning, but you can feel it in the air. You can smell it in the air, that smoke. It's only 72 degrees, or it's 72 degrees. I guess that's on the warm side, right? Overnight temperatures are supposed to be about 10 degrees cooler. On the way next, the latest news, WKBK's good.
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10: A Hinsdale man has pleaded guilty in federal court to stealing nearly $345,000 from his former employer.
11: 49-year-old Michael Darcy pleaded guilty Tuesday to 5 counts of bank fraud. Investigators say that between December 2019 and December 2024, Darcy repeatedly forged the business owner's signature on company checks and deposited or used the money without authorization. Prosecutors say Darcy disguised the transactions by recording false payment descriptions in the company's accounting records and sometimes wrote misleading information in the check's memo lines. Sentencing is scheduled for October 28th. Darcy faces the possibility of up to 30 years in prison and fines up to $1 million. In the WKBK News Center, I'm Chad Nye.
10: A look at the Monadnock region's most accurate and dependable weather forecast is on the way from staff meteorologist Joe Shaka. Right now, let's get the top world and national news from ABC News.
12: ABC News, I'm Chuck Sievertson. More threats, more attacks in the Middle East. President Trump now putting attacks on Iran's bridges and power plants on the table. Iran threatening to stop all energy exports from the region. And ABC's Mary Bruce says this comes after a quick turnaround by President Trump.
13: President Trump announced the plan.
14: We're going to guard it. We're going to get paid for guarding it. A lot of money.
13: Trump contradicting what his own Secretary of State said just last month.
15: No country is allowed to charge tolls or fees on an international waterway.
13: A full about face.
16: I don't think anybody should be able to charge a fee for the Strait.
13: Trump changing his tune after oil prices soared and American Gulf allies called to complain.
12: Former top lawyer at Goldman Sachs, Catherine Roemer, set to face questions about her relationship with Jeffrey Epstein on Capitol Hill today. Epstein, almost certain to also come up at the Senate confirmation hearing today for Todd Blanche as Attorney General. This is ABC News.
1: 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Here's Kelsey Johnson.
10: Vermont State Police are investigating after an SUV with New Hampshire plates crashed into a pool at Smuggler's Notch Resort. WMUR-TV reports the vehicle hit people who were... Vermont State Police are investigating after an SUV with New Hampshire plates crashed into a pool at Smuggler's Notch Resort.

0: 23andMe also agreed to a nearly $47 million class action settlement to provide relief to affected U.S. customers who submitted claims by February 17, 2026. In October 2023, the company announced it had discovered a data breach that compromised personal data of 6.9 million customers nationwide. More than 31,000 of those customers were in New Hampshire. Your money now and sports are next. 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
3: Anna Komari with your money now. Dutch semiconductor equipment maker ASML has raised its 2026 guidance for a second time this year. CEO Christophe Fouquet said orders were extremely strong in the first half of the year as ASML's customers accelerated their capacity expansion plans. Its shares rose 7% upon the news. SK Hynix has led a broad rally in Asian technology shares this morning, tracking a rebound in U.S. semiconductor names after a sharp sell-off earlier this week. Shares of the South Korean memory chipmaker jumped over 11%. Meanwhile, domestic rival Samsung Electronics rose 6.8%. Seoul Semiconductor gained 6.4%. A group of current and former employees have sued Meta, alleging that the social media giant used artificial intelligence to conduct layoffs and discriminated against some workers. The workers allege that Meta's constellation of internal artificial intelligence systems failed to take approved absences into account when determining which employees to cut. Futures are slightly higher. That's your money now.
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0: The Boston Celtics fans may be watching closely as the NBA Players Association calls for changes to the league's collective bargaining agreement. The push comes after the Celtics championship roster was broken up in part because of the NBA's new salary cap penalties for teams that spend well above the cap. The Players Association says the current system puts too much pressure on players to take less money to keep teams together and is calling for changes that could give teams more flexibility. The New England Patriots will begin training camp next week, with veterans reporting on Friday, July 24th. The team's first public practice is set for Saturday, July 25th at 10:30 a.m. at Gillette Stadium. Fans can attend free practices throughout the summer, including joint sessions with the Indianapolis Colts and Philadelphia Eagles. And the Boston Bruins are making changes in their front office.

0: This general manager Don Sweeney will remain in place, but assistant general manager Evan Gold is leaving the organization to pursue other opportunities in the NHL. The Bruins have promoted Dennis Bonvy and Jeremy Rogalaski to assistant GM roles as the team looks to bring in new voices while continuing to build for the future.
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2: Partly sunny and smoky today, highs 83 to 86. Mostly clear and smoky tonight, low 61 to 64. Partly sunny tomorrow, slight chance of an afternoon thunderstorm and smoky, highs 82 to 85. Partly sunny Friday, highs 81 to 84. And cloudy Saturday with some afternoon showers and scattered thunderstorms, highs 77 to 80. I'm meteorologist Joe Shaka from the WKBK Weather Center.
0: It's 72 degrees outside our West Keene studios at 637. In the WKBK News Center, I'm Kelsey Johnson.

Ronstadt turns 80 years old today. 80! Number two hit from 1975, a cover of the Everly Brothers. They had a hit with it in 1960. Her song went higher up the charts, though. My heart.

0: such a good song. 6:39. If you know music, tomorrow, a Thursday, we'll play the Name the Song and Artist Contest. Time right now for Brain Waker Trivia. Stumped you yesterday, recycling the prize. You can win two prizes this morning. You can match my answer and be the first to do so. 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Number to call, 603-357-1290. Yesterday, again, we had no winner. So the prize, we have a Swamp Bats prize pack for any game tickets. These are good for the regular season home games, and there's still plenty of those, including coming up on Saturday. We have T-shirts, calendars, and more. That's $100 value. In addition, we're going to send you a shopping with $20 to spend, a gift certificate to shop for things like wallets and bags and slippers and hats and coats and jewelry and much, much more at Howard's Leather Store on Route 9 in Spofford. Prize pack worth about $120. Be the first to match my answer. Here's your question. According to an eHarmony survey, eHarmony says crocodiles are the least attractive pets. Who the hell has a crocodile for a pet? I know they have those little mini alligators, but do they have like little mini crocodiles? They grow up and eat you. So that's number one. That makes sense. eHarmony says crocodiles are the least attractive pets. Number two, snakes. And I think a lot of you would agree with that. I want to know what's number three. What's the third least attractive pet that people own? For me, this may be number one. eHarmony. Crocodile's the least attractive pet, then snakes. What's number three? Two prizes up for grabs. All right, here we go. WKBK, you're on the radio. What's your guess? Good morning.
1: Danny, it's guinea pigs.
0: Guinea pigs? What's wrong with a guinea pig?
1: Oh, they're nasty little buggers.
0: You know, some countries, they eat those things.
1: Oh,
0: yeah, they do. They do. I think in South America, they eat guinea pig because they have little guinea pig roast. Good answer, not right. We had, when I was growing up, Sniffy and Snuffy, these two brown and white guinea pigs, and their little cage was in the kitchen. And my mom would talk to them. She'd get them to, and I don't remember really even how she did it. She'd give them carrots and lettuce and stuff. But they would make this noise, and she'd make the noise, and they'd do it right back to her. They were very, very cute. They lived for a long time, too. It's not guinea pigs. KBK, you're on the radio. What's the third least attractive pet?
2: Danny, is it spiders?
0: There are some people that keep pet spiders, like tarantulas. Boy, I know a lot of people that would be creeped out by that. Good answer, not right. Number one, crocodiles. Number two is snakes. What's the third least attractive pet? KBK, what's your guess?
1: Tarantula?
0: It's not a spider, not a tarantula, not an insect. So we can remove all insects. I'm not sure what other insects people... Oh, ant farms, right? Those used to be a thing. I don't think those are a thing anymore. KBK, what's your guess? Oh, come back, try again. eHarmony did the survey. Crocodiles, the least attractive pet. Snakes are number two. What's number three? I would agree with this. And as much as my wife wouldn't like to have a pet... snake or pet spider, I know she would absolutely refuse to have these in the house. KBK, you're on the radio. What's your guess?
3: I was going to say rats.
0: Have you ever had a pet rat?
3: No, but I know someone who does, and yeah, no thanks.
0: That's the right answer. It's a rat. Rats are the third least popular or least attractive pet. What's your first name?
3: Sue.
0: All right. Hey, Sue, congratulations. Come on by, pick up your gift certificate, do a little shopping up at the famous Howard's Leather Store on Route 9 in Spofford. $20 to spend there. And the Swamp Bats prize pack, including T-shirts, calendar for any game tickets for the regular home games for the rest of the season. Come on by and get your stuff. Rats are number three. Now, I knew somebody had, it was sort of like, it was a brown rat, and it was a little more fuzzy. I wouldn't say it was cute. It had that really long, gross tail. But a lot of people have just like the white rats with like the pink eyes and stuff. Now, if you like rats, you like rats. That's fine. To each his own. But there's no way in hell my wife would ever let one of those in the house. Period. 6:40, and I wouldn't want to have one either. 6:45, let's update you on the forecast.
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5: Partly sunny and smoky today, highs 83 to 86. Mostly clear and smoky tonight, low 61 to 64. Partly sunny tomorrow, slight chance of an afternoon thunderstorm and smoky, highs 82 to 85. Partly sunny Friday, highs 81 to 84. And cloudy Saturday with some afternoon showers and scattered thunderstorms, highs 77 to 80. I'm meteorologist Joe Shaka from the WKBK Weather Center.
0: And right now, it's already smoky. It's 71 degrees. It's gloomy out there. It's yellow. We're probably not going to get that much sun today because of the smoke, but we'll confirm that in 50 minutes when Joe joins us on the program live in just a little bit. 6:45, congratulations to Sue, our winner in Brainwaker Trivia. Rats, the third least attractive pet, I guess you could say. On the way for you next, top news stories of the day. The president is going to do a primetime speech tomorrow. We'll tell you about that. The latest on the war in Iran. And Supreme Court justices, two of them yesterday, up on Capitol Hill asking for more funding to protect the courts and judges and their employees because of the political climate these days. We're going to talk about that too. More on the way. WKBK's good.
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0: 6:49. ABC News, your local news on the way, top of the hour. Karishma Manzoor will be our guest coming up at 9:10 on our open mic program, a progressive Democrat running for the United States Senate. She'll tell you why she wants to be the next senator from New Hampshire. She'll be with us for the full 50 minutes this morning. Top news stories of the day and what's coming up. The U.S. military has reimposed a naval blockade on Iranian ports. This comes as Washington tries to stop Iran's attacks on ships in the Strait of Hormuz. Days of retaliatory strikes across the Middle East by Iran and the U.S. attacks threaten to push the region back to all-out war. One Iranian government official said more than 30 people had been killed over recent days. That likely included 7 troops killed in Iran's southeastern Sistan province. Meanwhile, the Iranian health ministry says over 260 people were wounded just in Wednesday's strikes alone. The president on Fox News yesterday, being interviewed, asked about negotiations with Iran and the military game plan right now going forward, how the president sees that.
1: You've called the new leadership in Iran a changed regime. Do you still believe that?
2: Well, I knew the first group for a little while, and they were evil, and they're no longer with us. I knew the second group also a little bit better, and they were evil, and they're no longer with us. And the third group, they have some bad ones in there, some very bad ones in there.
1: Just some.
2: And I think they're the ones that are stopping a deal.
1: So are you negotiating with the wrong people?
2: Well, now I don't want to negotiate now. I said, let's not negotiate. 3 days ago, we had a deal. I'll save the energy targets for last, but ultimately we'll hit energy targets, yeah. But we're going to hit them very hard tonight. We're going to hit them very hard tomorrow night. We're going to hit them very hard the night after. And then next week it gets really bad for them, because next week comes the power plants. Next week comes the bridges. We're going to knock out all their power plants. We're going to knock out all their bridges unless they get to the table and negotiate.
0: That was the president on Fox News yesterday.

0: president's going to deliver a primetime address this week that he says will include a focus on elections. The topic suggests he could revisit long-debunked conspiracy theories about his defeat to Joe Biden in 2020 as he's escalated calls for Republicans to pass tighter federal voting rules before November's midterm elections. The speech comes as the president confronts a collapsing deal to end the war with Iran and still faces numerous other domestic issues, including recent shootings by immigration and customs officers. The president, in previewing the speech and what we might hear.
1: Really big news. It's really, really big news. And our country has to shape up. But that's what we're going to be talking about Thursday is it doesn't get bigger, because without free and fair elections, you don't have a country.
0: That's the president previewing the speech tomorrow night in prime time. Senator from Georgia, one of those states obviously in the center of all the controversy and conspiracies about free and fair elections. He's a senator from Georgia. He is questioning if President Trump is again going to try to reheat all these old conspiracy theories.
2: The president of the United States tried to commit voter fraud in Georgia when he badgered Brad Raffensperger to, quote, find him the exact number of votes he needed to win in a state he had lost in 2020. He is reheating debunked conspiracy theories and launching bizarre new lies because he fears losing these midterm elections. And just consider for a moment that we understand the president may be threatening to declare sitting United States senators illegitimate. If that is the course of action he pursues, he is calling Georgia voters illegitimate. From the very moment Georgia voters rejected him in 2020, he's been on the warpath because he was humiliated by the rebuke that Georgians dealt him. And he was humiliated and furious in particular as a committed lifelong racist that it was black voters in Georgia who were instrumental in his defeat.
0: That is a senator from Georgia. That's John Ossoff yesterday commenting on what the president might be talking about in his speech tomorrow night. The sister of late South Carolina Senator Lindsey Graham has been sworn in to fill his seat just 3 days after his passing. Darlene Graham, sworn in at the Senate on Tuesday, was appointed by South Carolina Governor Henry McMaster to fill the remaining months of her brother's term. A separate special election will be held next month to pick a new Republican nominee to run in the general election coming up in November. And there'll be no turning back the clock if the House has its way. The House passed a bill yesterday that would make daylight savings time permanent. Proponents argue the bill will provide more daylight during the times that Americans are most active. Daylight savings time is that period between spring and fall when clocks in the most of the United States are set an hour ahead of standard time. States could opt out if their respective legislature chooses to do so. The Senate would also have to pass this bill, and of course the president would have to sign it. It seems as though the president has inferred that he would sign it. In rare congressional testimony, Supreme Court justices have shared some chilling stories about the threats they increasingly face in public life. Justices Amy Coney Barrett and Elena Kagan testified yesterday to House and Senate committees and appealed for more security funding for members of the high court. Like judges around the country, the justices have faced a surge in threats of violence and intimidation. Barrett said she had to take a bulletproof vest home for a few years ago and then had to try to explain what was happening to her 12-year-old son.
3: I thought I would just share a little bit about how the threats have affected me and my family personally. They have required me to, or my children, to think about and see things that children should not have to see or think about. One example is when threats to my life were particularly intense a few years ago around the time of the Dobbs leak. My security detail sent me home with a bulletproof vest, and I carried it into my house, put it into my bedroom, dropped it down on a table, turned around, and my 12-year-old son was standing in the doorway of my bedroom, and he wanted to know what it was and why I had it, and I didn't know how to respond because maybe I lack imagination, but I didn't expect that performing this service was going to put me in the position of explaining to my children what a bulletproof vest was and why I had to wear one. It's also been reported in the news that roughly 6 weeks ago, I was the victim of a swatting incident. At that point, one of my teenage sons opened the door to go out with friends and saw in our street It was full of police cars who had responded to a false report of gunshots and raised voices in my home. I was very, very grateful that I had Supreme Court police outside my home because they were able to stop and meet with and explain to the county police that it had been a false alarm, and so the police did not actually attempt to enter our home.
0: That's Supreme Court Justice Amy Coney Barrett. Justice Kagan condemned rhetoric from public officials who target judges for personal criticism when they simply disagree with their rulings. By the way, I'm not sure whether or not they were also asking for funding for lower court judges and their staff, because we know they have been receiving threats in recent years as well. It has become a tremendous problem, and both justices up on the Hill yesterday asking for more funding. I can't imagine Congress would deny them that request. We will keep you updated on that story. That story and others on the way from ABC News in just a couple of minutes. Your local news right around the corner. What's happening here in the state of New Hampshire and in our own backyard? We'll talk about that at 7:10. 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
8: ABC News, I'm Chuck Severson. Another day and Iran is again a top story with nothing resolved yet and more threats and more attacks. President Trump threatening to put Iran's bridges and power plants in military sites, telling Fox News.
9: We're going to knock out all their power plants. We're going to knock out all their bridges unless they get to the table and negotiate.
8: Iran threatening to stop all energy exports from the region. The latest American airstrikes hit an Iranian army barracks, killing at least seven troops and wounding more than 260 people across the country, say Iranian officials. The former top lawyer at Goldman Sachs, Catherine Ruemmler, also a former Obama administration attorney, set to face questions about her relationship with Jeffrey Epstein on Capitol Hill today. Epstein almost certain to also come up at the Senate confirmation hearing today for Todd Blanche as attorney general, who likely faces other questions too, says ABC's Peter Harlambous.
10: After serving as Trump's former personal defense lawyer, Blanche's tenure at the Department of Justice has been defined by controversies, including the now defunct plans for a so-called anti-weaponization fund and the botched release of the Epstein files.
8: There are more than 830 wildfires in Canada and more than a dozen wildfires in northern Minnesota near the Canadian border, many forcing mandatory evacuations, and the wind is directing that very heavy smoke into America, creating dangerous air quality for millions across the upper Midwest and Northeast today through the end of the week. Protesters broke in on a news conference by Louisville Mayor Craig Greenberg to oppose construction of a data center in the county. It's projected by the local utility to need as many megawatts of electricity at full capacity as about 368,000 homes.
11: It's a lifeline for Louisville. We need you to pick a side.
8: Protesters accuse the mayor of refusing to meet with them. You're listening to ABC News.
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8: France's National Assembly is set to give final approval today to a bill allowing adults with incurable illnesses to receive medically assisted suicide by allowing patients to self-administer lethal medication under strict conditions. After lawmakers give the okay, a government panel has up to a month to determine whether it complies with the Constitution. China's economy slowed sharply to a 4.3% annualized pace of growth in the April to June quarter, says that government, the weakest growth in over 3 years. A group of 26 Meta employees has sued the company, claiming it used artificial intelligence systems that disproportionately targeted those on medical or family leave for layoffs. Lawsuits in federal court, Oakland, California. Today's the second semifinal in the World Cup, defending champs Argentina against England. This after Spain beat France. Games in Atlanta, 3 p.m. Eastern. Months of recovery ahead for tree trimmers Isaac and Andrew Reyes in Ponca City, Oklahoma. Cable snapped. They both fell 45 feet to the ground. Isaac has a broken leg and two broken ankles. Amazed at the community's reaction.
15: What we experienced, it makes you feel loved and appreciated, and it makes you proud to be from Ponca.
8: Ditto from his brother Andrew, who has a fractured jaw and a broken nose.
16: It's been a blessing. Shocking for sure. Blessing a lot of good people in the city.
8: Friends and family set up a GoFundMe online and a local restaurant holding a fundraiser for them later this month. Chuck Sievertson, ABC News.
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19: 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Drivers in Keene should be aware of a traffic change today as Liberty Utilities continues work downtown. The slip lane from Central Square to West Street in the outbound direction will be closed. Motorists that wish to access West Street will be detoured south on Main Street to Gilbo Ave and will be directed back to West Street via School Street. Inbound traffic on West Street will open, but be reduced to one lane. During the day, Central Square lanes heading south onto Main Street will be shifted from one side to the other as needed. New Hampshire's congressional delegation is applauding the Department of Veteran Affairs for signing the lease for a new outpatient clinic in West Chesterfield. Senators Jean Shaheen and Maggie Hassan, along with Representatives Chris Pappas and Maggie Goodlander, say the project will expand access to health care for veterans in the Monadnock region. According to the VA, the new facility will offer primary care, mental health, specialty care, and other services while improving operational efficiency and the overall experience for veterans in the Keene and Brattleboro area. Construction is expected to be completed by the fall of 2028, with the first patients expected to be seen in the spring of 2029. Monadnock Habitat for Humanity is expanding its leadership team as the organization works to create more affordable housing opportunities in the region. The nonprofit has welcomed 4 new members to its board of directors, bringing experience in affordable housing, business strategy, technology, and community engagement. Habitat says the new leadership comes as it works to build 4 homes for 4 local families over the next 2 years, including 2 single-family homes on Old Walpole Road and plans for a duplex in Keene. Business news and sports are next. WKBK News Time is 7:07.
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19: Stocks rose after a report showed U.S. inflation was not as bad last month as economists expected. Tuesday's gains came even though oil prices continue to climb on worries that the United States and Iran may return to an all-out war. The S&P 500 gained 28 points and will open at 7,543. The Dow Jones Industrial Average climbed 9 points and begins trading this morning at 52,508. And the NASDAQ gained 233 points and opens at 26,107.
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19: Boston Celtics fans may be watching closely as the NBA Players Association calls for changes to the league's collective bargaining agreement. The push comes after the Celtics championship roster was broken up in part because of the NBA's new salary cap penalties for teams that spend well above the cap. The Players Association says the current system puts too much pressure on players to take less money to keep teams together and is calling for changes that could give teams more flexibility. The New England Patriots will begin training camp next week with veterans reporting on Friday, July 24th. The team's first public practice is set for Saturday, July 25th at 10:30 a.m. at Gillette Stadium. Fans can attend free practices throughout the summer, including joint sessions with the Indianapolis Colts and Philadelphia Eagles. And the Boston Bruins are making changes in their front office. General manager John Sweeney will remain in place, but assistant general manager Evan Gold is leaving the organization to pursue other opportunities in the NHL. The Bruins have promoted Dennis Bonvy and Jeremy Rogalski to assistant GM roles as the team looks to bring new voices while continuing to build for the future. WKBK News Time is 7:09.
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25: Partly sunny and smoky today, highs 83 to 86. Mostly clear and smoky tonight, low 61 to 64. Partly sunny tomorrow, slight chance of an afternoon thunderstorm and smoky, highs 82 to 85. Partly sunny Friday, highs 81 to 84. And cloudy Saturday with some afternoon showers and scattered thunderstorms, highs 77 to 80. I'm meteorologist Joe Shaka from the WKBK Weather Center.
19: 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I'm Kelsey Johnson.
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0: 538 special. Saw him in Manchester. Was that Arms Park? That outside park near the river? Really great show. That was like 1985? Their lead guitarist, Jeff Carlisi, turns 74? He has a birthday today. Happy birthday! Club 38 special. 7:12, hour number two, your good morning show. 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Go to the App Store, whether you have an Apple phone or an Android. It'll work for you. Another way to listen to the Big K. On the way in 30 minutes, we'll check the smoky weather forecast. Already pretty nasty out there. Joe will join us and to answer any weather questions and to give you your very own personalized weather forecast, if that's what you're looking for. Coming up at 9:10, our special guest on our open mic program, United States Senate candidate, Democrat Karishma Mansour, is going to join us on the phone for the full 50 minutes, and we'll find out why she wants to represent the state of New Hampshire and to represent all of us in the United States Senate. So that's coming up a little bit later on. Had a ton of fun with Eric Orff yesterday. Really good questions, good email questions, and people wanting to talk about what's wild in New Hampshire. He joins us once a month. The podcast is already up online, so you can check that out. And we talked about a lot of things, moose and bear and beaver. A guy got bit by a beaver swimming in Lake George. Unusual that a beaver would attack somebody. They can get rabies. What happened to you? I got bit by a rabid beaver. Something to talk about at the family cookout. And we had a lot of fun with Eric. I didn't get to ask him this question. And though he's not an entomologist, I'm not sure he would have known how to answer this. But I think we have smart listeners out there. We were talking about pollinators, and we were talking about fireflies. Lightning bugs is what we called them when we were little. And recently, Eric wrote a piece. He still writes his column about what's wild about the fireflies and how they've been diminishing. And they have all over the country. So we were talking about that. So he knows a little bit about bugs. Anyway, a listener wanted to know ways to deter hornets without using poison sprays. Now, you don't want yellow jackets. You don't want hornets. You don't want wasps. Around our house, we have those white face hornets. They're awful. They just attack. They're like killer bees. I mean, that's if you disturb them. But you also don't want to kill the bumblebees and all of the good pollinators. So how do you get rid of hornets without using the poison sprays? Well, you could just walk over to the nest, tear it off the branch or the eave of the house and dispose of it. But you'll get stung and probably go to the hospital. There are what I suggested to the listener were these hornet traps, wasp traps. I had one because we had some hornets in the house up near this window. And you add this liquid and there's some stuff in there and then they get attracted to it and then they fall in and drown. It worked only so-so. But maybe you have a better idea. How to get rid of stinging insects, hornets, without disturbing the pollinators with poison. There's your question for the hour. If you want to respond, I apologize that I didn't see that in time to ask Eric. 603-357-1290, what's going on? Good morning.
1: Good morning, Dan.
0: What's happening today, Joe?
1: Well, it happened yesterday. I had made an appointment at the DMV. Uh-oh. To upgrade my ID.
0: Yeah.
1: And I got there early, and I thought, oh, boy, this is going to be something. But I measured my wait time from the time my appointment was, and actually they saw me 10 minutes after my appointment, and they took care of me in 10 or 15 minutes.
0: Yeah.
1: Unbelievable. So really good.
0: So you did go online to get an appointment, because anybody that wants to do business at the DMV should get an appointment now. So you were able to do that, and you got right in. Since they've made that change, remember we had the head of the DMV. I've been meaning to have him on again because he had a lot of great questions from listeners, is that it really, really cut down on the amount of time that people had to wait for license renewals or getting the real ID or whatever it is they wanted to do at the DMV, get some plates that it speeds it up. And so you were quite happy then with your visit.
1: Yeah, yeah. Well, I'll tell you, though, I was not happy with the trying to get it online. I got no way I could do it. They kept, I don't know what it was. So I finally found a phone number, talked to a real person, and then took care of it that way.
0: Yeah, it's and so you did you have to get your picture retaken and everything?
1: Oh yeah,
0: yeah. Did you get all dressed up?
1: The whole thing. They gave me a temporary one, and the real one will come in the mail.
0: And so this is just an ID because you don't drive. But is it a real ID? Meaning in case you needed to fly or anything?
1: Yeah, I don't fly. I don't like to fly. But my son moved to Florida, so if there's ever an emergency or anything, I want to be able to.
0: That's smart.
1: Yeah.
0: Yeah. So it is a real ID you got.
1: Yeah.
0: Yeah. Good. Well, look at you. That's nice. Did you wear like a tie? Did you dress up a little bit for your photo?
1: No.
0: I don't know. You like to dress nice.
1: Well, yeah, but you know, I keep saying that. It's like women always tend to do that. They get their hair done, they do this, they do that. And I said, what you should do is take a terrible picture. Then when people look at your license, they say, wow, you've improved with age, instead of, oh, you used to really look good.
0: Yeah, you have that conversation with the ladies. I ain't touching that. No, that's, I could, either way, I think I could see that ended badly. Well, shout out to the people at the DMV. That's great, Joe. I'm glad that you had a good day with that.
1: I did, and that's why, people call, complain a lot. But, you know, when people do a good job, let them know.
0: Yeah,
1: was very pleased.
0: Yeah, amen to that. And since they really did the streamlining and everything, it's been very, very successful and speed things up. We all know. And of course, when they were at their old location, down near the Monadnock Marketplace and the like, and not to their fault, it was just not organized as well as it could be to get people in and out. And then they made these changes, and look how easy it is. No longer a headache. People no longer will have to groan when they know they have to go to the DMV for something. Appreciate it. Joe, have a good rest of your day. It's 19 past the hour. Let's update you on the weather. It's smoky and will be the next couple of days again. Maybe not as hot as yesterday. High yesterday was 90. 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
3: Partly sunny and smoky today, highs 83 to 86. Mostly clear and smoky tonight, low 61 to 64. Partly sunny tomorrow, slight chance of an afternoon thunderstorm and smoky, highs 82 to 85. Partly sunny Friday, highs 81 to 84. And cloudy Saturday with some afternoon showers and scattered thunderstorms, highs 77 to 80. I'm meteorologist Joe Shaka from the WKBK Weather Center.
0: All right, Joe, appreciate it. Any questions you have to email, get them to me in the next 10 minutes, or just call in and ask Joe yourself. 72 degrees right now outside our Davis Oil and Propane Company studios. A good news story from over the weekend. Last night was the All-Star Game, right? And very exciting. They did a really cool thing at the beginning of the ball game. They had all these fireworks going off, and they were commemorating and recognizing Major League Baseball and baseball in general, America's pastime, and as it relates to our 250th anniversary and how American it is. And they had all these kids on their bicycles. Each one had their glove over the handlebar, which is what we all did as kids. All summer long, you kept your glove on your bike, so in case there was a pickup game, a ball, you were ready to go. And the kids got to go out on the field in Philadelphia while the fireworks were going off. And it was a shout out to The Sandlot. The Sandlot movie, John McGauley and I were just talking about that the other day. They just showed it too on Monadnock 250 when Keene celebrated the anniversary downtown. They showed it at the Colonial. Anyway, there's a scene in the movie where the kids, to have a night game, go out and play while all the fireworks are going off. And that way they had enough lights to play an inning of baseball. So it was a throwback to that while they were replaying an old video of Ray Charles singing Oh Beautiful. It was really pretty cool, if you have a chance to see it on online. By the way, Dylan C. struck out the side in the first inning, combining with 10 relievers, a three-hitter, and a show of pitching dominance. The American League shut out the National League 4-0 last night. Now, as it relates, and this is the reason I wanted to talk about baseball, Red Sox have been on a tear. All-star game last night. But here in Keene, the two Keene youth baseball programs had championships over the weekend. Keene's Babe Ruth 14U and the 10U All-Stars for Cal Ripken captured the New Hampshire state titles. The Babe Ruth All-Stars won the championship up in North Conway to earn a berth in the weekend's Babe Ruth New England Regional Tournament down in Milford, Connecticut. And the 10-year-olds, the Cal Ripken All-Stars, defended their title, repeating as state champions. They had a couple of walk-off victories in the semifinal and the championship. Keene and the Babe Ruth New England Regional Tournament starts Friday. The 10Us aren't competing in the New England Regionals because they've already committed to be at the World Series in Stratford, Virginia. So they locked it up with the state championship last year. So shout out to the coaches, the players, and all the parents and supporters of these great baseball teams. WKBK, you're on the radio. Good morning.
4: Good morning.
0: How are you?
4: I'm wonderful. Not too bad outside today.
0: Little smoky.
4: Hi?
0: That's a little smoky outside.
4: Yeah, I don't know. I gave up on those nasty things over 10 years ago.
0: Yeah.
4: I'm glad I did. I'm sure I added few more years to my life, that's for sure.
0: Yeah, thank God for gummies.
4: But,
0: so what's on your mind today?
4: Okay, so the last caller, Joe, he was talking about IDs, and I don't have any dog in this race, but I've been curious about something. If you go over, if you're in New Hampshire and you go to, like, shopping store, or the liquor store or something like that, you want to buy, like, tobacco, which I don't buy, or alcohol or something. You know, they can ask for your ID, but now they're scanning them, and I'm curious why that is.
0: Probably just makes it easier so they don't have to do the math about the birth date. And, of course, they're saving.
4: But what happens to all that information?
0: Well, they sell it. They use it. They give it to the Russians. They come back, and they check you out and find out what you're. I don't know. I don't.
4: Okay, so.
0: I'm not concerned about, but maybe I should be. I don't know.
4: Well, I mean, is it required? Do you have to let them scan your license?
0: Well, I don't know about that.
4: That's the, you know, what I'm trying to get at is that, I mean, if you just show them the license, they can, you know, it's not my fault. If you can't do math, you know, looking at an ID, then what are you running a cash register then?
0: Yeah. Well, here's the thing, and you and I are the same age. They're not carding you. They're not asking for your ID.
4: Oh, yes. I still get carded at 62 years old.
0: I know what you look like. I'm That's really?
4: Well, I know what you look like,
0: yeah,
4: and I know where you live.
0: Yeah, and you know, it's, but, you know, I can't remember the last time I got, you know, there is one company that owns a couple of the little quickie stores here in town that they card every single person. So,
4: right.
0: So I guess that counts as, but that's just, it's not because I looked young. It's because their boss
4: right.
0: tells them to do it. So, but then they're not scanning. Well, they're not scanning it. They're just looking at it.
4: Well, and that's what I'm saying is that, but you know, because it's all linked up with the state, and then what do they do you all with all your information?
0: Yeah.
4: It reminds me of, you know, if you downloaded, Amazon or DoorDash, and you get on that, you know, that subscription.
0: Yeah.
4: Try to get off.
0: Try to get off it?
4: Why to get off those subscriptions?
0: Yeah. Why, is it
4: not
0: hard?
4: Not as easy as you think.
0: Yeah. See, I just don't sign up for that stuff. And I don't have
4: right.
0: to worry about it.
4: But a lot of people don't know that.
0: Yeah,
4: and by the way, okay, 38 Special played at Singer Park.
0: Is that what it was?
4: It was at Singer Park. It was at 2004, wasn't it?
0: Okay, that sounds right. I just don't remember.
4: Yeah, because I was there.
0: So was I.
4: Well, so was I.
0: You have a good rest of your day. If anybody knows the answer, what do they do with that information when they scan your license when you're buying booze or cigs? Let us know. Thanks for the call. 27 past hour, news, business, sports, live weather forecast. The details are on the way next.
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11: A Hinsdale man has pleaded guilty in federal court to stealing nearly $345,000 from his former employer.
12: 49-year-old Michael Darcy pleaded guilty Tuesday to 5 counts of bank fraud. Investigators say that between December 2019 and December 2024, Darcy repeatedly forged the business owner's signature on company checks and deposited or used the money without authorization. Prosecutors say Darcy disguised the transactions by recording false payment descriptions in the company's accounting records and sometimes wrote misleading information in the check's memo lines. Sentencing is scheduled for October 28th. Darcy faces the possibility of up to 30 years in prison and fines up to $1 million. In the WKBK News Center, I'm Chad Nye.
11: Smoke from wildfires in southern Canada is creating hazy skies across New Hampshire. Air quality is being reported as moderate to poor across parts of the state, and the smoke is expected to remain through Thursday before clearing later in the week. Right now, let's get the top world and national news from ABC News.
13: ABC News, I'm Chuck Sievertson. American forces carrying out new attacks this morning on targets in Iran. The first daytime attack since the first 40 days of the war. This after President Trump threatened to go further than the U.S. military has gone so far.
14: Next week it gets really bad for them because next week comes the power plants. Next week comes the bridges. We're going to knock out all their power plants. We're going to knock out all their bridges. Unless they get to the table and negotiate.
13: President speaking to Fox. One person's dead, 3 still missing after a boat capsized overnight in San Francisco Bay, not far from Alcatraz. Acting Attorney General Todd Blanche, nominated by President Trump to get the job permanently, faces a Senate confirmation hearing this morning. ICE now suspending vehicle stops in its crackdown on illegal immigration after a pair of deadly shootings recently. One in Maine, the other in Texas. Official say officers will get more training. This is ABC News.
2: 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Here's Kelsey Johnson.
11: Vermont State Police are investigating after an SUV with New Hampshire plates crashed into a pool at Smuggler's Notch Resort. WMUR-TV reports the vehicle hit people who were in the pool Monday, including a 9-year-old boy, but no one was seriously hurt. Police have not released what caused the crash, but say someone was taken into custody. The driver's identity is not being released because of their age. New Hampshire

is one of 42 states that has reached a settlement with the genetic testing company 23andMe in a nationwide data breach lawsuit. The states are receiving a total of $18 million, $187,000. 23andMe also agreed to a nearly $47 million class action settlement to provide relief to affected U.S. consumers who submitted claims by February 17, 2026. In October 2023, the company announced it had discovered a

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2: I'm Nicole Murray with Your Money Now. PayPal jumped 16% this morning after Stripe and Advent International reportedly made a joint offer to acquire the payments firm in a $53 billion deal. Reuters reports that Stripe and Advent are planning to pay $60.50 per share. Oil prices are up this morning as U.S. forces carried out another round of strikes against Tehran, and Washington reinstated its naval blockade of Iranian ports near the Strait of Hormuz. West Texas Intermediate at roughly $80 a barrel, Brent at $85. Treasury yields edged higher this morning ahead of the latest producer price inflation print for June, due out later this session. The yield on the 10-year Treasury note was 2 basis points higher at 4.612%. Futures are up this morning as chip stocks jump. NASDAQ futures up by more than 100 points. Yesterday, the Dow lost 69, the NASDAQ up 162. That's Your Money Now.
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5: 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Boston Celtics fans may be watching closely as the NBA Players Association calls for changes to the league's collective bargaining agreement. The push comes after the Celtics championship roster was broken up in part because of the NBA's new salary cap penalties for teams that spend well above the cap. The Players Association says the current system puts too much pressure on players to take less money to keep teams together and is calling for changes that could give teams more flexibility. The New England Patriots will begin training camp next week, with veterans reporting on Friday, July 24th. The team's first public practice is set for Saturday, July 25th at 10:30 a.m. at Gillette Stadium. Fans can attend free practices throughout the summer, including joint sessions with the Indianapolis Colts and Philadelphia Eagles. And the Boston Bruins are making changes in their front office. General manager Don Sweeney will remain in place, but assistant general manager Evan Gold is leaving the organization to pursue other opportunities in the NHL. The Bruins have promoted Dennis Bonvy and Jeremy Rogowski to assistant GM roles as the team looks to build in, to bring in new voices while continuing to build for the future. It's 73 degrees outside our West Keene studios at 737. In the WKBK News Center, I'm Kelsey Johnson.

0: Kelsey. 7:38. Smoky already this morning. On the warm side, too. Still a little muggy out there. We hit 90 as a high yesterday. How warm is it going to get today? And when's the smoke get out of here? Let's find out. Joe Shaka is with us live on the line this morning. 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Pretty smoky yesterday, more of the same, I guess, today, right, Joe? Good morning.
1: Good morning to you, Dan, as well. So as these fires, which I'm pulling up the latest fire map, we have many, many fires across central and northern Canada, really from Newfoundland, Dan, all the way into the northwestern territories of Canada. And there's obviously just way too many fires to count, and they're quite large in size. But because of the mid-level steering pattern that we have across this part of the world, we have strong high pressure over the plains. We're on the eastern side of that ridge of high pressure, and this smoke is being sent up to, you know, 15, 20,000 feet. So all that smoke that's being sent up to the mid-levels of the atmosphere, because the winds in that level of the atmosphere are east to southeast, that means all that smoke that's being sent into that level is moving through our region as, you know, the daytime goes on and the atmosphere begins to warm and mixing ensues. That's how we're able to bring that smoke that's coming from thousands of miles away down closer to where we live. So looking at the latest satellite imagery, we're starting to just get into some of the thicker smoke, with the core of that thick smoke really from central northern Maine westward right through central Ontario. So as we head to the morning, Dan, smoke will thicken and it'll get increasingly smell of smoke outside.
0: Yeah. Okay. Could you smell it where you were? How's it impacting you? You're farther south than we are. Is it making it down as far as where you are this morning or yesterday?
1: Yes. Yeah, so right now we're just hazy. We're not really into the smoke here in Plymouth. But over the next couple of hours, again, smoke will continue to increase locally in Keene. And then it looks like by about 9, 10 o'clock for me over the next 1 to 2 hours, smoke will really thicken. And I'll have the worst of the smoke here, Boston Point Sound, up to about 4 o'clock. But the good news is, because it's a relatively narrow band and things are moving quickly, the worst of the smoke through for Keene, at least, and really Keene points north, looks like passes through by about noontime. So the morning will be the smokiest locally, and then further south later into the afternoon. We get a little bit of reprieve in that activity as we head through tonight. But tomorrow, Dan, some of the guidance is indicating a pretty robust burst of smoke moves through. It actually might be with us for all day tomorrow. So it may be worse tomorrow than it is today.
0: Yeah, yeah. It'll be more like yesterday, right? Because it was just pretty smoky all day. And then by the time the sun was setting, it was just orange out. And the sun, you know, the sun set, was just very strange, the way the shadows looked and everything. And of course, people that have breathing difficulties with the heat and the humidity, and now this more particulate matter, if you're a person that's prone to having breathing difficulties, you may want to try to stay indoors today. But how does all this smoke, Joe, affect the weather too? We had these storm alerts, severe thunderstorm warnings for Cheshire County and parts of our area moving through the state at around 5 o'clock this morning, and they were talking about hail damage and strong winds. It moved north of Keene, and I haven't heard yet from people in the towns just to our north, like Sullivan or over to northeast Stoddard or, you know, some of these places, if they got a severe storm. Maybe you know the answer to that. But how does the smoke impact the weather? It didn't seem to get quite as hot yesterday, maybe because it was filtering the sun. And if it's not as hot, that means there's less of a chance of a severe storm. Do I have that right? How does the smoke going to interfere with what we were anticipating for the forecast, or what we are anticipating for the forecast?
1: It's awesome. Great stuff, Dan. And we're still chatting about it, too, here locally at National Weather Forecasting. So, obviously, yesterday was supposed to be a pretty active day for severe thunderstorms. And it was. I mean, there were some damage human reports across northern New England, some large hail reports as well. But it was limited because the smoke was a little bit more robust than some of the models have. Because as these fires, Dan, are still burning, more and more smoke is getting emitted. And obviously, it's hard to forecast how much smoke is going to be in the air, you know, in 6 or 12 hours down the road, because it's the evolution of the fires. It's pretty much impossible to forecast evolutions of fires and if any new fires get going. But really, that was the big inhibitor of severe weather yesterday that precluded a more significant severe weather outbreak, as the amount of smoke limited how warm it was able to get, even though it was still favorable severe weather. We just weren't quite as hot as we were looking at, you know, over the past couple of days. So that's a good thing that limited severe weather. But yes, smoke filters the sun, and when we have something like filters the sun, like smoke or clouds, it limits on how warm the ground can get where we live. And obviously, the cooler it is, And in this case, the less heating, the less instability that there was for storms to take advantage of. So smoke did play a role in the thunderstorm outlook yesterday across the northeastern part of the United States, which I think quite a few people are probably happy about that we didn't see a more higher end outbreak.
0: Yeah. What about the smoke today? Tomorrow will be worse, you think. Over at the seacoast, it's vacation time. People wanting to go to the ocean. Does the ocean breeze keep it away from the beaches? Yeah, you're still at the beach. It's, you know, you're going to swim and everything, but you don't want to be sitting there breathing it, you know, and have a big orange sky. And what about people who were up enjoying the White Mountains and hiking and camping and all of that? Is the smoke way up there, and how's it affecting the seacoast?
1: Yeah, so smoke again right now is pretty much from central Maine through northern New Hampshire, and very thick smoke too across the Gulf of Maine. So as this batch of smoke moves through, again, this is coming in aloft, so a sea breeze won't push it inland or anything. This is a whole column, if you will, situation, and it's being driven by the mid-level flow there in the atmosphere, again, between 10 and about 17,000 feet, roughly. So, yeah, it's going to be interesting to watch this, but basically right now, the thick of it, part of it is across the White Mountains westward, and again, we're going to be getting into the thicker part of the smoke here at the seacoast over towards Keene over the next few hours, and really through New York State, it's very, very thick as well. So that's basically how I think this is going to evolve over the next several hours or so. But again, if you're at the beach or anywhere outside, you're going to smell the smoke, but it's going to decrease from north to south through the morning. And again, southern New England will have the worst of it this afternoon.
0: Okay. Now, is it going to last into the weekend and through the weekend around here?
1: I'm a little unsure about that. Again, depending on how these fires evolve and the exact mid-level flow and any showers and thunderstorms, because I think we are going to see some showers and storms as we head into Saturday. And that could also, too, put a limit on the smoke if it starts raining and stuff. So quite a little bit of uncertainty with that forecast, but it's not impossible that we still see a little bit of smoke, but I don't think it's going to be as bad as what we're going to see today and tomorrow.
0: Okay. Now, if it starts raining, does that take or kind of wash the smoke out of the sky, or is the smoke above the rain clouds?
1: It's actually part of the clouds, like we saw yesterday with the showers and storms. It's in there, so it doesn't really get washed out away. It just moves with the larger scale weather pattern.
0: So it doesn't get rinsed out. I was hoping it would kind of rinse it out. So what's the timing on this rain? And this is something that has been evolving through the week. Here we are, middle of the week. But now we have a chance of having a pretty rainy Saturday. Is that a good word to describe it, or is it just slim chance of sprinkles? What's the deal like for Saturday?
1: Well, I think on Saturday, we're going to definitely have an area of disturbed weather moving out of the Great Lakes. Again, this is going to be one of these systems, kind of like what we saw yesterday, that's riding around the periphery of this big ridge of mid-level high pressure across the and over the center part of the country. So as it's going to see some afternoon hit and miss showers and thunderstorms, I think the severe weather threat is going to be pretty low, given that, again, there's still going to be some smoke involved as this pattern still remains the same. But some showers and storms, limited severe weather, if any at all, and nothing overly heavy with the rainfall, maybe a half inch at most for the areas that get the most shower and thunderstorm activity. Temperatures cooler, though, only 77 to 80. And then I think for Sunday, that system clears up, but we're probably going to have more clouds inside and maybe some lingering smoke, depending on how Saturday's system evolves.
0: All right, but Sunday, drier than Saturday. What's the timing you have isolated PM storms for Thursday for tomorrow? What's the likelihood of the percentages of rain for Thursday here in the Monadnock region?
1: I think tomorrow, too. I mean, this is going to be pretty hit and miss. But again, anytime between 2 and 7 o'clock tomorrow, it could be a passing storm. Nothing too big. And again, we'll have much smoke. So probably puts a limit on the intensity of the storms overall. Not an overly favorable setup for severe weather, which is good, like we saw yesterday. But anytime between 2 and 8 tomorrow, and probably about 2 and 7 o'clock on Saturday.
0: 2 and 7 Saturday, 2 and 8 tomorrow. Oh, all right. It's smoky. It is what it is. Here are the details of the forecast, middle of the week with Joe, back to back to back.
1: Well, partly sunny with increasing smoke through the day, highs 83 to 86. Mostly clear, a little bit of smoke tonight, low 61 to 64. Partly sunny tomorrow, slight chance of a storm between 2 and 7 or 2 and 8. Going to be smoky, particularly in the afternoon, highs 82 to 85. Partly sunny Friday, I think we'll have a little bit less in the way of smoke, but a hazy sky, 81 to 84. And cloudy Saturday with some afternoon showers and thunderstorms, highs 77 to 80.
0: Very good. Joe, we appreciate it. Be safe, be well. We'll catch up with you Thursday morning.
1: Thank you so much, Dan. We'll chat tomorrow.
0: 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One of the big things happening around here this Saturday, huge Swamp Bats game. We're going to tell you all about the evening being presented by the Savings Bank of Walpole. We'll do that next.
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5: 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I'm Danny Lipford with Tips for Today's Homeowner.
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0: .751, your hometown radio station, Keene's News Station. Kate Leversey is going to join me coming up in about 25 minutes. We'll get an update from the community kitchen. I know we talk a lot about the community kitchen during Thanksgiving time and around the holidays and Christmas and helping families have food on the table. But it's 365 for the community kitchen. We're going to get an update from them coming up in just a moment. Joining us in the studio this morning, back by popular demand, Sarah Culp is here with us from the Keene Swamp Bats. And it's been a while since we've seen our friend Kristen Noonan from the Savings Bank of Walpole because I don't know, she just didn't like us.
7: That's not true.
0: Or whatever. She's just busy. I know she's busy. She's busy playing golf, I found out. She's really, like, really, really into playing golf. So now we have to have get Sarah out on the links.
7: I'll commentate it. How about that?
0: Yeah. Oh, that's it. Yeah, really. But, okay, do the whisper thing. You have to do, like, the...
8: And here comes Danny.
7: Yeah. I'm going to need a lot of practice.
0: Kristen on the 16th tee. Looks like she has a 5-wood. She's holding it backwards. Tell us about, I'm going to ask you.
8: Yeah, ask me.
0: Tell us about what's going on with the Savings Bank of Walpole and Community Day on Saturday at the Swamp Bats.
8: Yeah, it's so exciting. And you mentioned Kate Leversey and the Community Kitchen, and she'll be there on Saturday. Mm-hmm. So one of the many things is anyone can come to the game, free admission. Savings Bank of Walpole has made it open to everybody. And we will have about 22 nonprofits set up, including the Community Kitchen. And you can go to each table and get a little stamp and then turn that in for some raffle tickets. And we have some amazing prizes from about $50 value to up to $250. So you don't have to pay for the raffle. You just have to go and see some folks to get some stamps.
0: See, the more stamps you get, the more chances you have to win.
8: Yeah. So we're opening up the gates
0: vault
8: a little bit earlier from 5 o'clock.
0: I thought you were opening up the vaults.
7: Oh, no.
0: I got excited with the bank.
7: Even better, there's stuff.
8: Yeah, there's stuff.
7: Sometimes I think people want stuff more than money.
8: It happens.
7: It's close.
8: And one of the prizes is a Swamp Bats basket, so that's pretty exciting.
7: Absolutely.
0: Nice. So you go, and I didn't mean to interrupt, but you visit all the different places, and they'll be doing the drawings throughout the course of the game?
8: The drawing will be about 7:30, I think, and we'll announce after that. But then also starting at 5 o'clock, we have all sorts of entertainment that's free for everyone. There's Bounce Above the Rest Bounce Houses. There's Fairy Hair by Jess, which I'm very excited about personally. There's Luxury Box Photo Booth.
7: Performance by The Colonial, which is going to be wonderful. There's the Roaming Railroad, that train that'll be...
0: I learned yesterday adults can go on it too, Kristen. Yeah. They can go on the train too. I've been on that. She gets it to come to her house and just tools around now and then.
7: Dan, you look great with a little conductor hat.
0: I think I would, right?
8: Would be
0: like
8: really
0: a little train
8: good
0: whistle.
7: See if you need some help running the thing.
0: All aboard.
8: There's some animals from Amazing Grace Animal Sanctuary for you to pet.
0: We're going
8: to
0: go visit them today.
7: Oh, you are?
0: Yeah, I'm going to go up and see them. Yeah, go pet some goats and stuff. Yeah. Chickens.
8: Archie the pig, hopefully.
0: I guess he's pretty famous, right?
8: Yeah,
0: Archie the pig.
8: He's my favorite.
0: Yeah.
8: He comes in the bank and runs around, and
7: he's very
8: sassy. Donald will just say, Archie, and he'll come running back.
0: Into
8: it's
0: the
8: really
0: bank?
8: Great.
0: That's pretty cool. Archie.
8: We usually ask the animals be leashed, but for Archie, it's okay.
0: Yeah, because he's not sneaking into the vault.
8: No.
0: Or is he? I saw him driving a Cadillac the other day. So we're going to go. I'll talk more about that tomorrow. We're going to go up and see Donna and Amazing Grace Animals. So the performances, there's also lots of food. Have you tried the maple fried dough yet? This is like her favorite.
8: My son got one. What was that? Sunday night we went to the game and it was really, really good. Yes. So the food is still, bring your wallet for that. Everything else is free. But, you know, a ribby burger, those are so good.
0: A ribby See, the way, when you say ribby burger, though, it makes it sound like you're eating ribby.
7: No, it's ribby's favorite burger.
0: That's what it is. Yeah.
7: Because
0: think about
7: recommend,
0: it. It's like, you know, it's.
7: Oh, no, it's not. It's not
0: ribby's
7: like,
0: bad,
7: so it's not good.
0: Not a lot of meat on
7: maybe
0: ribby.
7: It should be ribby's burger.
8: Yes.
7: Would that be better? That
0: it could be
7: better
0: made with ribeye.
7: Ooh.
0: And it could be ribeyes burger.
7: That would be
0: or
7: a
0: something
7: pricey burger. Yeah, really. I think so.
0: $87 for the hamburger. We want to remind people again, it's free admission.
8: Yes.
0: Courtesy of the Savings Bank of Walpole. And you said there's over 20 different organizations that will be there too, right?
7: Yeah, nonprofits,
0: Sarah,
7: tabling.
0: You were saying?
7: So it's going to be wonderful to just get to know a little bit more about the nonprofits in our community. There's so many amazing nonprofits, and Savings Bank does so much to help support all of those. And
0: absolutely.
7: Giving them a platform is going to be just so wonderful.
0: Excellent. And we didn't mention Kristen is opening. She's singing the national anthem. Did you know that?
8: No, I am not. Steve Pro is, I think.
0: Oh, is Steve?
8: Yeah.
0: Steve's a good guy.
8: Which, he's a good friend of mine, so I'm excited about that.
0: Excellent. Well, maybe a little duet.
8: But we do have, if you know Danielle Ruffo, another friend of the show, her daughter's throwing out the first pitch.
0: Oh, really?
8: So that's exciting.
0: Is she a righty or a lefty?
8: I think she's a righty.
0: Yeah. Yeah. How is Danny? She's not here today.
8: I know. She's on vacation.
0: Oh, is she?
8: Yes.
0: Want to call her?
8: To get me. Yeah, yeah.
0: It's the bank calling. Oh, no. It is all happening this Saturday. It's the annual Savings Bank of Walpole night. It's Community Day. Free admission for the game. Entertainment for all and lots of really, really fun stuff. You get to ride the train and get to win really nice prizes and the petting zoo and everything else,
8: all
0: too.
8: All that is free, too.
0: Yep, we appreciate it. It's always good to see Kristen Noonan's here. Sarah Culp is here, but she's always here. She's got her own packing spot.
7: I live here now.
0: Pretty much here in that alumni field. It's good to see you both. Thanks
8: nice
0: for joining us.
8: You, Dan.
0: Thank you. Be a lot of fun. 7:58 on the way for your next news. ABC News top of the hour. We'll have KJ with your local news. And we're going to talk to Kate Leversey from the Community Kitchen. We'll get an update from them and how you can help them out during the summertime. All on the way next. 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
17: From ABC News, I'm Chuck Sievertson. Good morning. A new threat from President Trump against Iran and vice versa. Trump setting a next Wednesday deadline.
18: We're going to knock out all their power plants. We're going to knock out all their bridges unless they get to the table and negotiate.
17: That to Fox News, Iran's threatening to stop all energy exports from the region. The latest American air attacks in an Iranian army barracks, killing at least seven troops, wounding more than 260 people across the country, say Iranian officials. The former top lawyer at Goldman Sachs, Catherine Ruemmler, also a former Obama administration attorney, faces questions about her relationship with Jeffrey Epstein on Capitol Hill today. ABC's Peter Harlambous.
19: Ruemmler never represented Epstein as an attorney. The documents released in the Epstein files suggest that she frequently provided him legal and public relations advice. In emails to Epstein, who she occasionally referred to as Uncle Jeffrey and compared to an older brother, Ruemmler thanked him for lavish gifts, got advice about her career, and lambasted lawyers representing Epstein's victims.
17: The troubled release of the Epstein files is expected to come up at the Senate confirmation hearing today for Todd Blanche as Attorney General. Hours after a senior ICE official wrote in an email that immigration officer traffic stops are paused immediately, President Trump posts on social media that vehicle stops cannot be suspended or the criminals win. Two people have been killed in the vehicle stops recently in Maine and Texas. Many of the soldiers fighting for Russia in the war in Ukraine are African migrants, say POWs, at a camp in western Ukraine, to ABC's Patrick Reval.
20: Russia has been reluctant to declare a general mobilization, so it's not able to call on all of its huge population. Instead, it basically needs people to sign up who are willing to come for money.
17: Toxic air for millions. Wind is blowing heavy smoke from more than 800 wildfires in Canada and northern Minnesota into the upper Midwest and the Northeast. You're listening to ABC News.
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1: A bill that would make daylight saving time permanent passed the House yesterday. The White House supports it, but it's not clear if the Senate will pass it. States could opt out if their respective legislatures act to do so before the law takes effect. The British government announcing plans today for 16 and 17-year-olds to face a voluntary overnight social media curfew. Latest attempt to reduce online harm for children. Critics say the key flaw with that is the word voluntary. Police explain why they arrested a man for something they say happened July 4th in St. Johns County, Florida on I-95.
2: Deputies pulling over the suspected vehicle.
3: Triple Jerver is a... vehicle was seen launching fireworks out of the passenger side of the vehicle.
2: But deputies informing the people inside that vehicle that they were caught on camera from above.
4: That's a helicopter who's been following you for the past 10 miles. Shoot stuff out the car.
2: The passenger of the vehicle then placed under arrest.
1: ABC's Gio Benitez. Evidence shows a new malaria vaccine in Africa is helping reduce cases, but officials are concerned that not everybody is getting the fourth and final booster. Today's the second semifinal in the World Cup, defending champs Argentina facing England. This after Spain beat France. The game's in Atlanta, 3 p.m. Eastern. It's Wednesday, July 15th. Tonight, if it's clear where you are, you'll be able to see in the southern sky the Milky Way's glowing core. Chuck Sievertson, ABC News.
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6: 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Drivers in Keene should be aware of a traffic change today as Liberty Utilities continue work downtown. The slip lane from Central Square to West Street in the outbound direction will be closed. Motorists that wish to access West Street will be detoured south on Main Street to Gilbo Ave and will be directed back to West Street via School Street. Inbound traffic on West Street will open, but be reduced to 1 lane. During the day, Central Square lanes heading south on Main Street will be shifted from one side to the other as needed. New Hampshire's congressional delegation is applauding the Department of Veteran Affairs for signing the lease for a new outpatient clinic in West Chesterfield. Senators Gene Shaheen and Maggie Hassan, along with Representatives Chris Pappas and Maggie Goodlander, say the project will expand access to health care for veterans in the Monadnock region. According to the VA, the new facility will offer primary care, mental health, specialty care, and other services while improving operational efficiency and the overall experience for veterans in the Keene and Brattleboro area. Construction is expected to be completed by the fall of 2028, with the first patients expected to be seen in the spring of 2029. Monadnock Habitat for Humanity is expanding its leadership team as the organization works to create more affordable housing opportunities in the region. The nonprofit has welcomed 4 new members to its board of directors, bringing experience in affordable housing, business strategy, technology, and community engagement. Habitat says the new leadership comes as it works to build 4 homes for 4 local families over the next 2 years, including 2 single-family homes on Old Walpole Road and plans for a duplex in Keene. Business news and sports are next. 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
6: Stocks rose after a report showed U.S. inflation was not as bad last month as economists expected. Tuesday's gains came even though oil prices continue to climb on worries that the United States and Iran may return to an all-out war. The S&P 500 gained 28 points and will open at 7,543. The Dow Jones Industrial Average climbed 9 points and begins trading this morning at 52,508. And the NASDAQ gained 233 points and opens at 26,107.
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6: Boston Celtics fans may be watching closely as the NBA Players Association calls for changes to the league's collective bargaining agreement. The push comes after the Celtics championship roster was broken up in part because of the NBA's new salary cap penalties for teams that spend well above the cap. The Players Association says the current system puts too much pressure on players to take less money to keep teams together and is calling for changes that could give teams more flexibility. The New England Patriots will begin training camp next week, with veterans reporting on Friday, July 24th. The team's first public practice is set for Saturday, July 25th at 10:30 at Gillette Stadium. Fans can attend free practices throughout the summer, including joint sessions with the Indianapolis Colts and Philadelphia Eagles. And the Boston Bruins are making changes in their front office. General manager Don Sweeney will remain in place, but assistant general manager Evan Gold is leaving the organization to pursue other opportunities in the NHL. The Bruins have promoted Dennis Bonvy and Jeremy Rogalski to assistant GM roles as the team looks to bring in new voices while continuing to build for the future. WKBK News Time is 8:10.
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13: Partly sunny and smoky today, highs 83 to 86. Mostly clear and smoky tonight, low 61 to 64. Partly sunny tomorrow, slight chance of an afternoon thunderstorm and smoky, highs 82 to 85. Partly sunny Friday, highs 81 to 84. And cloudy Saturday with some afternoon showers and scattered thunderstorms, highs 77 to 80. I'm meteorologist Joe Shaka from the WKBK Weather Center.
6: It's 74 degrees outside our West Keene studios at 8:11. 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
14: 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My first opportunity to interview Karishma Manzoor. She's a Democratic candidate for the United States Senate. She'd like to take over for Jeanne Shaheen when she steps down. She'll join us for the whole open mic program at 9:10, an opportunity for us to get

0: No, Karishma, and she'll be here about 9:10 this morning. As promised, it's time to give you an update on what's going on with our community kitchen, located right here in Keene and beyond. We'll explain that in just a moment. Joining us on the program this morning with everything we need to know, Barbara Weissman is here, Executive Director, and some exciting news and a big thing coming up in August. Lots to talk about, as always. Nice to see you. Good morning.
1: Good morning, Dan.
0: Glad you could find your way here through the smoke. It's kind of orange out there. Well, it's good to see you. I mentioned about 20, 25 minutes ago when I was promoting that you were going to be here that we think of the community kitchen a lot at Thanksgiving time and holidays and Christmas, and it was always a big push to fill up the pantry, but it's a 365-day endeavor. No holiday, so to speak, at the community kitchen.
1: It sure is, and I love that you opened with referring it to as our community kitchen, because that's exactly how we think of it. We think of it as the community's kitchen. You know, it's been here for over 40 years doing the work in this community and really by this community. And you're right, it's all year round. So, you know, we're serving about, here in Keene, at our flagship facility on Mechanic Street, we're serving about 350 families a week. That equates to about 700 to 800 individuals through the pantry service. And then we're seeing at Hot Meals, 5 nights a week. Some nights we're serving 90 servings in-house, while sending 50 more over to 100 nights. So, you know, 50 to 90 in our dining room every night of the week. So we're busy over there.
0: Yeah. How are these numbers comparing to a year ago, 2 years ago? You've been executive director about 2 years. How the numbers stabilized at all? I know that we go through some periods and the like, and there have been, you know, the issues relative to people who are homeless and the like. How are the numbers comparing?
1: You're right. It's very volatile to pressures, right? So overall, we're up a little bit, you know, about 5%. So we're definitely up year over year, not drastically. But then those numbers really swing based on anything that's happening economically, right? So with fuel prices being up, our numbers bounce up. You know, with the egg crisis, our numbers bounce up. So, you know, when SNAP got defunded, of course, the numbers bounced up. So whenever we see those economic pressures coming from another pressure point, it'll be reflected in our numbers. And then we look sort of overall, that, you know, those numbers are about, you know, 5 to 10% up year over year.
0: Right, right. You have the pantry and the hot meals, as you mentioned, here in town, but also reaching out to other communities and going mobile. Tell me about the new vehicle.
1: Yeah.
0: Which will help the community kitchen be even more mobile.
1: Yeah, we're super excited about this. So, you know, one of the tenets that we look at is that if people can get to us here in Keene on Mechanic Street, we are confident that they will leave with a beautiful box of nutritious food, and this time of year, gorgeous local produce and, you know, just amazing resources that we have to offer. We really worry about those who cannot get to us, and we know that transportation is a barrier to access. And that's where the mobile pantry comes in. And so I can tell you a little bit more about that. But in addition to our standard sites for mobile pantry, which right now is in three towns, Richmond, Fitzwilliam, and Gilsum, we realize that there's still folks who aren't getting to those resources. And so this opportunity came up. We didn't really plan for it, but this outfit out on the seacoast had this really cool minibus, kind of like a shuttle that you would take at the airport to get from the parking lot to the terminal, little minibus. And they had totally tricked it out as like a farmer's market. And they weren't using it anymore. And we saw it, and I was like, we got to have that. Yeah. I got to have it. My board was sort of like, what are you going to do with that? And like, hold my kombucha.
0: Yeah. Yeah.
1: I got a plan.
0: Yeah.
1: So we've got it. We rebranded it. It's now all tricked out with the community kitchen logos. And we took it out on the road for the first time this past Monday, a couple days ago. We were down in Winchester and just filled with gorgeous local produce. Some of it had come out of the field that morning. We were blessed from farms like Piccadilly and Dog Days and Green Wagon and, you know, so many generous farms that, you know, help
0: make that contribution. So
1: yeah,
0: you're getting fresh, locally grown,
1: yep,
0: really
1: and
0: good produce to the families.
1: And we can get that into tummies. That's the way to move it. You know, and seeing these kids, you know, we went down to this summer school camp program in Winchester where the parents were doing pickups. So we knew we had a captive audience.
0: Oh.
1: And, you know, seeing kids just take a tomato right off the bus and bite into it like an apple. It's like,
0: that's
1: you
0: cool.
1: couldn't have paid my kids to do that. It's just
0: nice.
1: These are some farmy, fresh kids up here in New Hampshire.
0: Sure, absolutely.
1: Yeah.
0: And of course, it's really a good, healthy food. And you mentioned Richmond, and there are these pop-up events. There's one that's going to be this Saturday, which is the 18th from 9 to 11 at Veterans Hall, which is on Old Homestead Highway down in Richmond.
1: Right.
0: And you guys will be set up down there with food and to help out people in the community. You have a big event coming up in August, and I've been seeing signs all over the place. Tell us about that.
1: Yeah, you see Squash Guy out there, as we refer to him.
0: Squash,
1: yeah, Little Squash Guy. So we are reimagining what has been a longstanding tradition at the community kitchen of our local harvest dinner, which has been kind of our, you know, premier fundraising event. And it was kind of exclusive and, you know, felt like it left a lot of people out. So we're reimagining that to be a local harvest festival that will be held right here over at Wheelock Park on August 29th. And that festival will be family friendly with a dunk tank, and hopefully we'll have some of our farmers out there with some produce, and we will have a big picnic lunch that we'll be serving. It'll also serve as a finish line celebration for the Walk to Squash Hunger, which will be on the trail starting and finishing from Wheelock Park. So folks can choose to challenge themselves with a 10-mile walk and do the long course, or they can, we've got a little 2.5-mile out and back, any part of that, or don't walk at all. You know, however people want to engage, but this idea of being able to fundraise for this thing that you care about and, you know, share it with friends and family that you're supporting this institution and that this is a charity that you care about, and have them come along to join you out there or to donate to your efforts. It's a great way to take care of the community kitchen.
0: And how do they do that? How do they donate, or if they want to participate in the walk or what have you, how do they sign up for that? What's the best way for people to get involved and get ahead of this, since it's not until the end of August?
1: Yeah, so you should see our signs all over the place, and there's a QR code right on there. You can hold your phone up to it. It'll take you right to the registration. Or probably the easiest way for radio is to say to visit our website at www.thecommunitykitchen.org and go to the events page, and that'll show you info about the walk and take you right to the registration.
0: What's the headquarters, or what's the focal point at the park where everybody's going to meet up that day?
1: Is it's the Horseshoe Pavilion. And we'll have a big starting arch out there, and a lot of celebration all day long. And then at the festival, you know, people can also just come to the festival. You don't need to walk, you know, however you want to be a part of it. But we really hope that this catches on as a way for our community to celebrate our bounty. And, you know, for those of us who are lucky enough to partake of this beautiful bounty that's grown in this community, while also making sure that there's enough to share with our neighbors who might not be able to access it as easily.
0: Right. What's the main support system for the community kitchen as far as financing? Obviously doing fundraisers and the like, but others that help contribute, because as you mentioned, as you began, we're talking about hundreds of people that are being served, hundreds of families, including the kids that are being served through the community kitchen. But who do you rely on for support?
1: That is a great way to bring this conversation full circle, because we rely on this community. So going back to, this is the community's kitchen. We can't do it without this community. We do not receive any state or federal funding. So if it is not for the incredible generosity of the folks in this community, including our local businesses, like Savings Bank of Walpole and Badger, the Fenton family that's incredibly generous to us. But it's really the biggest piece of the pie is individuals in the community that support this work.
0: Right. And to keep it going as well, and knowing that it's not just in Keene, but as we've mentioned, throughout the Monadnock region as well. This time of year, too, I'm reminded that a lot of the kids are enjoying their summer vacation, but a lot of the kiddos and their families also depend on the school system for being fed as well, because they're there for sometimes breakfast, but obviously lunch too. So does this add to the amount of people that need to be served, knowing that a lot of the kids aren't in school and they don't have that available, the school lunch programs?
1: Yeah, a little bit. There, you know, folks should know that there is a program being run right now by the New Hampshire Food Bank over at the Keene Middle School.
0: Okay.
1: That's running on Fridays. I think it's three more Fridays. So if folks are in need of additional resources, they should absolutely head over there. I think it's at 1 o'clock. They would have to check on that, but that is not one of our programs, but that is an additional resource. You know, we hope that those families who are taking advantage of those resources at the schools are also coming to us, to get food for dinners and snacks and all of the provisions they need in their house in addition. But again, we're concerned about those who can't get to that Friday event or can't get to us. And that's where this bus is going to come in really helpful. So we can try to get out to other parts of the community and the region so that folks are getting a little bit more access.
0: Right. You mentioned the New Hampshire Food Bank, and you mentioned earlier, too, about the federal government and SNAP benefits and some of the things that were being cut off. And that as a focal point. And again, here in our area, the community kitchen and their pantries throughout the state. And of course, the whole big umbrella of the New Hampshire Food Bank. What's the relationship with them and other banks where if we have shortages or others have shortages and knowing that because of less coming to us through the federal government that way? Talk about that relationship, because we are all into this together, not just as a community, but as Granite Staters, too.
1: Yeah, that's such an important point. And we're all in this together as those of us who are in the food access system. You know, all of the little pantries that are all over the region, whether it's in a church basement or a blessing box, or, you know, we have several pantries just right here in Keene. So we certainly are not the only one. And so our relationship with the food bank is a really wonderful relationship. And we've actually broadened that starting at the end of last year. We realized that many of these smaller pantries, especially the volunteer ones, didn't have the ability to get to Manchester to get that food from the food bank. They are waiting for the food bank to bring it here to Keene once a month to fill their pantry. So we at the community kitchen said, hey, we've got this 20-foot refrigerated box truck and we've got a full-time wonderful driver. What if we go to Manchester? We're running now almost every day and we're picking up pallet loads of food.
0: Wow.
1: We're distributing to 10 agencies. And now with the mobile sites, we're up to 12. So we're moving tonnage of food into this region. So we're, you know, all of the area pantries that are benefiting from us bringing more food, such as Jaffrey, Rins, Chesterfield, Troy, St. Vincent de Paul here in Keene.
0: Right.
1: You know, so it's not just a matter of how much can the community kitchen serve, but how can we make sure that there's more resource in our region so that wherever people are, whatever pantry is most accessible to them, that the resources are there when folks show up at the door. There's no need for us to say, you know, you have to come to us. We want to meet you where you are and make sure that food is there for you when you get there.
0: That's excellent. Great plan. To remind folks again, Walk to Squash Hunger and the Community Harvest Festival is coming up August 29th from 9 to 4. And everything will be centrally located at Wheelock Park. We'll keep that on our radar. Everybody put it on your calendars and we'll continue to remind people, because this is going to be a huge fundraiser in supporting our community kitchen. Its executive director is Barbara Weissman. She joins us on WKBK's Good Morning Show. Always good to see you. We'll let you get back to work and keep reminding us, too. We'll talk again, too, as we get closer to the event at the end of August.
1: Awesome. Always nice to talk to you, Dan. Thank you.
0: You as well. Appreciate you being here. It's 25 past the hour. Let's check that smoky weather forecast. 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
3: Partly sunny and smoky today, highs 83 to 86. Mostly clear and smoky tonight, low 61 to 64. Partly sunny tomorrow, slight chance of an afternoon thunderstorm and smoky, highs 82 to 85. Partly sunny Friday, highs 81 to 84. And cloudy Saturday with some afternoon showers and scattered thunderstorms, highs 77 to 80. I'm meteorologist Joe Shaka from the WKBK Weather Center.
0: Thanks, Joe. And it is already smoky and it's already hot. 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
6: 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Actor Scott Foley celebrates a birthday, and the social networking site Twitter, now X, was launched on this day 20 years ago. July is National Hot Dog Month, and today is officially Hot Dog Day. 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
11: A Hinsdale man has pleaded guilty in federal court to stealing nearly $345,000 from his former employer.
12: 49-year-old Michael Darcy pleaded guilty Tuesday to 5 counts of bank fraud. Investigators say that between December 2019 and December 2024, Darcy repeatedly forged the business owner's signature on company checks and deposited or used the money without authorization. Prosecutors say Darcy disguised the transactions by recording false payment descriptions in the company's accounting records and sometimes wrote misleading information in the check's memo lines. Sentencing is scheduled for October 28th. Darcy faces the possibility of up to 30 years in prison and fines up to $1 million. In the WKBK News Center, I'm Chad Nye.
11: Smoke from wildfires in southern Canada is creating hazy skies across New Hampshire. Air quality is being reported as moderate to poor across parts of the state, and the smoke is expected to remain through Thursday before clearing later in the week. A look at the Monadnock region's most accurate and dependable weather forecast is on the way from staff meteorologist Joe Shaka. Right now, let's get the top world and national news from ABC News.
13: ABC News, I'm Chuck Sievertson. Daytime airstrikes on Iran, the first since the first 40 days of the war, carried out this morning by U.S. forces. CENTCOM says they hit cruise missile storage and launch sites and coastal defense systems. Searches in San Francisco Bay for 3 people still missing after a boat went down overnight near Alcatraz. ABC's Trevor Ault.
14: Coast Guard racing to the scene, but by the time they arrived, the bottom 2 levels of that 3-level cruiser were underwater. It's unclear if anyone was wearing a life vest. One passenger rushed to shore was later pronounced dead. 13 passengers were safely rescued. 3 people were taken to the hospital with injuries.
13: President Trump saying this morning that ICE cannot suspend using traffic stops, even after a pair of deadly incidents. Officials had put them on pause for more training. Todd Blanche faces questions at his Senate Judiciary Committee confirmation hearing to move up from acting attorney general to getting the job permanently. This is ABC News.
2: 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Here's Kelsey Johnson.
11: Vermont State Police are investigating after an SUV with New Hampshire plates crashed into a pool at Smuggler's Notch Resort. WMUR-TV reports the vehicle hit people who were in the pool Monday, including a 9-year-old boy, but no one was seriously hurt. Police have not released what caused the crash, but say someone was taken into custody. The driver's identity is not being released because of their age. New Hampshire is one of 42 states that has reached a settlement with the genetic testing company 23andMe in a nationwide data breach lawsuit. The states are receiving a total of $18 million. New Hampshire's portion of that is just over $187,000. 23andMe also agreed to a nearly $47 million class action settlement to provide relief to affected U.S. consumers who submitted claims by February 17, 2026. In October 2023, the company announced it had discovered a data breach that compromised personal data of 6.9 million customers nationwide.

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1: I'm Nicole Murray with Your Money Now. Morgan Stanley has posted record revenue and profit for the second quarter, driven by a 69% surge in equities trading revenue. The company said profit jumped 58% from a year earlier to nearly $5.6 billion. Revenue climbed 27% to roughly 21.

0: U.S. Futures have risen, led by chip stocks. NASDAQ futures up by more than 100 points. Yesterday, the NASDAQ gained 162. That's your money now.
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4: Boston Celtics fans may be watching closely as the NBA Players Association calls for changes to the league's collective bargaining agreement. The push comes after the Celtics championship roster was broken up in part because of the NBA's new salary cap penalties for teams that spend well above the cap. The Players Association says the current system puts too much pressure on players to take less money to keep teams together and is calling for changes that could give teams more flexibility. The New England Patriots will begin training camp next week, with veterans reporting on Friday, July 24th. The team's first public practice is set for Saturday, July 25th at 10:30 at Gillette Stadium. Fans can attend free practices throughout the summer, including joint sessions with the Indianapolis Colts and Philadelphia Eagles. And the Boston Bruins are making changes in their front office. General manager Don Sweeney will remain in place, but assistant general manager Evan Gold is leaving the organization to pursue other opportunities in the NHL. The Bruins have promoted Dennis Bonvy and Jeremy Rogalski to assistant GM roles as the team looks to bring in new voices while continuing to build for the future.
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5: Partly sunny and smoky today, highs 83 to 86. Mostly clear and smoky tonight, low 61 to 64. Partly sunny tomorrow, slight chance of an afternoon thunderstorm and smoky, highs 82 to 85. Partly sunny Friday, highs 81 to 84. And cloudy Saturday with some afternoon showers and scattered thunderstorms, highs 77 to 80. I'm meteorologist Joe Shaka from the WKBK Weather Center.
4: It's 75 degrees outside our West Keene studios at 8:37. 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

Mick and the boys. 30 minutes away. It's your open mic program Monday through Friday. 9 to 10, we take your phone calls and let you talk about the stuff that you want to talk about, inviting guests on of interest. Yesterday, Eric Orff, wildlife biologist, entertained us and informed us about what's wild in New Hampshire. This morning, we'll be joined by

0: Karishma Manzur. And Karishma is a Democratic candidate for the United States Senate. And it'll be the first opportunity that I have to ask her questions, and you can participate as well. We'll find out who she is and why she wants to represent us all here in the state of New Hampshire down in the United States Senate. She'll join us on Open Mic today at 9:10. We're looking forward to that visit. Checking business before the bell, stocks rose after a report showed U.S. inflation was not as bad last month as economists had been expecting. Tuesday's gains came even though oil prices are continuing to climb on worries that the United States and Iran may return to all-out war. The S&P rose 0.4%, the Dow up 0.1%, the NASDAQ gained 0.9%. Stocks got a lift from easing yields in the bond market, which fell following the better-than-expected inflation data. Chip stocks and other AI winners were rebounding, while big U.S. banks reported very strong profits. IBM was an outlier. Their stock fell sharply. Today, the S&P starts at 75.43. The Dow will begin at 52,508. The NASDAQ starts at 26,107. And the Russell 2000 will start at 29.64. Looking at futures, indexes mostly rising in pre-market trading on Wall Street. And oil prices are also rising, but modestly, after Iran threatened to block Middle East energy exports in retaliation for the U.S. resuming its blockade of Iranian ports. Futures for the S&P up just 0.1% before the opening bell. Futures for the Dow unchanged. NASDAQ futures, NASDAQ climbed 0.5%. Morgan Stanley shares rose 3% in pre-market trading after the bank reported revenue of $21.3 billion in the second quarter and a profit of $5.6 billion, both records. That follows a slew of strong reports from big U.S. banks that were announced on Tuesday. Five of the biggest U.S. banks reported those record profits yesterday. They were boosted by their trading desks and remarkably resilient American consumers amid persistent global economic uncertainty. It marks the second straight quarter of strong results from the banks, which have benefited from market volatility since the Iran war began back in late February. Both consumer-facing and market-focused banks reported top and bottom-line growth that beat even the most optimistic Wall Street expectations. J.P. Morgan Chase earned a record $16.9 billion in the quarter. A group of 26 Meta employees has sued the company, claiming it's used artificial intelligence systems that disproportionately targeted those on medical or family leave for their layoffs. Meta laid off 8,000 employees, or about 10% of its workforce, back in May. The lawsuit filed late Monday in federal court in Oakland, California, claims the company used internal AI systems, keystroke and activity monitoring data, AI token usage dashboards, and other methods to determine who should be laid off. The lawsuit says that people on protected medical or family leave were disproportionately selected for those layoffs. And as we mentioned, U.S. inflation cooled last month. The cost of gas and clothes and used cars were coming down, providing some relief to consumers, while underlying price pressures also slowed more than expected. Excluding food and energy categories, core prices were unchanged from May to June. It's a positive sign that higher gas prices haven't spread yet through the economy. Yet oil prices are rising for a second day as the United States renewed their attacks on Iran and the president announced a new blockade in the Strait of Hormuz. Federal Reserve Chair Kevin Warsh pledged to make high inflation a thing of the past in his first congressional testimony Tuesday, yet provided no signal about the central bank's next steps. About half of the 19 members of the Fed's interest rate setting committee expect that they will have to raise the central bank's key rate by the end of the year to help keep inflation down, while nearly half have penciled in no change or maybe even a rate cut. Warsh faces a stiff challenge in reconciling the divided committee while navigating a rapidly changing economic outlook. And the state of New York is blocking new large data centers that fuel artificial intelligence for up to a year. In order to protect the environment and the energy grid, Governor Kathy Hochul signed an executive order yesterday for the country's first statewide moratorium on hyperscale data centers. These facilities require massive amounts of energy and water to cool thousands of servers. The governor's order pauses state permitting and directs regulators to create standards addressing environmental impacts and the demand on energy. Wallet Hub with a new study out. This has to do with financial distress. The personal finance company Wallet Hub released the latest report on the states that have the most people that are in what they consider financial distress. It highlights where financial hardship is most widespread across the country and provides some insight into the challenges. The most distressed state is Kansas, followed by Louisiana, Florida, Texas, South Carolina, Wyoming, Georgia, California, North Carolina, and Kentucky. Several New England states are in the bottom 10. Least distress, 41 through 50, Idaho, Illinois. New Hampshire comes in at number 43. Washington, Wisconsin, Michigan, Vermont, Hawaii, Rhode Island, and Maine is the least distressed state, they say. Overall ranked for New Hampshire is 43rd. We're 37th for average credit score, 49th. By the way, you don't want to be number one, you want to be 50. 49th for change in number of bankruptcy filings, and 45th for the amount of loans search index or interest index. So New Hampshire's faring pretty well there. Another survey, this one the governor was talking about. The governor released the following statement after New Hampshire was named the best state to move to in 2026 by Consumer Affairs, moving ahead of Utah to claim the top spot. The annual ranking evaluated all 50 states based on affordability, economic opportunity, safety, education, healthcare, and quality of life. New Hampshire is the best place to live, work, and raise a family, and I'm proud to see us named the number one state to move to, said the governor. We're a beacon for economic opportunity, the safest state in the nation. Our quality of life is unlike anywhere else. Anyone looking for lower taxes, more opportunity, and an unmatched quality of life should look no further than the Granite State. We'd love to have you. Consumer Affairs ranked New Hampshire first overall, citing the state's strong economy, public safety, and quality of life. Again, the governor mentioned lower taxes. Yes, no sales or income tax, but among the highest property taxes, even if you're a senior citizen on fixed income or a young person trying to buy your first home, maybe can afford the mortgage, but not when it includes the property tax. That wasn't mentioned in this memo, nor was the cost of daycare. That was being highlighted in a piece that Channel 9 was reporting on yesterday, especially at the Seacoast. And we know that property values are the highest median price for a home in the Seacoast area, in some parts up over $900,000. You have to be very wealthy, well-to-do, have very good income to live in most places to buy a house in the Seacoast. And you've heard me maybe mention frequently that blue-collar workers, folks who work in the coffee shops, put the tires on your car or clean your teeth or teach your kids, can no longer afford to live in places like this, and they're moving farther and farther out of the areas, which means, yes, you may be able to afford $1 million house at the Seacoast, but you're not going to have anybody mow your lawn or change the oil in your car or groom your pet because those people can't afford to live there. If you have a family and you have children, even more expensive. A new report outlines the difficulties many Seacoast families are having finding childcare. Parents in the region say they're spending years on waiting lists only to eventually find faraway spots that cost more than their mortgage. Some say the cost of childcare is stopping them from having children. With a problem this big, it's going to take a large-scale effort, according to Portsmouth City Councilor Annie Hopkins. For the past several months, a working group comprised of city, school, and childcare officials have tried to find the roots of the childcare crisis on the Seacoast. The group released a report with its finding this month. What I didn't realize, she said, is that there's such a workforce problem with childcare. Staff wages make up 60 to 75% of childcare centers' operating budget at $16 to $20 per hour. With little room for wage increases, educators are leaving the field for better paying and leaving empty classrooms and fewer slots for families in need of care. It doesn't matter how passionate you are about the field. That's really the problem. Affordability too. And by the way, if you're making $20 an hour, you can't afford an apartment, let alone a house, anywhere near the Seacoast. So you'll go to a place that you can afford. Maybe like Cheshire County. But if you're a family and you are spending $30,000 or $40,000 a year on childcare, it's going to make it difficult to stay at the Seacoast too. A survey shows that 53% of families are already paying more than $2,000 a month for care. That's for one child. Double it each time you add a child or a child. Add to that. It's unaffordable, according to Hopkins. It costs more than people's mortgages It is cobbled together, stressful, and people feel like they're drowning. Federal guidance says child care should cost 7% of a family's yearly income. In Portsmouth, at 7%, that means you need a $300,000 salary for a one-child home. Two parents, combined $300,000 for one child. The median income in Portsmouth is $85,000 per year. Problem there, problem everywhere. Oh, and by the way, remember the governor was also touting the signage of the bill that allows tax credits for businesses that add slots in their daycare or help pay or help build additions or hire staffing at nearby daycares. They can get a tax credit off the amount of money that they pay into their business taxes. And as I mentioned yesterday, they keep cutting the business taxes, which means, and by the way, most businesses say they don't, that tax doesn't really affect their bottom line that much. But now what they do pay, they can get credited if they help with daycare. Here's part of the problem. The signature of Governor Kelly Ayotte that she recently signed on House Bill 155, it's eventually going to cut by more than half the state's business enterprise tax. So it has gone into law. Opponents and supporters didn't know for sure what Ayotte would do with the bill since the first-term governor had stayed on the sidelines. Her support ultimately emerged once House Deputy Majority Leader Joe Sweeney, Republican from Salem, engineered a compromise. So they're going to continue to cut the BET. So it'll get smaller and smaller. Businesses will owe less and less. What's the incentive then to try to get a tax credit for daycare? The answer, none. 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
2: Partly sunny and smoky today, highs 83 to 86. Mostly clear and smoky tonight, low 61 to 64. Partly sunny tomorrow, slight chance of an afternoon thunderstorm and smoky, highs 82 to 85. Partly sunny Friday, highs 81 to 84. And cloudy Saturday with some afternoon showers and scattered thunderstorms, highs 77 to 80. I'm meteorologist Joe Shaka from the WKBK Weather Center.
0: Thanks, Joe. It is already warm and very, very smoky out here in West Keene, 76 degrees. KBK, you're on the radio. Thanks for waiting. Good morning.
3: Hey, Danny. Good talking to you.
0: You as well. What's going
3: fresh
0: on?
3: Fresh out of Florida. Hey, I just want to talk. Yeah. You know, it's just like Florida here. It's only smokier. Yeah. something that we've got to figure out, or you guys need to figure out. I don't need to figure out anymore, but we spend too much money. Schools are too expensive. We've got to look at something that, you know, the... some of the benefits there are not in line with public benefits. Going to have to address those things because that's the primary driver of property tax in New Hampshire.
0: With the amount of money that's been cut by the state government down to the local school districts, though, can't they take a little blame? Can't they take a little blame for that too?
3: Oh, sure. Absolutely. But the biggest cost we have in the state is education.
0: Yeah.
3: By a long shot.
0: When you talk about the benefits and including teachers, they're part of the state's retirement fund. When the state decided not to contribute to that anymore and put that on the property taxpayers, is that our fault if you live in Troy or Marlboro or Keene? Or is the state's fault for cheaping out on public education?
3: Oh, yeah, they own some of that, too. But some of the benefits, the insurances are astronomical in comparison to private sector, and they've been unwilling to get on and make changes. Some years ago, there was a private group that looked at saving $1 million in Keene, and the union wouldn't go for it because there were a few people who were on a couple prescriptions that didn't work.
0: What? I guess we go kind of full circle then, and what we were talking about 30 or 40 years ago on the air is to expect the workers, the employees, the teachers, the people who manage our children for 6, 7, 8 hours a day during the school year, that they're the ones who should give up what they've earned, some would say, and what they never used to get and have kind of clawed their way up to actually being a profession as opposed to being a charity service, to have them give up those things as opposed to have the state just go about resuming the responsibility for public education. It's not to say that there can't be cuts and employees and unions and employers all the time negotiate these things. So you're not wrong about that. But again, that always seems to be a place that people point. One of the richest states in the country is New Hampshire, and yet they refuse to pay for public education. But I appreciate your call. Wish I had more time. Call me again. Welcome back to New Hampshire. Glad you made it out of Florida. We'll talk again soon. On the way next, news and your open mic program. We'll talk more about this and maybe education too as part of the national scheme. Karishma Manzoor will join us. She is a Democrat running for the U.S. Senate. Our special guest coming up next.
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8: This morning seen the first daytime air attacks in Iran since the first 40 days of the war. The U.S. military says they hit cruise missile storage and launch sites and coastal defense systems. President Trump with a renewed threat against Iran, setting an apparent deadline of next Wednesday.
9: "We're going to knock out all their power plants. We're going to knock out all their bridges unless they get to the table and negotiate."
8: Iran is threatening to stop all energy exports from the region.
10: This fight is now focused on a battle for the Strait of Hormuz, which ships were able to pass through freely before the war started. Iran has been firing on cargo ships and American allies. The U.S. overnight launching a seven-hour wave of strikes aimed at degrading Iran's ability to threaten commercial shipping. And the president says these attacks will escalate in the coming days.
8: ABC News Chief White House Correspondent Mary Bruce. Inflation at the wholesale level rose 0.3% last month, says ABC's Jim Ryan.
11: The producer price index offers a snapshot of inflation at the wholesale level by calculating prices that businesses are charging consumers and other businesses. Like the CPI, the PPI is subject to wild gyrations in the cost of food and energy. Strip out those things and producer prices last month rose 0.1%.
8: This going on since the overnight hours with scuba divers and rescue boats and helicopters. ABC's Trevor Ault is there.
12: A desperate search in the San Francisco Bay after a boat sank near Alcatraz. At least one person is dead and three people are still missing. The cabin cruiser was between the Golden Gate Bridge and Alcatraz Island. Officials say 20 people were on board, most believed to be members of the same family.
8: President Trump posts on social media that vehicle stops by immigration police cannot be suspended, as was announced by an ICE official hours ago after recent deaths during traffic stops in Maine and Texas. Each ICE team will have a member with a body cam. You're listening to ABC News.
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1: France's National Assembly is set to give final approval today of a bill allowing adults with incurable illnesses to receive medically assisted suicide. Government panel will have to give its okay next. Confirmed cases of Ebola in the Democratic Republic of Congo have reached over 2,000, including over 750 deaths, say government data released overnight. Health officials call it the fastest growing outbreak on record. Started May 15th. China reporting the weakest economic growth in over 3 years. You've maybe heard that mold, dust, and pet dander can trigger an asthma attack. Parents of kids with asthma have been advised not to get a cat. But new research suggests something surprising, says ABC's Melissa Don.
2: In a study of more than 30,000 children published in Frontiers in Allergies, children with asthma living with cats didn't experience worse asthma symptoms or more asthma attacks than those without a cat.
1: An allegation that AI helped to illegally target employees. ABC's Jim Ryan.
3: More than 24 former employees of Meta have filed suit against the social media giant, claiming the company used artificial intelligence in its latest round of layoffs. The plaintiffs say AI disregarded employee disabilities and pregnancies in violation of the law.
1: Astronomers have discovered a faint new world orbiting a young star that is 63 light years away. Two teams working independently with two different telescopes discovered it. Details in the Astrophysical Journal Letters. Chuck Sievertson, ABC News.
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5: Good morning. WKBK News Time is 9:05. Drivers in Keene should be aware of a traffic change today as Liberty Utilities continue work downtown. The slip lane from Central Square to West Street in the outbound direction will be closed. Motorists that wish to access West Street will be detoured south on Main Street to Gilbo Ave and will be directed back to West Street via School Street. Inbound traffic on West Street will open but be reduced to one lane. During the day, Central Square lanes heading south onto Main Street will be shifted from one side to the other as needed. New Hampshire's congressional delegation is applauding the Department of Veteran Affairs for signing the lease for a new outpatient clinic in West Chesterfield. Senators Gene Shaheen and Maggie Hassan, along with Representatives Chris Pappas and Maggie Goodlander, say the project will expand access to health care for veterans in the Monadnock region. According to the VA, the new facility will offer primary care, mental health, specialty care, and other services while improving operational efficiency and the overall experience for veterans in the Keene and Brattleboro area. Construction is expected to be completed by the fall of 2028, with the first patients expected to be seen in the spring of 2029. Monadnock Habitat for Humanity is expanding its leadership team as the organization works to create more affordable housing opportunities in the region. The nonprofit has welcomed 4 new members to its board of directors, bringing experience in affordable housing, business strategy, technology, and community engagement. Habitat says the new leadership comes as it works to build 4 homes for 4 local families over the next 2 years, including 2 single-family homes on Old Walpole Road and plans for a duplex in Keene. Business news and sports are next. 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
5: Stocks rose after a report showed U.S. inflation was not as bad last month as economists expected. Tuesday's gains came even though oil prices continue to climb on worries that the United States and Iran may return to an all-out war. The S&P 500 gained 28 points and will open at 7,543. The Dow Jones Industrial Average climbed 9 points and begins trading this morning at 52,508. And the NASDAQ gained 233 points and opens at 26,107.
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5: Boston Celtics fans may be watching closely as the NBA Players Association calls for changes to the league's collective bargaining agreement. The push comes after the Celtics championship roster was broken up in part because of the NBA's new salary cap penalties for teams that spend well above the cap. The Players Association says the current system puts too much pressure on players to take less money to keep teams together and is calling for changes that could give teams more flexibility. The New England Patriots will begin training camp next week, with veterans reporting on Friday, July 24th. The team's first public practice is set for Saturday, July 25th at 10:30 at Gillette Stadium. Fans can attend free practices throughout the summer, including joint sessions with the Indianapolis Colts and Philadelphia Eagles. And the Boston Bruins are making changes in their front office. General manager Don Sweeney will remain in place, but assistant general manager Evan Gold is leaving the organization to pursue other opportunities in the NHL. The Bruins have promoted Dennis Bonvy and Jeremy Rogowski to assistant GM roles as the team looks to bring in new voices while continuing to build for the future.
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7: Partly sunny and smoky today, highs 83 to 86. Mostly clear and smoky tonight, low 61 to 64. Partly sunny tomorrow, slight chance of an afternoon thunderstorm and smoky, highs 82 to 85. Partly sunny Friday, highs 81 to 84. And cloudy Saturday with some afternoon showers and scattered thunderstorms, highs 77 to 80. I'm meteorologist Joe Shaka from the WKBK Weather Center.
5: It's 76 degrees outside our West Keene studios at 910. 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
4: For decades, the Monadnock region's source for local talk radio. 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
8: Hello, and good morning, neighbors. Welcome and welcome back to WKBK's open mic program, middle of the week, Wednesday, July 15th, the year 2026. 603-357-1290, our phone number, if you care to join us on the show this morning. As promised, joining us on the program this morning, we have a U.S. Senate candidate, a Democrat from New Hampshire. Karishma Mansour is with us. It's the first opportunity that I've had to interview her on the program and to find out why she would like to represent all of us in the state of New Hampshire as a United States senator. As you all know, senior senator from our beautiful Granite State, stepping down after many, many years of service. And Karishma is one of the people that would like to replace Jean Shaheen. We're going to learn all about her, and we have plenty of time to find out what she would like to do representing us down in the U.S. Senate. Karishma, glad you could be here. It's nice to meet you.
9: Thank you so much, Dan. Good morning.
8: A Democrat, a person labeled as a progressive Democrat. Tell us a little bit about yourself, because this is an introduction, I think, for a lot of our listeners into who you are. Tell us a little bit about yourself, and then we'll talk about why you want to become a U.S. senator.
9: Absolutely. First of all, thank you so much for the opportunity to speak with you, as well as talk to your listeners. I'm a scientist. I'm a progressive Democrat, and I'm also a peace activist. Those three aspects of me tells you a lot about who I am. The reason I'm running is because we have a housing crisis, a childcare crisis, a healthcare crisis in the state and across the country. And it's not because of lack of resources. We can fix these problems as the richest country in the world. But unfortunately, too many of our lawmakers in Congress are answering to their donors, and they're not serving the people. And that is why we have the

0: So what we need are honest, bold progressives with solutions, with the compassion to change what's going on and to help people on the ground and to bring common sense solutions to our country. And that is why I'm running for the United States Senate.
1: With a PhD in science and also being an activist, can you talk a little bit about your experiences, your life experiences, and how you would combine them and take them to Washington to represent us?
0: Oh, absolutely. So part of my life experiences is actually something, a story that started even before my birth. And of course, then my life as a scientist and my life also as a nonprofit leader right here in New Hampshire. So just to give you, I'll try to keep it short because I tend to ramble on. So help me out, Dan. One part is, even before I was born in 1971, there was a civil war between Bangladesh and Pakistan. In 9 short months, 3 million Bangladeshis were slaughtered. That level of atrocity was only possible because of U.S.-made weapons. Whoever was alive in 1971 here in the United States did not benefit from that, from all that weapons transfers to commit those war crimes. However, U.S. taxpayers did pay for it, and the weapons manufacturers did profit from it. I lost family members in that war. So that has always defined me, that we cannot have a foreign policy in this country that is based on war profiteering at the detriment of our own communities. We need a foreign policy based on national security and national interest and not war profiteering. That is one aspect of who I am. The second is I went into science and research to help improve people's lives. And it was the best career for me because I enjoyed helping people. I was working on epilepsy and depression, and the patients I was doing research on, they had failed multiple trials of available drugs. So they were looking for a fourth or fifth trial of a new drug. And that was very gratifying. But at the same time, I knew that once those clinical trial was over, and if that drug was approved, the same patients would not have access to these drugs on the open market because they lacked health insurance. That was unconscionable. What was I doing, trying to bring new treatments to the market, and yet know that millions of Americans would never be able to access it? And that was also one of the defining reasons I'm running. And the third is my work as a nonprofit leader right here in New Hampshire. I'm very involved with 3 nonprofits. One is called New Hampshire Ranked Choice Voting. We're trying to bring that wonderful piece of legislation to New Hampshire. The second is New Hampshire Open Democracy Action. We're trying to get big money out of politics. And the other is New Hampshire Peace Action, where we're trying to stop this war economy that is hurting our communities, destroying our economy, and hurting the planet. My life experience, then my work as a scientist and my work as a nonprofit leader has informed me that we can have a nation that serves its people, that and stops wasting trillions of dollars bombing people overseas and instead uses it to feed and educate our own children, have well-funded public education, well-funded rural hospitals, and allow our seniors to retire with dignity. We can do so much more with that money instead of using it for wars and hurting people, hurting our service members, and hurting people across the world.
1: Joining us on the program this morning, Karishma Manzoor is here. She's a U.S. Senate candidate. She's a Democrat. So much to talk about and so much to get to. And I will start with something that you just referenced, and obviously important to every American. And that has to do with health care, having available health care. We in New Hampshire know that we're having problems and situations with our most rural hospitals and what's available for care. So that's available care, but also affordable health care. We know that many people have had to leave the insurance through the ACA because they were no longer able to get a subsidy through the federal government. We know that health insurance has always been expensive and gets more expensive. We wanted to talk a little bit about some of your solutions and some of the ideas that you have, including Medicare for All. that the United States, being the most wealthy country in the world, why shouldn't we be able to supply our own people, our own citizens, with health care? Talk a little bit about that plan, your idea, why you want to do that, and how it might work, having Medicare for all, so that everybody has affordable insurance.
0: So at the moment, we're spending about $5 trillion on our healthcare system in the United States. That's money going to VA, healthcare, private health insurance, Medicare, Medicaid, et cetera. All of that, if you put that into a black box, that's about a $5 trillion system. And yet, millions of Americans do not have access to healthcare. And millions more are underinsured, which means on paper, they may say, have healthcare access, but they cannot afford the co-pays, they cannot afford the medication or the treatments. That is unconscionable. So let's start with defining the problem. That is a very expensive system that is not serving the people of the United States. So Medicare for All is going to be a single-payer universal healthcare coverage system that is going to replace all these systems, because the system at the moment, it's very expensive, and yet it's not covering millions of Americans. And Medicare for All will be cheaper than the current system at $4.3 trillion and cover all Americans. And this profit, the reason Medicare for All will be cheaper than the current system is because the current system has a huge profit margin associated and a lot of bureaucratic expenses associated with it. So we're going to eliminate all of that. So just to, you made another comment, why can't we have this? So let's ask ourselves that question. Of the 33 developed nations in the world, 32 provide universal health coverage. Only one does not, and that's us. And why don't we provide universal health coverage? Why are we allowing people in our country, American citizens, to suffer? It is unconscionable. Right here in Exeter, I have a friend, he's 77 years old. He's on Medicare. He worked all his life. He did everything society told him to do. He raised his children, and now he's receiving Medicare. He's on fixed income, and he could not afford his copay on a medication, so he decided to ration it, which is very common among elderly folks. They decide to skip every other dose because they can't afford the copay. And what happened? He suffered a stroke. This particular friend did survive. However, he could have easily become a statistic where we are losing over 50,000 Americans each year because of our health insurance problem. Just imagine that, Dan. 50,000 Americans are dying each year from lack of care. And so that is a huge problem, and Medicare for All is an answer to that problem.
1: It sounded, though, since he was already enrolled in Medicare, that there were still issues. So make it available to all. But I assume, too, that we need to do some things to improve it, because it sounds like it wasn't necessarily serving him as well as it could. How do we improve Medicare and the type of care that we give people?
0: This is one of the misunderstandings. So the traditional Medicare and Medicare for All are two different systems. And I know that the name throws people off. So the traditional Medicare is what this gentleman has. Medicare for All, the reason it's called Medicare for All is because it builds on the infrastructure that the current Medicare system has, which is a federal program, and expands on it to make it a comprehensive healthcare plan. So it builds on the traditional Medicare, but also includes vision, dental, hearing, long-term care, mental health care, OBGYN care. So it becomes a comprehensive healthcare plan. And it will then cover everyone, not because of age. And so because it's using the infrastructure, that's why they, Bernie Sanders and his team use the name Medicare for All.
1: And the cost of it would actually be less than what we're investing in Medicare currently?
0: Not just Medicare. Right now, we're not just spending money on Medicare. We're spending money on Medicare, Medicaid, VA, private health insurance. It will replace all of these because there is no reason for us to have this extremely complex healthcare system. The simplest should be a patient, their healthcare provider, and one single payer. That simple triangle is how we can cut down on bureaucracy and simplify the process. Right now, every single day you, if you go into a private doctor's office, as you're checking in with the receptionist, look behind that receptionist. What do you see? Several people are working in that office. Those are not technicians. Those are not physicians or nurses. Those are billing specialists. The doctors and the dentists are overwhelmed by the different types of health insurance companies that exist and what they will cover and how much they will cover. But even if you have health insurance and you walk into a doctor's office, does not mean that the health insurance company will reimburse your provider right away. They make it very hard to get reimbursement. And that is why there are so many billing specialists whose full-time job is just to call up these health insurance companies and ask for reimbursement. Because the health insurance companies, many of them are private health insurance companies. And the way they keep more money in their pockets and for bonuses for their CEOs is by denying care. That is absolutely unconscionable. The whole healthcare system should not be a for-profit institution. We should not, nobody should be making money out of providing healthcare. So let's kind of start to think of healthcare in a different way.
1: And I'm sure, and last question about that, and then we can touch on some other issues. Karishma Manzoor is with us, U.S. Senate candidate, you'll see on the Democratic ballot, that people, when they hear single-payer systems, whatever we call it, a single-payer system like Canada or what they use in Great Britain, right off, people will say, well, I hear they don't have very good health care. They have to wait a long time to see a doctor. They don't get to see their regular doctor. Things you get that there's criticisms of some of the single-payer systems. What do you say about that and how the United States could ensure that we have really good, high-quality health care with this program?
0: Yes. So first of all, our system will be nothing like Canada or England or Germany, et cetera. It will be our own system. So looking for a parallel is not right. But the reason the United Kingdom has a NHS system that is actually hurting is because the government is not funding it well. So any system, it might be perfect, but if you don't provide the money, then of course it's not going to work. So for example, at the moment I said, if we switch from the current system, which is $5 trillion, to Medicare for All, it will be a savings of $0.7 trillion, and it will be go from $5 trillion to $4.3 trillion. But we will need that $4.3 trillion to continue the Medicare for All and cover all Americans. If in 5, 10 years, 20 years later, if the government decides, you know what, we're not going to keep spending putting $4.3 trillion into the system, we're going to cut it by half. Of course, the system is not going to work. And that's exactly what's happening in England. So an idea is good, a program is good, but if it's not, if lawmakers who are actually answering to their donors, if they want to demolish that system and they pull back the money, the system starts to fail. And then, of course, these lawmakers say, oh, look, I told you it's not going to work. Similarly, public education. Public education, if it's not being well-funded, and therefore all the problems that we're seeing is because of lack of funding. So the lawmakers who are against public education can point to it and say, look, see, the test scores are failing. I told you public education doesn't work. It's a self-fulfilling prophecy, and it's also a gimmick. So yes, we can, it works, but it also needs the lawmakers to not answer to their donors who are going to not profit from this, from the Medicare for All. Because right now there's a lot of CEOs and a lot of Wall Street folks who love the current system that is just hurting families, hurting American families, but it's making a lot of money for people in Wall Street and the CEOs of these health insurance companies. And they are going to hold on to the system and also spread propaganda.
1: We'll talk in a moment about the influence of money on politics, because we know that's a big issue for you. Karishma Manzoor is with us, a U.S. Senate candidate, a Democrat running here in New Hampshire. When we talk about healthcare, when we talk about Medicare, Medicaid, we also have to talk about Social Security. And we've been talking about that a lot on the air lately because of some of the projections that we're seeing about when Social Security basically becomes insolvent, where it needs to pay out more than it's taking in. We know that New Hampshire is high on the list in the size of cuts that Social Security recipients would be forced to take in order to keep the system going. What's your plan for stabilizing and shoring up Social Security?
0: So that is another perfect example of a really good system that is going to suffering from lack of funding or funding cuts. We have to properly fund Social Security. And one of the ways we can do this is by scrapping the cap. At the moment, I believe it's capped at $184,500. Up over that, if anyone makes any earnings over $184,500 per year, Social Security, we are not putting money into that additional earnings into Social Security. And so we have to scrap that cap. There's no reason why we even have that cap. Once we scrap the cap, we will be able to make Social Security solvent again. But again, see, that's another system, which in theory is fantastic. In practice, it's fantastic. But if we don't fund it well, then it will start to show it's going to start to fail. Mentioning Social Security is a very important thing. Ask any American, do they like Social Security? And they will say yes. But when Social Security was being pushed through by the FDR government, it was actually not a very popular strategy. People were calling him far left, radical, communist, whatever. What that was and continues to be is a progressive policy. Social Security is a progressive policy. So when people hear the word progressive, they conjure up like some nefarious groups of people, crazies. Medicare is a progressive policy. Medicaid is a progressive policy. Social Security is a progressive policy. So if you like Medicare, Medicaid, Social Security, unemployment insurance, then that means you support progressive values, and that means you are a progressive, regardless of political ideology, regardless of party affiliation. So my friends, progressive policies is really popular in the United States, but of course, progressive policies help the people and don't allow the war profiteers or the health insurance companies, et cetera, to make money off of a broken system. And that is why progressives are always attacked, both by corporations and by the politicians that are answering to these corporations. So let's
1: drift over to that topic. Karishma Mansour is with us, U.S. Senate candidate, a Democrat here in New Hampshire, and something very important to you. And as before you've entered the Senate race, you had mentioned about some of the work that you've been doing regarding money in politics and trying to get it out. I want you to speak to that and cover how it impacts some of the things that we've already talked about. You've already talked about the influence of big money and donors to the politicians when it comes to healthcare, when it comes to R&D and medications and medicines and the for-profit hospitals. We were talking about Social Security and, again, big money and donors protecting the wealthy and not wanting to raise that cap that you mentioned. You mentioned public education and trying to fund public education. And when we see lobbyists and big money influence when it comes to education, public versus private education, I know I threw a lot into that question. But ways that you could see that we could get big money out of politics, and in the meantime, some of the impact that it's having on our core issues in this country, where the regular guy doesn't have much of a say anymore.
0: I know. I am one of those regular guys, and I'm tired of it. I want to vote for someone who's going to represent the values that we want, someone who's going to represent the people. And that is why I'm running. I'm tired of having to vote, choose between the lesser of two evils, because the lesser of two evils is still evil. So let's talk about big money in politics. So I mentioned earlier that I'm involved with a nonprofit called Open Democracy Action. That is a nonprofit that was started by Granny D. Haddock. And Dan, for folks who are in the Keene Peterborough region, sure. They should remember Granny D.
1: Absolutely. Yes,
0: who was 89 years old when she walked all the way from California to Washington, D.C. to tell us that big money in politics was the greatest threat to our democracy. And that was even before the passage of Citizens United. Since then, the floodgates of big money has opened up, and most of our lawmakers from both parties are owned by corporations and special interest groups or foreign lobbies. So my friends, whoever is listening to this, realize it doesn't matter if you're an independent Democrat or Republican. Follow the money for every single candidate. Don't allow them to hide what's going on. Regardless of whether somebody, a candidate is a Democrat, Republican, or independent, look where they're getting their money from, where they have been getting their money from, or if they've served in the past in Congress, where they used to get their money from. That will tell you the quality of that person, their values, but it'll also tell a voter who these candidates will represent if they win and go to Congress. So right now, I'm not taking a single cent from corporate PACs, super PACs, AIPAC, foreign lobbies, special interest groups, nothing, big tech, big oil, none of these. And yet, my opponents in this race, both in the Democratic Party as well as the Republican Party, are taking so much money, and I'm talking about the front runners, are taking a lot of money from all these nefarious groups. So I would say to the people of New Hampshire, if you know a candidate takes even a single dollar from corporate executives, corporations, corporate PACs, super PACs, dark money, weapons manufacturers, big tech, big oil, AIPAC, foreign lobbies, then that person is no longer a public servant. That's corporations, corporate PACs, super PACs, dark money, weapons manufacturers, big tech, big oil, AIPAC, foreign lobbies, then that person is no longer a public servant.

0: also be, don't get biased because you've heard the name in the past or some family name. Like, look at 8 years of what Chris Pappas's votes are, my opponent Chris Pappas in the Democratic Party. Look at his votes and look at where he has gotten the money for the last 8 years. And with John Sununu, look at where he used to get money when he spent 6 years in Congress and where he's getting money as a candidate right now. That will tell you who they're going to answer to, and it's not going to be you. It's going to be their special interest donors.
1: Karishma Manzoor is with us, U.S. Senate candidate. How are you funding your campaign?
0: I get money from regular folks. You can actually find all my earnings information online. FEC filings are, you have to report it every quarter. I get $20 from someone in Social Security. I get $5 from someone who is a college student. The maximum is an American citizen or permanent resident can donate to a candidate per election cycle is $3,500. Of course, you can give as low as possible. And so most of my donors are under $100, and I'm really proud of it. I have raised maybe a little over $200,000. You would say that's not a bad amount, right? I mean, $200,000, I mean, that's good. My opponents have raised millions of dollars. Millions. Where is that money coming from? That is the question every single voter needs to ask. Because you see media outlets like WMUR always writing about, oh, $4 million was hauled in by this person, $2 million was hauled in by that person, as if it's an achievement. And maybe it is. But ask yourselves, where is that money coming from? Who's funding? Because those millions of dollars are not coming from New Hampshire. 90% of the money for my opponents comes from outside of the state, from California, Texas, Florida. And many of these are corporate executives or corporations, right, or AIPAC or DMFI and other foreign lobbies.
1: Right, right. And again, you wouldn't take money from them, you say. Karishma Manzoor is with us, U.S. Senate candidate, a Democrat running here in New Hampshire. Looking at the influence of big money in politics, Citizens United and dark money and everything, what do you picture? How do you picture the United States being able to afford everything that we want to afford? What would the tax structure look like compared to what we see and who pays taxes now and who doesn't, and what a tax structure that you would like to see in the U.S.? Could you outline that for us a little bit?
0: So I think we should have a fair tax code. And we used to have a fair tax code under, for example, FDR. So I consider myself an FDR Democrat. So you'll hear me talking a lot about FDR and his policies. Under FDR, he passed a progressive tax code or a fair tax code, whatever adjective you want to use. He regulated Wall Street and he strengthened the labor unions. What ended up happening? In the 60s, 70s, and 80s, we started to see the middle class thrive. You could have one factory job and be able to afford a house, two cars. Public education was well funded, so your children could go to good school system and then get a university degree or a trade school degree for very little money without having to take out loans. That was the American dream. And then starting in the 80s, Reaganomics started. We started to see tax cuts for the ultra wealthy. And of course, Reagan told us that it was going to trickle down. Remember the trickle-down economics theory. Nothing ever trickled down. 50 years later, we're still waiting. Nothing has trickled down. It has just stayed on the top. And in the last 50 years, not only have we not seen the money trickling down, we have seen 900 billionaires coming to be in the United States. 900 billionaires. And who are not paying their fair share of taxes. Every single Republican president seems to give huge tax cuts to the ultra wealthy. They, of course, promise to help the regular folks, but they fail. They push us into recession, and they give ultra wealthy huge tax cuts. What I want, and I think this is popular among all people of New Hampshire, is we need a progressive tax code, or if you want to call it a fair tax code, where people are paying their fair share. And right now, the burden is being felt by regular folks. no more taxing of additional taxes to the people who are teachers or

0: or police officers or firefighters or nurses, they're struggling. We need to have a fair tax code for the ultra wealthy, which means the billionaires. And that is what is needed in this country.
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1: You're listening to your open mic program. Our special guest is Karishma Manzoor. She is a candidate for the United States Senate, a Democrat. You'll see on the ballot coming up in the primary. 603-357-1290 if you care to join us this morning. We appreciate your patience. You're on with our guest. Good morning.

0: Good morning, Dan. How are you this morning?
1: We're well. What do you have for a question? What would you like to know?
0: Well, I was listening to you and your guest, and good morning to your guest as well. And I was listening to both of you comment that America is the richest nation in the world. And I just wanted to point out the fact that we are actually the most indebted nation in the history of the world. We have almost $40 trillion in debt. And the politicians in Washington have done that to us simply because they have the ability to print money out of thin air. And I will agree with your guest that the military-industrial complex has most certainly led America down the wrong path, whether you talk about Vietnam, whether you talk about Iraq, Afghanistan, and now Iran. Most of the people don't want this. Most of the Americans I speak to do not want war. We don't want to be involved in foreign conflicts. We have no business being there, and it's cost us trillions of dollars. Yeah. But politicians are not going to fix this problem. Politicians have run up the largest debt in the history of our country, and we now pay more than a trillion dollars in interest to the global bankers who really control the Fed. It's not the Americans who control the Federal Reserve. It's private bankers.
1: Yeah, let's get our comments on that. We appreciate it. And that's an excellent point, too, about the amount of debt that the United States holds right now. Your thoughts on that? I could hear, as soon as he mentioned the size of the debt in the industrial complex, I could hear you kind of sigh. Your thoughts on that, Karishma?
2: I don't know the name of the caller, but I want to have coffee with him because he is, we're completely aligned on this. So let's talk about it. So at the moment, we have a, like the caller said, it's over $39 trillion. It's nearly $40 trillion. That's unconscionable. And the caller is right. Every single year, we're paying $1 trillion just in interest on the national debt. And the two biggest reasons why we have such a huge national debt, of course, the military-industrial complex, the endless wars, and also the tax cuts to the ultra-wealthy. Those are the two sources of, one is like, we're cutting revenue. The other is we are wasting money. So let's parse that out just for a second. But definitely, oh my God, the person who called in, I seriously want to have coffee with you because we are so aligned on having to change the trajectory of our country because this is unconscionable what we're doing to this nation and to the people of this world.
1: Caller, would you like to have coffee with our guest?
0: Sure.
1: All right. We appreciate the call and your time this morning. And thanks for joining us on the program. A couple of things to get to because we're coming up near the top of the hour. We started talking about how you would like to see Medicare for All, which is a universal health care system. But tell me about your plan for universal child care. Before we began this interview, I was talking about the report that came out over at the Seacoast and just how great the percentage of a family's income has to be in order to afford daycare for just one child. Tell me about a plan for universal child care.
2: Yeah, so let's look at some of these problems. I've met young couples who are in a happy marriage and would like to have children, but they've decided not to have children because they cannot afford care. How can that even be an acceptable strategy or a system in this country? Couple deciding not to have children because they can't afford to have children. That is unconscionable. So what can we do? Right now, we are all used to the fact that public education starts from K and goes through grade 12. And of course, we have public colleges and universities. We can extend the public education to start from a younger age, like 6 months on, because that will provide universal health, universal child care. In New Hampshire, just to provide universal child care, if we wanted to provide it for all children, it would be about $1 billion. And you might say, oh my God, $1 billion? We don't have that money. Well, let me tell you where we are wasting our money. We just wasted several billion dollars to fix up Donald Trump's bribe from the Qatari government. That huge plane, gold-covered plane, cost us over $1 billion just to fix up. Actually, we don't even know how much it costs because there's no more transparency in Donald Trump's government. And that money is being hidden. So that's $1 billion. Instead of fixing up that one plane, we could have provided universal child care for all children here in New Hampshire. Let's look at $10 billion that Donald Trump just took from the Department of Treasury and put it into his so-called Board of Peace. That is one of the biggest heists right under our noses with nobody talking about it. That is another $10 billion that we lost. Right now, this war in Iran has cost us over $100 billion, and we don't even have an end in sight. And potentially, we might have to pay for reparations to the Iranian people to the tune of $300 billion or more. What are we doing in this country? It is absolutely unconscionable. So we have to tax the billionaires. We have to stop endless wars. We have to bring that money in to help our communities, help our children, help our young people, and help our senior citizens, help our American families. That's what we have to do. We have more than enough resources, but if we keep wasting it on endless wars, we will never have enough to fix up our and help our own communities here in New Hampshire.
1: Just a minute or two left. Let's talk about affordable housing and available housing. Obviously a huge issue everywhere, especially here in New Hampshire. Ideas about how, as a U.S. senator, being down and being part of the U.S. government, how the government could help out with affordable housing.
2: Absolutely. So the federal government has to adequately fund HUD, the Housing and Urban Development, and make sure that the money is going to the states to build affordable housing. That is one thing. But the current crisis that is being felt not just in New Hampshire, but across the country, we cannot just build ourselves out of the system, because as we keep building, if private equity keeps acquiring these housing units, then we will never be able to build ourselves out of the system. What we need to do is not just build affordable housing, and we have to redefine what affordable means, because affordable right now means is still outside of affordability for too many working families. And the second thing is private equity should not be in the business of acquiring single family homes. Single families homes belong to single families, not Wall Street, not private equities. We need legislation to stop this transition of private equity taking away our becoming our landlord. We're becoming a nation of renters. And that is terrible. My husband and I own, we still have a mortgage, but we own our home. That is going to be that's our biggest asset. That is what we are hoping, you know, eventually when we retire, we're going to sell this house and move to a smaller unit. And that's going to be like an investment, right? Our home. That is what every single American family wants to have. And yet it's outside of their ability to purchase, because private equity is always coming in, buying up the single family homes, jacking up the prices, and hurting American families. So yes, we need federal government to spend more money on housing and urban development, build affordable housing, build workforce housing, expand Section 8 housing, but also private equity has to be taken out. And also short-term rental agencies like Airbnb, they have to stop hurting our communities, even in New Hampshire, right here in New Hampshire. And we have to, and that can be done with federal legislation as well as state legislation.
1: Our guest this morning, Karishma Manzoor. Again, we barely covered the bases this morning. I look forward to future interviews. One of my favorite subjects and my kid's favorite subject is climate change. We didn't talk at all about immigration. We didn't talk about foreign policy. And we didn't talk enough, I think, about education, infrastructure, and more. We can do that in our next visit. Tell folks how they can learn more about you and your campaign.
2: Yes. So please visit my website. It's www.karishmaforsenate.com. There's a section called Our Priorities that completely and clearly lays out everything that I care about as far as domestic policies and foreign policies are concerned. So please look up that information, and you can always reach me either by directly sending me an email, which is karishma@karishmaforsenate.com. But do give me a little bit of time. I'm really behind on answering emails and text messages, but I am a true public servant and I try to answer. I'm just really behind and I apologize in advance. But I do want to hear from folks across New Hampshire. What is concerning you? What are your priorities? What do you want to see? Because I'm a people's candidate and I want to hear from the people.
1: And maybe in the subject line, that gentleman can say, "Want to have coffee?" And then you could pick him out of all of the emails. When you make it to Cheshire County, when you make it to Keene, you're invited to come by the studio and we'll take more calls. And certainly we'll talk a lot more about your run for Senate. And we'll talk about this great nation, our United States. Joining us on the program is Karishma Manzoor. She's a Democrat running for the U.S. Senate, the seat currently held by Jeanne Shaheen. It was nice to meet you, and I look forward to our future visits.
2: Thank you so much, Dan. Thank you. I appreciate it.
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14: From ABC News, I'm Chuck Sievertson. Right now in Capitol Hill, Acting Attorney General Todd Blanche will face questioning by members of the Senate Judiciary Committee, who will decide whether he gets the job permanently. They're all making opening comments. Senator Chuck Grassley is the chair.
15: The Senate has already judged your fitness for high office and confirmed you as the department's second-in-command.
14: The top Democrat on the committee, Illinois Senator Dick Durbin.
16: The Attorney General is the chief law enforcement officer of the United States of America. Since you were confirmed, the Department of Justice has literally violated dozens of court orders to advance the president's agenda.
14: Blanche had his opening statement, too.
17: In recent years, we watched the Justice Department turned against many of you and a former president, and it damaged the public's faith in justice. We are fixing that.
14: Questions could range from the handling of the Epstein files to the so-called anti-weaponization fund. The U.S. military says it fired missiles at Iranian missile launch and storage sites in the first daytime attack since the first 5 month and a half of the war. A new threat from President Trump today, setting a next Wednesday deadline.
18: We're going to knock out all their power plants. We're going to knock out all their bridges unless they get to the table and negotiate.
14: Iran's threatening to stop all energy exports from the region. New numbers about the cost of living this morning. The producer price index, tracking prices at the wholesale level. Declining energy costs in June helped to drive down the index 0.3%, but prices were still 5.5% higher than a year ago. President Trump posts on social media that vehicle stops by immigration police cannot be suspended, as was announced by an ICE official hours ago in an email after recent deaths during traffic stops in Maine and Texas. Unclear if the stops will be paused. 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
14: Some of the same parts of Texas devastated by flash flooding last year could get hit again today, west of San Antonio, says ABC's Jim Ryan.
20: Among the 59 counties covered by Governor Greg Abbott's disaster declaration is Kerr County, where more than 100 people died in the catastrophic flooding of July 4th, 2025. The current threat provides the first real-world test of warning systems, including audible sirens that have been installed throughout the Texas Hill Country in the 12 months since the disaster.
14: ABC's Jim Ryan in Dallas-Fort Worth. Confirmed cases of Ebola in the Democratic Republic of Congo have reached over 2,000, including over 750 deaths, says government data. Today's the second semifinal in the World Cup. Defending champs Argentina facing England this after Spain beat France. Games in Atlanta, 3 p.m. Eastern. A normal work day for tree trimmers Isaac and Andrew Reyes in Ponca City, Oklahoma, turning into a long road to recovery. A cable snapped. They both fell 45 feet to the ground. Isaac.
0: Both knew it was going to happen.

0: He blew right through his bucket on the ground, and my legs absorbed all the force. And yeah, it's pretty much the last thing we remember.
1: Isaac has a broken leg and two broken ankles. His brother Andrew has a fractured jaw and a broken nose.
2: It's been a blessing. Shocking for sure. Blessing a lot of good people in the city.
1: That comment noting how friends and family set up a GoFundMe online and a local restaurant is hosting a fundraiser. 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
4: I want to tell you, Gorsuch, I want to tell you, Kavanaugh, you have released the whirlwind, and you will pay the price. You won't know what hit you.
5: Yeah, that was the most powerful Democrat in the Senate, threatening Republican-appointed Supreme Court justices. That's
6: one of the most disgusting things ever said
5: by
6: a leader of either party.
5: It really is.
6: Perhaps dating back to Jim Crow.
5: There's way too much threatening by all the powerful on both sides, unfortunately, but that was really, really awful.
6: So you have an atmosphere where the rhetoric against the Supreme Court for disagreeing with your particular politics right now, anyway, it's worth a quick aside, when for 65 years the lefty justices controlled the Supreme Court, conservatives would just say, hey, I don't agree with that. That's wrong. But now that conservatives have some level of control, you hear that sort of absolutely horrifying rhetoric.
5: And that's barely true. We went through all the statistics last week with, what's her name that we really like?
6: Oh, yeah, Anastasia Boden.
5: Yeah.
6: We went through the statistics.
5: It's just not true. In fact, all of Trump's biggest things, his justices went against him. The court went against him. His biggest things, tariffs and birthright citizenship and stuff like that. So the whole, it's a Republican MAGA court. Even if it were true, it wouldn't be something you should complain about, as you just pointed out. It was a Democrat-led court forever. But it's just not true anyway.
6: I do want to talk more about the birthright citizenship ruling, which I found lame. So it's purely this vile rhetoric against the Supreme Court is purely a fundraising voter enthusiasm strategy. But it's incredibly irresponsible and dangerous. So dangerous, in fact, that a couple of the lady justices went before Congress yesterday to say, hey, we need more and better security.
7: The Supreme Court police reports a 38% increase in threats to members of the court over the past year. Threats that Justice Barrett described firsthand.
8: I didn't expect that performing this service was going to put me in the position of explaining to my children what a bulletproof vest was and why I had to wear one.
7: Justice Kagan argued that security measures are necessary in today's threat environment.
9: For some of us, those threats have come very close, and all of us live with the knowledge that they may again materialize.
5: And we all know about Kavanaugh, where they actually arrested a guy who's in prison still with an assassination threat against him, caught him outside his house with a gun and zip ties and all kinds of stuff. That would have been awful, really, really awful. Kagan went on to talk about how she used to go around with no security all the time. She could go wherever she wanted, and now she has to have security always.
6: Right. In his end-of-the-year report for 2024, Chief Justice Roberts said threats against the judges had more than tripled in the last decade. Federal marshals had investigated more than 1,000 threats against judges in the previous 5 years. Hundreds of federal judges have faced threats this year. And Justice Kagan said the Supreme Court police force is projecting a 38% threat increase this year on top of the 25% increase last year. And as Jack said, she described the minimal security when she joined the court in 2010. When she clerked for Antonin Scalia, the justices didn't have 24-hour protection. They didn't need it. So it's all about these times we're living in the political rhetoric. Justice Barrett went on.
8: When threats to my life were particularly intense a few years ago, around the time of the Dobbs leak, my security detail sent me home with a bulletproof vest, and I carried it into my house, put it into my bedroom, dropped it down on a table, turned around, and my 12-year-old son was standing in the doorway of my bedroom, and he wanted to know what it was and why I had it, and I didn't know how to respond.
6: And Justice Barrett, who has been a bit of a wobbly vote, certainly from Trump's perspective or maybe even from the conservative perspective, is probably getting it from both sides. Her home was targeted in a swatting attack. And then she told lawmakers multiple deliveries arrive in the name of, and this should have made the news, but I guess it takes too much explaining. They get packages at their home But the name is of the son of federal judge Esther Salas' son,
5: who
6: was murdered in 2020 at the family's home by a gunman posting as a delivery driver. So the Barrett family gets packages addressed to young Mr. Salas at their home. God. For God's sake, people, what are we doing?
5: You would question whether or not you should have taken the job or whether you should step down. I would.
6: You know, if I take a bullet because I decided to become a Supreme Court justice, that's terrible. But if I see my child shot down,
5: right,
6: it's unimaginable. Anyway, so the two justices were requesting some extra money from Congress to beef up security around the justices. And it's a no-brainer. I hope it goes through immediately and with a unanimous vote. It's terrible that it's needed, but it absolutely is needed. And the question we always ask in this sort of discussion, will it ever go back?
5: I doubt it. Security stuff doesn't seem to ever go back. I mean, 150 years ago, you could walk up to the White House and knock on the door. And then little by little over time, it has become a fortress. Now you can barely get close enough to see it.
6: Yeah, yeah. They mentioned in the Wall Street Journal that Senator Sheldon Whitehouse of the Democrat of Rhode Island has made smearing the justices as corrupt a personal mission. He's constantly saying stuff like that.
5: But you know, I don't want to make this partisan because, well, the New York Times had a big story. 60 Minutes did it, too. They did their story about justices under threat below the level of the Supreme Court. They focused on that woman you just mentioned whose son was killed, which didn't really have to do with her politics or judging, weirdly enough. But regardless, they made it all about Trump because Trump has said horrible things about all your lower level courts and all those justices feel scared. And they left out the Supreme Court because if they had gotten into the Supreme Court, you'd have had to focus on the fact that Joe Biden said many, many, many times, the ultra MAGA Supreme Court. It's a rubber stamp for Trump and all that sort of
6: crap. It's an illegitimate court.
5: Guy that used to be the chair of the Judicial Committee, you would think would know better than to pretend that the justices were just doing the bidding of Donald Trump, especially when it's not true.
6: Right. No, but it's everything's clickbait. Everything's about fundraising and whipping up the electorate. And yeah, in the name of being fair, yeah, Trump has said some ridiculous things about the horrible Supreme Court. Just terrible.
5: Horrible, horrible, horrible. Yeah, they come out with some of those, you know, it happens twice a week where a sitting judge in Omaha has declared Trump can't do this or that. And then Trump will say all kinds of horrible things about the guy or woman. I had another point I was going to make about the justices and saying something about the justices and the the Amy Coney Barrett thing, the swatting thing. I think the timing of that was after she went against one of Trump's big, the tariffs are one of them. So it quite possibly was a MAGA person. I mean, there's
6: who knows?
5: Yeah.
6: Yeah.
5: Everybody, it doesn't make any difference. Down. It doesn't make any difference. You got to stop.
6: Yeah. Yeah, indeed. Hey, a quick word from our friends at Incogni. We're all getting them all day, right? 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
5: What is cable news like talking about diarrhea?
6: Yeah, I've noticed that. And explosive, is that the word that we're hearing?
5: Usually that's the word they use, yes.
6: Kerblooey.
5: That's, yeah. Why do you suppose they like talking about that? Because we all hate it so much, it gets your attention. What's causing that? I want to avoid what's causing that.
6: Well, if somebody says a disease causing a runny nose, we'll have information next. I might stay tuned, but I probably won't.
5: But
6: the ED? The ED? The explosive diarrhea? I'm staying tuned. Oh, no!
5: They got the tips to avoid the explosion. Avoid pre-washed bagged salads? I always thought those were safe. I thought those were the safest ones. Okay.
6: Yeah, they don't wash them very well.
5: You know how I avoid it?
6: Yeah, I do.
5: I don't need no dang salad.
6: That's why I pray for your colon.
5: I just had it checked out. I had a physical. I'm perfect.
6: Oh, Lord, please protect Jack's colon in spite of the abuse he heaps upon it.
5: I was recognizing this. Thank you, God, for that. Just the genetics. I got the genetics of, I'm just predisposed to have low cholesterol, low blood pressure, all that sort of stuff, no matter what I do. So I'm protected against these sort of crazy things.
6: You come from hearty stock. It's a blessing.
5: Yeah, I don't know if that's correct. I catch every cold that comes my way.
6: That's true, but you're still kicking. Your folks are still doing great, right?
5: Oh, yeah. Very, very much so.
6: Fantastic. Oh, man, we got all sorts of good stuff to talk about. Former Miss North Dakota has pled guilty to daycare fraud in Minnesota. Damn North Dakota carpetbaggers.
5: Former Miss North Dakota went over to Minnesota to rip off taxpayers?
6: Yeah, because anybody who wanted to steal from Minnesota could.
5: Right.
6: Thanks to Governor, the lame brain.
5: Oh, man, we went
6: almost a VP.
5: We went through with Katie Grimes last week. The fraud in California, which makes Minnesota seem like nothing. It's just the amount of money that gets stolen from us. And as I always say, before we take a break, I don't understand why you liberals aren't more upset about this than conservatives. We wish that the government didn't have a role in any of this stuff. That all these programs would just go away. You like the programs. So why? I mean, you think they should exist, I assume, because you want to help people. They aren't helping people. They're stealing the money. That should make you more angry than me, actually. Because you believe in it.
6: That's how stupid politics is, though. Any criticism of the program I'm in favor of, including the fact that it's being stolen from, I won't accept that. I'm going to pretend that it's not happening. And the effect of it, as you aptly point out, is that what you want to happen doesn't happen because it's getting stolen from you, stupid idiot.
5: I think giving the downtrodden money enables them. I don't want to give them the money. They aren't getting the money. I'm winning. I just hate, in terms of that issue, I just hate the fact that it's being stolen as opposed to I get to keep the money.
6: Good Lord, that was the voice of the patriarchy right there, folks. That was shocking. Doesn't want to help the downtrodden. You're in favor of income equality.
5: Inequality?
6: Yes, that one. Damn it.
5: Yeah, well, yeah, actually, I am. Any system that would try to make it equal is not going to work.
6: It's a nightmare. It would be oppression. It'd be horrible. Speaking of which, did you know a contingent of Americans went to the Ayatollah's funeral?
5: No.
6: I'll tell you all about it.
5: Fantastic. Among other things, on the way.
10: Armstrong and Getty.
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2: Nah, right.

0: C saying, and capitalism, then we were talking about the Democratic Socialists of America yesterday.
1: We're not here to make the Democrats a little bit better. We're here to actually enact socialism. And socialism is not just better capitalism. It's overthrowing the entire capitalist state.
2: It's our duty, DSA, to cultivate this power.
0: So they want to actually overthrow capitalism and the Constitution, that sort of thing. Got this note from Steve in beautiful Eugene, Oregon. I remember taking an oath when I enlisted in the Marine Corps, and again when I swore in as a law enforcement officer. Quote, I solemnly swear to support and defend the Constitution of the United States against all enemies, foreign and domestic. Which he put in boldface. Sure seems we have a fifth column, well-funded and open about what they want, who qualify as domestic enemies. I would agree. I remember as a kid learning about the First Amendment, the one exception they always gave was you can't threaten the violent overthrow of the United States government. And the DSA is more or less doing that. The special report with Brett Baer last night had a report on the DSA. I think they're going to do a little series on them. It was very milquetoasty.
3: Oh, I mean, after we went through all those various factions in the DSA yesterday that are out and out Maoists?
0: Yeah, there are like four or five different openly communist factions of the DSA who are part of the ruling committee. But yeah, I think old Brett may be bending over a bit too far backward to try to be fair and balanced. These people are communists bent on the overthrow of the United States. Brett, you can just say it. Anyway, I thought this was interesting. Did you know a group of young influencers American influencers went to Ayatollah Khamenei's funeral?
3: Oh, no, I did not know that. I knew that was it some New York Times? I think they had reporters there, but I didn't know about influencers being there.
0: Yeah, a group of young Americans were there with at least one waving a flag and chanting down with the USA.
3: No, I didn't know that.
0: That one was Jackson Hinkle, co-founder of the American Communist Party. The Red Green Alliance. Is there anybody out there who still thinks that was some sort of paranoid fantasy I came up with? The Red Green Alliance is a thing. Islamists and communists have the same goal, overthrow Western civilization, so they join together, each one secretly thinking after the revolution, I'll take over. Anyway, so Jackson Hinkle was there, founder of the American Commie Party. He was accompanied by Christopher Halali, another ACP founding member and high bailiff of Orange County, Vermont. A government official, and Max Blumenthal, editor of The Gray Zone, a far-left site known for its favorable coverage of the Chinese, Russian, and Venezuelan governments. And, of course, young Calla Walsh, the child Democrat political star turned Islamist that the Free Press has actually written about a fair amount. She is your classic wealthy young woman who's turned to radical politics. She absolutely, I have no knowledge that she plans on this. I absolutely could see her as an early 70s style radical activist who perpetrates acts of violence. She's that far down the line. And one of these jackasses was apparently behind the internet rumor that the Argentina beating Egypt thing was a Zionist conspiracy rigged by a Jewish referee who wasn't Jewish. These people are nuts. Going waving a flag down with the USA at the Ayatollah's funeral. And he's going to be let back into the country.
3: You know, my favorite part about Argentina versus Egypt, aside from the fact, have you watched the last 10 minutes yet? That is an exciting 10 minutes of soccer. You pick it up at about almost 80 minutes because it looks like it's completely over and Argentina's going to lose. But anyway, the Egyptian fans wear the big pharaoh heads, which I think is a hilarious look.
0: Love it.
3: In terms of rooting.
0: Yeah.
3: There's so much downtime in soccer. You got to come up with chants and costumes and all kinds of different things to kill the time.
0: It's not
3: downtime. They're playing. There's just not much happening during the playing.
0: Oh, my God. That's the voice of ignorance, folks. There's a lot happening. It's just not particularly interesting. Got to get the ball from way over there to way over there. It takes a minute.
3: There's a lot more walking than I realized. I saw a video where they were featuring Holland, the Viking striking Viking guy, and they just stayed on him. A lot more walking than you realize to rest up in between your sprints.
0: A fascinating FIFA thought coming up.
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1: Well, get this. United Airlines is introducing a premium row that will have an empty middle seat with a tray table for the aisle and window seats to share.
2: Oh.
1: Yeah. They're also releasing an ultra cheap option where you sit in the middle seat and everyone eats off your lap.
2: What?
3: The last most recent time I flew, it's just all the add-ons. So you see a price and you think, okay, that's what it's going to cost for me to fly from here to there. But then you start, you know, because there's four legs to the trip, two there and two back or whatever. And you start choosing your seats. And then do you want to eat anything or all these various things? And then the ticket is way different than it originally was. Like not even close to the same amount.
2: Everything's a la carte.
3: Yeah.
2: Soon they're going to say, would you like a seatmate who weighs less than 250 pounds? That's an extra $15.
3: I'm going to take one bag and you're going to charge me an extra $80 or whatever for checking a bag. So that's not part of the ticket. And then, what is the original ticket price you're giving me if it doesn't include a seat? Then you pick a seat and the cheapest one adds $29. Well, then what was the ticket price you gave me? So you gave
2: me a
3: ticket
2: little
3: price.
2: Bait and switchy. What, standing room? You're a strap hanger.
3: Well, that's not an option. If it were an option, that would be fine. But so you gave me a price. It's like it'll cost $40 to eat at this restaurant. And then you sit down and they say, if you want food, you gotta give us this much money.
2: Yeah, even having a single saltine is 19 more.
3: Right.
2: Yeah, $19 more. Yeah. What is that price? That price doesn't exist. It's a bait and switchy little hook, I guess.
3: We were talking to World Cup soccer. So we got our news person out in the newsroom, Jensen, who, she said she was rooting for England because the underdog. And I thought, I don't think that's true. I looked up, you know, England is the favorite against Argentina today. So if you primarily want to root for the underdog, that's the defending champion Argentina with their old man Messi as their star. But so I'm rooting for Argentina for some reason, no particular reason whatsoever. I mentioned that, there's way more walking in soccer than I'd ever realized before because I saw a great, focused on the big blonde guy, Haaland for Norway. Too bad they got knocked out of the tournament. Where they just
2: the striking Viking.
3: Where they just followed him with the camera, and you don't usually notice this or whatever, but there's a lot of him just walking down the entire, what is it, about 100 yards? It's long. The field's big.
2: It's more than that, yeah.
3: Bigger than a football field. Walking along. Just walking, and then the ball came near him, and then all of a sudden, boom, like lightning. He was there and kicked a goal. But he had walked all the way down there, so I didn't realize he got to rest that much.
2: Yeah, that's a key, honestly, to being fresh. Because these guys, you know, they've been playing for 90 minutes, and they sprint like maniacs. That's why they conserve their energy. You want to hear a fascinating FIFA World Cup factoid?
3: They're corrupt?
2: Has to do with Britain?
3: Is that the fascinating fact?
2: No, everybody knows that. The British, the England team, the Three Lions, they call them, because that's what's on their shirt. They've scored 13 goals, zero of them by a player who plays in the English Premier League, where their best players for a very, very long time have played. And they think the reason for that is the Premier League is so competitive and they play so many games and they play so hard that by the time it's World Cup time, those guys are worn out. They've got nothing left. And so the guys who play like in the Spanish league or one of the other many Euro soccer leagues, they're a lot fresher because it's kind of a more laid back deal.
3: So if I'm a Brit, do I like that or hate that? I mean, because obviously you care about winning the World Cup, but if you follow soccer in your country, wouldn't you want your countrymen to play for your teams?
2: I would, but I don't know how that goes culturally. Do I care if our exciting young striker

0: Here's a Spaniard, really? I root for American sports where you swap players and they're from all over the world and you swap them every couple of years and every year your new roster is unrecognizable. So I don't know if it matters.
1: Good point. Yeah. The other thing about soccer, and you have talked about this for years and I never watched soccer, so I was only kind of aware of it. What's with the histrionics, the acting like your femur was broken and the bone is sticking out through the skin when somebody brushes up next to you? What is
0: that? Multiple compound fractures. Part of it's just trying to draw a foul. It's flopping.
1: Well, yeah, but there's a difference between flopping and acting like you're in so much pain, just writhing in pain. In our sports, in the NFL, you do the opposite. You walk off the field if the bone is sticking out to show you're a tough guy.
0: Yeah, my favorite one, it was a meme, a cartoon. Hockey player, hold on to my teeth until my shift is over. Soccer player, guy ran by me writhing on the ground, right, like he's been shot. And I used to really think that was so despicable and stupid. Part of it's trying to draw a foul. Part of it is my team just had like a really aggressive attack. Everybody needs a breath.
1: Oh.
0: So I'm going to roll around on the ground for a minute.
1: Okay. Yeah, yeah. I saw one of those with France and in Spain where a guy was down for a long time. So that might have been a breather.
0: Right. Yeah, that's part of it. Yeah. And you just want to get in the head of the referee. Boy, they're really beating up on those guys today. I better look out for fouls. It's all kind of, several different things at once.
1: France lost. They were the favorite to win the whole dang thing. They lost yesterday. Got shut out. Didn't score a goal. I mean, it's like the Germans coming through.
0: something marching in the shade, something. I was on an Alaska cruise, as I've been describing for the last couple of days, with a pretty good handful of folks from foreign lands who are super, super into the World Cup. The consensus at one table I was sitting at with a bunch of Euros was that, nobody can touch France. They are head and shoulders above everybody else. And off they go. Spain looked great. Anyway, that's probably enough soccer talk. Except that Argentina and England hate each other because of a bunch of controversial games through like the last century and the Falkland Islands War. So it's going to be quite the set two today. If you get a chance to watch it, watch it.
1: Oh, yeah. Well, I'll throw in my story here. So it was some talk yesterday about how the FBI, this is the match they're going to have to put the most security into because of the long-standing rivalry between England and Argentina. And as an American, I'm like, what? And we have rivalries in this country. Not like they do in the rest of the world, which I didn't know anything about until I was in Italy many years ago, Gladys. And I just happened to be there because I'm not a soccer fan. I wasn't there for this. Siena was playing Florence in soccer. Doesn't seem like it would be a thing to me at all. It's like, Springfield and Shelbyville are having a match. Big deal. And so I got to town and there was a ring around the entire city of Siena with cops and barricades and all kinds of security like I had never seen at that time anywhere in my life. And it was all because Siena and Florence were playing each other, and they hate each other so much. They have so many fights and bombings and stabbings and everything anytime they play each other soccer because of some battle they fought in 1538. And that's why they're still so mad at each other.
0: I tell you what, never turn your back on a Siena.
1: And the amount of security they had for this soccer match was just amazing. And if they weren't allowing anybody from Florence in or anybody who was rooting for Florence. So if they found anything like the colors or any indication whatsoever that you're rooting for the Florence team going into Siena, they wouldn't allow you in there. I just thought, this is nuts. We don't do this in the United States. As angry as we get about Dodgers Giants or whatever, we don't have to have ring the stadium with this level of security.
0: Yeah,
1: I found pretty interesting on its own. And like my buddy, I think that it's about 60 miles apart, Florence and Siena. Florence is the way more famous city, but they're about the same size and they're rivals. And my buddy lived in Siena and his family had been there for hundreds of years. He lived in this 400-year-old house, very, very cool, near the city square in Siena. But he hated Florence. He just hated it. He never went there.
0: Wow.
1: He would not go to Florence. Even though it's one of the biggest.
0: Each city had to go in the separate end of the stadium.
1: Yeah, there were only one way in and one way out for different fans, and they sat you in different sections so you couldn't possibly come across each other.
0: Mm-hmm.
1: Wild.
0: Yeah, I've seen that in a couple of international matches where they'll have the cops from whatever is the host land sitting. There's like a line of cops between the two sections of the stand. And if anybody gets too close to the cops or tries to cross it, by God, there's going to be a night sticking. It's unbelievable.
1: Right, but so this particular friend of mine, he wouldn't go to Florence. He wouldn't go to France. He hated the French so much. I know another English guy that's never been to France because he hates the French so much. And we have this view in America of Europe being so much more sophisticated and above all than we are.
0: Please.
1: And how many people do you know in the United States who would, I'd never set foot in Oklahoma, you know, or who are like that? Nobody. I've never known anybody like that.
0: Right, right.
1: But it's pretty common in Europe.
0: If you've ever bought the absolute hogwash that the America's the most racist country on earth, how about you ask a Chinese person about the Japanese or ask a Filipino about either one of them, just for instance, or ask a CNN about, what was the other place?
1: Somebody Florence. From Florence.
0: Yeah, damn Florencers. Unbelievable. 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
1: So this story didn't get near as much of attention as it probably should have, and it's going to disappear. The New York Post had it, and Politico. Those are the only major news organizations I've seen covered at all. Chuck Grassley, who's 92 years old, running the Senate Judiciary Committee yesterday, revealed that old Jack Smith, you remember him investigating everything that was Trump? His office had spied on 44 different lawmakers from both parties, House members and senators, where he read all their emails, all their texts for a long time, completely blowing up any constitutional rights that these people have against that sort of thing. He just went around them and just read their emails and texts. And Chuck Grassley had it yesterday, and it's getting very little attention. I think partially because it's bipartisan. And if you can't choose one side or another, it's not a fun story.
0: Well, that's an incredible trampling of the division of the branches of government.
1: Uh-huh.
0: It's, you know, wow. Boy, I think your point is right. It's discouraging, but it's true. There's no Trump is right or Trump is wrong to be decided on this. So just kind of whatever.
1: No, they were spying.
0: Plus, it takes a little explaining.
1: Yeah, they were spying on Karen Bass and Cory Booker and all kinds of Democrats, along with lots of Republicans, Susan Collins, Tom Cotton, Elise Stefanik, whatever. But reading their personal emails and texts, that's wild.
0: Yeah.
1: Not cool?
0: Yeah. Awful.
1: I'll bet that happens awful. So much more than we know.
0: You think?
1: Then we'll never know.
0: Mm.
1: Just like at work, somebody wherever you work, because it's in the fine print, they're reading all your emails, all your texts. All right.
0: Yeah, so is Mark Zuckerberg. It's fine. Good luck. Enjoy it. It's boring.
1: Yeah, my life
0: is boring.
1: Exactly.
0: Yeah. Hey, coming up, you mentioned this yesterday, Jack, and I did a little digging into it, and it's absolutely insane. The Chicago Teachers Union. They probably ought to all be rounded up and put in some sort of prison camp. They're avowedly communists. They're joining with the DSA. They're radical, radical leftists. We'll tell you about some of their comings and goings and plots.
1: And pro-Iran against the United States.
0: Yeah, what the hell? A teacher's union? These people have, never mind, do they have access to our children? They've got practically exclusive access to our children for 8 hours a day. Good God, what are we letting happen under our watch here?
1: That and other stuff on the way.
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1: Russia has taken enormous casualties in this war. The latest estimate by some researchers is that it may have lost as many as 500,000 killed, 1.4 million injured and killed in this war. And the other problem is that the Kremlin wants to pretend to most Russians that this war is quite far away.
2: Stunning numbers. Almost 500,000 dead. They're approaching the numbers we had in our Civil War on both sides together.
3: Those are World War II-esque numbers.
2: Right.
3: At least for some of the major combatants.
2: And Vietnam was a hangover in this country that continues decades later. 60,000, 70,000 dead. Russia's

0: lost a half a million men. That is just stunning.
1: To take a little chunk of Ukraine. Yeah, just amazing. And Putin is desperate in a number of different ways. The deep into Russia attacks by Ukrainian drones, among other things, but also just the need for more cannon fodder. It's all horrifying. Patrick Revelle on ABC News continues.
2: Russia has been reluctant to declare a general mobilization, so it's not able to call on all of its huge population. Instead, it basically needs people to sign up who are willing to come for money. And that is something that we heard again and again and again from the Russian troops that we spoke to at this POW camp, that the main reason they had come to fight was for money.
0: Not knowing, not reading the papers, I guess, not reading the New York Times, knowing what awaits you when you get to Russia.
1: That's the convenience of controlling the media for old Vladimir Putin. Yeah, they talk to these people at Ukrainian prisoner of war camps, the Russians being held, because now they can be honest because they have nothing to hide anymore. But it gets even worse.
2: There is a network of different visa and employment companies that are sometimes Russian and are sometimes local, and they... Some of them are trying to recruit the men openly, saying, you will come to Russia, you will join the Russian military, and you will get citizenship and money, and you'll get quite a sizable sign-on bonus.
1: That was edited perhaps a bit too tightly. They're recruiting for soldiers in Africa. Both government and private recruiters are going into Africa, promising all those things. And the folks think, wow, I could really change my family's lives forever. Yeah, it sounds like a nice job I'm getting in Russia. I'm going to do it. Then you end up with a gun in your hand and a gun at your back. And as Jack pointed out, your life expectancy, once you hit the front lines, is 20 minutes.
0: Which is just unimaginable. You can't believe that it's even true. That was a Peter Baker story in the New York Times several weeks ago. 20 minutes once you get to the front. And you're dead.
1: And there's more.
2: One researcher said to me, they use the African fighters mostly as cannon fodder. They come over, they're often not well trained, and in any case, they then force them towards the front line because they want to use them in an assault wave. They want to send this wave of bodies forward to try and exhaust Ukrainian troops and ammunition.
0: I can see how as a Ukrainian you would do what you got to do, but that's got to wear on your soul. To kill all these people who you know just are, oh my God, here comes another wave of them and we're going to kill them all. All right, let's do it. What a choice do we have?
1: Yeah, yeah. The fastest way to end this and keep my country is to do that. No choice. Yeah, one more clip.
2: We were taken into another yard and lined up there were just lots of men from Africa, Southeast Asia, some from Egypt, for a variety of reasons, had ended up in the Russian military. There's been many twists in this war, and this is yet another unexpected one.
1: And as we were discussing yesterday, the corruption in the Russian military, it runs from the top to the very bottom, where even at the squad level, whoever the sergeant in charge of the squad makes you bribe him or you're the cannon fodder. And so every level of command in the Russian military is getting a financial incentive for keeping this going because they steal from and demand bribes from every wave of poor sons of bitches who end up machine gunned. They're making money hand over fist and are not in a terrible amount of physical danger themselves.
0: My prediction this ends, I don't know if it would end it or not, Putin gets taken out by somebody on his side. That is definitely my prediction. Somebody's going to say, this can't continue. There's going to be a coup, regicide, or whatever you want to call it.
1: That's what it'll take, I think. Yeah. So why in the name of God is the Chicago Teachers Union hosting a communist convention? We will discuss next hour.
0: That's pro-Iran in this war.
1: Ugh.
0: Which is amazing. Yeah, more on the way.
3: Armstrong and Getty.
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6: From ABC News, I'm Chuck Sievertson. Being questioned today about making his job permanent, Acting Attorney General Todd Blanche before the Senate Judiciary Committee. They've all been making openings comments. Blanche.
7: I'm proud of what we've done to help American families see safer streets and to have a fair shot at the life they're working to build.
6: Illinois Democratic Senator Dick Durbin.
8: The president decided to fire the predecessor of Mr. Blanche after just 14 months on the job, after courts and grand juries blocked her from prosecuting the president's political opponents. Seemingly, President Trump believes you, Mr. Blanche, will be more successful.
6: The U.S. military says it fired missiles at Iranian missile launch and storage sites. A new threat from President Trump against Iran, setting a next Wednesday deadline.
9: We're going to knock out all their power plants. We're going to knock out all their bridges unless they get to the table and negotiate.
6: Iran's threatening to stop all energy exports from the region. President Trump has countermanded the order hours ago of an ICE official saying that vehicle stops by immigration police cannot be suspended. This after recent deaths during traffic stops in Maine and Texas. A member of all ICE teams will wear a body camera, says Department of Homeland Security. New numbers about the cost of living this morning. The producer price index, tracking prices at the wholesale level, declining energy costs in June helped to drive down the index 0.3%, but prices were still 5.5% higher than a year ago. Protesters broke in on a news conference by Louisville Mayor Craig Greenberg to oppose construction of a data center in the county, projected by the local utility to need as many megawatts of electricity at full capacity as about 368,000 homes.
10: It's a lifeline for Louisville.
11: We need you to pick a side.
6: Protesters accused the mayor of refusing to meet with them. You're listening to ABC News.
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6: Disaster declarations by the Texas governor after violent storms and deadly flooding.
15: Dozens of high water rescues have been carried out in creeks, rivers, and flooded neighborhoods.
16: Everything about this is a team effort.
15: Texas Game Warden Derek Renspies is working in the flood zone west of San Antonio.
16: So far, I'm not aware of any fatalities. Every rescue has been successful, at least between Medina and Uvalde counties.
15: Storms dumped more than 10 inches of rain on the region Tuesday, with more rain on the way today.
6: ABC's Jim Ryan in Dallas-Fort Worth. Searches in San Francisco Bay for three people still missing after a boat went down overnight near Alcatraz. ABC's Trevor Ault.
17: Coast Guard racing to the scene, but by the time they arrived, the bottom two levels of that three-level cruiser were underwater. It's unclear if anyone was wearing a life vest. One passenger rushed to shore was later pronounced dead. 13 passengers were safely rescued. Three people were taken to the hospital with injuries.
6: A blacksmith, a stable boy, a soldier, a slave. The faces and stories of these and others from an ancient Roman city in modern Hungary have been brought to life for a new exhibition in Budapest. It created highly detailed faces from over a dozen skulls found in the ancient city of Aquincum. DNA analysis and other techniques from archaeology and anthropology were used to determine how the people may have looked in life nearly 2,000 years ago. The title of the exhibit is Once We Were Like You. Chuck Sievertson, ABC News.
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3: And now, here's Armstrong and Getty.
4: Thinks changing the clocks twice a year is stupid. Congress voted on it yesterday. They overwhelmingly agreed. More on that a little bit later, where that might be going. And according to the Washington Post, and I don't know if this is true or not, but they claim that cigarettes are cool again. Cigarettes are cool again with the young people is just kind of a thing.
5: I saw that headline. Yeah, I didn't get a chance to look into it. Okay. All right. They're bad for you, kids. It's not a good idea.
4: They know it's bad for them. But they just think it looks cool.
5: Yeah, I think
4: it does look cool, by the way.
5: Oh, that's terrible. You just encouraged smoking there. I think it may have to do with what we're about to talk about, at least to some extent, because the forces of the political left that are trying to overthrow Western civilization, the United States, capitalism, etc., they've got to convince young people in particular that they have no future.
4: You know,
5: that their lives are miserable and put upon. You might as well smoke. What's the point? Who cares?
4: I know we're going that direction, but
5: yeah.
4: One thing they acknowledge, and I think this is true, smoking cigarettes looks cool for men and women. A chick who smokes, I don't know why that's so hot. I mean, and it must be universal because they do it in movies all the time. The hot chick smokes. Mm-hmm. Yeah. But
5: because, you know, they're not a goody two shoes, which means they might also be sexual libertines.
4: Is that what's going on subconsciously, yes. Kind of?
5: No, consciously. I just explained it to you.
4: I don't feel like it's consciously, but I know what's the if she smokes, she pokes. Is that what they used to say?
5: Good Lord. Well, it's points for being concise.
4: Vaping is douchey, though. Looks douchey, yes. For everyone.
5: And everybody does it. Yeah, men and women.
4: Nothing cool looking
5: joined
4: about.
5: Joined in their douchiness.
4: There's nothing, yes. Cool looking about grabbing the vape pen and taking it away. Isn't that interesting, though? So it can't just be it can't be what you said then. Because that doesn't make sense. Because vaping's even worse for you. So I don't think, wow, she's vaping, and that's even worse than having a cigarette. Very hot. I don't think that. Vaping looks dumb. Smoking a cigarette looks cool. I think we're just convinced by movies from way back in the day. All the cool people smoked, and that got into our heads if you're of a certain age.
5: Yeah, mostly. I'm trying to come up with a rhyme involving vaping that's not abhorrent, and I can't. So, never mind.
4: Right,
5: yeah,
4: you're
5: don't
4: right.
5: Don't even.
4: You're
5: yeah, do
4: right.
5: Not. No, nobody. Nobody is allowed to. So, on a more serious topic, I think not enough people understand that one of the great strategies, the absolutely written down, understood, agreed upon strategies of the radical left, whether they're of the conventional like neo-Marxist types or Islamists for that matter, one of their main strategies is to deny that they're doing what they're doing. Some of them will say openly they want to overthrow the Constitution. A lot of them will just say, though, we want fairness, or we want the opportunity to worship the way we want, blah, blah, blah. And one of the great examples of that is, you remember during the woke apocalypse, when everybody was afraid to say, no, a man can't just say he's a woman. That doesn't make him a woman. You could lose your job for that. Or saying all lives matter or whatever. During the woke apocalypse, everybody was afraid. We weren't afraid. We were saying what we wanted to. Anyway, one thing I heard 100 times is that critical race theory is not being taught in schools. That's an obscure legal concept that's taught in some law schools. As if critical theory, that the philosophy launched in the 60s by Frenchmen, because of course it was Frenchmen, that's everywhere in universities. It's everywhere in the colleges of education. It's everywhere in the teachers' unions. It's everywhere in freaking third grade classes in a lot of places now. They're teaching the kids that America is a racist country, that it's systemically racist, it needs to be brought down, capitalism is evil, it exploits people, blah, blah, blah, all the time. But they deny they're doing it, obviously. So this is something else. How open some people are being about this. The Chicago Teachers Union hosted an Israel-hating communist convention where radicals were openly calling for sabotaging U.S. ports and backing Iran. Here's one quote from the meeting. If we can shut down even one terminal for 2 hours, that's millions of dollars out in logistics. So the CTU hosted a Marxist anti-Israel conference last weekend, which openly celebrated terrorism, introduced fledgling activists to, quote, the growing BDS movement. BDS is where you, like, tie up your lover and spank them. What? I'm sorry, the control room is telling me,
4: I thought
5: that's
4: it was
5: BDSM.
4: The South Korean androgynous boy band.
5: No, neither one. It's actually the boycott, divest, sanction movement, virulently anti-Israel.
4: Yeah, I don't like you. I don't know why teachers have an opinion at all on Israel. You teach reading and science, particularly there in Chicago, where you're doing a horrible job of it. But to not only be anti-Israel, but pro-Iran.
5: Yeah, that's just insane. Well, it's the Red-Green Alliance we're always talking about. But they were pushing their adherence to, again, join the growing BDS movement, called on its members to support Iran's axis of resistance. You need to support Iran because they're part of the resistance against the Western patriarchy. Good Lord. And telling them to prepare for violence against the United States and Israel. Ryan Delaney, chair of communications for Jacksonville Palestine Solidarity Network, told attendees, "We're all here to toughen our knuckles. I hope that everybody leaves here ready to fight when they get home." He told roughly 200 cheering attendees. Well, only 200. But again, what the F is the Chicago Teachers Union doing there? Sarah Flounders, a member, charmingly named, member of the Secretariat of the Marxist-Leninist Workers' World Party, thundered to the crowd that the enemy is at home. Change doesn't ask for permission. It'll be violent. It'll be stormy. It'll be unpredictable. But she praised attendees as a really militant, determined group. The second annual gathering of the Anti-War Action Network, an agglomeration of dozens of local activist groups around the country, united by their hatred of Israel and mission to obstruct American imperialism, quote unquote. The Washington Free Beacon purchased a couple of tickets and was able to seamlessly mingle with attendees for 2 days and observed all of this stuff. The gathering was held at the Teachers Union's headquarters at 1901 West Carroll Avenue in the city's West Town neighborhood. That's very close to where the RNC or the DNC was last year. Last year? 2 years ago.
4: 2 years ago today. No, that was the DNC. That was not today.
5: There was teachers union signage, even a headless mannequin wearing Chicago Teachers Union t-shirts were present throughout the venue. Conference goers were a motley crew of aspiring revolutionaries. This is not going to help the point I'm making that we need to take this seriously, but I'll include it nonetheless. About 20% wore masks for some reason. Many attendees were noticeably obese, and there was also a large contingent of openly transgender participants. Breakfasts included gluten-free empanadas and vegan fare, while a gender-neutral bathroom did brisk business.
4: They wore masks.
5: You know, a lot of this, and this is intentional by the neo-Marxist movement, they want to take every misfit, every trans, confused person who's not comfortable with their sex, every gay person, every alienated kid who in generations past would grow their hair and learn to play the guitar. You know, every person with a useless degree that put them $100,000 in debt and now they're blaming capitalism for their life choices. They're trying to harness all of these people and tell them it's the evils of the system and we need to overthrow it. The reason you don't have a happy life is because of the system. Blame others. That's the key aspect of socialism. It's the politics of envy and blame. But man, it's just sick that the teachers union is so involved in this. Of course, the teachers unions are now hardcore of avowedly far leftist organizations. They have nothing to do with children and teachers at all.
4: No, I don't understand why more people don't know that.
5: A map of the meeting facility, which guided convention goers to the different rooms named for various prominent terrorists and dictators, had the name Chicago's Teachers Union prominently displayed next to a map of Iran. They openly praised Fidel Castro, Mao Zedong. There's a reference in one of the posters to, our elder mentor, Uncle Joe, was a reference to Joseph Stalin.
4: So this wasn't a California Teachers Union meeting, but they used Chicago Teachers Union meeting, but they used their building.
5: But yeah, and they sanctioned it and co-sponsored it, in effect.
4: But the fact that there's not more pressure put on Chicago, we've gone through their numbers. There's schools in the Chicago area where you could make the argument that the kids would be better off if you closed the school. Or at least there would be no more harm done. They have 0% kids with fluency and writing and mathematics. So you could make the argument that you should just close the school. It wouldn't make any difference. Do they have to answer for that at all? Or are you too busy trying to figure out why we should help Iran?
5: I think we need to be as militantly anti these people as they are anti the country that we love. I really mean that. We have waited way, way, way too long. Look at the schools now. They're factories of indoctrination of the little kids.
4: It's crazy.
5: Anyway, yeah, it is crazy.
4: Makes you want to go out on the playground and smoke a cigarette, which I guess is cool again.
5: It's not good for you kids.
4: Talk about that, among other things, on the way. This happened while we were on the air yesterday, so we talked about it a little bit. But Trump reversed course completely on that whole tolls for the Strait of Hormuz.
5: Hey, he's spitballing. Brainstorming. There are no bad ideas here.
4: And so where we are on that whole war, the New York Times basically declaring today that we have lost the war. I don't know if that's true or not. There's still time to salvage it. We ain't won it. That's for certain. Among other things on the way. Stay here.
0: Armstrong and Getty.
5: Your personal information is valuable and far more accessible than you realize.
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15: Eleanor Holmes Norton is in the early stages of dementia.
16: Dwight Evans, who's 71, had a stroke.
17: Bernie Sanders is sidelined by a heart attack.
18: Congresswoman Kay Granger lived in an assisted living facility for dementia patients while still serving in Congress and drawing a congressional paycheck.
19: Why are we tolerating this level of national frailty in our lawmaking? And it's not just anti-old people. It's not disrespect to ask this question. In Japan, they revere the elderly. But the one thing they don't do is put them in charge of everything.
4: That's really interesting. I wonder if we're going to break away from that all at all. Kind of thought after Joe Biden, maybe we would. Obviously, we followed Joe Biden with the Trump will be the oldest president ever by the time he leaves, won't he? Yeah.
5: Right.
4: He's 80.
5: I wonder if it used to be, you know, the power of incumbency

0: had to do with, I think, most districts being more competitive. I mean, now, if you say to me in my district, hey, we're going to swap out this Republican for this Republican, I'm like, okay, that's fine. I'm not going to root for the Democrat, and neither is anybody else, and vice versa in other districts. So why are we hanging on to these ancients if you just swap out one D for another, one R for another? Maybe it'll come to an end. I don't know.
1: Because to run, you'd have to have the backing of the party, and they're at no point ever going to take even the slightest risk of swapping out the 72-year-old for a 42-year-old.
0: Especially if the 72-year-old kind of likes the gig.
1: Right. I guess. I don't know, but we got to break out of it somehow. It's just, it's nutso. There's no other aspect of life where you'd say, no, let's turn it all over to 70-year-olds and 80-year-olds. Like, yeah. Almost exclusively to do everything. Right. Hmm. What? That is really, really wild. But on the other hand, Mark Halperin says that at least currently, he thinks Bernie Sanders has got a really strong chance of being the Democratic nominee based on the directions the wind's blowing and Bernie's success in the past and the fact that Bernie's still as sharp as ever. He doesn't look like he's lost a step, and he's 84.
0: I think Halperin's right. All the energy on the left is the young socialists.
1: You could easily,
0: to them, socialism isn't something to be apologized for. It's something to brag about.
1: You could easily see Bernie getting the nomination, I think.
0: Could they kneecap him a third time?
1: I don't know. He might kneecap himself with a fall.
0: Remember, it took a couple of heroes like James Clyburn and Joe Biden to save the Democrats from the scourge of Bernie last time.
1: So
2: Bernard Sanders.
1: He's got a birthday coming up, so I think he'll be 87 when he took office.
0: Wow.
1: Is that right? Yeah, because he's got a birthday coming up, wow. So he'll be 85, and then he would be 87 when he actually took office if he won. That... We're already into Ridiculousville that we have presidents in their 80s, but 87.
0: Right. Democrats, he's tanned, he's rested, he's been in the gym. Eric Swalwell. Maybe a little rapey, maybe a little Chinese spy lover, but come on.
1: I just came across this article. They're really trying to get a different security system going at airports in Europe, the EU particularly. All biometric checkpoints, which they think is going to speed things up once they get it going. But trying to get it going is really bogging things down. I'm glad I'm not traveling around Europe this summer. They got to get you into the system first with your fingerprints, your eye scans, your face scans, all the different sort of stuff. So the first time you fly anywhere in the EU system this summer, they got to get all that information, which takes a while. So the lines have been terrible. Hours long waits any time of day everywhere. But the theory is once you're in the system, it's going to be much faster than having to show a passport or anything else. You'll just walk through and it'll read all your biometrics and it'll be practically instantaneous, which sounds pretty cool, other than the being able to track you everywhere you go part of it.
0: It was funny, and I meant to talk about this, going to and fro the United States for our cruise to Alaska, because we had to pass briefly through the lawless region of Canada.
1: Oh, my God.
0: But there are a lot of biometrics being used in airports now, including in customs. We just paused in front of a camera, took pictures of us, and said, hey, Joe, welcome back to the States. How are you, buddy? And then we filled out our silly little form for customs. I probably shouldn't talk about this. And a passenger I knew of was asked, do you have anything to declare? And that passenger said, yeah, I bought some earrings that were way above the limit. The officer said, enjoy them. And that passenger just kept walking. So I'm not sure what we're doing here.
1: Do you have anything?
0: If you're not Osama bin Laden, they let you back in.
1: Do you have anything to declare? I like Cher's music. Does that count?
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9: As a parent, when you send your kid off to school in the morning, you know that they're going to be learning, they're going to be spending time with their friends. But a new study out of UCSF found adolescents are spending an average of 70 minutes of their school day on their phones. Now, some kids will say they need their phones to help with schoolwork, but this study found that they were spending the vast majority of their screen time on TikTok, Instagram, and Snapchat. Not really apps that you're going to be turning to for homework help. Now, the study's lead author said, don't blame kids for using their phones at school. Teach them how to resist them. Focus on what they'd get by putting them aside rather than what you're taking away. Explain how phones could hurt their academic performance, and also remind them of this. Nothing takes the place of real face-to-face friendships. I'm Dr. Sanjay Gupta, helping you live a better life.
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0: locally, because we're on a bunch of stations across the country. I don't know where you're listening to us right now or listening to the podcast, but we're broadcasting out of Sacramento, and I got a new bed from European Sleep Design. But anyway, I was mentioning the ad that I got the movable base, which I had once years and years ago on a bed, but I never used it for some reason. Oh, really? I don't know why. I don't even remember why, but I just never used it and never really thought about it using it. But now I got it and I use it all the time. It's one of my favorite things that's ever happened in my life. The ability to like raise my feet up and everything like that. Wow. I'm really enjoying it.
1: Wow. I pictured you more like you're raising your top up to read or something like that.
0: I do some of that, yeah. But I don't know why. I haven't. It vibrates also, which I haven't found that beneficial to me, but.
1: Yeah, the whole vibrating bed thing. I learned that as a kid. Back in the day, Gladys, I remember, it was the 1970s. I was a young lad. We were traveling back and forth to my grandparents in New Jersey, and we would usually stop for one night on the way. And often the beds in the hotels would have what was called charmingly at the time, magic fingers.
0: Oh, right. You're right. You could stop at a Super 8 and some of the beds would have magic fingers. You put coins in a slot like it was a car wash or something. Or
1: yeah, you put a quarter in there and the thing vibrates somewhat for about 5 minutes. And it was pretty funny as a kid that the bed was vibrating like that, but I didn't find it the least bit relaxing.
0: Well, weren't the jokes, so I got the sense as a kid that it was a sexual thing with the jokes that were on sitcoms and whatnot. Is that why do people want the bed to vibrate? I'll go home today, I'll lay face down on it and let you know what I think of it.
1: Oh my God. That was regrettable. Let's move on. Let's just move on.
0: And I'm liking the movable base. I don't know why. It's like one of the great pleasures of my life now.
1: Excellent.
0: Look how much higher my feet are than my torso. That's amazing.
1: What are you, Amish? One of the great pleasures of your life. Wow, you're like the Buddha over here.
0: I just realized you've been into the free press more than I have been.
1: Oh, yeah,
0: I
1: love them.
0: I just realized every day we ought to just go through the free press's big stories because they're always great.
1: Yeah.
0: Like for today, I'll do it. Their first story is about how telehealth might be killing us. And they got an example of a kid that was having some health problems and died. And then they found out no doctor ever like examined him in person. It was all telehealth and how that's a really growing part of our medical care. And
1: in fact, he went to the ICU.
0: Yeah.
1: Right?
0: Yeah. ICU telehealth.
1: Yes. What, seriously? The guy's in the ICU and they can't spare a human being to go to his bedside and check him out? That's obscene.
0: Yeah. And it's a growing thing. The rise of tele-ICU, where critically ill patients are monitored by physicians working from remote command centers, sometimes hundreds of miles away. And we haven't, like, really had a national conversation about whether or not we think this is a good idea or not. So that's one really good story that they've got in the free press today. The other one is this one, which I'll actually read in full. A third Trump impeachment? Some Democrats aren't so sure. I didn't realize this. Apparently, there's quite a split among Democrats as to whether or not impeaching Trump for a third time is a good idea or not. I've been assuming that as soon as the Democrats take the House, you got blasted on a text the other day. I get blasted on texts and tweets every single day about all kinds of different things from my looks to my opinions. But got blasted a text the other day. Why do you keep saying the Democrats are going to take the House? Because they are. But anyway, I've just been assuming as soon as they take the House, they're going to immediately impeach Trump. But apparently there's quite a civil war, according to the Free Press and Audrey Fahlberg, in the Democratic Party, whether that would be the best expenditure of their time and, you know, control of the House, as opposed to trying to accomplish other things. Cool. I think a Trump impeachment would be an incredible waste of time for the country. He's not going to be removed from office. There's almost zero chance of that. And we would just spend, you know, a year, however long, going through that whole dog and pony show again with nothing happening.
1: Right. Right.
0: But here's a story I mostly wanted to talk about in the Free Press that I thought was really, really interesting. That Douglas Murray, the great Douglas Murray, now that he's with the Free Press.
1: I had a feeling you were heading here.
0: How a gay cruise got stuck between Islam and the West. And one of the reasons it got my attention is because I saw the headline about this on CNN the other day. So you got the

0: These gay cruises, this particular one, the Scarlet Lady, 2,000 gay Americans traveling around, they were barred from docking in Turkey and Egypt. And the way it was portrayed in a lot of U.S. and European media was the out-of-control conservative governments that have taken hold across Europe and Trumpism in the United States is making it very difficult for gay people all around the world.
1: Right. The fact that they couldn't dock in Turkey and Egypt was part of a broader global trend.
0: Yeah, the CNN headline was, "Twice rejected American cruise put spotlight on rollback of LGBTQ rights, passengers say." Okay. Well, first, starting here, I've never understood the fear from the gay community about Trump being president. What about Trump? Makes well, what about him seems anti-gay?
1: He's all ginned up.
0: Well, yeah, absolutely, completely ginned up, though. I mean, he's not religious. He's a Manhattan liberal, really, his whole life. I'm sure he's had more gay friends than most of you gay people had. I don't know. I don't even know. That just, I mean, it's like really, really made out of whole cloth.
1: Yeah.
0: But the headline in CNN, of course, leaves out where the rejected gay cruise got rejected. And the fact it was rejected in Turkey and Egypt, the reality of it is, as you can probably guess, that a lot of your Muslim countries and Muslim ports and Muslim governments don't like gay people at all. In fact, they think you ought to be dead. And the mainstream media wants to make it about conservatives or religious fanatics that are Christian stopping gay rights moving forward, as opposed to the fact that it's Islamic fundamentalists.
1: It's part of a broader global trend. Oh, yeah, that's what I see all the time. LGBTQ plus minus over the power of three rights are being rolled back. Yeah, that's what I'm seeing. You, Jesus, unbelievable.
0: What a made up narrative that is.
1: Oh, my God. Absolutely hilarious. There's a long history. Well, I don't need to tell you this. The Muslim world doesn't like gay people, but they won't say that. These people, you know, I'm more and more convinced that Dr. Savage and you and other people are right. Progressivism, when it reaches a certain point, it causes such a delusional perception of reality that it is a mental disorder. If you see Muslim authorities in Muslim ports tell a cruise ship full of gay fellers, no, you can't come here, and you say, oh, my God, Trump, you are mentally ill.
0: Mm-hmm.
1: It's not a misperception. It's bizarre.
0: Well, it's born out of where I think the mental illness is, and I got into this in my own head a lot during the self-hating anti-American stuff I was looking at over 4th of July. The mental illness is some sort of need to hate yourself and your own people. That's where the mental illness comes in. I don't know what drives it, but it's weird. And it's strong enough that it will make you ignore all facts, like the fact that our system has raised more people out of poverty than anything in world history, or we're more gay friendly than all these countries that you seem to love, and all this different stuff. It's weird.
1: What the heck's the name of Steven Pinker's book, Enlightenment Now?
0: Moby Dick.
1: I don't believe that's correct. It's actually, hang on a second, it's right over here.
0: It's about
1: God, I can't bend over quite like
0: it. It's about a one-legged guy chasing a whale. Makes it his life's mission.
1: No, it's a different book. Enlightenment Now is indeed the name of Steven Pinker's book, The Case for Reason, Science, Humanism, and Progress. You ought to read it. It's brilliant. But anyway, to your point about ignoring facts, I love what Doug Murray writes. The naivete of, and I'd like to get more into the story, but the naivete of Scarlet Lady's organizers and passengers point to two fascinating realities about the way in which modern Westerners view the rest of the world. The first is the presumption that everybody everywhere is much like us. I've talked about this 100 times. Speak to almost anyone with a thin veneer of this ideology, and they will tell you that everybody around the world wants pretty much the same things as we do. Freedom, including the freedom to love whoever you like. That's just wrong. That's incorrect. It is factually vacant of truth. And he writes, the sad poster children for this ideology might be Jay Austin and Lauren Guiguan, an American couple from Washington, D.C., who quit their jobs in 2017 to cycle around the world. As their travel journal put it, they wanted to meet all kinds of people in the world to prove that, quote, by and large, humans are kind. Their journey finished on a road in Tajikistan in July 2018 when a truckload of local lads from ISIS spotted the couple, swerved their truck into them, leapt out and stabbed them to death. Jay and Lauren believe that by and large humans are kind, but the people they met on a roadside in Tajikistan disagreed. A weak ideology met a strong ideology, and the strong ideology won out.
0: It reminds me of, this is not funny, but it reminds me of the end of the movie Don't Look Up, which we were discussing yesterday, where Meryl Streep, who's president of the United States, but a liberal, she believes in, they land on a planet with all these new animals and, you know, nature, we all love nature. Oh, look, nature. And she immediately gets eaten by this beast. Yeah. It's like the people that went up to Alaska to live with the bears, the wolves or whatever, who got eaten. And the same thing with ISIS. It's just, it's a weird, again, it's a mental illness.
1: And before a word from our good friends at Rough Greens, Doug Murray's final question, or semifinal question, which I think is a good one. It's a question that some feminists and a small number of gay rights activists have mulled for years. Here's the question. Why does the battle for progressive rights always stop at the borders of Islam?
0: Yeah, no doubt.
1: It's because of xenophilia that I've also talked about for years and years and years. But anyway, you love your dog. You want him to live a long and healthy life. And healthy is the accent here. That's the most important part. Energy, feeling good. And Rough Greens can really help him get there. 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
0: I just looked up what time the soccer match is today. England, Argentina, 12 o'clock Pacific, 3 Eastern.
1: Okay.
0: That works for me. I got a dentist thing I got to go to, but taking someone to.
1: You know, to answer very quickly our unspoken question of why the hell the leftists behave this way, where, as Doug Murray asks, why does the battle for progressive rights always stop at the borders of Islam? Well, mostly because if you want to overthrow our system or supplant it with a Marxist system, you can't ever admit. Now, the U.S. is way, way, way better on this, this, and this than these third worlders that we embrace. I mean, let's admit that. You can never make that confession. So,
0: what was the clip you got, Michael? A man attacked by a beaver. Is that good?
2: Yes, it is.
0: It's pretty good. Now, it has some frightening details, you say?
2: Yeah, it was just a visual. I mean, in your mind, you think about it, it's pretty scary.
0: Man attacked by
1: what
0: beaver.
1: What could be more terrifying?
0: Among other things on the way. Stay tuned.
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1: Last one still stinging. Back on my mind. I feel that.
2: Do we need to set up the beaver attack or?
3: No, it's just him. It's a guy and his buddy in Lake George, and things went very poorly.
4: Where's Lake George? Do we know?
3: I don't know exactly.
4: You say it like you're some sort of Lake George expert, Michael.
2: Like we all go on Lake George. Like we all go to Lake George every weekend and water ski.
4: Right. I mean, if I'm going to be, well, beset by beavers, I would like to know I'm in danger.
2: My guess is it's a lake teeming with beavers.
4: Yes. Anyway, somewhere or other.
2: And we hear it. Right. Right.
5: The first time my friend ended up picking it up, swam back at him. So we were like, okay, just as out for blood. This was a puncture, but his teeth went through my stomach. He said something attacked him. I just jumped in the water, and then I grabbed whatever it was attacking him, pulled it out. I was a little freaked out. I didn't, like, think it was a beaver at first. You know, I just grabbed this little brown blob in the water. It ended up biting me a few times as I got it out of the water. So I was like, I got to keep a good grip on this thing. And then I just tossed him pretty far.
4: Beset by beavers. Good Lord. Tell you what, I'm going to think twice before visiting Lake George. Whatever that is.
2: I've told the story many, many times where I was nearly attacked by a badger as a child in Wisconsin, and I can still picture it. It was so horrifying.
4: Wow, the badger stayed.
2: It stood up on its hind legs and came after me. I think I had

0: gotten too close to mom and her baby badgers. I don't know, but man, that thing was angry at me. And the way it screamed, oh, I can still hear it.
1: Really?
0: Yeah, it's kind of a hissing, screaming. It was on its hind legs running at me.
1: Good Lord. Lake George appears to be in New York State.
0: My guess would be there's a Lake George in roughly 16 states.
1: That's not a bad point. Anyway, be careful, people.
0: I got my youngest kid has been on camps, Boy Scout camps, 3 weeks out of 23 days. 21 out of 23 days, he's got three Boy Scout camps. Like this last one was, he got home on Saturday afternoon. We washed clothes. He went to bed. I took him in the morning for another camp. And he's absolutely been loving it, including his ridiculous trip to the Bahamas. Man, there's a one percenter sort of Boy Scout trip.
1: Did he get his daiquiri badge?
0: Actually did a lot of snorkeling and learning how to sail and stuff like that. It was pretty cool.
1: Cool.
0: But it's been very weird. It's been weird to find out how much different it would be to be the parent of one kid as opposed to two kids, for one thing, because I've had just one kid under my roof for the past 3 weeks, and it's less than half as much work in terms of meals and laundry, it seems like, and everything like that. Also, a lot less fun so far. Like, just less entertaining, less interaction, one less person to, you know, for the conversations and everything like that. Kind of weird for just Sam and I to be sitting there staring at each other eating dinner. So, what'd you do today? I mean, the energy's just way different.
1: Well, I could probably write a sad, boring Gordon Lightfoot-esque song about, Judy and I had a two-person household, then three, then four, then five, then four, then three, then two. And yeah, the difference in energy, mirth, et cetera, is notable. Mm-hmm. It's the normal rhythm of life, which keeps me from being depressed about it. But yeah, there's a difference, all right.
0: I wonder how much it is the normal rhythm of life historically, since most people died when they were about 30 back in the day. You probably didn't go through this last part where the kids run off and you spend years and years by yourself.
1: Yeah, true. Sure, that's an excellent question.
0: It's funny, my physical yesterday, for some reason, my doctor and I got into this conversation about how many times we would have died if it weren't for modern medicine throughout our lives. We wouldn't be the age we currently are. If you went back in time very, very far, your biggest concern would be, I sure hope I don't, like, scrape myself on something rusty with a minor injury that I lose my arm or die or get a sore throat. For most of human history, you get a sore throat, you might have 2 weeks to live.
1: Right. Guy coughing next to you, now it's annoying. Then it was a threat.
0: Yeah, isn't that something?
1: Yeah, it is. Got a lot coming up, hour four of the show. If you don't get hour four, you got to go somewhere. Grab it via podcast, Armstrong and Getty On Demand. You and Sam, you know what you ought to do? Go swimming at Lake George. That would liven things up,
2: huh?
1: It's in New York, yeah.
0: Joe Biden's writing a memoir. Sure he is. Stay tuned.
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6: From ABC News, I'm Michelle Franzen. A
2: Senate confirmation hearings underway for Acting Attorney General Todd Blanche, President Trump's pick to become the next permanent AG. Senators questioned Blanche on a variety of issues, including the DOJ's handling and release of the Jeffrey Epstein files. Here's ABC's Peter Haralambos.
3: It is interesting to see how Blanche is responding, in particular to questions about the Epstein affair, where there's this bipartisan criticism at times. And we're actually hearing at times new things from Blanche that kind of contradict his past statements. For example, he tried to defend the fact that he hasn't been meeting personally with Epstein victims. He says by law he's not allowed to do that, or by policy, which is kind of a newer explanation. He also claimed that the DOJ is willing to investigate claims brought by Epstein victims. That contradicts remarks he made about 6 months ago, where he basically said the Department of Justice no longer has open investigations into Epstein.
2: The Senate confirmation hearing also taking place for Jay Clayton, President Trump's pick to serve as Director of National Intelligence. The president lifting the temporary pause on vehicle stops by federal officers during immigration operations. It reverses the stop Homeland Security Secretary Mark Wayne Mullen put into place yesterday following the fatal shootings by federal officers in Maine and Texas. Tensions between the U.S. and Iran continuing to intensify after CENTCOM announcing that the U.S. completed another round of strikes targeting Iran's coastal defense systems.
6: This fight is now focused on a battle for the Strait of Hormuz, which ships were able to pass through freely before the war started. Iran has been firing on cargo ships and American allies. The U.S. overnight launching a seven-hour wave of strikes aimed at degrading Iran's ability to threaten commercial shipping. And the president says these attacks will escalate in the coming days.
2: ABC's Mary Bruce. Parts of central Texas bracing for potentially catastrophic flooding. Some areas receiving more than 10 inches of rain, and more is on the way. 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
2: Toxic smoke from hundreds of wildfires in Canada moving south, and the air quality for millions of Americans soon turning unhealthy. Here's ABC's Ginger Z.
7: Throughout Canada, there are more than 800 wildfires burning. All that smoke provoking air quality alerts from the Great Lakes to New York and New England. In Manchester, New Hampshire, a thick, haunting haze turning skies an eerie shade of orange.
2: Wildfires also triggering thousands of evacuations in northern Minnesota. And in California, hot and dry conditions fanning flames in Napa County. A bipartisan panel in Wisconsin finds that the world's richest man likely broke state law when he handed out $1 million checks to voters in 2025 state Supreme Court election.
8: The Wisconsin Elections Commission has referred complaints against billionaire Elon Musk to prosecutors, saying there's probable cause he violated the state's election bribery law. The panel points to Musk's social media posts and $1 million checks handed to voters just before the 2025 Wisconsin Supreme Court election. The Brown County District Attorney will now decide whether to file criminal charges. Musk's attorneys have argued the giveaways were protected free speech and designed to promote opposition to what they called activist judges.
2: ABC's Dave Packer. A 67-million-year-old T-Rex fossil just sold for $50.1 million. It makes it the most valuable dinosaur ever sold at auction. A 12-foot-tall, 38-foot-long fossil, one of the largest ever unearthed. Michelle Franz in ABC News.
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2: 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Thank you for joining us on this hump day.
25: Hump day?
2: Let's get to it. A lot to break down. I don't even know which direction to really go in. You'd think I'd have that plan by this point, but there's just headline after headline. Trump this morning truthing out some major news. Actually, a few different bits of news over the last 24 hours. He is endorsing Mike Lindell, the CEO of MyPillow, or as a lot of his detractors like to call him, the pillow guy. I think that's what Nancy Pelosi calls him. The pillow man. The pillow guy. For Minnesota governor, the primary is in August. I believe it's August 11th. So it's just about a month away. I think a lot of conservatives were hoping that Trump would go with Lisa DeMuth, who is the Speaker of the Minnesota House of Representatives. And when you look at her resume versus Mike Lindell, she's less of a long shot, but Trump doesn't mind a long shot. He was a long shot for a very long time. And a lot of people are bummed out about this. They feel like, yeah, we were going to have an uphill battle in Minnesota to beat Amy Klobuchar, who's filling Tim Walz's shoes, but we didn't have to make it that much of a non-starter to put in Mike Lindell. And I don't have an issue with Mike Lindell, but I get why people, just because of what we've seen in the past with Trump's endorsements, sometimes he lets his personal relationships with people trump, no pun intended, the logical move, which is to get someone in there who can actually win. But I'm going to tell you how I feel, which is, this is Trump. I mean, think about what the speech he's giving tomorrow night about the 2020 election. As evidenced by that speech, as evidenced by what we hear from him bringing up the election at every opportunity. I mean, he brought it up when he was talking about the red card with the World Cup. He almost went into a tangent about the 2020 elections. This is still very much, whether you like it or not, whether you think it's smart politically or not, it's at the forefront of his mind at all times. And I think there are very few people who stood by him as steadfastly with as much to lose as Mike Lindell. It doesn't mean he's going to win. It doesn't mean I think it's a good idea to endorse him. But I can't fault Trump for being a really loyal person. And I do think that when you're in your second term and you've gone through as much as Trump's gone through and you've had all the slings and arrows, you probably do have to just go based off like what you can live with at that point. And if he thinks, hey, this guy's been good to me, I gotta back him up. I can't really fault him for that. I can want to pull my hair out, Taylor. I can say, there goes Minnesota. But I can't fault the guy for
0: caring about loyalty above all else. In fact, he's...
1: Soothe an election loss like a sleep with a MyPillow.
0: It is frustrating, though, Taylor, isn't it? Because it's like you see.
3: Yeah,
0: that,
3: I mean, the guy's
0: not going to win.
3: Mike Lindell is such a loyalist, and he's fought so hard for 2020 election transparency that Trump probably really had no choice other than to endorse the guy who has invested so much of his own personal wealth into getting to the bottom of what happened in 2020. And yeah, you owe it to the guy pretty much. He's fought so hard and lost so much himself. I mean, remember he was raided at a drive-through. They took his cell phone and all of his personal effects.
0: Yeah, was it Arby's?
3: Arby's, something like that. Yeah.
0: Or was it a Texas Roadhouse?
3: No, it was more likely an Arby's. Texas Roadhouse doesn't have drive-throughs.
0: Oh, okay. So it was a drive-through situation. Hold on, I got to check this, Taylor. This is.
3: I believe you're right. I believe it was an Arby's.
0: Was it really?
3: I think so.
0: Oh wow, damn.
3: Or Carl's Jr. or something. Oh, maybe that was it. Carl's Jr.
0: Hardee's.
3: All right, we were both.
0: I never even heard of that.
3: Right. Hardee's is the parent company of Carl's Jr.
0: Oh, okay. Got it. Yeah, I feel like this is a situation a lot of us can relate to, where your head is telling you something, but you still have to. It's like, I'm trying to think of a comparison, Taylor. I guess it's like, okay, so there's an episode of Friends.
3: Oh, God.
0: I know. Where Monica and Chandler are getting married and Phoebe wants to sing at their wedding. Phoebe's a terrible singer in the show. She's terrible. Her songs aren't good. It turns people off. But that's their best friend, and that's what she does for a living. And she's so excited. And it's like, okay, we could not choose her because...

0: world. They could not choose her. And that's a smart thing to do. Your wedding guests will enjoy themselves more. But that's their friend. And to not choose her, you're drawing a line. That's something you can't take back, is all I'm saying. You can't take that back. You're basically saying, once you don't choose her, I'm willing to forfeit this friend. This friendship means nothing to me. I'm willing to lose you as a friend. And I don't think he's willing to do that with Mike Lindell. And out of all the things that I criticize Trump for, that's one of his better qualities. It's not, it doesn't make him a better politician. It doesn't make it better for us, but it's one of his better qualities as a person, is that he does, you know, you have his back, he'll have your back. Even if everyone, his strategist, even if everyone in his team is going, no, no, no, no, no, this isn't smart, he's going to do it anyway. So that's what's going on there. And I will point out that whoever wins in Minnesota is going to have huge shoes to fill, because they will be replacing Tim Walz, who, I mean, overseeing $9 billion worth of fraud and doing very little to stop it. That's not something a lot of people could wrap their heads around. Okay, that's not
1: something. And I'm a knucklehead.
0: He's a hand-waving, pheasant-hunting, white guy taco-eating knucklehead.
2: Quick fact, and fit check.
0: Yeah, and he's made history. He's made history with just the sheer amount of fraud that Nick Shirley uncovered and other journalists there have uncovered at Leering Centers and, you know, other companies that were really just fronts for this fraud. And so that's going to be big. And I will say that Trump, as I mentioned, giving a speech tomorrow night, again, focused on the 2020 election. And that's another thing, Taylor, that people are on the conservative side kind of pulling their hair about. Is this really the right time to be addressing the nation about 2020? I do think, based off the teaser that Trump gave, and he's a TV guy, so this could just be, you know, kind of like they used to do on The Bachelor. The next week is the most exciting episode yet. And I'm there after 15 seasons going, you've told me this before. But he did say he had some bombshells. And I have to think there's got to be something for us to sink our teeth into for him to want to do an address.
3: As long as they're not passing out binders to influencers, I'll see what he has to say.
0: Yeah. So we'll keep you posted on that. But I understand, again, I get why people are frustrated with that, too. Like, we've got Iran going on. We got a lot of things in this country. We got the midterms coming up. We have a lot of issues that we're trying to get ahead of and that we're trying to, you know, shape the narrative on. This isn't a good time to bring people back. I think people are tired of hearing about 2020 and fatigued, even on the conservative side. But I'm going to sound like a Trump apologist today, which is new for me, Taylor. I'm usually on here kind of being critical. But again, it's easy for me to say, let it go. It didn't happen to me. It's not something that I went through. Yeah, I saw it happening in real time, and I was heartbroken by it and disappointed by it. But this is the guy who's been through it. So now he's in there. Now he's got the bully pulpit, and he wants to talk about it. And I can't really fault him for that either. This is a no-fault zone today. Another huge update, though, involving ICE and this ICE-involved shooting in Biddeford. The president putting out a True Social that there will be no pause. There will not be a pause on vehicle stops, contradicting the reports from yesterday. We had Jenny Tehr on yesterday from the Daily Wire. We really just had phenomenal guests yesterday, if I do say so myself. No guests today, though, Taylor, because I have to gain back that time I lost. This is like my daily time.
3: Reclaiming my time.
0: I'm reclaiming my time for the next 2 hours. It's going to be a lot of me. It's going to be a lot of singing, a lot of nonsense talk.
4: Reclaiming my time.
0: I'm reclaiming my time. This is my daylight saving. I am reclaiming the hours I lost yesterday, and I was glad to lose them because we had great guests. But we had Jenny Tehr on. She got the original scoop about this pause on vehicle stops, and it was kind of a mixed reaction from people on the right about this decision. A lot of people feeling like you're just kind of capitulating to the left. You're giving them what they want. It's not the time to be lenient or stop this kind of enforcement of our immigration laws. And actually, you know who had a really, I thought a really solid minute on this, and we'll play it now, is Joey Jones from Fox. Can I have this cut, Taylor?
1: criminals away. I mean, you know, it's dangerous rhetoric is what it is, and they don't understand that. But listen, the premise from ICE is that they are shooting when their life is in imminent danger, and in that moment is not when you go, hey, the vehicle might run over me, right. but let me shoot the tires so there's right. not a riot or a protest. Ultimately, what we're dealing with right now after Midway Blitz especially, or actually Minneapolis especially, is there's a short leash for ICE and a short fuse for protesters to become rioters. And I think Mark Wayne Mullen knows that. He's trying to do things almost covertly, out of the headlines. And something like this happens, and then a policy change happens. But you can't let the tail wag the dog. You can't let the fear of a bad headline without an investigation stop you from doing what the president has mandated ICE do and what legislation has mandated ICE do. But at the same time, the one thing law enforcement all around this country always has is a mandate to be 100% correct all the time. Mm-hmm. They don't have any wiggle room.
0: Yeah, and Tom Homan actually talked to reporters at the White House and said in June last month, ICE arrested more aliens than any month in the history of the agency, pushing back on this idea that they have lost their guts when it comes to mass deportations or that they're going soft on illegal immigration. But something that, you know, Joey Jones was saying there, I agree with, is you can't let the tail wag the dog. Add that to my list, Taylor, of things I'm going to start to try to implement. Poorly, I'm sure. I'm sure I'll somehow mess that one up. But I also think that when you have DHS, the part of it that bothers me the most, and I wanted to get Trisha McLaughlin on this. I know she's not at DHS anymore, but there was a scheduling conflict. But I think she could speak to this. It's the communications issue here, is that you have this incident, you have a long pause before we hear from ICE. I think it was like 9 or 10 hours before they release a statement. The statement contradicts what some of the witnesses were saying on the ground about whether or not this ICE agent felt as though he was going to be run over by this car. Was trying to use the car as a weapon. And then after that, you get this update that we had Jenny Tehr on about, that ICE was pausing these vehicle stops. And then today you have Trump saying, that's not true, we're not going to pause them. So somewhere in there, I don't know if it's between Mark Wayne Mullen and Trump, I don't know if it's between Tom Homan and Mark Wayne Mullen, somewhere in there, there's a divergence, there's a misalignment of what's happening, and that is unacceptable. That's where you really need your ducks in a row, because it's like any other company. You can't have multiple people, multiple leaders telling people different things. It looks sloppy, and it gives the Democrats an opportunity, and I'm going to say it, to seize and pounce and weaponize on this confusion. We will be back. We will take your calls on all of this. But right now, I want to talk to you about Lean. Lean is the bomb. Everybody's talking about weight loss injections, but those can be scary. Not just the needle part of it, but the side effects. And the great part about Lean is it's a weight loss supplement that was created by doctors. And it has remarkable results because the studied ingredients have been shown to lower your blood sugar and burn fat by converting it into energy, but also to curb your appetite and craving. So you're not as hungry and you're not thinking about food all the time. You know, you can save some mental space in your head, Taylor, for other things.
3: Yeah, you can focus on, I don't know, work. You can focus on your kids. You can focus on yard work, whatever you need to do, because you're not thinking about food and how hungry you are. And that's a problem that a lot of dieters struggle with, because you go into the day with the mindset of, okay, today's the day. I'm going to stay strictly to my diet. I'm not going to veer off. Then 10:30 in the morning comes, and it's like, I could go for something right now. But today, didn't have that problem because I took my Lean this morning, 3 capsules after breakfast, not an injection, all natural supplements, and it curbs those thoughts and urges for you. So you're not even thinking about it. You're just on autopilot doing what you're supposed to be doing, and the Lean supplement does all the rest of the work for you. 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Lean grabs you out, lifts you up, and helps you fulfill those goals that you have.
0: Diet hell. Ooh, spooky.
3: 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I thought maybe that was appropriate imagery.
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6: The House passing the Sunshine Protection Act, which is a bill that would make daylight saving time permanent. It now heads to the Senate, and if passed, Americans would no longer have a chance to change their clocks twice a year, but it would also allow states to opt out. President Trump has been pushing to get the legislation passed, writing in May, quote, "It's time that people can stop worrying about the clock. We are going with the far more popular alternative, saving daylight, which gives you a longer, brighter day. And who can be against that? This is an easy one."
7: Yeah, this is something Marco Rubio has been very passionate about, Taylor. The senator from Florida, or the former senator, now Secretary of State, Marco Rubio, was a big, big-time supporter of the Sunshine Protection Act. And I feel like we talk about this every few months when we have to do
8: that. At least twice a year.
7: Yeah, we have to do the clock thing. It passed the House. Whether or not the Senate takes it on is a whole different story. Representative Burchett actually made that point too, that, you know, he doesn't know what they're going to do with it. But it does, it's always an interesting conversation whether or not people like this idea. Now, I was confused about the downside of it, so I have been doing a little research. All typically people say, what about the farmers? What about the farmers? They put it in for the farmers. One of the criticisms is that in the morning time, here in New England and other places, it's going to be really, really dark when people drive to work and when people's kids go to school. So maybe your kids walk to the school bus, it's going to be dark out. I think that it's so depressing here in the winter when it turns dark at like 4:30. So I'm on board with this, but I'm open to hearing other people's opinions. Today's poll question is brought to you by Local Silver Mint, located in Ware, New Hampshire. 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That's localsilvermint.com. But one thing, Taylor, I want to add in is when people talk about, and then we don't have to change the clocks, stop acting like changing the clocks is some sort of arduous, you know, thing that we all do. It's very, most of the clocks are changing themselves at this point. Okay, and if you're like me, what you do is you never change your clocks, and then eventually they'll be on time for half the year.
9: You're 2 hours late.
10: 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I set my watch back for daylight savings time.
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11: You set your watch the wrong way.
12: It's neither a plural nor a possessive.
13: No, it's spring.
7: I get confused every year. I don't touch any clocks. That's a rule in my house. I don't touch any clocks. I don't touch the clock in my car. Just set it and forget it, baby.
8: All right.
7: But yeah. I am on board with this.
8: The poll question, do you support the House vote to make daylight saving time permanent? Yes, I want later sunsets all year round. No, I want earlier sunrises, or they should have left it as is. Fall back, spring forward.
7: I want more sunlight.
8: 59% say they want sunsets later all year round. 19% say they want earlier sunrises. 22% say leave as is.
7: Okay. We'll take calls on this. 844-500-4242.
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7: Welcome back, everyone. We have a lot to talk about. We're going to talk about homeschooling. We're going to talk about Biden's new memoir. Is it a memoir, Taylor, or is it a documentary?
8: It's a book.
7: Or is it a documentary about the memoir?
8: It's a book.
7: Oh.
8: He wrote a book. Wrote heavily in quotation marks there.
7: That auto pen must be
8: They came
7: tired.
8: Out with like a two-minute teaser.
7: I'm tired, Grandpa.
8: Of him talking about what his book's about. And it's wild because they had, you know how like some apps you watch a video and there's automatically subtitles in there that you can turn on or off?
7: Yeah.
8: They just put subtitles into this video because he's getting tough to understand.
7: Yeah. We've known that for a while. Hunter Biden's also been doing a lot of interviews, and he did one recently. He's got a real potty mouth, Taylor.
8: Yeah, I didn't pull that one because that would have taken up most of my morning.
7: Yeah, a lot of F-bombs, like what he would say to Trump if he saw him. I'm never interested in that. I'm never interested in people telling me, like, hypothetically, it's very Mark Wahlberg. You better hope that I don't see you or else that things wouldn't go the way you think they're going to go. I don't want to hear people who think they're tough guys, especially Silver Spoon Nepo Baby, people who get their sister-in-laws addicted to drugs after their brothers die. I don't want to hear those people telling me what they would say in certain situations to people that they don't like. They're tough guys, especially Silver Spoon Nepo Baby, people who get their sister-in-laws addicted to drugs after their brothers die. I don't want to hear those people telling me what they would say in certain situations to people.

0: Here's what
1: Scusi. Rabbit a boopy.
0: Stop running through hypotheticals about what you would say to Trump if you talked to him. And instead, and by the way, Trump had pretty nice things to say about Hunter recently. He said that if he wants to run for president, he's probably as good a shot as anyone else. I think Hunter should start working on what he's going to say to his daughter, who he never acknowledges. I think that would be a smarter play. How about Navy? How about you spend some of the, focus some of this energy where you go around and you bitch and moan about how unfair everything is and how if Ivanka Trump was doing drugs and had they had all these videos, what would it be like? These hypotheticals that you come up with. How would people treat Ivanka Trump if she was, you know, doing cocaine? Well, if ifs and buts were cocaine and nuts, it, every day would be different, wouldn't it? Why
2: it's like
0: you,
2: sex, drugs, and politics, man.
0: Yeah, why don't you focus a little bit more? Be a little bit more like your old pops. Be a little bit more of a family man. Call up that daughter who you refuse to acknowledge and who you tried to spend less money on for child support. And you said, in lieu of child support, can I give you guys some paintings? Can we barter some paintings here? No thanks, Dad.
3: He is the smartest man I know. I mean, in terms of pure intellectual capacity.
0: Yeah, I know. He's the smartest man Joe Biden knows. The smartest man Joe Biden knows should spend less time wondering what he's going to say to Trump on the occasion that he sees him and what would happen to Ivanka Trump if she did what he did and filmed herself with guns pressed up against her thigh and having sex with prostitutes. He should spend less time focused on that and more time trying to figure out how he's going to pay his child support. And maybe something he would say to his daughter. Maybe work on an apology to that daughter of yours that you never acknowledge, who I'm sure is going to have to unpack that trauma for the rest of her life. Work on that, my friend. Channel that energy. You're like Lex Luthor. If only you could channel this into something positive. But he's a narcissist. It's all about him. You can even tell by the way he talks. It's all about him. And it's all about, you know, whatever grift he's working on. A lot of people also want to talk about, though, this daylight saving. It should be savings, first of all. It should be plural because it just doesn't roll off the tongue the same way. But let's go to Mark. You're up first, Mark. Give us your 2 cents on the Sunshine Protection Act.
4: All right. Good afternoon. I'm a long-time listener. I'm a building inspector in the state of New Hampshire. So I get to listen to you almost every day.
0: Awesome. Thank you, Mark. I appreciate that.
4: Yeah, so the real issue that I don't think anybody ever really even considers or talks about is the eastern and western edge of any time zone. Those are the ones that are wildly impacted. So, like, if we go on, what, daylight savings is the winter, correct?
5: Yes. I'll answer for Grace. Yes,
4: yeah,
5: it is.
4: So when we go on daylight savings in the winter, you look at eastern, you know, eastern New England, it's already getting dark at 4:30. If we don't go on the daylight savings, it's going to be dark at 3:30. Consequently, if you go all the way to the western edge of the time zone, they're not going to get light, you know, until 9:30 versus 8:30 in the morning, but they'll have plenty of light in the afternoon. So I've been saying for the better part of 2 decades, is that if we're going to eliminate it, you just need to move it 30 minutes in the fall or 30 minutes in the spring. I don't care which one you choose. And then you call it good. And then instead of getting dark at 4:30, it gets dark at 4. You know, and then consequently in the same on the eastern edge, instead of getting light at, you know, 4:30, quarter to 5 in the morning, now it's getting light at quarter after 4 in the morning instead of a full hour.
0: Okay, so going forward, if anyone's going to call in about daylight savings time, no questions. You can't ask me questions. because that I was not prepared for that. I thought people were going to call in and give me their rundown and not the question and answer thing really threw me. Mark, I appreciate it. I think I get what you're saying. I want Taylor actually to explain what he thinks needs to happen. Because he has
5: half
0: an alternative
5: hour is wild.
0: Plan.
5: I can't do anything half measures. I mean, that just leads to failure. So I can't do a half hour adjustment. Whole hour or nothing. That's it.
0: Oh, okay.
5: But,
0: okay.
5: All right, here's my
0: Sorry,
5: stance.
0: Mark. Oh, hi, Mark. Sorry about that.
5: Here's my stance on this. Let's leave the time alone, okay? We need to get the American workforce and all of our institutions, education departments, everything. We need to shift our hours, okay? So instead of coming in at 8 during the during the saving time. You come in at 9. Okay, we adjust our schedule

0: So we're more on board with the circadian rhythm of the Earth. Instead of shifting the whole space-time continuum around our little universe to make us feel better because we can't see late at night or whatever.
1: We really do think we're the center of the universe. It's a conversation for another day, but I'm glad you brought it up.
0: Yeah, I'm just... There's no need to have... What are you doing in the wintertime outside that you need light for? Okay?
1: I think people do.
0: No. What are you doing? What, you're working outside? It's 23 degrees. What are you doing that you need sunlight for? But stop Taylor, it. Grow up.
1: But Taylor, some people like work with their hands. Not everyone's a radio producer. Some people are building things.
0: Work with their hands.
1: Milking cows.
0: So go in earlier in the day. Squeeze as much out of the daylight that we have that you can. Shorten the work hours. The construction season, by the way, outside is very hit or miss during the wintertime anyway, because the ground's too hard for things. You can't mix materials outside because it's too cold. There's a whole lot of factors. So I don't really buy that excuse.
1: What? Since we're already having this conversation that I'm confused by, what if we got rid of time zones?
0: What are you talking about?
1: 508 says China only has one time zone. Just one time zone for the entire U.S.
0: Yeah. Is that like a model that we should be basing our economy on?
1: No, I'm not saying it's good or bad. I'm just throwing it out there. I'm just reading the text line.
0: 8:30 at night, you're waking up to go to work? Your first shift?
1: This is a strange conversation.
0: At this point, you're just confusing yourself.
1: Yeah, no, I am. It says, great, schools can just start an hour later during the winter. Leave our clocks alone.
0: Right.
1: So that's kind of a thing. Leave our clocks alone. Dun-dun-dun. That's becoming kind of the chant here
0: for the
1: once we all get our signs out.
0: The people that complain, oh, well, the sunrise would be at like 4 o'clock in the morning.
1: Okay, whoa, hold on. For someone who's... I'm not going to say as confused as me. I'm not going to put you on my same level, but you get just as confused occasionally when you're trying to explain this.
0: Right.
1: You're really coming at these people hard. I just want to give you a second to reset your tone a little bit. Just because I can't completely wrap my mind.
0: It's not wrapping my mind around the concept. It's like, which way is the clock going and how does that affect my
1: spring,
0: day?
1: Spring, leap, jump.
0: Exactly.
1: Yeah.
0: But in the summertime, you get an earlier sunrise because daylight savings is over. We're not on it. So,
1: that's what I mean, though. Since we're not authorities on the issue, don't you think when you talk about the people who have a different opinion, you should be like, these people who want to get up so early, they want to be so dark. I know intrinsically how it affects my day.
0: If the sun rises at 4 o'clock, 3:30 in the morning, get up. Go to bed earlier because it's later. It's darker at night. Go to bed early. Get all this stuff done early in the morning. You know how productive and good you feel when you wake up early. You go to the gym. You get some stuff done around the house, and then you have breakfast.
1: Oh, it always comes back to the gym, doesn't it? It always comes back to Taylor at the gym, one way or the other. That's really the center of the universe. Is Taylor? Yeah, well, we should call Mike Minogue and see what he thinks. I'm going to read you some of the comments here that I have on... I put up this thing about daylight savings. My favorite comment that I've received on the Instagram so far is... there's a couple. One person says, I don't give a bleep. Pick one and stop changing it. Another person says, no, it messes with my psychotic rhythm for about 2 weeks.
2: Shut up about the sun!
1: Yes, as long as it's not staying at standard time, daylight savings is way better. Yes, yes, yes. A lot of yeses, and a couple of who cares, and a couple of no's. So,
0: Grace, what do you need more sunlight in the wintertime for? You personally. And like I said to you off air, that's less time.
1: Personally? Yeah.
0: Why do you need sunlight at 6 o'clock on December 22nd?
1: 6 o'clock p.m.?
0: Yes.
1: For my mood?
0: Oh, come on.
1: For vibes?
0: No.
1: Wait, now I'm confused. You want the sun. You want it to be dark.
0: I want the early sunrise.
1: Sunset?
0: No, I want the early sunrise. I don't want an early sunset. Wait, yes, I do want an early sunset. I don't want a late sunset. I want early
1: say
0: sunrise,
1: something?
0: Early
1: this
0: sunrise.
1: This is the stupidest radio we have ever done, and I'm okay with it. I'm okay with it. Sometimes we do radio, Taylor, and I'm not proud of it. I say, oh, man, we could have done better with that. This is insane, but I'm loving it. I have to read you some of these texts, okay? 978 says, Grace, the idea of the half hour was actually very good. You weren't paying attention. Okay, accusation. It's a one-time thing, and then you leave it alone forever. It's a perfect compromise. I wasn't the one who came in, Mark. Okay, that was Taylor. 571 says, the caller from New Hampshire. So we have one person saying the caller from New Hampshire was on the money. Another person says, 571, the caller from New Hampshire is mixed up. We are on standard time in most of winter, but the days are already getting longer 4 days before Christmas. I don't want to drive to work with it being dark at 7 a.m. Taylor brought up something on Christmas lights, and I just want people to know that Taylor was trying to explain to me that if it's lighter out for longer in the winter time, then there's less time for people to drive around and look at Christmas lights. And I just want you guys to understand how interesting of a person Taylor is. When he told me that, I couldn't figure out if Taylor was happy that people wouldn't be able to see Christmas lights or sad people wouldn't be able to see Christmas lights. That's how much of a Grinch I am dealing with behind that microphone.
0: I love driving around looking at Christmas lights. It's coming home during that holiday season when it's dark outside. It just doesn't feel as, it's like having Christmas in California. I mean, if we're going to have a later sunset, it just destroys the whole feeling. It doesn't feel as festive.
1: Yeah, and then there are people who are like, I don't mind going to bed. You know, I don't mind getting ready for bed at 7 o'clock and getting in bed by 8. I could understand that a little bit. Let's go to Colt. You're up next talking about daylight saving. Go ahead, Colt.
2: Hey, this is Colt Swalker from Rumble. I wanted to say one of the main reasons why daylight savings time exists is so that it's not dark in the morning when children go to school.
1: Yeah, we've mentioned that. We've mentioned that. Taylor, I think, was suggesting that maybe we could start school later, right, Taylor?
0: Start it later. Yes.
1: Well, bump school.
0: They're not learning anything in there anyway.
1: Wait, I want to read this too. 508 says, Grace, tell me you've never worked construction without saying I've never worked construction. I work in construction inside and outside all year. You can't just change your schedule because of the sunrise. Taylor and the rest of the beautiful people should sit down and be quiet. That's why I was suggesting Taylor pipe down a little bit because of the construction workers. Because we sit here, Taylor, you know, and our hands are not calloused by any means. And I was worried you were going to be accused of being an elitist. I don't think you're worried about that accusation, though.
0: No, but I've also worked construction in my earlier years, so...
1: Did you?
0: Yes. I was a laborer for my uncle, who owned a plastering company.
1: Was that pre-limo driving or post?
0: I'm sorry?
1: Was that pre-limo driving or post-limo driving?
0: That was around the same time.
1: Okay.
0: And soon after that, I was a laborer for my grandfather, who also owned a construction company. He was a general contractor.
1: So take that, 508. He can speak on this. He's standing on business. Jeff, you're up next. Go ahead, Jeff.
3: Hi, Grace. Nice job with the show, by the way. I've been listening to you since the very beginning.
1: Thank you, Jeff.
3: We've been through this before. You know, they did this in the 70s. And you know why they stopped it, right?
1: Why?
3: All the kids getting whacked on their way to school. You know, it's dark. You don't want the sun rising at 8:15 on, a weekday morning when the kids got to get on the bus and all that. It didn't work out.
1: But Jeff, I want to ask you this. I want to ask you this. What do you make of Taylor's suggestion that our producer Taylor, that they could start school later?
3: Well, and then the parents are going to change their work schedule too.
1: That was Taylor's other idea.
3: You know,
0: why not? What's so if everybody does it? And look, I realize this is like wishing everybody stepped on the gas at the same time that the light turned green and we all move in unison. This is never going to happen. But it would be great if the whole country could just shift their work schedule by 1 hour, an hour and a half even, whatever. And then we could all be on the same economical schedule that we were just at. It's just an hour difference.
1: This feels like the most Seinfeld-y episode of The Grace Curley Show that we've ever done. I've really enjoyed it. We are running out of time in this segment. Thank you for the call, Jeff. We'll be back. A lot of callers on this. I'm very happy to hear from all of you. We will both. Oh, someone said Taylor. Someone said Taylor. This is 617. Taylor and Jesus, both carpenters. We'll be right back.
4: 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The Grace Curley Show will return.
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10: 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Here's my prediction. In 5 years, deleting your photos won't mean a thing. 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It never asked. 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

0: 619 says, figure out the ideal time for the sunrise and then change the time accordingly to always reflect the time of the morning. If that means changing the time monthly, then so be it. All right, monthly time changes are now on the table. Marion, you're up next on the Grace Curley Show. What do you got for us, Marion?
1: Hi, Grace. Hi, Taylor. Medically, standard time is better because it keeps your rhythms the way it's supposed to be, the natural solar time. The Academy of Sleep Medicine and the American Medical Association and the Stanford Medicine say the standard time is heavily better for everybody.
2: So that's the earlier sunrise, late earlier sunset, right?
1: What we don't have now. Right now, I think we have an earlier sunset.
0: This is, and Marion, I'm not picking on you, I'm picking on all of us as a whole. None of us know. Like, this is, I've never seen people, everyone who calls in, we're all getting it confused. And I will say from here on out, it's not circadian rhythm anymore. It's not circadian. It's psychotic, as that commenter put it. We don't want to mess up our psychotic rhythm. It'd be a damn shame. Thank you for the call for everyone tuning in for this hour on Daylight Saving. We are moving on to the next hour, but stay with us.
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10: It is. 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Right now, we are cash only. We're working on getting a new credit card machine, but it's still a wonderful place to come. 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
12: From ABC News, I'm Michelle Franzen. Heated confirmation hearings underway for two of President Trump's picks to head the most powerful law enforcement and intelligence agencies. Acting Attorney General Todd Blanche, who is the nominee to become the next AG, pushing back on criticism over the Justice Department's IRS settlement deal with President Trump that led to the creation of the so-called anti-weaponization fund. ABC's Jay O'Brien with more.
13: John Cornyn said, is there anything in writing foregoing the

0: plaintiff's ability, the president's ability in this case, to demand that this weaponization fund be created, because the attorney general has said it's dead, but there's nothing in writing that reflects that. And he pressed Todd Blanche on that. And the attorney general said, well, it wouldn't be the plaintiff's ability to create this fund. It would be up to the department to create it in the first place. But he largely sidesteps the question.
1: Jay Clayton also facing questions at his confirmation hearing to become the next director of national intelligence. Ranking member Senator Mark Warner asking Clayton about his views on the 2020 election.
2: Let me just ask you, it should be a simple question. Do you deny that Joe Biden won the 2020 election?
3: Senator, I'm not an election denier. Joe Biden was certified as the president of the United States.
1: In San Francisco, a search and rescue operation continuing for three people still missing after a boat began sinking near Alcatraz Island. ABC's Trevor Ault is in San Francisco.
4: Coast Guard racing to the scene, but by the time they arrived, the bottom two levels of that three-level cruiser were underwater. It's unclear if anyone was wearing a life vest. One passenger rushed to shore was later pronounced dead. 13 passengers were safely rescued. Three people were taken to the hospital with injuries.
1: Officials say 20 people were on board and were relatives from the same family. The producer price index, that tracks what wholesalers pay before the goods reach consumers, fell 0.3% in June. That was a bigger drop than expected. 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
1: Michigan officials issuing air quality alerts that stretch across the state and into other states due to toxic smoke from more than 800 wildfires burning in Canada. An orange haze impacting people in Minnesota, too, along with Niagara Falls. ABC's Ginger Z has more on wildfires burning here in the U.S.
8: Wildfires triggering thousands of evacuations in northern Minnesota. And out west, hot and dry conditions are supercharging flames in Napa County. Firefighters bulldozing fire lines to keep the combustion contained.
1: The CDC confirms cases of cyclosporiasis in 34 states as thousands come down with the intestinal illness. Michigan at the center of the parasitic infection with 400 more cases, health officials say, that were confirmed since yesterday. Cases in that state alone topping 3,000. Now a popular fast food chain announcing it's voluntarily removing some items as a precaution. Here's ABC's Stephanie Ramos.
9: Taco Bell saying they have voluntarily removed some ingredients at select locations as the foodborne parasite cyclosporiasis rapidly spreads across the U.S. The company stating public health officials have not confirmed a link to Taco Bell or any specific ingredient, supplier, restaurant, or retailer, adding they will closely monitor the situation.
1: Michigan health officials this week say early results of testing may point to lettuce or produce as a potential source. I'm Michelle Franzen, ABC News.
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26: It's always a good time for the Grace Curley Show. I just tweeted, that was the most confusing hour of radio we've ever done, and one of my favorite hours we've ever done. I just had a blast. I'm still giggling. I'm still soaking in the sun from that last hour. We are going to move on here because I want to get to a few different major stories. To bring us into these stories, though, let me get a taste of the Joe Biden memoir. I didn't know this was a thing, that now we're creating teasers for books that are coming out, but give me a little bit of the former president Joe Biden, Taylor.
28: I've written a book about my time as president. It's called Promise Me America. It's coming out in November, and it's available for pre-order now. It's about the challenge we face as a nation, about the decisions I made, and why I made them. Leading the country through COVID, rebuilding our economy, and restoring our democracy after the attack on January 6th. Ending our nation's longest war in Afghanistan. Strengthening NATO.
26: Oh my God. Supporting Ukraine. Wait, pause it. This is really bad. This is the one they went with?
29: That's why they had the subtitles.
26: And what's with the succession music? This is like when Mamdani made that video in front of Ken Griffin's apartment in New York City, that creepy music in the background.
29: It's like House of Cards.
26: Yeah, it's very looming, like something bad is happening. Something bad is happening. This book is coming out. I like how he says you can pre-order it now, because the pre-orders are what get you on the New York Times bestseller list, and Jill got on the list. But a lot of people were suspicious because, well, not even suspicious, people knew what she was up to, because the New York Times puts this like cross next to people who have a high amount of orders, like bulk orders that come in, and really they're buying their way onto the list. That's the New York Times way of acknowledging that, hey, you know, there was all these bulk orders made. And typically, I think what happens, definitely happens in the case of a lot of like social media influencers and celebrities, is they buy a lot of their own books, and so they can say they're a New York Times bestseller and kind of run the rest of the promotion off of that. So he's trying to do the same thing with the pre-order. I'm sure he'll have the little dagger next to his name, and he's concerned. But I just want to say, is he going to talk? Like, if you're going to talk about the things you did, are you going to talk about the millions of illegal aliens you let into this country and all of the ramifications, all of the horrible consequences of that, that are still unfolding day by day? Are you going to talk about that at all? He has the balls to mention Afghanistan. That's something, Taylor. That is something. Maybe that's just like old age now. He's like, I don't care. I don't care. He's never had shame, really. That's never been something that
29: Chapter 13, the most historic airlift in history.
26: Yeah. Let's rewind the clock here. I'm going to tell you about the time that everyone watched the worst withdrawal in history. It was embarrassing. It was shameful. But you have to have shame for something to be shameful. And he clearly does not have that. Okay, he's got a lot of ice cream. He's got a lot of time on his hands. He's got a lot of books to sell. But he doesn't have shame. I wanted to talk about illegal immigration because, like I said, it's amazing how much damage Biden was able to do by opening up our borders to millions of illegal immigrants. And one of those stories, and we get one of these almost daily, but the illegal immigrant trucker who killed three in a horrific Southern California crash has received his slap on the wrist. This is from the New York Post. It says that this accident happened on the Southern California freeway, and he has been sentenced to less than 5 years in prison. So this incident happened in October of 2025. Jashan Preet Singh, an Indian migrant who entered the U.S. under the Biden administration, smashed into seven other vehicles on the 10 freeway in Ontario in October 2025. He pleaded guilty to three counts of felony vehicular manslaughter with gross negligence for the crime last week, and he faced up to 10 years in prison, but was sentenced Tuesday to 4 years and 8 months. So that's an update for you. And closer to home here, we have talked over the last week or two about this horrible, horrible story that involved a wrong-way driver and the Pennsylvania state trooper. I have two here. Well, let me start with this one because this is the Massachusetts State Police cruiser. It says a wrong-way driver consumed 10 alcoholic drinks at North Shore restaurants and misjudged a jug handle on Route 1 before his vehicle crashed head-on into a Massachusetts State Police cruiser, killing Trooper Kevin Trainer, according to a report released Wednesday. So different story than the one I was alluding to, but we'll get to that one too in a second. Trainer was traveling home from work on May 6th on Route 1 North when his cruiser was struck just after 2 a.m. by a wrong-way driver who was traveling south in a northbound lane near the Saugus-Linfield line. Trainer, who worked out of the Danvers barracks, was taken to Massachusetts General Hospital in Boston, where he was later pronounced dead. The wrong-way driver, Hanan Marrero, died in the crash. The Essex County District Attorney's Office concluded its investigation into the fatal crash and released a report that details Marrero's actions in the hours leading up to the collision. He was having a drink at a restaurant in Waltham and then traveled to Tribu Mexican Kitchen and Bar on Route 1 in Saugus, where he consumed 9 alcoholic drinks between the hours of 9:20 p.m. and 12:53 a.m. He left the parking lot and headed north on Route 1 for about 2.3 miles. Just after 1 a.m., his Jeep entered the Route 1 jug handle in Peabody, which enables drivers to reverse direction onto Route 1 South. Signs on both sides of the road direct motorists not to enter Route 1 North from the jug handle. MassDOT traffic camera footage shows the Jeep entering the jug handle, graze a guardrail on the right, run a red light, take too sharp of a left turn, and re-enter the northbound lane, traveling southbound. And one other story that I wanted to get to today. This is a really strange one, Taylor. Have you heard about the Canadian woman who slapped the teenager on the Jersey Shore?
29: I've seen some of the headlines, yes.
26: Yeah, well, it hasn't turned out for her, I think, the way she had hoped. So there's a twist here. This is the New York Post. It says the Canadian woman who slapped a teenager at the Jersey Shore because she didn't like the girls' MAGA clothing was arrested by ICE and brought to Delaney
0: Hall. Dear Canada, you.
26: It's always weird to me when people, and I'll give you an example, okay? I have an editor from Spectator. He's a British guy. And what I like about talking to him is because he's not from here, he reacts to our political news or our political figures with a level of separation, Taylor, that I think is warranted. Like, he doesn't take it so serious. He doesn't get so fought up about things because it's not his politics, you know? And I guess you could argue, well, Trump's the leader of the free world, so he affects everyone. But there's something weird about when people aren't even from the United States and they're so Trump deranged. It's like, why don't you worry about your own game? There's plenty there to keep you busy. Okay, that's a little hockey reference for our neighbors to the north. Worry about your own stuff. You don't think you guys got enough issues? You're obsessed with MAGA? You come to the Jersey Shore, one of the most American places in the United States. America. Home and beautiful beaches and fried pickles. And you're going to slap someone for wearing something you don't like?
0: You stalked my whole life on the boardwalk.
26: You stalked my whole life on the boardwalk. Don't get me started on Jersey Shore. I don't go to Canada and see someone with like a I love Trudeau shirt and slap them across the face.
29: They should be, but we don't.
26: But that's not my duty in this life, you know, Taylor? Like, you got to know your lanes. You got to stay in your lanes. It says this woman was brought to Delaney Hall in Newark, the very immigration detention center her lefty husband has railed about on social media. Caitlin E. Tracy was taken into custody after she filmed herself, of course, confronting two girls wearing patriotic colored sweatpants over 4th of July weekend at Point Pleasant, one of whom she struck across the face and body. Her husband revealed on TikTok Tuesday, can we find these TikToks, Taylor, that she had been taken to Delaney Hall in a video he said he recorded with the purpose of getting her released from ICE custody, even if that means back to Canada. Even if that means back to Canada. Yeah, I hope it means back to Canada. Tracy was arrested on Monday and charged with endangering the welfare of a child, simple assault, harassment, and obstruction. Look, we don't need you here. We're not looking for more of this. And by the way, this is a white lady, and one of the criticisms that often comes for ICE is like, oh, they're going after brown people. They would never go after, they like the, if you're an illegal immigrant and you're white, you get a pass. No, you don't. We don't want derelicts from Ireland. We don't want derelicts or crazy women slapping people on the boardwalk from Canada. We don't want it.
0: My business, I'm around a lot of women. That one ain't getting laid.
26: Tracy was arrested on Monday and charged with endangering. Okay, so it says the couple has been living in Asbury Park since she entered the U.S. with a Canadian passport in 2024. Goodbye. Hey, what do they say in Canada, Taylor? Hey, how about you go home? How about we send you back? Enjoy the syrup. Enjoy the hockey. Send my love to Trudeau and to Katy Perry and get the hell out of here. Okay? If somebody's clothing drives you to the point of a physical confrontation, then the clothing you should be wearing is a straitjacket. They throw the net over her and send her back. It wasn't his first video about the now infamous detainee facility, which became the site of angry protests, because he's also posted about it before. The video opens with him sitting under the words, peaceful protesters, literally standing in their designated First Amendment zone, looking confused and scratching his head. And now he's, I'm sure they're all upset. But Taylor, here's what I don't get. It says MAGA attire, but then in the story it says patriotic colored sweatpants. Is that now considered MAGA attire? Like anything red, white, and blue? Because if that's the case...
29: Ask Sonny Hostin.
26: If that's the case, then good on us. Like, if Trump has managed to break these people so much that now we get to say that red, white, and blue is just ours, winning.
29: Hey, they co-opted the rainbow.
26: They did. You're right about that, Taylor. You're right, yeah. Well, what did Sonny Hostin say? I don't think we ever played that. She said that the American flag makes her nervous or sad or...
29: Yeah, I'll find it, but it was essentially the... I believe I have it here.
26: Sonny, who's also...
2: There are times when I walk into a community and I see American flags all over the community and I suddenly feel unsafe.
26: Meanwhile, her son is accused of trespassing violation in New York City, and she's defending him in court. She's going to be his legal counsel, I guess. It says, this is from TMZ, the View host Sonny Hostin writes passionate letter defending son Gabriel over alleged trespassing. But that the American flags make her feel unsafe. Okay, sure thing. Before I went to Perfect Smiles, I didn't realize how much my TMJ was affecting my daily life. 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Change your life. I didn't know a lot about this story, Taylor, and maybe it's just because July 4th, we were all, you know, having a good time. We didn't have time for the Trump deranged. I didn't really know all the details of this Jersey Shore slap. And that's usually on my radar because I love the Jersey Shore. My parents were just in the Jersey Shore last weekend. I'm going to have to do some more digging on this. This MAGA, this Trump deranged Canadian woman. Oh, what a descriptor. A Trump deranged woman from Canada. Not good. We'll be right back.
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1: But I gotta figure something out. I gotta save her. I need help. I need you to figure out. I don't know. This just happened. I need help. I need my wife. I don't want her to get hurt. I don't want to see her get. I don't know what to do.
2: Oh my God! This is the American husband who's begging for help because his Canadian Trump deranged wife slapped a girl on the Jersey Shore on the boardwalk. Was it on the boardwalk, Taylor, or did I just make that up because that's what I think of when I think of the Jersey Shore?
3: No, it was on the boardwalk.
2: Okay, it was on the boardwalk. You stalked my life on the boardwalk. She slapped her because of her MAGA apparel. It was MAGA, I guess. It wasn't just the patriotic colored sweatpants. It was MAGA. Not that that's a reason to slap anyone. And now she's being detained and hopefully sent back to Canada. And her husband's, you know, he's all upset about it. Well, maybe tell your honey. Maybe tell your better half. Wink, wink. I don't know who's better in this situation. Not to slap people. This is the part of it that blows my mind. It's like, how come people who are born and raised in this country are typically trying to follow the rules, you know, trying not to get, because they know the book's going to be thrown at them. And then people who are here from Canada, you're here with a passport, you're walking around cock of the walk slapping people, and you don't think that maybe that's a bad idea? I'm not saying you got to sing for your supper. I'm not saying you got to walk around with an American flag and saying, I love this country. So it would be nice. It would be nice if people who were here actually liked the country, but I've learned to lower my standards. But how about not slapping people who love the president? How about not slapping people who love the American flag? Now that's too much to ask? Now you don't think that's going to get you deported? That's going to get you in Delaney Hall. And by the way, why does he think that she deserves special treatment? Because she's a white lady? She shouldn't be at Delaney Hall? And I know what he would say. Well, no one should be at Delaney Hall. Well, this is what happens. If you're here and you're going to be deported, they put you in a detainment center. And just because your Canadian wife is privileged and she's Caucasian and she has white privilege, as they like to say.
4: Hey, where are the white women at?
2: Doesn't mean she's not going to have to go through the same system as other people. Okay? Okay, mister, trying to work up your tears. Graham Plattner had more success working up tears
1: help.
2: Than that guy.
1: I don't know what to do. My wife is being detained by ICE.
2: Well, here's a tip. Here's a tip. You don't know what to do? I'm going to give you a tip real quick. You and your wife, first start by trying to behave yourselves. Here's a tip for your wife. Stop slapping people whose clothes you don't like. That will be tip number one. And then we'll go from there. You know, we do baby steps here at the Grace Curley Show. We'll start with the stop slapping people, and then we'll go from there. But everyone thinks that there's no consequences. And to this woman, this Canadian Trump deranged woman, first of all, no one's above the law. And second of all, na na na na, na na na na, hey hey hey,
5: goodbye.
2: Bye. See ya. How about that?
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16: Permanent daylight savings time comes with serious health and safety concerns caused by even darker winter mornings. If this bill becomes law, winter mornings across the country are going to look very different. Millions of Americans will wake up during the winter months in complete darkness, with the sun not rising until long after people get up and travel to school or work or have to go about their days.
2: Yeah, that was Representative Scanlon from Pennsylvania, who opposes this Sunshine Protection Act that just passed the House. Whether or not, like I said, it's going to get picked up in the Senate is a different story. But the conversation around daylight saving time is a tale as old as time. And that brings us to our poll question, which is brought to you by Local Silver Mint, located in Ware, New Hampshire. 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Taylor, I've heard your case that you made, as convoluted as it was. I've heard the listeners.
17: I've swayed nobody. Big reveal.
2: L for you today. Yeah. You swayed me.
17: No? Okay.
2: I think you swayed me. I think. You swayed me more than everybody else. Everybody else called in with an idea, and then halfway through, you could hear them losing steam and getting confused about their own.
17: If I can pick from only these three, my option is to have the earlier sunrises and earlier sunsets.
2: Oh, okay. Wait, no. Read me the poll question, and then I'm going to vote.
17: Today's poll question, which you can vote in at gracecurlyshow.com, is: do you support the House vote to make daylight saving time permanent? Yes, I want later sunsets all year round.
2: The first option.
17: 62% say they want later sunsets.

0: I don't think they felt this way a few years ago, but they've had these reversals. It's reminding me, what was the recent thing, Taylor, we were talking? Oh, Iran. Like, it's the same kind of thing. Everyone's, oh, he's got to do something. He's chicken out. Taco. All these people are getting slaughtered in Iran. The second he does something, well, that's not what I would have done. And so this is reminding me of that when it comes to daylight saving. I think people are trying their best to disagree with Trump at all times, even if deep down they either support this or they don't even know what they're talking about, which I kind of fall into somewhere in the mix of those two. I wanted to switch gears here for a minute because there was an interesting story out of Arkansas, and I'm just going to read you a few of the details here, and it's going to bring us to a sound cut that should get people going. It should elicit some passionate responses. It says Arkansas students outperform national average after universal school choice expansion, the governor says. So the governor of Arkansas is Sarah Huckabee Sanders. We're all very familiar with her, and she is very proud to point to some results of the state's universal school choice program and really showcasing how students there are outperforming other students across the country and how they're getting higher test scores in both math and English. Now, one of the things that they are utilizing in Arkansas is that if you opt out of public schools, the Education Freedom Account is what it's called, is going to give families $8,000 for private school tuition or charter schools or homeschooling. So they're taking that money. If you opt out, if you say, I don't want my child in public school, they take that money and they say, well, you can use it for homeschooling, which a lot of people are choosing to do. I think that COVID actually really increased the number of parents who were interested in homeschooling, partially because they ended up doing a lot of homeschooling because of the school shutting down. But also, Taylor, I think COVID opened people's eyes to what their kids were being taught in school. You know, your kid's at the counter with the laptop open and you're going, wait, what are they teaching
1: right.
0: you? What kind of nonsense is this?
1: A lot
0: this?
1: Of the libs of TikTok stuff, too, what they're seeing in the school libraries, the required reading and everything, it's nonsense.
0: And so Sarah Huckabee Sanders said, in every single subject, last year we saw a 20% increase for our student performance. That's huge. If you look at what's happening, especially in cities across this country, and the national report card for a lot of places where people, a lot of these high school graduates can't even read, and now we have an increase in every subject, 20% in every subject for their performance. They're investing in education. This is Sarah Huckabee Sanders, where it matters, and it's paying off, and we're seeing a big difference. She said that under the program, eligible families receive roughly $8,000 per student each school year to help pay for private school tuition, charter schools, or homeschooling, while the state simultaneously increased funding for public schools and salaries for more than 12,000 educators. She said, we had about 50,000 kids that have participated in last year's school year and that have signed up for the upcoming year. So this Education Freedom Account program, it's not only in our, this is specific to Arkansas, but there's a lot of states, mostly red states, that are adopting this and saying we have to give parents other options if they don't feel that their child's needs are being met in the public school system. And the reason I'm even giving you all this information is because the next sound cut comes from two women. They're horrible. It's Jennifer Welch and her sidekick, the lady with the glasses. She never usually chimes in. These are the two blonde Trump deranged psychopaths. The lady with the big thick glasses typically doesn't have a lot to say.
2: Patriots, black triots, brown triots.
0: Yeah, Jennifer Welch goes on CNN sometimes. She's the lady who said that if you voted for Trump, like, you shouldn't be able to go to a Mexican restaurant.
2: Chankles McTaco.
0: Yeah. She goes on rants all the time. This is her sidekick, though. This is her partner in crime, who we're never usually playing cuts from because she's pretty much mute, like, all the time. No. She decided to open her mouth. Take a listen to what she had to say.
3: You would not believe how many people in Bible study homeschool their kids. And you just think, I worry about that. And then you see those witness booklets or whatever they're called that the Duggars use, and they're like top out at eighth grade. I mean, I just think homeschooling is a bad idea from soup to nuts. I don't care if you're a nuclear physicist. I think it's just weird as that you want your kids around you all day, every day, and all night. And just the socialization. For me personally, it was that I would have gotten up on my

0: hands and knees and strapped them to my back and crawled to get them to school every day, just to get them where I wasn't. So I don't trust somebody that wants to be with their kids 24/7. I think a lot of dumb people do it because it's just easier. And that's a concern. And I've had divorce cases that, like, mom's mad at dad. They're fighting over whose school district the kid's going to use their address. They put him on homeschool. It's like 2 or 3 hours a day at the computer. And then the kids are going just off to the races. So I just can't think of very many good things about homeschooling.
1: Wow. Where to start with that?
2: Right. Incredibly first of all, statement. Very surprised she goes to Bible study. And still has such a dim view of her own religion.
1: I don't think she does. I'm calling a challenge flag on that. Just the way she just spoke right there, I'm challenging that. But Taylor, there's a few layers to this. The first one is she's questioning the standard of education that these kids are getting. She's questioning, you know, whether or not academically they are being challenged and they are learning enough. That's number one, which we're going to talk about. But the second part, which I actually find more telling about this woman and kind of exposes more of who she is the whole, I don't want to be around my kids.
2: Right.
1: I would strap my kids to my back. Just, and the way she phrased that, so they would be where I am not or something, it's like, wow, there's a hateful tone to that.
2: Yeah, tell me you hate your kids without telling me.
1: I'm used to these women telling me how much they hate me as, like, MAGA mom, you know, they hate me. But to hear this woman talk about how she hates her kids, like, maybe they don't discriminate. Maybe they just hate everybody.
2: Well, I'm not going to say you'd hate your kids if you put them in public school. No, that's fine. If you want to carry on your career, whatever, that's what works for you and you have trust in the system, that's fine. But for me, I have a tough time leaving my kids with a stranger or a multitude of strangers for 6-8 hours a day, not knowing what they're being taught, not knowing what they're being shared by their, what materials are being shared with them by their peers in that school, what they're picking up, what bad habits, what behavioral habits they're learning, what they're learning that some kids saw on the internet, what kid is pulling out their smartphone and showing them a weird video that they shouldn't be seeing, what kind of books are they reading? I find that very objectionable, and I don't trust the public school system to teach my child the way I would want them to be taught. And I would challenge Angie Sullivan, I believe that's her name, to find me something in the Ten Commandments that is objectionable. What is it about the Christian tenets of faith that you find so deplorable that should not be taught to children, as opposed to subjecting them to the nonsense that the public school systems have been indoctrinating our children with? If any indoctrination is going to take place, it's going to be my indoctrination of my own children, what I believe, because I think I'm either a good person or on the path to being a good person, and I want to pass that on to my kids, and I will do that in the best way that I know how.
1: Well, I also think there's a lot of people who homeschool their kids who would challenge the idea that they're somehow behind when it comes to any of these subjects.
2: Absolutely not the case.
1: Yeah, and would, you know, if we were going to do...
2: Just water it down, Grace. You have, I don't know what class sizes are up to, 25, 30 kids in some classes, and you're in that class for maybe, at the most, 90 minutes. I mean, even if you're in high school, you get a block period. It's an hour and a half. So you're getting one-on-one time, maybe only a couple of minutes in that class, whereas 2-3 hours at home, all of that attention is on you, and you're able to condense a large amount of learning into such a short period of time because you're getting that one-on-one feedback and instruction. Whereas in the public school, you're just another number, and you're left to your own devices sometimes.
1: Yeah, but the other part of it, Taylor, and you're making a lot of great points here.
2: I know, thank you.
1: I can tell that you were homeschooled.
2: No, I wasn't.
1: I know. But the other part, when she says that thing about, like, not wanting to be around her kids, I don't know. And my kids are young, so maybe, and people will chime in, like, wait till they're teenagers and they become terrors. But it's just, even if you feel that way, even if you feel like, I can't wait to get these kids out of here. I can't handle them, or, like, they drive me nuts. I just think there's something really weird about saying that on a podcast where your kids are eventually going to hear that, and it's really hurtful. Like, when you really, and you might hear it and go, oh, you know, she's just being tongue-in-cheek, but it's like, telling someone that you don't want to spend time with them or telling someone that you don't enjoy their company when it's your own kids, that's a really strange thing to say, and let alone to say so proudly on a podcast. And I would argue that if you are a parent and you really don't enjoy being around your kids, like you really find your kids that detestable that you want them out, you want them out, and you would be willing to strap them on your back and crawl to the school, that maybe you're not doing a great job at parenting your kids if they're so miserable to be around.
2: Right. You're being selfish. Parenthood is sacrifice, and sacrifice, there's all forms of sacrifice, and some of it comes in the form of sanity. Yeah, my kids sometimes annoy the hell out of me, but I would not want to send them off to a place where I have no idea what's going on, what they're learning, what they're being shown. I'd want them in an environment where they're being loved, where they're being instructed the best way we know how, and where we can supervise what they're doing on any devices if they have that route. Also, the argument against, one of the main arguments against homeschooling is the socialization aspect. My kids are the most social kids, and extremely bright. Of course, I'm biased, but they're the most social children you will ever meet. They will say hello to anybody. I know your experience, Grace, is a bit different with my son. He just stares at you for some reason. It's weird. I'm sorry about that. But
1: Taylor's kids are lovely. They are lovely, and you can tell that they get a great education. You can tell that, you know, they have manners. They're very polite.
2: There are so many ways you can socialize. You can sign them up for baseball leagues. My daughter's going to be starting dance in the fall. She's going to meet people there. There are communities based on homeschooling in your community. If you look online, you'll find them where you can meet up with other parents. And yeah, you're going to have your pick of the litter as far as who's weird, who's more down to earth, who's a crunchy mom, and who's somewhere that's, you know, they're going out with their tinfoil hats and trash bags on their shoes. Yeah, maybe you want to stay away from those people, but you can design your own socialization schedule, and you're not forcing your children to, you know, share a classroom with somebody that's going to pick on them for being a little bit different, or, you know, if you have any worries about your kid, or maybe they're the bully. I don't know. But you have the control and how your child is raised and how they're learning. And I think that's just such a precious thing. Children lose their innocence way too quickly in today's culture. And my children are so oblivious to a lot of things in the world, and that's by design. I don't want them learning about sex. I don't want them learning about adult themes at this point in their lives. It's not for them.
1: Right.
2: Let them be kids.
1: Right. And you're absolutely right. There's nothing more depressing than when a kid loses that innocence, and especially if it's not necessary, which is what's happening, I think, all over the country. It's just we're inundating them with all this crap that they don't need to know and that they can't understand, and that just the only purpose it serves is to confuse them and to make them nervous and, you know, to just, you know, indoctrinate children. And I agree with you. And also, I mean, look at the national report cards. Like, what are these women? Okay, so you have an issue with all this homeschooling, and as I just talked about in Arkansas, they're seeing 20% increases in success with these children in all subjects when they give the families $8,000 to spend either on charter schools, on private schools, or on homeschooling. But then where's the criticism for the public schools? Their proficiency rates here, their reading rates, their literacy, everything's in the toilet in many. Massachusetts is number one, and we have a lot of issues here in our public school system. So I find it rich that they're attacking moms. I think most of the time, Taylor, it's moms who are doing a lot of the homeschooling, not in every case, but that they're attacking those women and trying to vilify those women and call those women dumb who are trying to teach their kids to love this country and to learn history and to be able to read and write. And yet, when it comes to our public schools and these teachers' unions, they have no criticism for them. Those people can do no, Randy Weingarten can do no wrong. You know, they're heroes amongst us. It's backwards. It's so ignorant what she just said. And it reveals a lot more about her, not just as a person, but as a parent. As a parent than it does about people who homeschool their kids. We'll be right back.
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1: Here's a great text. Randy Weingarten is the biggest horse's ass I've ever seen. She's a huge grifter. I don't disagree. She's the one who couldn't get the Ukrainian flag right. She mixed it up and flipped it around. She's the one who called Martha McCallum sweetheart. And she's had so many public embarrassments where her own intelligence has been disputed, and yet she just keeps talking. I also wanted to say, because I loved what Taylor had to say about the homeschooling aspect, but one of the other parts of those comments from that woman, Angie Sullivan, that really bother me, that I see a lot of, is this attempt to normalize hating parenthood, or, you know, acting as though it's miserable and we're all miserable and this is what it's like and having kids is miserable. That's not how it's supposed to be. You're doing something wrong if you don't find joy in raising your kids and being present with them. Just a note to Angie. Howie Carr is coming up next. Don't miss it.
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8: From ABC News, I'm Michelle Franzen. The U.S. carried out rare daytime strikes today against Iran's coastal defense systems as the battle over the control of the Strait of Hormuz takes a new turn. Iran also firing back at U.S. assets in the region. ABC's Christian Cordero has more.
9: This video circulating online is from the southern port of Chabahar. Another video posted online shows Iran's retaliation in the escalating attacks, hitting a building in Kuwait that Iran's regime says stored U.S. weapons. Gulf allies, including Bahrain and Jordan, say their air defense systems have intercepted incoming missiles.
8: Key confirmation hearings taking place today, including Jay Clayton, President Trump's pick to become the next director of national intelligence. ABC's Peter Haralambu says more.
10: Multiple senators pressed Jay Clayton, a lawyer who currently serves as the U.S. attorney in Manhattan, about the outcome of the 2020 election. Georgia Senator John Ossoff.
11: Who won the 2020 election?
12: I'm not going to do this with you.
10: Clayton argued the questions amounted to political theater, but the remarks add to Democrats' criticism of Clayton's inexperience in intelligence matters and purported allegiance to Donald Trump. Clayton is still expected to be confirmed to replace Trump's acting pick for the job, whose brief yet controversial tenure has derailed the passage of a key surveillance law.
8: Tomorrow night, President Trump delivers a speech. Sources familiar with the matter tell ABC News his remarks could be related to the acting DNI's findings on the 2020 election. A day after the Labor Department released a consumer price index showing inflation

0: eased last month. The producer price is out today. Wholesale prices better than expected.
1: The producer price index offers a snapshot of inflation at the wholesale level by calculating prices that businesses are charging consumers and other businesses. Like the CPI, the PPI is subject to wild gyrations in the cost of food and energy. Strip out those things and producer prices last month rose 0.1%.
0: ABC's Jim Ryan. 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
0: In Mississippi, the investigation continues into the death of Nolan Wells while on a holiday boat trip with friends to Horn Island. The teen's parents met with the Jackson County District Attorney today, discussing the suspicious death of their son. Civil rights attorney Ben Crump, who represents the family, attending the meeting alongside Wells' family, telling reporters afterwards it was a respectful meeting, and she gave them an update on the case.
6: The thing to announce, she shared with the family that there will be a grand jury that she will turn this case over to once they have collected all the information and finished their investigation.
0: The family preparing to hold a funeral for Wells, sir. On Monday, BMW issuing a recall impacting 30,000 vehicles, several models on the list.
7: BMW's recall comes due to risk of fire from a short circuit in the starter relay. The recall report says the engine starter relay might corrode, then it can overheat and short circuit. The recall impacts certain 2018 to 2020 530EX drive, 740LEX drive, 530EI performance, and 330EI performance models. Dealers will replace the engine starter. Owners are being told to park their vehicles outside away from any buildings until the starter can be replaced. Recall notices will go out to owners in late August. Alex Stone, ABC News.
0: Outside San Antonio, intense rainfall continuing, creating severe flash flooding in some areas. Michelle Franz in ABC News.
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14: 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Have a lot of news, as always, here today. And the U.S. is striking Iran in the daytime. It's that's the first time they've been hitting in the daytime. I think they're trying to deliver even more of a message. Blackouts. They're hitting actual army units in Iran now. I think they're trying to get their attention. So that we'll be talking about that. The first thing I wanted to talk about, though, today is there's been a report issued on a one of the wrong way driving incidents, the one that killed the state cop on Cinco de Mayo Day of all times. Or should I say Seis de Mayo? He started drinking. The Cholo started drinking on Cinco de Mayo Day, and he continued into the past midnight, into Seis de Mayo Day. And then he killed an American. And the report was issued today by the Essex District Attorney, Paul Tucker. It's pretty bad. This guy, the trooper was Kevin Trainer. He was 30 years old from Georgetown. He was had a 25-year-old fiance. He was getting off a detail shift when they got the word that the south of the border celebrant of Cinco de Mayo Day was heading the wrong way, and so he tried to stop him, and he got hit directly. It killed the Cholo, and it killed the state trooper as well. And on May 6th, 2026, that's Seis de Mayo Day, at 2:04 a.m. a 2018 Jeep Wrangler driven by 50-year-old Hernan Raymond Marado was traveling southbound in the northbound lane of Route 1 in Linfield when it collided head-on with a state police cruiser driven by 30-year-old trooper Kevin T. Trainer of Georgetown. So I'm going to read you the statement. We tweeted out the statement. You can see it at HowieCarshow.com, and you can also read it at our website, HowieCarshow.com. In summary, says District Attorney Paul Turner. Let me start over again. In summation, District Attorney Paul Tucker says, Marrero began his evening at a restaurant in Waltham where he purchased food and was provided one complimentary drink. Complimentary. Is happy hour come back in Massachusetts? I did not know that. His tab closed out at 7:42 p.m. He then traveled to Tribu Mexican Kitchen and Bar, for after all, it was Cinco de Mayo Day. Tribu, on Route 1 North in Saugus, approximately a 35-minute drive from the Waltham restaurant. I would say it was more than that, but that's just me. He sat down at the bar at 9:15 p.m. and was served a margarita. Oh, he's going native. He is native, and he's going native on Cinco de Mayo Day. I assume he had it in, some kind of high end margarita. At 9:20 p.m., the Cholo made a social media posting of a margarita at Tribu with the caption, "Second stop, 3!" Oddly, he had 3! At the end, but not at the beginning in the traditional amigo way. Between 9:20 p.m. and 12:53 a.m., he was served a total of 9 alcoholic drinks. 9 alcoholic drinks. I guess they said he had the one drink, so I guess you couldn't say he really had a foreign load when he came in. The foreigner did not have a foreign load when he went into the Mexican restaurant on Cinco de Mayo Day. And then there's a footnote here on this after the drinks at Tribu. The ABCC, the Alcoholic Beverage Control Commission, has issued notice to Tribu alleging multiple violations of civil regulations for serving alcoholic drinks after hours and for serving free drinks. Free drinks. It was Cinco de Mayo Day, and it was a Mexican joint, and the guy was a blow-in. A hearing on that matter is scheduled for July 28, 2026. After a thorough review in light of the applicable legal standards and burden of proof, this office has determined, that means the DA's office, has determined that criminal charges are not sustainable. Not sustainable. How is it not sustainable? They were feeding this cholo 9 drinks in 3 hours, and it had one before he came in. But there's nothing. At 1:56 a.m., Marrero departed the Tribu parking lot in the Jeep and headed north on Route 1 in the northbound lane for approximately 2.3 miles. At 2:01 a.m., his vehicle entered the Route 1 jug handle next to Santarpio's Pizza in Peabody, which enables drivers to reverse direction onto Route 1 South. And so you know what happened next. A trooper observed the wrong-way driver and broadcast the information to the state trooper's Danvers Barracks desk officer and area cruisers. The desk officer responded he was receiving 911 calls concerning the wrong-way cholo driver. And so then the trooper responded, and he got hit, and he was killed. 30 years old. 25-year-old fiancé. His father had just died recently before this happened. Just sad. Totally unnecessary. Totally unnecessary. The guy never should have been in the country in the first place, even though he was a naturalized citizen. God. 508, 9 pops by midnight puts me in a coma. Yeah, you probably have the enzyme to metabolize alcohol. This guy does it by the standards of his own amigos. He didn't have the enzyme to metabolize the alcohol, yet he still went crazy. Toxicological testing showed that the drunk driver's blood alcohol concentration, BAC, was 0.192. Legal limit for intoxication under the law is 0.08. So he was 2.5 times over the, almost 2.5 times over the legal limit. Also present in his blood was Wellbutrin, an antidepressant and smoking inhibitor, and a metabolite of that drug, hydroxybupropion, whatever it is. So that's it. We have the wrong way driver. You know, I would say to Mara Healy, the problem is not with the road signs. The problem is with the drivers. We don't need better road signs. We need better immigration laws to keep people like this drunk driver out of the United States of America and all of his millions of amigo buddies who are driving drunk and killing Americans, police officers and otherwise, every day. Every day. 603, where is this place that gives complimentary drinks with a food purchase? I live pretty close to Waltham. I go to Waltham fairly often. I can't remember ever getting a complimentary drink in Waltham. This is a very good question, actually. I want to find out the answer to that, too. 617, how many nips did he drink on the way from Waltham to Saugus? And again, that's not like a direct shot. You know, you're around. There's about a million traffic lights and jam ups there. 844-500-4242. So that's it. Trooper Kevin Trainor, rest in peace. And it's very sad. His fiance issued a statement to Channel 25. At the end of the day, knowing this information isn't going to change what happened that night on May 6th. But I believe that Kevin deserves justice as well. And knowing that Tribu, while isn't directly responsible for my fiance's death, they did play a part in giving him that amount of drinks that they did. And not attempting to at least take action in preventing the individual to drive intoxicated. Well, it was a Mexican restaurant and it was Cinco de Mayo. In today's day and age, said his fiance Jessica Ostrowski, there is no excuse. There is an Uber. Call a friend. Even walk if you have to, but don't risk someone else's life or your own. Especially don't risk an American's life when you're visiting the country. 844-500-4242. You know, Mara Healy said she was sick to her stomach about the illegal being shot, or not an illegal, whatever he was, the Colombian being shot in Biddeford yesterday. Was she sick to her stomach over this blow-in from south of the border killing an American? 844-500-4242. I'm Howie Carr.
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1: 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So now they're bombing daylight and after dark in Iran. The U.S. military is hitting them, and Iran is begging for a resumption of negotiations. I thought they were going to kill us all. I thought they were going to invade the Arab countries across the Gulf. I thought they were firing missiles into residential areas in Kuwait and Bahrain. Now they want to talk. Jared, what's the poll question? What are the results thus far?
2: Today's poll question, which you can vote in at HowieCarrShow.com, is should the U.S. agree to the Iran terrorists' request to reopen talks? No, yes, and stop the bombing, or yes, but keep bombing the savages?
1: I'm going to say yes, but keep bombing.
2: 45% of the audience says yes, but keep bombing the savages. 53% say no, and 2% say yes and stop the bombing.
1: 8-4.
2: So we have 2% of our listeners in Tehran, underground, apparently.
1: Limerick guy says, Healy was only sick to her stomach over the cholo. On the state trooper's death, she said, these things happen. Yeah, that's the feeling I get, too.
2: It's
1: yeah,
2: how forests grow, you know?
1: Yeah. Yeah, she knows. What does she care? What does she care? Seriously, she doesn't. 844-500-4242-508. I don't know about your area, but it's dark as a bastard here in Lakeville. Thanks, Canada. Yeah, you know what's really Roscoe has a tough time, you know, with his lack of a nose in it when it gets hot. But when it's like smoky like this, he was really lethargic today. I think I'm going to leave him home from Pampered Puppies tomorrow and just let him sleep until this thing breaks. Sean, you're next with Howie Carr. Go ahead, Sean.
3: Hey, Howie. So according to Fox 25, this wasn't his first citation for wrong way driving. It doesn't say when he was cited the last time, but it does say that they're 25 investigates.
1: You know what? I think it's all coming back to me. I think we did some research on this too. I think he had been nailed before. He had lived all over the place too. He had a house. He actually had believe it or not, being from south of the border, he was actually married to a woman and they lived in Framingham. And then he got divorced and the house was gone and he moved to Roslindale. But he must have known somebody at this place in North Saugus. So that's where he was hanging out for his big Cinco de Mayo day, don't worry about the enzymes celebration.
3: Yeah. Well, the other thing is, what was he driving for? I mean, how many times do you get in your car and drive the wrong way down the road?
1: I mean,
3: was he under the influence the first time and just not?
1: Well, he had like at least 10 drinks, right? According to the DA, he had 10 drinks through the course of the evening. And we don't know how many he had in the car or how many he had before he went to the place where he got the free drink in Waltham. I mean, how many people consider themselves after 10 drinks can drive back from Saugus to Roslindale? You're not on rural roads, right?
3: No.
1: You got to go over a bridge or something, right? Most likely, or God, it's just I don't know. It's just total irresponsibility, and that's what you see with these people. It's just they are responsible for such a. And this guy was legal; he was naturalized, I guess. But there was such a disproportionate amount of crime, drunk driving, domestic abuse, welfare with these people, whether they're here illegally or legally. You know, for every Elon Musk or Melania Trump, you have about a million of these guys like Ferraro or whatever his name was. Thanks for the call, Sean. Steve, you're next with Howie Carr. Go ahead, Steve.
4: Hey, good afternoon, Howie. I'm on the wavelength of a couple of economists from Penn State 30 years ago won the Nobel Prize for Economics for the theory that if you reward an activity, you will get more of it.
1: Right.
4: If you punish an activity, you will get less of it. So I'm a big eye for an eye, tooth for a tooth guy, and I say, you know, somebody drives drunk or they're here illegally and they kill people, just line them up, shoot them.
1: Yeah. Well, I mean, this guy, you can't shoot this guy because he's dead. This cholo's gone anyway. But unfortunately, he killed an American. He killed a state cop on his way out. And that's just, it's just so terrible. And you know, they don't care. The Democrats don't care about Americans who get killed by these people. They only care about the illegals. That's all they care about. 844-500-4242, 844-500-4242. I'm Howie Carr.

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0: 844-500-4242. Apparently there was another wrong-way driver last night in Northboro. They've had several in Worcester County. This is according to Boston 25. Authorities are searching for a reported wrong-way driver in Northboro. The crash happened on I-290 on Tuesday evening. The wrong-way driver left the scene, reported to be a mid-sized white passenger vehicle with front-end damage. Minor injuries. Anyone with information is advised to call the Massachusetts State Police. Good Lord. The two fatalities in Worcester County, I called up the DA's office. The state police were putting me off to the DA's office, and they got back to me. They were Americans. One was a kind of a thuggish white guy from Hartford. And the other one was just a local woman. But it's again, disproportionately, newcomers to our land, undocumented. Democrats that are causing these things. 844-500-4242. By the way, I don't know if you've heard this yet, but Chuck Schumer had a problem, a gastrointestinal problem on the floor of the Senate yesterday. Cut six.
10: And we need a complete investigation that's independent. Now on Iran and the NDAA, when all the Trump administration...
0: Yeah, I do think we need an independent investigation.
11: We will fight hard.
0: What is it with these people from New York, these congressmen, both houses? Let's hear that one more time.
10: And we need a complete investigation that's independent. Now on Iran and the NDAA, when all the Trump administration...
0: I had to play that twice because, you know, I think a lot of the TVs, even the cable news channels won't be playing that too often. So I wanted to get the chump line going. That should cause the chump line to explode. It's an ill wind that blows no good. You know what they say. Except when Chuck Schumer or Hakeem Jeffries or Eric Swalwell is in the area. Dudley, you're next with Howie Carr. Go ahead, Dudley. You know what they say. Except when Chuck Schumer or Hakeem Jeffries or Eric

0: think that he thought it was necessary, Dudley. I mean, you know, it's easy to second guess him, but we all thought that they would that they would see the error of their ways, but they don't seem to care.
1: Yeah, that's what I mean. The IRGC is going to be there until you get rid of them and blow them up. I think
0: right.
1: That's a huge miscalculation by Trump and his
0: group. No, I, you know, the thing I think is too bad is that we really had them, you know, back on their heels, on the ropes in April. And you know, General Keane, who seems to be pretty knowledgeable on this, and he talks to Trump, he said it would have taken two more weeks to just knock them all out. And then they just let up on them. And they've had two or three months now just to thumb their noses at us. And I'm glad they're getting it. And I hope, you know, and again, I don't mind them going back and, you know, sitting down with them again. But no more of this BS. Just keep bombing them. Just keep bombing them until they give up and they surrender. You know, you can't have this crap going on. It's just not going to, nothing good can come of this. 844-500-4242. There was another amazing day in Congress, you know, and again, I know nothing ever gets done, but they had some doctors, some medical school deans. Did you see this? This was amazing. These people are physicians. And so this Republican congresswoman from Illinois, Mary Miller, she started asking the doctors about these documents in their schools. About birthing persons, you know, and so listen. I mean, it's kind of funny, but on the other hand, it's kind of sad, and you almost feel
2: birthing
0: sorry.
2: People,
0: you almost feel sorry for the non-uterus bearing dean that he has to defend this stuff. I mean, when a 5-year-old knows the answer, he has to pretend that he doesn't know the answer. Cut four.
3: Dr. Haygood, UCSF's classroom guide titled Framework for Gender and Sex Concepts in Teaching advises against using the term pregnant women. Instead, it says to use pregnant people. Who are pregnant people compared to pregnant women? Just curious.
4: So that is a part of a curriculum to help our students who are facing a wide diversity of patients. Of course, the vast majority are in women, and I have absolutely no problem with using the word pregnant women. I use it myself.
3: Has a non-biological woman ever had a baby?
4: A transgender person can.
3: That's not a biological woman. Has a non-biological woman ever had a baby?
4: I would reiterate,
3: it's ridiculous.
4: We take care of transgender patients.
3: Doctor.
5: This is a house of learned doctors.
0: I mean, he knows. I usually I just, you know, laugh, and I'm glad to see them discombobulated. But it's really embarrassing that he has to, that you have to go up there and pretend and lie. He's under oath, and he has to say that men can give birth to babies. That's pitiful.
6: Are you a boy? Are you a girl?
0: Dave, you're next with Howie Carr. Go ahead, Dave.
7: Hey, Howie. No, I think what Trump's doing is perfectly logical. You know, he gave him a chance to regroup what's left, okay? And we've been watching with satellites and drones and every other stinking thing, so we know exactly where they're, what's left is being reorganized, and we've got a chance to rearm and retool and get ready. And now, so, you know, we got a full tank. So, and let's go in now, finish them off like you do for like a colony of rodents. You know what I mean? You blast them best, and then you see where they start popping up again, and you blast those places too, you know?
0: Oh, before it all wrapped up. So we did have a chance to restock. And you'll notice too that they're really not launching the same number of missiles. The missiles aren't landing as precisely as they used to. And one other thing, Dave, you notice they're not hitting Israel. They don't want to give Israel a chance to get back into the fight. They want to keep them off the battlefield.

0: field, because Netanyahu has said, if you think you got hit bad the first time, and remember, Israel, those were the jets that wiped out the entire leadership of the terror state on the first day. He said, if you think you got hit hard the first time, see what happens if you attack us again. 844-500-4242. 844-500-4242. I'm Howie Carr.
1: Howie Carr will return.
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1: Okay. If you're looking on the Rumble or their social media, I'm wearing my Silver Bits hat from localsilvermint.com. 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
2: Well, localsilvermint.com is our new website, which is very intuitive, and we are selling our product, and they're called Silver Bits, which we make, and we're very excited about our new improved quality Silver Bits, which are coined, so they're struck on both sides with a reeded edge. 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You can pay with a cash, a check, or a bank wire, and walk out with the physical silver or gold in your hands. And since we started here, Howie, I want you to take a look at these new silver bits that we're making.
1: Oh, these are cool. They have they're marked on both sides, and they have ridges on the side like a dime.
2: Exactly, like a lot like a dime, and in fact,
1: smaller than a dime.
2: It's smaller diameter than a dime, but it's thicker, and it contains more silver than a dime. Because if you didn't know, dimes have no silver in them anymore. Ever since 1964 was the last year that there was money in the silver. And the idea of these is that in smaller size denominations, it makes it easier to trade them for goods and services with either your neighbor or to give them as gifts. They spread around easier just for around $6 each.
1: $6. This is worth $6.
2: That's right. Pure silver for just $6.
1: What does it say on here? I can't even read. Silver. It says silver bits, but what does it say underneath there?
2: So it says silver bits on one side, and then it says
1: made for trade.
2: Made for trade. 999 silver, 1/10 ounce is the language on there.
1: Wow. And so you can get these at your place.
2: So you can get those at our showroom in tax-free Ware, New Hampshire, or you can get them online on localsilvermint.com. And Howie, I want you to have those as a gift.
1: Wow. Well, in that case, why didn't you give me more?
2: Thank you. But I do want you to, I'm glad you
1: this
2: like
1: is
2: 40, them. That
1: this
2: sounds
1: is
2: like
1: 48
2: a compliment.
1: Bucks. This is $48 worth of silver bits.
2: Good math. You obviously weren't in the modern school system. I don't think they teach math anymore.
1: No,
2: so you must have gone previously.
1: Thank you. I appreciate this, Silver Dave. So people can just go. Can they order them?
2: You can buy it on our website, localsilvermint.com, and we can ship it to you. Please check out our new website, which is very intuitive. It lets you pay with credit card or bank wire or ACH, as well as quantity price breaks. We're really excited about our new website. And we're so excited about this new Silver Bits product. They've been so popular lately, and even a coin expert, you might have heard of him, Tim Marshner, coin expert, in a viral video last week described our Silver Bits as better quality than U.S. Mint. That's literally what he said.
1: Well, they got more silver in them, as you pointed out earlier.
2: Yeah,
1: what did you make these? I mean, I know how they make, I know all the drug dealers have pill presses now, you know, for making fake turning fentanyl into oxy. But what do you do with this? How'd you make these?
2: Great question. And so we melt silver and cast it into ingots. Then we roll the ingots into what starts as a 1 foot long bar. And when we roll it out, it becomes 12 feet long. Then we punch out the blanks. And then the blanks go through a deburr and then a polishing tumbler. And then they go through a rimming machine. And then they go into the coin press where it strikes both sides simultaneously and applies the reeded edge. Finally, they get washed, dried, packaged, and delivered to the customer.
1: So why, Silver Dave, we got to get to other stuff, but why do people need these other than just for, you know, for laughs?
2: That's a great question. I'm glad you asked. It's not just for laughs. It's for security that it does two things. It holds its value because physical silver always has a value, and so you're left with something that always has a value. It holds its worth, and because it's in small size denominations, you can trade it for goods and services regardless of the condition of the financial system or internet access. So if there was a financial calamity of sorts, then you could trade them to your neighbor down the street for a dozen eggs or a basket of vegetables. And that's the idea. You have a fire extinguisher in your house, not because you expect your house to be on fire, but if there was a fire, you want to be prepared. So it's good to have a fire extinguisher, and therefore it's good to have silver bits because you can buy stuff with them no matter what.
1: And if there was a calamity, there would probably be hyperinflation, so these would probably be worth considerably more than $6.
2: It's like you read my mind, Howie.
1: So listen, tell us about the price of, so where can people go to get these silver bits?
2: You can buy them at localsilvermint.com. Or you can buy them in our showroom in Ware, New Hampshire, which is also called Local Silver Mint in tax-free Ware, New Hampshire. You can get them on there. Please check them out. We really love them, and we want you to experience them, too.
1: And if you're up there in New Hampshire just vacationing or taking the day ride up there, a day trip, you can stop by in there.
2: Yeah, stop by. They're open from Tuesday through Saturday from 10 to 4. But also 10 to 4:30, but also check out our website, which will ship them straight to your door, fully insured, tracking, high quality shipping, and you don't even have to leave your house, or you can come see our showroom.
1: Okay, so let's talk briefly about, we're running out of time, but precious metals. The inflation rate was announced yesterday. It was way down, there was kind of a lull in the war. Now the war was spiked up again. I noticed the price of gas was up 8 cents overnight at my local gas station. So what's going on with the price of silver and gold?
2: The price of silver and gold are being diluted with paper silver and paper gold. Right now, the futures traders are literally selling 396 ounces of silver on paper for every 1 ounce of silver produced. 396 ounces of silver on paper for every 1 ounce of silver.
1: That's worse than Zero Mostel did in The Producers, and he went to prison.
2: and these guys have done it legally. They've legalized this, and so what it does is it dilutes the silver price. It makes it appear that there is an enormous amount of silver out there in the marketplace, making every ounce of silver go down in price. But the reality is that it's actually pulling the price down for physical silver, but when the day of reckoning comes, and it will, it can't be hidden forever, the price of silver.
1: That's what the Hunts said, too. They were wrong, though, right? They were wrong, the Hunts.
2: Well, they cornered the market, and then they got in trouble, and then it went. Then it all had to go back out, and the price came back down.
1: So what you're saying is for every one of these silver bits, the other people are selling 396 silver bits that are really just paper.
2: That's right. That's
1: They're not
2: right.
1: this.
2: And you don't want to get the paper, because when the music stops, you don't have a chair. It's not good. You want to have that silver before the music stops. You want to have the silver. And to me, you want to have silver that you don't just need to sell back for dollars, but you can directly trade. And that's the point of this product.
1: All right. So again, tell people how they can call you directly, right? You pick up the phone some days.
2: Sometimes I answer the phone. 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Or you can check us out on YouTube. If you want to check out some fun and informative videos, check out Local Silver Mint on YouTube. We've been getting a lot of people there lately, and so it's really exciting to me. And while we're here, Howie, I did want to say, now giving you those silver bits, and I want that to be a gesture of my great appreciation.
1: Thank you. I appreciate that.
2: Well, it's my appreciation for all the wonderful people that you have sent to us in our store and online. We really appreciate the great customers, and thank you for sending
1: them
2: to us.
1: Thank you, Silver Dave. I think you should give the VIPs. There's only four of them here today. You should give one of them.
2: I absolutely plan to. That's a great idea.
1: Thank you, local
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8: From ABC News, I'm Michelle Franzen. The directive issued by HHS Secretary Mark Wayne Mullen to Paul's vehicle stops by federal agents following officer-involved shootings in Texas and Maine has been overturned by President Trump. In Maine, the state attorney general's office says it continues to investigate the fatal use of deadly force by federal law enforcement in this week's shooting of Colombian immigrant. ABC's Victor Oquendo says the family demanding a transparent investigation.
9: Outrage grows over a deadly shooting in Biddeford, Maine, where 25-year-old Johann Sebastian Guerrero was shot and killed, even though he was not the intended target of immigration officers. According to representation for the family, Guerrero had a Social Security number, as well as work authorization in the United States. DHS says Guerrero entered the country illegally in September 2023, but obtained a work permit in 2025.
8: The U.S. carried out a new round of strikes today targeting Iran's coastal defense systems. It comes as Iran and U.S. vow to control the Strait of Hormuz. Iran also firing at U.S. assets in the region. Acting Attorney General Todd Blanche facing heated questions at a Senate confirmation hearing today. Senators across the aisle asking Blanche about the Justice Department's handling of the Epstein files and the DOJ IRS settlement with President Trump that led to the creation of the Anti-Weaponization Fund, which faced scrutiny from lawmakers and the courts.
10: the settlement fund's just not moving forward. There's no modification. It's just, it never started. No money went from the Treasury to any other account. There's no commissioners. It's not moving forward.
11: A Senate confirmation hearing also taking place for Jay Clayton, President Trump's pick to serve as the new Director of National Intelligence. In Atlanta, World Cup fans cheering on England or Argentina in the semifinal match getting underway this hour. The winner of today's game will take on Spain in the World Cup final on Sunday in New Jersey. That after Spain beat France yesterday. You're listening to ABC News.
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11: The search for missing boaters in San Francisco Bay continuing after the vessel began sinking yesterday.
13: The search remains ongoing for three victims on board who went missing when the boat capsized. Why the boat took on water remains unclear today. It was a cabin cruiser type boat near Alcatraz. San Francisco Fire Chief Dean Crispin.
14: Our understanding was there was some kind of memorial service that they were engaging in. That's why they were using this particular vessel. They were hit by a wave or took on water and the boat capsized.
13: One victim died shortly after being found. 20 in total were on the boat. The effort now is to find the missing. Alex Stone, ABC News.
11: A bipartisan panel in Wisconsin found that the world's richest man likely broke state law when he handed out $1 million checks to voters in the 2025 state Supreme Court election.
15: The Wisconsin Elections Commission has referred complaints against billionaire Elon Musk to prosecutors, saying there's probable cause he violated the state's election bribery law. The panel points to Musk's social media posts and $1 million checks handed to voters just before the 2025 Wisconsin Supreme Court election. The Brown County District Attorney will now decide whether to file criminal charges. Musk's attorneys have argued the giveaways were protected free speech and designed to promote opposition to what they called activist judges.
11: ABC's Dave Packer. A 67-million-old T-Rex fossil sold for $50.1 million, the most valuable dinosaur ever sold at auction. Michelle Franz in ABC News.
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17: 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Top headlines this afternoon. The New Hampshire Department of Environmental Quality has issued a smoke advisory for the state. Here in Keene, local monitoring stations show poor air quality. Drivers in Keene should be aware of a traffic change today as Liberty Utilities continues work downtown. The slip lane from Central Square to West Street in the outbound direction is closed. Drivers need to get to West Street by taking the detour down Main Street to Gilbo Avenue, and then they'll be directed back up to West Street via School Street. Registration for the Walk to Squash Hunger is open. The annual event supports Keene's Community Kitchen. Meteorologist Joe Shaka is calling for mostly clear and smoky tonight, a low of 61. Thursday, partly sunny, smoky, afternoon storms, and a high of 85. The latest on these stories and more coming your way in 24 minutes in the WKBK News Center. I'm Chad Nye.
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1: Welcome to the Howie Carr Show, 844-500-4242. 508 says, I can vouch for Silver Dave. I buy my grandson silver bits. Yeah, I think I'm going to give my grandson, my granddaughter, some a couple of these silver bits. They're kind of cool. Will they be making gold bits? We asked, one of the VIPs just asked him the same question as he was leaving. He said, not for a while. He's gonna stick with the silver bits for right now. But it's cool. Check out localsilvermint.com. There you know someone who's making a gold mine? Ayanna Pressley's husband, the jailbird, did 10 years in prison as a drug kingpin. Got out, had a hack job at the Boston City Hall. Then his wife gets elected to Congress, and suddenly he's an empowerment consultant. I don't know what that means, but it means he's minting money. He's minting more silver bits and gold bits than Silver Dave. He's made tons of money there. The family is worth $10 million after 8 years in Congress. They own a mansion on Martha's Vineyard, among other places. They have several rental properties in the city. And now it turns out, there is a $2 billion state contract to construct and manage a new regional justice center, also known as a courthouse in Springfield. And it's been awarded to a company that's connected to Ayanna Pressley, her husband, her jailbird husband. It's amazing. And the other guy who's involved in it is a longtime City Hall hack named John Barrows, who ran for mayor and is now the director of the Mass Convention Center Authority, another hackorama that runs the convention center known as the Mumbles. And this is astonishing that this is happening again in Massachusetts just after the Plaza Gate of last year. Tim Dunn had a really good story about it in the Boston Herald today, and he's joining us on the line now to discuss this. Tim, what are they trying to do here? I mean, didn't they learn anything from the Plaza Gate scandal last year?
24: I guess not, Howie. And I guess I guess if you're politically connected, you can't get more politically connected than the head of the MCCA and the husband of a sitting congresswoman. You get your back scratched, and Conan Harris is certainly getting his back scratched pretty well right now.
1: And the construction is going to be done by John Fish, who's this very connected guy, who was also the from Suffolk Construction, who used to employ Mumble's son, as a matter of fact, as a detail officer in Boston. And he's the guy who was going to do the plaza redos. And he was basically doing all the lobbying for the Plaza Gate disaster that was going to cost the taxpayers $1 billion. And now they're back in it again.
24: It kind of reminds me of Michelle Wu's dinner party, invited guests, cool people only. I guess there's some white people involved in this one this time. So,
1: yeah. By the way, yeah, Conan Harris. If you haven't seen the picture, Conan Harris is right at the back of the No Whites Need Apply Christmas party at the Parkman House in December of 2023, and not only that, he is sitting next to the High Sheriff of Suffolk County, Steve Tompkins, who is now in a photo finish with not a grand jury. He's going to have a jury trial next month for his corruption trial for a marijuana business. So, it's like birds of a feather flocking together in that picture, Tim Dunn.
24: Oh, I know it. I know it. What would the Billy Bulgers and Whitey Bulgers of their day think about today? I mean, it feels like they're trying to keep up with back in the day with all the corruption going on right now.
1: It's just really amazing. And it's like in the Plaza Gate thing, there was a Boston company that had bid $1 billion more, and they gave it to an Irish company because it was connected. to the powers that be, some directly and indirectly, you know, a lobbyist, semi-lobbyists who were close to Mara Healey. It was really dirty. And now in this case, they're in Springfield, and instead of giving it to Springfield companies, a bunch of Springfield companies wanted this contract. They don't give it to an Irish company, but they give it to a Boston company. I mean, it's ridiculous. Why? What's wrong with giving it to a Springfield company? And they didn't even give it, and they don't even put it on the river. I mean, you gotta, the Connecticut River, not the cleanest body of water in the world, but it's kind of scenic. You know, why don't you put it on the water like they did with the Moakley Courthouse in Boston? Right. And but they're not even going to do that.
24: Well, Howie, that would make sense. You know, and it doesn't make any sense, and it's a bad deal when you have a Democrat and Dom Sarno coming out and saying exactly what you just said to Western Mass News. He was saying how, you know, Boston power brokers are now just deciding the rules and leaving Springfield contractors in the dust. But, you know, if you ask our esteemed governor, Howie, everything's on the up and up. It's a great deal.
1: Yeah, let's play this cut. This is Tim. Tim ran into Mara Healey, and you know, you may remember that when I used to run the Massachusetts Registry of Motor Vehicles license plate lottery, I always said it was on the level, and I was telling the truth. But now Mara Healey is saying the exact same thing I said back in the day. Cut 20.
0: Governor, on the courthouse contract, nearly $2 billion contract awarded to the husband of Ayanna Pressley and the executive director of the MCCA, should politically connected bidders be winning these massive contracts?
2: The Springfield Courthouse, you know, this is a sick building. I supported getting a new courthouse for Springfield. The people of Springfield deserve that. And this was a competitive procurement process. It was a competitive bid, and the project that was chosen was the one that cost the taxpayers the least. I stand up for taxpayers. I'm all about supporting whatever is going to cost the taxpayers the least amount of money as somebody who wants to protect taxpayer dollars.
1: Right.
2: So, you know, that's what this selection resulted in. It was the lowest cost bid through a competitive bid process, and it's a selection by the child
0: court. You also supported the Apple Green contract. You also publicly endorsed the Apple Green contract.
3: Monitors, the DOJ is saying that...
1: What was her response? I didn't hear the response to that when you told her she supported the Apple Green contract. That's the Plaza Gate on the Turnpike, redoing all the plazas. What did she say?
24: She didn't respond. That was asked by Jason Lewis of Mass Fiscal, and
1: that's
24: even
1: good.
24: More than me, she even more than me, Howie, she doesn't like them, I don't think, so she just ignored him flat out.
1: Yeah, I spoke to Mayor Sarno this morning. I tried to get him to come on the show as well, but he was advised by his legal team that, you know, because of all this litigation that's going on, he probably shouldn't come out. But yeah, you know, you're right. I mean, everybody out there is angry about this.
24: Right. Well, you know, again, it's unless you have a spouse who is in Congress or even in the state level, you know, you got to have someone connected to get this contract. I'd be left scratching my head if I was one of the losing bidders out in Western Mass. And you know, and these aren't people to sniff at either. You know, there's Jeb Belice, the used car magnate, and then there's another guy, Dinesh Patel, who's another huge real estate magnate. So these aren't
1: the guy who owns Peter Pan bus lines. He's been around for 100 years.
24: Right.
1: These guys are power brokers in their own right out in the 413 area code, and they just got totally snubbed.
24: Right. There's no other explanation you can really come up with besides they weren't as politically connected as Conan Harris was.
1: Yeah, and Conan, what are Conan Harris's credentials here? Again, he had a hack job 8 years ago at Boston City Hall after he'd just gotten out of prison. And his wife gets elected to Congress, and suddenly he's a millionaire and he owns a mansion on Martha's Vineyard.
24: Yeah, no, add to that, Howie, three other homes, too. They have three rental home properties, I think, listed all at over $1 million in estimated value. They rent out year-round, and then they rent out that Martha's Vineyard home a few times a year for at least a couple $100,000. They're rolling in it. And, you know, how do you go from, I think, in my story yesterday, I had from Open Secrets, that website, they had in 2018 when Presley was in Boston City Hall at City Council, she was making what? She was worth $18,500, I think.
1: Right.
24: And now she's, you know, at least of 2024, she was worth $6 million, now $8 million,
1: I think. She doesn't even have a bachelor's degree. She's from Chicago. She dropped out of BU and she got a job as a coat holder for John Kerry or somebody. She's never had a real job. And of course, his job was selling drugs.
24: I wasted my time in college. I know that.
1: I mean, and how about, she says it's a sick building. How about the contract? How about the process? Is it a sick process, too?
24: I guess so. I mean, how about the people she's making sick who are losing out to this on this bid who otherwise should probably get a fair shot at it?
1: Have they got it? Do you know if anybody, what kind of juice the people that are suing, there are two parties, the two of the parties that were passed over are suing. Do they have high priced lawyers? Do they have good lawyers?
24: I'm not too privy on who their actual lawyers are. You know, I forget the names, but they didn't strike me. I didn't resemble anything on when I read them on the docket. But though, who I just mentioned, though, Jeb Belice and Dinesh Patel, they own two companies, USPB JV and Tower Square. They're the two plaintiffs in this case, and they certainly have the money to get high priced lawyers. You know, and I'd say a lot of this case is pretty much on their side. You have a lot of shady things going on, Howie. I mean, John Barrows, for example, the interim executive director of the MCCA, in this lawsuit, they mentioned this, how a day before this contract was given out on July 2nd, on July 1st, he filed with the State Ethics Commission about his partnership in Kojo Partners, the company that he and Harris co-own. So he did it, 24 hours before this even went through?
1: Boy, that's good. That's good. I have a hard time getting stuff within 24 hours when I make a request for... And he was looking for an opinion. I'm just looking for like a police report or a financial statement, right? And he gets a whole opinion in 24 hours, right before, it's right before the Independence Day weekend, so nobody was paying attention.
24: Yeah, what a shocking coincidence! For the highly anticipated 250th anniversary of the country's founding in the summer, they're gonna release that. I mean, that's not a coincidence, Howie.
1: Wow. So, I mean, Tim, we come back to this problem, this recurring problem for taxpayers. There's no Republican Party in Massachusetts. What, I mean, other than the feds, I mean, that's all we got. I mean, who's going to take a look at this?
24: Exactly. You know, and it's a shame that, as you know, the U.S. Attorney's Office doesn't confirm or deny if they're looking at anything. But, you know, I would imagine hopefully they are. I mean, that maybe they're waiting to see how it turns out in court here.
1: Yeah.
24: But I'm really interested in just how this turns out in court and what happens. Because, again, you got judges that are appointed by all these different, Deval Patrick to Healy. You know, actually, one of the Deval Patrick appointees was on the trial court board that made the decision to give this contract, Heidi Brieger, appointed in 2012, I think.
1: Right, and she's a Democrat donor. I looked her up on OCPF. Not a big Democrat donor, but she gave money to Jerry Leone, who's a Marty Meehan stooge on the at UMass. He now he's 60 years old and has a pension of $200,000. So it's all the big hackerama.
24: Oh yeah, it's on full display too. I've been in this industry for about 10, 11 years, and I haven't had as long as a stint as you have. But even in my short time, I've never seen just blatant back padding and corruption as I've seen nowadays. It's unbelievable.
1: No, it used to be, I mean, it was a big scandal when, Billy Bulger put in his guy as head of the MCCA, who was his tin whistle player in his band, for like $100,000. And that was, $100,000 as opposed to $2 billion. I mean, the inflation rate has not been that much in 40 years. Not nearly. It's just shocking that this is going. You know, one thing about the feds, though, they certainly have the roadmap for this thing because they looked into PlazaGate.
24: Yeah, they sure did, and they certainly would have the roadmap here. I mean, what I'm curious about, Howie, is how this procurement process went down. There's no, you can't really access any documents or any communications yet unless you put in a known to fail public records request with the governor's office on how this all went down. Because I'd be really interested to see, like we saw with Applegate, people on the board were texting back and forth with people at Applegreen and saying, let's make this deal now and all that stuff. It definitely went on with this.
1: Well, you would think that they would have learned something from that, that they would, you know, never write when you can speak, et cetera, you know. 508 says at least Mr. Ayanna Pressley is familiar with the inside of a courthouse. That's true.
24: Sure is.
1: That's true. Is this part of the what do they call this? The justice. Justice impaired community, justice involved community. This is affirmative action for the. Another euphemism, returning citizens.
24: Yes.
1: Conan Harris is a returning citizen. All right, Tim Dunn. So you got a follow up for tomorrow?
24: Yeah. We actually just published it online. It'll be in tomorrow's paper with all of Healy's reaction, and you know, we'll see if we can get anything else from Pressley or Harris eventually at some point. So.
1: Yeah, don't get too close to him. He knocked the camera out of somebody's hand a couple of months ago in Chelsea, I think, when they had tried to ask a question. You know, you can take the thug out of prison, but you can't take the prison out of the thug. All right. Thank you. Thanks, Tim Dunn. Good job today in the Boston Herald. 844-500-4242. I'm Howie Carr.
4: Howie Carr will return.
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0: 617 says, what's the over under that the winners of the $2 billion contract got the bid numbers before the decision was made to undercut the competition? I don't know. What a cynic you are. 617. But we do know that in the Plazagate scandal, they were finagling the numbers to make it more palatable. But still, even after that, I think it was Global Partners is what, I think that's the name of the company. 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Jared, what's the poll question? What are the results thus far?
1: Today's poll question, which you can vote in at HowieCarshow.com, is should the U.S. agree to the Iran terrorist request to reopen talks? Yes, and stop the bombing. Yes, but keep bombing the savages. Or no.
0: Yes, but keep bombing the savages.
1: 47% of the audience agrees, yes, but keep bombing the savages. 50% say no, and 3% say yes, and stop the bombing.
0: I think it's more fun to have them in the room as all of their barracks and quote-unquote Navy is being blown up. I'm Howie Carr.
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4: Good afternoon. The New Hampshire Department of Environmental Quality has issued a smoke advisory for the state. The smoke is coming from the southern Canadian wildfires, and the current weather pattern has that smoke stalled over northern New England. Air quality across New Hampshire is moderate to poor. Here in Keene, local monitoring stations show poor quality air. The Keene Clean Air Project provides air quality updates every 10 minutes on its website. That's keenecleanair.org. You can also follow their updates on Facebook and Instagram at Keene Clean Air. Drivers in Keene should be aware of a traffic change today as Liberty Utilities continues work downtown. The slip lane from Central Square to West Street in the outbound direction is closed. Drivers needing to get to West Street are being detoured south on Main Street to Gilbo Avenue and then directed back to West Street via School Street. Downtown inbound traffic on West Street is open but reduced to one lane. Central Square lanes heading south onto Main Street are being shifted from one side to the other as needed. Plan a little extra time for your trip if you're headed through Central Square today and be alert for construction crews when you are in that area. The Keene Community Kitchen is inviting the Monadnock region to help fight hunger during a pair of events at Wheelock Park next month. On August 29th, the nonprofit will host its annual Walk to Squash Hunger. It's a community fundraiser supporting programs that provide meals and groceries to local families facing food insecurity. The walk will be followed by the Squash Hunger Festival. The festival includes games, food, local vendors, and activities for all ages. Executive Director Barbara Weissman says everyone is welcome, whether they choose to walk or just come for the festival.
5: That festival will be family friendly with a dunk tank, and hopefully we'll have some of our farmers out there with some produce, and we will have a big picnic lunch that we'll be serving. It'll also serve as a finish line celebration for the Walk to Squash Hunger, which will be on the trail starting and finishing from Wheelock Park. So folks can choose to challenge themselves with a 10-mile walk and do the long course, or they can, we've got a little 2.5-mile out and back, any part of that, or don't walk at all. However people want to engage.
4: Registration for the walk is open now. 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Now, here's staff meteorologist Joe Shaka.
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6: Through tonight, we'll have a mostly clear sky. It's going to be a little smoky, low 61 to 64. Partly sunny tomorrow, some isolated thunderstorms and smoky, highs 82 to 85. Partly sunny Friday, highs 81 to 84. And cloudy Saturday with afternoon showers and scattered thunderstorms, highs 77 to 80. I'm meteorologist Joe Shaka from the WKBK Weather Center.
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0: So I think it's going to be a pretty interesting statement by President Trump. He's in Carlisle, Pennsylvania at the Defense Summit. Amidst the new Iranian strikes, Pennsylvania Defense and Innovation Summit. And he's going to speak. Looks like he's not a teleprompter. He's working from notes in a loose leaf binder. So we'll be rolling on that, and we'll get you some cuts as we go along. 844-500-4242. I want to play a couple of cuts here just before we go back to the phone lines. Brandon Gill, I like his sound better than I like John Kennedy's sound, because he's a little more serious. I mean, he makes the same points, but he's a little less frivolous than Senator Kennedy. But he's talking about a policy and legal analyst at Independent Women. And he's asking her about DEI discrimination. DEI, diversity, equity, and inclusion, which is greatly supported by Conan Harris, the jailbird husband of Ayanna Pressley, who just got this big contract with John Barros, another box checker. Cape Verdean, like Tanya Fernandez Anderson. But anyway, this is Brandon Gill with this woman, Inez Felcher-Stepman, Cut 15.
9: Your DEI regimes, what races do colleges and universities typically least prefer in their admissions processes?
10: White, men, Asians. Men is not a race, obviously. But there actually might be some a little bit of reverse discrimination actually going against women now because women so predominate on universities. But yes, whites and Asians primarily.
9: Why do you think that it's primarily those groups?
10: Because they're in a war with the reality of these disparities. So if you want to have a quota that comes out perfectly racially balanced at the end, the only way that these universities have been able to achieve that is by discriminating on the basis of race and sex in their admissions.
0: So that was official government policy under Biden, was to discriminate by race. It was good racial discrimination to screw white people, white men and Asian men. Amazing. And they expect white men and Asian men and increasingly Hispanic men and any kind of men to vote for this kind of de jure or discrimination. I guess is it de jure? Is that the way it's pronounced? I don't know. Anyway, 844-500-4242. Speaking of discrimination against certain groups of people and DEI, listen to what the California State Senate in Sacramento has just done. And amidst a budget deficit of, I think, 42, speaking of discrimination against certain groups of people and

0: Democrats have a supermajority, and aides tell me it is likely to pass. The bill makes illegal migrants eligible for $150,000 to buy a new home. Lawmakers created the program so citizens and legal residents could afford to live here. But last week, Democrats changed the law to say this: an applicant who meets requirements for the loan assistance program shall not be disqualified solely based on the applicant's immigration status.
1: The social and economic benefits of homeownership should be accessible to everyone, regardless of immigration status.
0: So the program provides first-time buyers with a zero-interest loan up to 20% of the home's purchase price. So that's up to $150,000 cash up front for a down payment and closing costs. This year, this $255 million program sold out in 11 hours, requiring a lottery. 18,000 applied, 2,000 got loans. And when a home sells, the state is repaid with a small percentage of any appreciation. The bill is sponsored by a prominent Latino rights group with close ties to Vice President Harris.
2: What the rest of the America needs to be worried about is the Kamala Harris-Waltz administration taking these crazy California ideas and nationalizing them and taking them to the rest of the country. The country can't afford to buy illegal immigrants' homes.
0: Well, this bill
3: let them stay in hotels like they do in Massachusetts.
0: Does Governor Newsom sign it if it passes? Smart Money in Sacramento tells me he does.
3: Good Lord. I bought my first home in Somerville for $47,000. I had to borrow $3,000 from my parents. Now cholos, gangbangers, machete-wielding fentanyl dealers can come into the state of California and get $150,000. 508, I wish someone had given me $150 when I bought my first house. Good Lord, $150,000 for cholos. Man. I guess it's even cheaper, though, if you just move into a hotel for the rest of your life like Mara Healy wanted to do with the Haitians. 844, and you get, do they get same day dry cleaning like the Haitians did? Same day free dry cleaning?
4: Just take the 150 and squat in somebody's home. They can't kick you out. I mean,
3: people want, I don't know why people are leaving California to move to Texas or Nevada. I think if you think about it, if you've ever had a job, I guess the people, nobody in the California legislature's ever had a job, but if you have had a job, I think you understand. Mike, you're next with Howie Carr. Go ahead, Mike.
5: Well, they got to do something with all those empty houses. You know what I mean? Everybody's hauling out of the state. They got more houses for sale than anybody. Man, oh, man. Hey, look, the reason I called was I heard you talking about the resumption of the heavy bombing.
3: Yes.
5: And that's all well and good. But, you know, I'm with Jack Keane. They never should have stopped to start with.
3: Exactly. But it's too late. I mean, you've got to do something now, you know, right?
5: Yeah. Well, the idea, too, though, look, one thing they're not talking about is if we're going to dislodge the RRGC, you're going to have boots on the ground at some point. Now, Howie, you've seen the toll systems that are built.
3: Yeah.
5: You can just imagine the tunnel systems that RRGC has built.
3: Yeah, the thing is, though, Mike, I mean, they've been using bunker busters, apparently, the last few nights. I mean, I think a lot of these IRGC people are hiding out, the top leadership, what's left of it, is hiding out in these tunnels in the mountains. They've all fled Tehran and the other big cities. But they ought to be using these bunker busters to go in and get in and kill all of the top leadership again. And you can't tell me, I mean, maybe the CIA doesn't know, but Mossad, Israel, has been going after this regime for a lot longer than the CIA has, or with more, vigor. And I think they know where all these people are hiding out. I mean, why don't we let the Israelis take over and finish them off, or at least give us the coordinates so we can bring in the bunker busters and the B-2s?
5: Well, the problem you got right now with the IDF, the Israeli Defense Forces,

0: they're got their hands full with what they're doing right now with southern Lebanon. So look, he's got the Persian mega. We train these guys. These are the guys that fought side by side with us to drive ISIS out of Iraq.
1: I know, but the problem is, Mike, that they those guys are Kurds, and the Kurds are across three or four countries, and the Iraqis don't want them to have a state because they want us, you know, cut off part of Iraq. The Turks feel the same way. I think the Kurds in Syria too. So, I mean, it could further destabilize the whole region. I mean, I think that's the problem.
0: Well, I don't know what he's going to do for boots on the ground, but I don't know either.
1: Yeah, and it's and you know, the thing is, you can't just drop guns in and expect them to go up against semi-trained military people, even if they're just those what do they call them, the Bashis or Bashai, you know, the paramilitaries. I mean, they're even, you know, even a few weekends a month or a year is more than the guys coming out of the high rises in Tehran would have, right? It's tough. It's a tough situation, but in the meantime, let's just keep bombing them. Bomb, bomb, bomb, bomb, bomb, Iran. Bomb, bomb, bomb, bomb, bomb, Iran. 617, don't they realize that will drive up housing costs? they don't care about that. Everybody who votes Democrat now, they all claim to be in the working class. They don't work. They don't own anything. They've never even paid utility bills. They live in mom's house. So they don't understand. You know, the whole thing about all these student loans being guaranteed. Guess what drove up the price of student colleges? Is all the guaranteed student loans and everything, as one of the earlier callers said, you know, if you subsidize something, you get more of it. If you tax something, you get less of it. So now California is going to subsidize more illegal aliens moving in to stable communities and destabilizing the communities. What could possibly go wrong? 844-500-4242. Imagine a scenario where you or your loved one faced a threat. Your first instinct might be to resort to lethal force, but it's crucial to consider a safer, less lethal alternative first to avoid the legal complications associated with firearms. Introducing Byrna. Byrna's less lethal pistol launcher, this device is equipped with tear gas and kinetic ammunition and designed to incapacitate an attacker for up to 40 minutes. That provides a critical window for you to escape or to get help while minimizing the risk of permanent harm. Here's a real-life account from a Byrna customer named Adam. While heading to his night shift, Adam encountered a road-raging driver who swerved dangerously, stopped abruptly, and aggressively approached him. Remaining calm, Adam dialed 911 and armed himself with his Byrna launcher. He aimed the laser at the aggressor's chest, which immediately the situation. The hostile driver returned to his vehicle and awaited the police. The officers confirmed that Adam's non-lethal response was perfectly judged and handled. That night, Byrna didn't just prevent a potential tragedy, it saved two lives without causing physical harm. 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I'm Howie Carr.
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4: 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Toby, what is going on at Cape Gunworks? As if I didn't know. Why don't you tell us? You have a video that's going viral right about now, don't you?
5: Yeah, we do. And in case you missed it, you got to go to Cape Gunworks page on Instagram and check it out.
4: It's good for a laugh.
5: Yellow shirt.
4: It's good.
5: It is peak human male specimen trying to employ the 5-finger discount. And yeah, it's unbelievable. But I don't want to ruin it and be a spoiler, so I'll let everyone go look at it for themselves because it is classic. But yeah, it's good stuff. And tonight we got a big fundraiser for the Civil Rights Coalition at Cape Gunworks. We got Chris Stone actually sitting in the room with me right now from Gun Owners of America. He came all the way from Virginia to support our cause up here in Massachusetts. He knows how bad we have it behind the enemy lines. And so he's throwing his support behind us and trying to get us across the finish line this November 3rd.
4: That's great. So, as you know, Toby's the leader of the referendum question that did not get knocked off the ballot. So they must think they're going to win. They knocked all the ones they thought they were going to lose off the ballot, the hacks. But this is the one that would repeal. I think it's Chapter 135, right, Toby? Chapter 135.
5: Correct. Yep.
4: And this is an amazingly unconstitutional, draconian crackdown on gun rights in the Commonwealth of Massachusetts. Let people know what's in it if they haven't heard.
5: Oh man, it changes every aspect of firearms ownership, from licensing to who can own what, and people who've purchased guns lawfully and legally with an FID card are now felons in waiting if they own a, you know, semi-automatic shotgun to go hunt ducks, Howie. They are now required to get a license to carry, and they don't even realize it because the guidance has been so abysmal from the state, and the state hasn't even been able to fully implement this law, and they've had almost 2 years to do it because it was an unfunded mandate, and there's no one that agrees on what it actually says. So lots of people are already taking the rap for this bad law, and they're good people, not the violent criminal thugs like Tyler Brown who shot up Cambridge. Those people get a free pass, but you and I have to play whack-a-mole with this horrible checkerboard.
4: There are a lot of bad laws on the books, especially here in Massachusetts, but the worst kind of bad law is one that can be selectively enforced. And this is a classic example of it, because no one knows what the law really is and what it means. So if they don't like you, if you're wearing a MAGA hat, or you're pushing for the income tax referendum cut before it got cut off, they can just arrest you. And if you're a cholo like the guy who killed the state cop after having 9 beers at a Mexican restaurant in Saugus, he's they're not going to do anything to him, but they're going to do something to you.
5: Yeah, and this is precisely why we asked all 13 district attorney's offices to do what Virginia has done, which is say that they will refuse to enforce the technical violations of Chapter 135. Because they're unconstitutional on their face. And, I'm sure you can predict how many I've heard back from so far.
4: How about one, maybe? Maybe one, the one Republican district attorney? Maybe?
5: I wish it was one, Howie. I wish I could say one, but it's a big fat goose egg so far. Maybe they're drafting their very well structured response, but I have a feeling that the silence is deafening.
4: Yeah, that's too bad. Well, anyway, listen, you can get this $100 gift voucher, and you'll have it by the time the no-tax weekend goes by. It's the second weekend in August, right, Toby?
5: Yeah, that's always one of the biggest sales days of the year for us, because it doesn't matter what kind of sales we run at the shop. Everybody loves to screw the government out of 6.25%. 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I know they're going to sell out quick if they haven't already. And then come on down to Cape Gunworks, and we'll take good care of you.
4: 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And get there to the fundraiser tonight, if you can, to Cape Gunworks tonight at 6 for the Civil Rights Coalition. I'm Howie Carr.
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16: From ABC News, I'm Michelle Franzen. Hostilities between the U.S. and Iran intensifying again today. The U.S. military launching a second round of strikes against Iran targets, and Iran's regime says it's also targeting U.S. assets in the region. ABC's Lama Hassan says the U.S. naval blockade is also back in place.
17: Democrats have long criticized Todd Blanche, a former defense attorney for President Trump.
16: In response to the blockade, the IRGC threatened to stop all energy exports from the Middle East and say that the export of oil and gas from from the region will be either for everyone or no one. Key confirmation hearings taking place on Capitol Hill today. Those hearings include Acting Attorney General Todd Blanche, now the nominee to become the permanent AG.
17: Democrats have long criticized Todd Blanche, a former defense attorney for President Trump, for allegedly still treating Trump like a client. During an exchange with Senator John Kennedy about his friendship with Trump, Blanche might have given fuel to that criticism with a verbal slip-up.
18: Are you and President Trump friends?
19: I'm his lawyer, was his lawyer, and now I'm the Deputy Attorney General.
17: Blanche attempted to clarify the gaffe, claiming he's disagreed with the president and would refuse to do anything illegal at his direction. Peter Haralambos, ABC News.
16: Former Deputy Surgeon General Erica Schwartz, and now nominee to lead the CDC, also faced questions during her confirmation hearing. GOP Senator Bill Cassidy, who's also a doctor, asked Schwartz if she would act independently on vaccines and also follow the science.
20: Will you have the ability and the firmness to stand up to that political meddling to say, no, that's wrong and this is right?
21: Chairman, you have my assurances that I will continue to lead by my integrity. I will never compromise on the science. I will always, always have the public's health in mind.
16: You're listening to ABC News.
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16: Michigan officials issuing air quality alerts across the state due to toxic smoke from more than 800 wildfires burning in Canada. An orange haze impacting people in Minnesota, too, with fires there, along with Niagara Falls. In the Southwest, extreme rainfall is the threat. Parts of central Texas getting hit once again, with flash flooding the concern. California's Department of Motor Vehicles notifying more than 10,000 drivers in the state that they may be required to redo on their qualification testing after some answers raised red flags.
25: Thousands of drivers here in California are being told they have to retake their written driving test because a DMV suspects them of cheating. The DMV sent around 11,000 drivers letters saying their test showed irregularities. The LA Times reports that the DMV identified patterns in the results of driver knowledge tests, indicating that some test takers may have taken part in cheating methods. The DMV won't confirm that or explain more. An unspecified number of those cases have been referred to prosecutors for possible charges, according to the LA Times. Alex Stone, ABC News, Los Angeles.
16: In France, a bill allowing adults with incurable illnesses to receive lethal medication was given final approval by the country's National Assembly. It follows a three-year effort to finalize the framework and clear legal, moral, and religious hurdles. The bill sets strict conditions for medically assisted suicide. I'm Michelle Franzen, ABC News.
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0: 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Top headlines this afternoon. Drivers in Keene should be aware of a traffic change today as Liberty Utilities continues work downtown. The slip lane from Central Square to West Street in the outbound direction is closed. Drivers needing to get to West Street are being detoured south on Main Street to Gilbo Avenue and then directed back to West Street via School Street. The New Hampshire Department of Environmental Quality has issued a smoke advisory for the state. Here in Keene, local monitoring stations show poor quality air. And New Hampshire Democratic Senate candidate Karishma Mansour says lawmakers have lost touch with average Americans. Meteorologist Joe Shaka is calling for mostly clear and smoky tonight with a low of 61. The latest on these stories and more coming your way in 24 minutes. In the WKBK News Center, I'm Chad Nye.
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2: 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I've told you before, there's a great site you should check out every day, powerlineblog.com. It's some guys in Minnesota, and they write on the issues of the day, and it's I learn a lot every day reading it, and today I saw my picture there on the front of it. They want me to do, Scott Johnson, one of the guys, wants me to do an interview with an MIT professor who's written this book about the anti-Semitism in the wake of October 7th. And I'm gonna do it, Scott. We're gonna have him on. We're already checking him out, and we're trying to reach out to him. But I wanted to talk today to another member of the Powerline blog crew, and John Hinderocker. And he had a great piece today. Why are so many Americans disabled? And it's a recurring theme. Everybody who's listening to me, I'm sure, knows somebody who's an adult who's perfectly able-bodied, and in earlier eras,

0: is like every era in human history until the last 20 or 30 years would have been working, would have needed to work to feed himself and support himself. But now you have millions upon millions of able-bodied Americans who no longer work. And it's a national disaster. John Heinderocker from PowerlineBlog.com, thanks for being with us here on the Howie Carr Show.
1: Always great to be with you, Howie.
0: You know, when I moved back to Massachusetts after being in North Carolina for a few years in the late 70s, after I got out of college, I came back to Somerville, Boston, and I suddenly saw all these people that were in their 40s, guys that weren't working anymore. And I started making discreet inquiries, and I said, well, why isn't he working? And they would say, oh, he's disabled. And that was the beginning of it, John. It's just gotten totally out of control since then, hasn't it?
1: It really has. So, Howie, there's a chart in my post here on Powerline that starts at about 2016 and goes up to the present. And we've had a lot of disabled people in the United States for quite a while, so it was flat for a while at about 30 million supposedly disabled adult Americans, which is over 10% of the adult population. It's a lot, but this chart is just kind of shocking because starting in 2021, the number of people claiming total disability just goes up and up and up and up, and currently it's around 37 million. So just in the last 6 years, we have got an additional 7 million adult Americans who are getting benefits on the theory that they are totally disabled. Well, you know, the health of our population hasn't declined. There's not that many more people in wheelchairs. There's fewer people than ever working in construction and mining and farming and so on, where you really need to be able-bodied. And so, you know, you have to ask, why in the world do we have these tens of millions of Americans who say they're totally disabled?
0: Well, you know, I'm glad you mentioned Graham Plattner, too, because, you know, a lot of people don't want to bring him up because he was a combat veteran, you know. But as one of the VIPs who's in here today said to me when he came in, he said, how is it that he leaves the military and then he works for one of these military contractors, Blackstone, BlackRock, whatever it is, for 10 years. He wasn't disabled then, but then he decides he doesn't want to work for the contractor anymore, and now he's 100% disabled?
1: Well, he was running for the United States Senate. What the hey, man? I mean, don't you have to have some ability to be a U.S. senator? I mean, to me, it's just completely bizarre for a guy to say, yeah, I'm totally, completely disabled, but I want to be in the U.S. Senate.
0: Yeah, well, I noticed J.D. Vance a couple of weeks ago, they were asking, how can you be in favor of deporting all these illegal aliens? We need somebody to do this hard work that Americans can't do anymore. And he actually brought up the subject, you know, about all the millions and millions of Americans, especially males who claim to be disabled, who need to get back into the workforce.
1: I can't imagine a sadder life, Howie, than to be in your 20s or 30s and you're getting benefits from some government agency on the theory that you're totally disabled. What future do you look forward to? I mean, it's just an appalling prospect. And it's really driven by government policy. It's not that our people are more decrepit than they used to be. I wrote about this probably 10 years ago on Powerline because I ran across some statistics. There were two Scandinavian countries. It was like Norway and Denmark. You know, they were indistinguishable. You know, two Scandinavian countries. And one of them had vastly more disabled people than the other. Well, that doesn't make any sense. You know, there's no way there's a whole lot more disabled Danes than disabled Norwegians. And when you look into it, it entirely had to do with the legal structures in those two countries. In one country, it was way easier to get yourself declared totally disabled, and the benefits are way higher. And so, sure enough, there are a whole lot of people who say they're disabled. And it really is all about incentives.
0: Well, you know, also it's about the fact that we now allow people with so-called mental disabilities to claim that they're disabled because nobody can look into a mind. I used to know a police chief. He's dead now, and he said that, you know, no, you can't really go out on a fake disability and then, you know, say you're physically disabled, and then they always catch you. You know, they send out a private detective and he catches you, taking a part in a weightlifting contest or something like that. But this police chief told me, said, if a guy wants to get early retirement, full disability, 72%, no tax, all he has to do is come in here and say, "Chief, I had a dream last night. I put a gun in my mouth." And that guy will never work again. And he, you know what? I realized that he was, that's exactly right.
1: Yeah. Well, they have the same problem in other Western countries. I wrote about this not long ago on Powerline. In the UK, they have exactly the same thing going on. It's becoming kind of a crisis because of all these people, including many, many young people who are signing up for disability, and the huge driver is mental disability.
0: Right. Yeah. And again, I've had people that I knew their kids more than them, but the kid would be a carpenter, a tradesman, and he would go out on disability and he would claim something, and they would send out a private detective and they would bust him. People went to prison from City Hall in Boston when Kevin White was the mayor and I was covering it. They would claim they had an automobile accident, but now they don't have to do that anymore. You know, again, mental. It's all mental.
1: Right. And my guess, Howie, is that I remember those days too. You know, my guess is that the bar on physical disability has also been dropped very, very low. You know, half the people in the world have back trouble. You know, 50% across the entire world population, 50% of adults have back trouble. Well, you know, if you say your back hurts, well, it likely does. My back hurts. You know, how about yours, you know? And that's all it takes, you know? If you go in and say, "Oh, gosh, yeah, you know, I don't think I can work because I got my back is sore," you know, boom, that's probably enough to do it.
0: I think the COVID lowered, the panic lowered standards at every level, you know?
1: I think it did, and I think the Biden administration, here again, was a complete disaster for our country. I mean, a lot of people think of it as kind of 4 years when nothing happened, you know, Biden was asleep or whatever, you know, but actually the Biden administration was a disaster, and they just unleashed trillions and trillions of dollars. And that flood of money, I believe, is one of the things, went to all different kinds of government levels and government agencies, right, and so on. But I think that was one of the things. If you ask why did this start happening in 2021, you know, I think that's the answer. I think these trillions of dollars that the Biden administration just shoved out into the economy were floating around, and one of the places where they went was disability benefits.
0: Yeah, and you know, it's hard. When I used to cover the State House, we would me and the other reporters who were observant would watch these people that went into the legislature, and if they were in for more than three terms, they were pretty much unemployable. You know, they had to have some kind of, even if they had law degrees like you, John, they couldn't really go back out into private practice. They had to be made a clerk magistrate or something like that. And I think it's the same way with COVID. They've discouraged people from working, and then they couldn't go back to work. And you're seeing it in California where all these state workers, "Hey, we can't go back to work. We haven't worked in 5 years." Right? And so all these people,
1: I can't show up at the office. I can't even find the office. I haven't left my apartment. You know?
0: Right. I'm too fat to get through the door. I can't. That's how I can't. How can I go to work? You know?
1: Right. If you encourage disability enough, you know, by golly, people start saying they're disabled.
0: Yeah. And you know, I remember one thing reading, you know, when they started expanding SSI, which was supposedly, you know, for widows and orphans, and then they made it, that was one of the initial disability scams. And they said that the economy was so good in Trump's first term that something happened that they never thought would happen, which was some people would actually give up their SSI. A few, not a lot, but a few people would give up their welfare to go back to work because there were so many opportunities. But I think COVID killed that again. It's just such a, COVID was such a disaster in so many ways for the United States.
1: The reaction, I would just say this though, Howie, it wasn't COVID, it was the reaction to COVID. It was the shutdowns.
0: Right.
1: It was the dictatorships that got imposed. It was the crazy government policies. COVID itself, you know, the disease passed.
0: It was
1: through,
0: a flu.
1: It gets relatively, it was the flu. And now it's the common cold. You know, the common cold is just a group of coronaviruses, and COVID is now one of them.
0: Yeah. It's just a shame that this is a situation. But what can we do? I don't think there's anything we can do about it.
1: Well, I mean, you know, at the end of the day, Howie, there are so many political issues, policy issues that come down to cultural issues. You know, we need to find a way to restore the culture that we had when you and I were young, where it was assumed that a man is going to go out and work, get a job, and support his family, you know? and if a guy could, and you know, you remember what it was like, Howie? I mean, if a guy could get out of bed, stand up on his feet, he would work. You know, he would work. And thinking back on it, I mean, I think we have to restore that kind of a mentality to our culture.
0: Yeah. But I mean, the Democrat Socialists of America say that was a jungle that we lived in. That was,
1: yeah.
0: And they, we don't want to go back to that. We want to call the, we don't want a president anymore. We want a honcho.
1: Well, they want everybody living off government checks, and where the government checks come from, of course, is a whole other question.
0: Right, right. They come from the working class, but not from the people who call themselves working class. The people who work, who don't call themselves working class. I don't know. That, John, it's always good to talk to you. And tell Scott we're gonna have the guy from MIT on. It's just terrible. Whoever thought that this would happen at MIT? I always thought MIT was a straight. Kind of a straight place where people worked and, you know, learned how to do things as opposed to, you know, down the road at Harvard.
1: Yeah, I agree with you. I mean, of course, Harvard has had terrible anti-Semitism problems, and it's depressing to learn that MIT is on the same list.
0: Yeah. It is sad. So people can go to, if you want to read, check it out every day. It's great. There's great stuff every day. 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Will the housing market crash in 2026? Does anyone really know the answer to this question? When COVID hit, everyone thought real estate prices would drop. But the opposite actually happened, and prices skyrocketed to record levels. So no one really knows the answer. However, real estate has recently softened, and it seems a bit stagnant now. What can you do to get more eyes on your property? There's one process which creates a huge buzz and stimulates the activity around your property. Auction. J.J. 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
1: 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Jared, what's the poll question? What are the results thus far?
2: Today's poll question, which you can vote in at HowieCarrShow.com, is should the U.S. agree to the Iran terrorists' request to reopen talks? No, yes, and stop the bombing. Or yes, but keep bombing the savages.
1: Yes, but keep bombing the savages.
2: Yeah, 50% now of the audience says yes, but keep bombing the savages. 47% say no, and 3% say yes, and stop the bombing.
1: All right. 844. A lot of people want to talk about this disability, these scams. 617 says a nice new scam in Southie is to get the handicap placard and a dedicated handicap parking spot in front of your house. I think that's been going on for a while now, actually. I remember that seeing stories like 10 years ago saying that over half the parking spaces in certain neighborhoods in urban areas, in Boston especially, were now handicapped. No more need for a lawn chair spot saver. 844-500-4242. It's just bad. Throughout our history, our illustrious American history, the best remedy for unemployment among able-bodied layabout slug-a-beds has been hunger. Yeah, but you don't have, there's no such thing anymore. You know, they talk about there's food insecurity in America. And then they show some woman who weighs 300 pounds is talking about her food insecurity. I don't think there's any, it's like the woman yesterday. I'm too poor to get a job. You weren't too poor to get to the all-you-can-eat country buffet last night, though, apparently. You know, I think it's still gravy on your chin. Good
3: now
1: Lord.
3: Now you look up pancake butt.
1: Gary, you're next with Howie Carr. Go ahead, Gary.
4: Howie, I was retired, and I got a part-time job. I'm calling from Burlington. So I get a job in Winooski at a hotel. And in the morning, we make a check around the facility.
1: Yeah.
4: And I kept seeing these two guys on the back end. And so I go, what do you guys do? You know, the guy goes, well, I'm on a disability. Both of them. Right? They got the motorcycles and the whole bit. And I'm going, so bottom line, I go, well, what did you do when you had a job? He goes, well, we were painters. I go, well, they're looking for painters here, but. You know, it is what it is. You know, it's like they want to work, but they don't. You know, it's like
1: I don't get it. Work. It's like contagious. You know that so someone sees it and then they say why am I working? And then they develop a mental problem, a phobia. Thanks for the call, Gary. I'm Howie Carr. 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
5: Good afternoon. Drivers in Keene should be aware of a traffic change today as Liberty Utilities continues work downtown. The slip lane from Central Square to West Street in the outbound direction is closed. Drivers needing to get to West Street are being detoured south on Main Street to Gilbo Avenue and directed back to West Street via School Street. Downtown inbound traffic on West Street is open but reduced to one lane. Central Square lanes heading south onto Main Street are being shifted from one side to the other as needed. Plan a little extra time for your trip if you are headed through Central Square today, and be alert for construction crews when you are in that area. The New Hampshire Department of Environmental Quality has issued a smoke advisory for the state. The smoke is coming from southern Canadian wildfires, and the current weather pattern has that smoke stalled over northern New England. Air quality across New Hampshire is moderate to poor. Here in Keene, local monitoring stations show poor quality air. The Keene Clean Air Project provides air quality updates every 10 minutes on its website. That's keenecleanair.org. You can also follow their updates on Facebook and Instagram at Keene Clean Air. New Hampshire Democratic Senate candidate Karishma Mansour says lawmakers have lost touch with average Americans. That's why she says she's entered the primary race. Mansour is a research scientist, peace advocate, and a self-described progressive Democrat. A major part of her platform is to reduce what she calls the influence of corporate greed and political corruption in government. Mansour says she would redirect the nation's resources to fix America's most pressing issues.
6: The reason I'm running is because we have a housing crisis, a childcare crisis, a healthcare crisis in the state and across the country. And it's not because of lack of resources. We can fix these problems as the richest country in the world. But unfortunately, too many of our lawmakers in Congress are answering to their donors and they're not serving the people.
5: Karishma Mansour spoke with Dan Mitchell this morning on WKBK's Open Mic program. She is one of five Democrats in the upcoming New Hampshire Senate primary. Eight Republicans are campaigning on the other side of the ticket. The November general election will determine who will replace outgoing Senator Gene Shaheen, who is not seeking re-election. Now, here's staff meteorologist Joe Shaka.
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7: Through tonight, we'll have a mostly clear sky. It's going to be a little smoky, low 61 to 64. Partly sunny tomorrow, some isolated thunderstorms and smoky, highs 82 to 85. Partly sunny Friday, highs 81 to 84. And cloudy Saturday with afternoon showers and scattered thunderstorms, highs 77 to 80. I'm meteorologist Joe Shaka from the

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3: 844-500-4242, 844-500-4242. You know, I've been working on the sequel to Mass Corruption Volume 1, Mass Corruption Volume 2, and I have a chapter in there about the hotlines, you know, that they set up and all the stuff they did during COVID to just try to, like, control the population. And the hotlines were just a classic example, you know, rat out your neighbor. And so I was just doing some research just trying to set it up, and I found Alex de Tocqueville, the guy who wrote Democracy in America, the Frenchman, back at the turn of the 19th century. He was a very observant chronicler of American society. And he was talking about how, you know, you could destroy a population just by regulations. And you could use regulations in these minute, obscure, you know, pest-type laws to wreck people. And it was like he was predicting what happened with COVID. And I bring it up because COVID produced so many terrible effects the reaction to it, as Heinderocker said, produced so many terrible negative effects in American society. But this is what de Tocqueville said about, you know, what you do when you put all these little regulations, like, you know, walking the one way down in a supermarket lane, or, you know, or you can't be out after 9:30 at night because the COVID might strike you down, et cetera. You can't go to an AA meeting. You can't go to a funeral, et cetera. And so he's saying what it does is, and he could be talking about what happened in COVID. It covers the surface of society with a network of small, complicated rules, minute and uniform, through which the most original minds and the most original minds and the most energetic characters cannot penetrate to rise above the crowd. The will of man is not shattered, but softened, bent, and guided. Men are seldom forced by it to act, but they are constantly restrained from acting. Such a power does not destroy, but it prevents existence. It does not tyrannize, but it compresses, innervates, extinguishes, and stupefies a people till each nation is reduced to nothing better than a flock of timid and industrious animals of which the government is the shepherd. I mean, isn't that what they tried to do to America? Isn't that what they did to a large part of America? They just innervated the entire society. 844-500-4242. Trump was just saying today in Pennsylvania, I was just going back and forth during a break, and he was saying, you know, about how they've cut back on the regulations. And that's part of the whole thing, too, is Biden and all of his pests, all these graduate students that they would put in charge of you know, industries or, you know, regulating industries. I mean, that's what they were doing. They were putting in all these regulations, and Trump says, I'm getting rid of all these regulations. And I don't think a lot of people understand how destructive all this bureaucracy and red tape that the Democrats are into. 844-500, how destructive all this bureaucracy and red tape that the Democrats are into. 844-500.

0: He was shipping out sophisticated U.S. technology to the Iranian military. And they actually on January 28th, 2024, three U.S. service members were killed and more than 40 others were injured in an attack by IRGC-backed militants on a military base located in northern Jordan known as Tower 22. So he killed these three. They were in the Georgia National Guard. They were black people, as a matter of fact. So this Iranian killed, it doesn't really matter, but I'm just saying, this is, the Democrats would think this guy was framed, but he ended up, his evil actions helped kill three service members who happened to be black. But I when I read this today, I remembered he tried to get bail. And Mahdi Muhammad Siddiqui tried to get bail. And I got all the people who were vouching for him why he should be released. And I'm just going to read you some of the people's names who vouched for Muhammad Siddiqui. Muhammad Alahinia said Muhammad was a great resource. Muhammad H. Alizadeh described Muhammad as a devoted family man. Muhammad H. Sadre said Muhammad is an active member of the Iranian religious community. Muhammad Jahan Bakht said, I have never witnessed behavior that would suggest a predisposition towards harm and violence. Muhammad Sadiq Sabriki said Muhammad created a local soccer group for children and their families. It wasn't a Druze soccer group like got bombed by the Iranians. Remember that in Israel? They wiped out 12 Druze kids. I guess that was a different soccer group that they were using his technology on. Muhammad Haf Jaravian said Muhammad has shown tremendous generosity, leaving a lasting impact on the lives of many. Well, he certainly left a lasting impact on the lives of those survivors of those Georgia servicemen that were murdered by him, by his activities. So he's going to be sentenced soon. I just asked the U.S. attorney to send me over the pre-sentencing letters. I'm sure there were some more very thoughtful letters from Muhammad and Muhammad and Muhammad and Muhammad and Muhammad and Muhammad. Tanya, you're next with Howie Carr. Go ahead, Tanya.
1: Hey, Howie. How are you today?
0: Good.
1: Good. So I am calling from the unfortunate state of Vermont, who has become the liberal socialist on the East Coast, and our representatives, Duck, Dodge, and Hyde, can't seem to help us. But the reason I'm calling is, I know the president had said no more DEI and no federal funding. And up here in the state of Vermont, a lot of our schools who are looking for the DEI stuff and had DEI are still doing it, only they've changed the name of the DEI staff member to some silly title.
0: Yeah, they're community and advocates now or something. Yeah.
1: Exactly. And, you go into some of the schools and they have the DEI flag painted on the wall. And so I've tried to get in touch in Washington with somebody to report this, and I'm just having no luck on any website trying to find out if you want to report it or want to have somebody look into it, how to go about doing that. And I'm wondering, being the investigative guy,
0: I think I would call Harmeet Dhillon. She's the Google her. Dhillon. She used to be in California Republican politics, and now she's the Assistant Attorney General for Civil Rights. She's been very good about this kind of stuff. Of course, Tanya, I would suggest that you call one of our Republican congressmen in New England, but there aren't any. 0 for 21, Tanya. And I think there's also something else on, isn't there a Pacific Legal Institute? There are some civil rights legal institutions, nonprofits that will take these cases if they, I guess they're deluged with requests.

0: this is going on all over the country, but sometimes they'll just pick a case, like, you know, like the Supreme Court picks a case to consider because it's it would serve as a precedent. I would go to Harmeet Dhillon's office, and I'll bet she's got a website where you can go to make the complaint. And I would try that first, Tanya.
1: Okay, I will try that. I know I've tried to reach out before she got out, Elise Stefanik. I know she's in New York, but she's the closest thing I have to a Republican in this state.
0: I guess she's nearby. I was just thinking of it. No, I think Harmeet Dhillon is the one you want to go to. Thanks for the call, Tanya. I hope that helps you out. 844-500-4242. Try not what I'm about to play for you, destroy your faith in the integrity of the Democrat Party. In this case, the former vice chairman of the Arizona Democrat Party. His name is Brianna Westbrook. I'm assuming it used to be Brian Westbrook. But again, try not to let this destroy your faith in the integrity of the six genders movement and Democrat politics, et cetera, cut five.
2: A former Arizona Democratic Party vice chair and political candidate is facing a felony burglary charge. Phoenix police say Brianna Westbrook forced her way into an ex-partner's home Friday while holding a knife and tape. Court documents say Westbrook and the woman struggled before Westbrook allegedly threatened her and another person inside the home. Westbrook later told officers the encounter was a planned role-playing scene. The woman denied agreeing to any such scenario.
0: Kinky
2: police
0: bastards.
2: Say they found a knife, tape, and gloves while searching Westbrook's home. Westbrook has previously run for Congress and the Arizona legislature.
0: Role-playing.
3: Why didn't Plattner think of that?
0: I read about stuff like that, but I never said, you know what, I'm going to get into some role-playing. I never heard anyone say that. You know, role-playing's a lot of fun. But I guess I don't move in those trans-Democrat circles. Dennis, you're next with Howie Carr. Go ahead, Dennis.
4: Howie, regarding Mohammed's bail petitions, the only things that were left out as credits are that he was just turning his life around and he was a fledgling rapper extraordinaire.
0: An aspiring rapper. You got to get the terminology down. I don't think they have too many aspiring rappers in Tehran. I don't think that's about you're considered about as highly as a Mossad agent. You know? It's
4: being a holy man. Is akin to being an aspiring rapper,
0: right? And turning your life around, and your fiance always speaks highly of you when you're an aspiring rapper. The fiance who's the mother of your three children. Thanks for the call, Dennis. 844-500-4242. It's there's a lot going on here, but we are it's time to take a break. Time is sneaking up on me. 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
6: I'm Frank Miller with Your Money Now. Well, stocks gave up some early gains to finish with modest gains. The lack of action on Wall Street, mostly due to investors keeping an eye on the conflict with Iran. The Dow and NASDAQ gaining over 100 points each, while the NASDAQ saw just a modest gain. Investors reacting to President Trump's statement that he isn't interested in negotiating with Iran right now, calling the regime evil, and also accusing the Iranian delegation of stopping a deal. Despite the uncertainty, crude oil prices were able to hold steady after a U.S. Energy Information Administration report showed weaker than expected demand. On the day, WTI crude saw little movement and finished just above $80 a barrel. In economic news, producer prices fell more than expected in June. The Labor Department's producer price index for final demand down 0.3% after climbing a revised 0.6% in May. And in other economic news today, the Federal Reserve Bank of New York said that regional manufacturing activity saw considerable gains in the month of July. And that is Your Money Now.
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0: I was born in Maine, as you know, and I've been looking at these protesters the last couple of days, and I'm saying, you know, I never saw these guys. I never served them a drink at the Marine Room at the Colony Hotel in Kennebunkport. I never saw them shopping for comic books at W.T. Grant's, or, you know, buying a shirt at Porteous Mitchell and Braun. Never saw them getting a haircut at Jimmy Bruni's. they never got a plate of fried clams at Ken's. Who are these people? Who are they? They never went to church on Sunday morning and bought the Boston Sunday Advertiser afterwards at Sacred Heart or at the cathedral. I never seen them on the Casco Bay lines. Where are these people? Who the hell are they? Listen to these fools. This is some out of state. Again, this person did not go to me with me to the Nathan Clifford School. This person though may have hung out in one of those closed lockers or closed restrooms at the Oaks in Portland. They were closed at a very early age. Cut 14.
1: Ho ho! Susan Collins got to go. Hey hey! Ho ho!
2: Susan Collins got to go.
1: That's right, make some noise for yourselves. I'm here representing the Party for Socialism and Liberation. We have multiple organizations that are being represented tonight, and I urge you, get organized. Continue showing up. Continue the fight. Build the type of movement we had in January, but then keep going.
0: Go home. You don't have to stay here, but you can't. You don't have to go home, but you can't stay here any longer. You know how you could have broken up that mob? You could have fired job applications into them. I stole that from the Babylon Bee, but it sure applies. Here's a socialist named Nico, not Nicholas or Nick. I had a cousin named Nick who was mayor of Portland. His name was not Nico, it was Nick. Here's Nico. Cut 13.
3: I'm an organizer with the Party for Socialism and Liberation. I'm here for the same reason you all are. I'm angry. I'm beyond anger. I'm grieving. I'm beyond grief. He was a person.
4: Justice for Yon! Justice for Yon! Justice for Yon! Justice for Yon!
3: Susan Collins, just a few months ago.
0: Where are you from, Nico?
4: We'll never be defeated. The people.
0: What's your gender, Nico?
4: We'll never be defeated.
3: Thank you.
0: Thank you so much for coming to our date, Nico. God. 844-500-4242. My aunts and uncles used. I've told you this. They used to laugh about. They had a big Klan march down Congress Street in Portland, Maine in the 1920s when the Klan was running crazy. And they laughed at them. I wonder if they could laugh at these people. I think these people are, they're in a just different way, but they're just as loathsome as the Klan was. 844-500-4242. I'm Howie Carr.

0: You sack it up.
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4: From ABC News, I'm Michelle Franzen. The U.S. carried out rare daytime strikes today against Iran's coastal defense systems as the battle over control of the Strait of Hormuz takes a new turn. Iran also beginning to fire back at U.S. assets in the region. ABC's Christian Cordero has more.
5: This video circulating online is from the southern port of Chabahar. Another video posted online shows Iran's retaliation in the escalating attacks, hitting a building in Kuwait that Iran's regime says stored U.S. weapons. Gulf allies, including Bahrain and Jordan, say their air defense systems have intercepted incoming missiles.
4: Secretary Pete Hegseth announcing troops will be tested annually for testosterone levels.
6: Under the new policy, service members aged 30 and older will receive annual testosterone screenings as part of their routine health assessments. And those diagnosed with a testosterone deficiency will have the option to undergo testosterone replacement therapy. Low testosterone levels have long been a concern in the military, though doctors have raised concerns that the online popularity of the therapy could lead to overprescribing. Peter Haralambos, ABC News.
4: President Trump has overturned the pause on vehicle stops by federal agents during immigration operations. That directive issued yesterday by HHS Secretary Mark Wayne Mullen following officer-involved shootings in Maine and Texas. In Maine, the state attorney general's office says it continues to investigate the fatal shooting of a Colombian immigrant by federal law enforcement. ABC's Victor Oquendo says the family is demanding a transparent investigation.
7: Outrage grows over a deadly shooting in Biddeford, Maine, where 25-year-old Johann Sebastian Guerrero was shot and killed, even though he was not the intended target of immigration officers. According to representation for the family, Guerrero had a Social Security number, as well as work authorization in the United States. DHS says Guerrero entered the country illegally in September 2023, but obtained a work permit in 2025.
4: You're listening to ABC News.
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4: In Texas, severe rainfall leading to life-threatening flood waters in central Texas already inundated. They're now bracing for more rain. Here's ABC meteorologist Leslie Lopez.
13: Loma Alta to Uvalde out to Kerrville. We're looking at a 4 out of 4 flood risk. That's 2 inches of rain falling per hour. That's a lot of rain in a short amount of time. Again, we're going to add another 6 to potentially 12 inches of rain in some of these areas. You can see how heavy that rain is. It's also a slow mover, so it's going to dump rain rain over a particular area for a long period of time. In fact, if you're looking at Campwood, they've already received about 12 inches of rain, expected to receive more here today, too. So this is going to continue through today into tomorrow.
4: A search and rescue operation continuing for three people still missing in the San Francisco Bay after a boat began sinking near Alcatraz Island. ABC's Trevor Ault is in San Francisco.
14: Coast Guard racing to the scene, but by the time they arrived, the bottom two levels of that three-level cruiser were underwater. It's unclear if anyone was wearing a life vest. One passenger rushed to shore was later pronounced dead. 13 passengers were safely rescued. Three people were taken to the hospital with injuries.
4: Officials say 20 people, most of them relatives, were on board. A 67-million-year-old T-Rex fossil just sold for $50.1 million. That's the most valuable dinosaur ever sold at auction. That's also one of the largest ever unearthed. It was found in South Dakota and nicknamed Gus. Michelle Franz in ABC News.
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16: 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Top headlines this afternoon. New Hampshire Democratic Senate candidate Karishma Mansour says lawmakers have lost touch with average Americans. Mansour is one of five Democrats in the upcoming New Hampshire Senate primary. The New Hampshire Department of Environmental Quality has issued a smoke advisory for the state. Air quality in Keene is currently registering poor. Monadnock Habitat for Humanity is expanding its leadership team. The organization has added four new members to its board of directors. Meteorologist Joe Shaka is calling for mostly clear and smoky tonight, a low of 61. Thursday, partly sunny, smoky again, afternoon storms possible, and a high of 85. Friday, partly sunny, high of 84. Saturday, cloudy, afternoon scattered showers and storms, and a high of 80. The latest on these stories and more coming your way in 24 minutes. In the WKBK News Center, I'm Chad Nye.
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18: 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Welcome to the Howie Carr Show. 844-500-4242. I was looking about daylight savings time to see if it's been passed officially yet. I'm for daylight savings time. I like it. I'm in Florida now, so it's not as big of a deal. But man, when I live up here, it gets dark at 4 o'clock in the afternoon. I can't. It's tough. It's tough. I'll be happy if it goes all the way around. Twist of fate, ironic twist for Canadian woman accused of slapping Jersey Shore teen for wearing MAGA attire. Did you see this story? She got picked up by immigration. She beat up somebody she was wearing MAGA stuff. She's one of these pink hair. She looks like she belongs at a demonstration in Bedford or Scarborough. Cut 10.
24: Point Pleasant police investigating the assault of a girl on the boardwalk. Officers say Caitlin Tracy of Allenhurst started yelling at the girl because of what she was wearing. She was wearing patriotic colored sweatpants with political wording. Officials say a video captured the incident showing her hitting the girl twice.
18: She's going back to Canada. Bye-bye. Time now for the Trump line.

0: Trump should know better than to trust the Iranians, because by the looks of things, even their straights are crooked.
1: Yeah, I don't think he's going to let up. You know, I mean, you know, what's the definition of insanity? Trying the same thing over and over again and expecting a different... wouldn't another ceasefire... I mean, what would they use it for? What would be the over-under on how long until they bombed another... or tried to bomb another cargo ship or an oil tanker in the Strait of Hormuz? 2 days?
2: Yeah, there's a cloud hanging over the capital, and it ain't the gases from the swamp.
1: Yeah, I mean, this smoke is pretty bad, I must say, but I'll take the smoke over standing behind Chuck Schumer. 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
3: Gerald, Jared, it's Howie. You know, Sonny, just when you think the Iran issue's going away, it comes back worse than ever. It's almost as if Iran is the black toe fungus of the Middle East.
1: I think you could get rid of the IRGC more easily than you could get rid of black toe fungus.
4: All of Joe Biden's book signings will be done by the auto pen.
1: Yeah, I've been looking at this cut sheet all afternoon, and I haven't really brought myself yet to... Well, it's time, I guess. This is the Biden book teaser. The book is coming out after the midterms, but I guess it's available for pre-order on Amazon if you're... Wow. It looks really... He's writing a memoir. He has no memory, but he's writing a memoir. Go figure. Cut 8.
5: I've written a book about my time as president. It's called Promise Me America. It's coming out in November, and it's available for pre-order now. It's about the challenges we face as a nation, about the decisions I made, and why I made them.
1: It's going to be a very short book.
5: Leading the country through COVID. Rebuilding our economy and restoring our democracy after the attack on January 6th. Ending our nation's longest war in Afghanistan. Strengthening NATO. And supporting Ukraine.
1: Wouldn't a better title be, Where's My Tapioca Pudding? With a subtitle, The Hazel Marathon is About to Begin on MeTV.
6: I'm warning you, Chuck Schumer. You have broken the whirlwind, and you will pay the price.
1: There have been some good chump lines this week.
7: That wasn't Chuck Schumer that farted on the Senate floor yesterday. That was Liz Warren sneezing. They sound very similar.
1: How dare you say that about a woman with high cheekbones?
8: Sleepy Joe's got a book coming out in November. A coloring book.
1: When's the Joe Biden library opening up? How much does a shed cost these days?
9: It turns out Chuck Schumer's politics isn't the only thing that doesn't pass the smell test.
1: I knew, Jared, it was a good move to play the Chuck Schumer fart early in the day. I knew it would help the chump line, if not the overall odor around Capitol Hill.
10: And now C-SPAN 2 returns to the town hall with Elizabeth Warren.
11: Senator Warren, what do you think about Keith X. Ellison, who allegedly assaulted his ex-girlfriend?
12: I said to myself, that's my kind of man.
1: keep it going. You only got a million left to do. One a day for the rest of the year.
12: Now that Graham Platina has so much time on his hands, he's going to put in a second bathroom. He's ordered a set of his and hers matching porta potties.
1: He's got. What do you think he's drinking? When does he? I guess the better question: when does he start drinking in the morning? I'm going to guess around 10 a.m. Although that presumes that he's up at 10 a.m. You know, when you're, you know, posting on Reddit at 4 a.m. and you're really wasted, probably around noon he starts drinking.
13: 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Thank you for calling Howie Carr, you chump.
1: All right, that's it for the chump line today. 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
1: 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Jared, what's the poll question? What are the results thus far?
21: Today's poll question, which you can vote in at HowieCarshow.com, is should the U.S. agree to the Iran terrorists' request to reopen talks? No, yes, and stop the bombing, or yes, but keep bombing the savages?
1: Yes, but keep bombing the savages.
21: 51% of the audience now says yes, but keep bombing the savages. 46% say no. 3% say yes and stop the bombing.
1: All right. I'm just looking at the New York Post front page. Iran vows to keep Hormuz Strait closed until, quote, the end of America's evils, unquote, threatens to block more seaways. How are they going to block more seaways? I don't think they've got much left to block the Strait of Hormuz, and that's the narrowest point they could get to. All right. 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All right, it's. Man, I'm going to let people talk about this, what it's like, this these wildfires. If you want to talk about this, you know, your reaction to it, or I was just asking the mailroom manager. She picked up Roscoe, and I said, did Roscoe, you know, is he, because some birds, you have real reaction when it gets, you know, when there's like an eclipse or something, they all go in, they know what's going on. I don't know, I guess this isn't exactly like that, but it's kind of weird that it's like, you know, this is the time of year when it doesn't sunset, is just before 8:30, and it's now 3 hours before sunset, and it's dark. It's weird. Like nuclear winter outside, says 617. So if you want to just sound off on, you know, what you're thinking and what it feels like out there. It's how weird it is. 844-500-4242. I don't think it's a real nice night for a walk. Last night was kind of cool to see the moon. The moon, it really put a nice different look to the moon. But, you know, I don't need to see that two nights in a row. I think it can go back to being summer again, and it'd be okay with me. 844-500-4242, 844-500-4242. In the meantime, we have some more illegal alien news, other than the Canadian woman who assaulted the girl wearing a MAGA hat or some MAGA paraphernalia, and that now has been deported. Here's another one. Cut 11.
0: According to the Edina Police Chief David Dudley, 24-year-old Rosaldo Munoz Ramos is facing a felony assault charge for stabbing Liesa Robledo. Dudley says Robledo was also arrested due to outstanding warrants out of Pettis County, Missouri. Neither of the men are U.S. citizens. Dudley says the stabbing stemmed from an altercation at a Mexican restaurant where both men were working. It then flowed outside. Dudley says Robledo received stitches at the Scotland County Hospital, but Dudley says the charge against Ramos likely won't be carried through a court due to his illegal status.
1: More problems at a Mexican restaurant. It's where the state cop was killed by a cholo who had 9 drinks at a Mexican restaurant in Saugus. We talked about it earlier. Now another stabbing. I remember when they opened the first Mexican restaurant in Chapel Hill when I was in college. There was never stabbings outside. Tijuana Fats. What happened to the sounder, by the way, Jared? Where'd my sounder go?
21: It wasn't there.
1: Okay, well, we'll give the sounder another chance. Cut 2.
2: A truck driver who is in the country illegally has been sentenced after killing 3 people in a crash in Ontario. You may remember the dramatic dash cam video from last year on the 10 freeway. Jasheen Preet Singh was sentenced to 4 years, 8 months in prison. He was charged with vehicular manslaughter with gross negligence and reckless driving. Singh was able to obtain his commercial driver's license through both state and federal processes that were in place at the time. The process changed in a federal level just a month before the wreck.
1: It didn't change because of Joe Biden, and he won't be mentioning the death of these 3 Americans in Ontario, California, in his book because of his policies. And by the way, I saw a picture of at least 2 of them were black. You know, the Democrats say, oh, we're being so good to people of color by letting them into the country illegally. You know, so there's three people dead, including at least 2 blacks, because of this Indian truck driver. They let in the Iranian into Natick, he's selling high-tech military equipment to the mullahs, and there are 3 black servicemen dead. This is, you know, how much blood did the Democrats have on their hands? And it's not just white MAGA Republicans. It's everybody is getting killed by these people. 844-500-4242. Bruce, you're next with Howie Carr. Go ahead, Bruce.
22: Yeah, Howie, this is Bruce. First-time caller from northern Maine, above Bangor.
1: Yeah.
22: You've heard of this Dr. Shaw up here?
1: Yes.
22: He was head of CDC.
1: Yeah, Dr. COVID.
22: Right, Dr. COVID, running against Susan Collins.
1: Yes.
22: Well, before he came to Maine, I guess evidently he did something in Chicago. They kicked him out.
1: Legionnaire's disease. He botched the Legionnaire's disease. Tammy Duckworth, the radical leftist Democrat senator from from Illinois has been going crazy about this, saying, what the hell? How can this guy be? He runs for governor and loses, and now he's running for the Senate. She can't believe, nobody from Illinois can believe it.
22: The handful of Democrats that ran for governor, now they've all switched over now that Splatner is gone. Now he's running for, you know, there's a bunch of them running for Susan
1: I know,
22: Collins.
1: I know, all these, you know, you say, thank God we got rid of all these people, you know, and now they're back like a bad penny. I'm Howie Carr.
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23: Good afternoon. New Hampshire Democratic Senate candidate Karishma Mansour says lawmakers have lost touch with average Americans. That's why she says she's entered the primary race. Mansour is a research scientist, peace activist, and a self-described progressive Democrat. A major part of her platform is to reduce what she calls the influence of corporate greed and political corruption in government. Mansour says she would redirect the nation's resources to fix America's most pressing issues.
24: The reason I'm running is because we have a housing crisis, a child care crisis, a health care crisis in the state and across the country. And it's not because of lack of resources. We can fix these problems as the richest country in the world. But unfortunately, too many of our lawmakers in Congress are answering to their donors and they're not serving the people.
23: Mansour spoke with Dan Mitchell this morning on WKBK's open mic program. She is one of five Democrats in the upcoming New Hampshire Senate primary. Eight Republicans are campaigning on the other side of the ticket. The November general election will determine who will replace outgoing Senator Gene Shaheen, who is not seeking re-election. The New Hampshire Department of Environmental Quality has issued a smoke advisory for the state. The smoke is coming from southern Canadian wildfires, and the current weather pattern has that smoke stalled over northern New England. Air quality across New Hampshire is moderate to poor. Here in Keene, local monitoring stations show poor air quality. The Keene Clean Air Project provides air quality updates every 10 minutes on its website. That's keencleanair.org. You can also follow their updates on Facebook and Instagram at Keene Clean Air. Monadnock Habitat for Humanity is expanding its leadership team. The organization has added four new members to its board of directors. This comes as Habitat looks to build four local homes over the next 2 years. That includes two single-family homes on Old Walpole Road and a duplex in Keene. Registration for the Walk to Squash Hunger is open now. The annual event supports Keene's Community Kitchen. The walk happens on August 29th at Keene's Wheelock Park. That's also the site of the Squash Hunger Festival on the same day. The festival includes games, food, local vendors, and activities for all ages. 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
25: Through tonight, we'll have a mostly clear sky. Going to be a little smoky, low 61 to 64. Partly sunny tomorrow, some isolated thunderstorms and smoky, highs 82 to 85. Partly sunny Friday, highs 81 to 84. And cloudy Saturday with afternoon showers and scattered thunderstorms, highs 77 to 80. I'm meteorologist Joe Shaka from the WKBK Weather Center.
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0: Live from the Byrna Less Lethal Pistol Studio, it's Howie Carr.
1: You know, sometimes they say it's hot enough for you. Is it smoky enough for you? John, you're next with Howie Carr. Go ahead, John.
2: Hey, Howie. How are you, Howie?
1: Good.
2: Howie.
1: Yes.
2: Down in Peabody, Mass., you ought to see the smoke. It's like yellow. It's like a yellow, very dark.
1: Yeah, no, I mean, I could see it. I could see it outside here, you know, outside the studio. It's like it's dusk, right?
2: Almost. It's like we're almost on the moon, Howie. Won't be long now.
1: We were just talking about the moon. Do you think we landed on the moon? What would it be like? It was 57 years ago this week that we landed on the moon, if we did land on the moon. You think we did, John?
2: Yeah, I love your show. Love your show, Howie.
1: Thanks, John. Keep listening. I know we landed on the moon, you know, because there was an Army-Navy surplus store in the South End. They had a cigar box full of moon rocks. It's $2. I don't know where Harry got it from. Harry got those moon rocks from, but he had them like a week later after the landing. They were there. They were there for years too. And he'd get a new batch every once in a while too. And some of them would have like mud on them. Like it looked like Massachusetts mud, but that was the moon. That was in the moon. 844-500-4242. You know who loves windmills? Well, you know, a lot of people love them, but Mara Healy really, really loves windmills. Donald Trump has a different view of windmills. This was in Pennsylvania this afternoon. Cut 24.
3: They don't use it in terms of energy. They show people, look how beautiful this is, as those poor suckers buy those windmills and lose their ass. But it's a terrible form of energy, most expensive form of energy. It's intermittent, doesn't work. And in my opinion, it kills the environment. It kills the birds, but it's visually, it's terrible. It's terrible. It's a terrible thing. And I'm proud to say that we have approved almost none, I think none. But we are, everybody's under an order. No wind. We don't want the windmills. We don't want them. And let somebody else use them. But everybody using them is in...
1: You know, he's talking about the seabirds, you know, getting killed by the windmills. But what about when the turbines fall off of the windmill and they get washed on shore? You know, they've shut off all these beaches to save the piping plovers. But I mean, a broken windmill turbine could kill a piping plover just as easily as a car on a beach, right? Or a dog, right? Ben, you're next with Howie Carr. Go ahead, Ben.
4: Hey, Howie, I just wanted to warn you not to take Roscoe off to Dirty Lou and walk by a mosque. Did you hear about the guy that got attacked walking his dog by the mosque?
1: I did. I did hear that. One of the Somalis pulled a knife on the guy, right?
4: Yeah, that's what happened. I guess they locked him up. But you can't in the United States of America on a public sidewalk. You wouldn't happen in front of a Catholic church or a Protestant church or a synagogue. But I guess a mosque, you know, you can't walk. You can't
1: or
4: walk
1: a Baha'i temple or anything else other than a mosque. It's ridiculous. You know, I was worried enough about Roscoe when Mamdani became the mayor. You know, I mean, he's a Muslim. I mean, look, I heard Barack Obama, you know, in his Muslim days in Indonesia, he used to eat dogs for lunch. You know, I was worried about Roscoe. He's safe, and I can't take him up to my birthplace.

Because I might get attacked just for walking him by the mosque. Good Lord. 844-500-4242-508 says, henceforward, twice. Because I might get attacked just for walking him by the mosque. Good Lord. 844-500-4242-508 says,

0: affordability, they go. That's a fake word that they use. They caused the affordability problem. It's called high prices. They came up with this word. They're good at coming up with words, but we came up with a good word, too. They're Democrats, dumb. You take the B out. Most people don't know that dumb has a B, okay? But the U replaces the E, and you have a Democrat, and I just don't understand, because their policy is so dumb, what they've done to this country.
1: They sure have. They sure have. But we've got some elections coming up, Cut 26.
0: What they've done to this country and what they will do to the country, if we don't win the midterms or win the election, everything that I'm talking about, you could just write it off, because it'll revert back to open borders. It'll revert back to ridiculous high interest rates. And again, we should have the lowest interest rate of any country anywhere in the world, because we make them all sing.
1: And he says he's going to do something about the illegal alien semi-truck drivers. But by the way, let's play the cut from Sean Duffy. He's the transportation secretary, because he brings up what happened with the Haitian illegal from Brockton, Mass, who got the license. You know, they were trying to shut it down, but Attorney General Andrea Joy Campbell decided to sue in court. Allowed them to keep giving out the illegal alien driver's licenses. So this guy had an illegal alien driver's license. He had a CDL when he was an illegal alien. The Trump tried to stop it, but the suit stayed the halt of giving the driver's licenses out. And then this guy is dead. This Pennsylvania state trooper is dead because he still had a driver's license. And Sean Duffy, the transportation secretary, was talking about this the other day. Cut one.
2: There's nothing that makes President Trump more angry than when you see people come into our country and we have politicians who put illegals give them a higher priority than American citizens and the safety of the American citizen.
3: It feels like we're getting one of these almost every week at this point. We have another one we want to talk to you about. This was a Pennsylvania state trooper who was killed earlier this month by a Haitian man, a Haitian truck driver, had a CDL as well. He's charged with a slew of crimes. We can pull him up here. His name is Michael Bond, in the country illegally. And he got his CDL from the state of Massachusetts. Again, he's accused of killing a Pennsylvania state trooper who was helping another trucker out on the side of the road, crashed into that truck, and killed the trooper in the process. CDL from Massachusetts. And we want to rewind the clock a little bit, because back in 2022, the governor of Massachusetts, Maura Healey, was asked about why she's giving driver's licenses to illegal aliens. Here's what she said.
4: Okay. Tell me about the driver's licenses for the undocumented. You think that's a good move?
5: So it's a matter of public safety. I mean, people are going to drive with or without a license. Right. Don't you want people to be properly licensed? And, you know, there's a way to do that that is by the law, that prevents fraud. And, you know, that's all possible. And so that's why I supported it. And that's why I stood with many public safety officials.
2: Some pieces.
3: So she says these illegal immigrants are going to be driving anyways, and it's just safer to give them licenses. Yeah. Your thoughts?
2: So Bill, let me just make some points here. The English language proficiency, this is illegals who've come in the country that can get driver's licenses. This was from the last administration. I've changed the rules. When I changed the rules, I was sued by states like Massachusetts, and if they hadn't sued me and a judge hadn't paused us, this man would have never had a license and Trooper Pajera would still be alive. These liberal radical leftists are fighting us every step of the way.
1: Is Joe Biden going to mention that in his book? Is he going to mention giving out all these driver's licenses to CDLs, to illegal aliens, or facilitating it? And all the dozens, if not scores, if not hundreds of Americans are dead? So anyway, Trump just announced the new plan here, or he's talking about the new plan. Cut 27.
0: The administration will soon take historic action to get illegal alien truck drivers who are just killing a lot of people. They can't read signs. Many of them are on drugs or alcohol, and they shouldn't be driving these things. And they came in totally illegally, and we don't want them, but they are driving all over American roadways, and we're going to replace them with proud American veterans. We're going to take our veterans, we're going to make them, we're going to teach them a lot about driving trucks. And

0: many cases, they know we're going to say any American who's driven a heavy truck for our military will automatically be eligible for a commercial driver's license. So we're going to get them taken care of.
1: Mar Healy doesn't like that. She's very angry. She's very angry, as you can imagine. And actually today, she was so angry about ICE that she mentioned the name of the two Republican governor candidates. I don't think she's done this before, but she's done it a few times today when she was talking to Tim Dunn. Cut 21.
2: What's also outrageous is that I have two people running against me for governor who support ICE, support ICE's tactics, and think this is okay. It's not okay. It's outrageous. And, you know, public safety is so important to me. Public safety is a priority to me. And that's why this needs to stop. You know, ICE is doing things that are making us less safe. And if you don't understand that, if you don't stand up for public safety, you know, and if you don't stand against ICE, and if you don't stand against Donald Trump, then you can't be and shouldn't be governor of Massachusetts. And that's what Mike Minogue and Brian Shortsleeve need to know. They're running against me right now, okay? And, you know, as I said, they are pro-ICE. They support ICE's tactics. They support President Trump. And they're not standing up for families and communities. It's wrong what's happening. That is outrageous. And Mike Minogue and Brian Shortsleeve need to answer for that. Explain to me how you cannot be outraged at what is happening. Explain to me how you can continue to support Mike Minogue and Brian Shortsleeve, ICE's tactics, and President Trump's regime that is literally killing people in the United States.
1: She mentioned their names three times. Both of them, three times. Their ears were burning, but in a good way, not from the yellow smoke from Canada. Every knock a boost, as James Michael Curley used to say. In this case, they're not standing up for communities. They're not standing up for the community that produced Michael Bond, who killed the Pennsylvania state cop, or the guy who raped and impregnated the Haitian, who raped and impregnated his 13-year-old daughter from in Marlboro, or the Haitian illegal in Kingston who raped the disabled girl, and then was given a $500 bond. God, I don't think that's the way to go to get reelected. She's got to be polling badly if she's mentioning them like that three times. How long was that? 1:08. That's good for those guys. This year, America celebrates its 250th birthday, a nation founded on the belief that every person is endowed by their Creator with the unalienable rights of life, liberty, and the pursuit of happiness. Yet each day, unborn babies are denied the most basic of those rights, the right to life. That's why the work of Preborn is so important. 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

0: Joey Carr is back.
1: I guess they're calling the daylight savings bill that was passed by the House today. They're calling it the Sunshine Protection Act. We could use some sunshine protection right about now, couldn't we? Sun's gone. Those Canadian bastards. What won't they do to us next? You know? I mean, come on. 508 says, it's not yellow smoke from Canada. It's Chuck Schumer's whirlwind. Oh, Lord.
2: We'll fight hard.
1: Oh, stop it. Stop it. 844-500-4242. Here's the news report on the Sunshine Protection Act. Cut 7.
3: The House passing the Sunshine Protection Act, which is a bill that would make daylight saving time permanent. It now heads to the Senate, and if passed, Americans would no longer have a chance to change their clocks twice a year, but it would also allow states to opt out. President Trump has been pushing to get the legislation passed, writing in May, quote, it's time that people can stop worrying about the clock. We are going with the far more popular alternative, saving daylight, which gives you a longer, brighter day, and who can be against that? This is an easy one.
1: He used to be pretty much neutral on it. Because I've seen polls that said it was 50-50, generally speaking, 50-50. So why take a stand on something that's, you know, going to piss off half the people? But it must be trending towards more people like daylight savings times. So that's what I like myself. 844-500-4242. So while Susan Collins is taking grief from all these pink-haired, nose-ringed members of the working class who don't work, she was going after Senator Schumer about reaping the whirlwind. Remember when he said that? Let me tell you, Gorsuch and Kavanaugh, you have reaped the whirlwind. So, you know, they had the hearing yesterday in the Senate, the two Supreme Court justices coming in needing more security. So Susan Collins really let him have it. It was a good screed by Susan Collins on Schumer. Cut 12.
4: The court specifically. For example, a senator stood in front of the Supreme Court building and called out two members by name, saying that they had released the whirlwind and that they will pay the price. Other public officials have called the court corrupt, out of control, and serving an extremist agenda.
1: Why didn't she name him, though, you know? I mean, sometimes you got to name some. It's this senatorial courtesy and all that. You know? Something tells me if Splatner had been elected to the Senate, that I don't think Fetterman would have had a problem with calling him Senator P. Hustle. You think Susan Collins, if in a debate, would have called him P. Hustle? There's no way. Sometimes you can be too civil to people. 844-500-4242. Thanks to the VIPs for coming out. I appreciate it. You have a good time. And you got a silver bit from Silver Dave. See you tomorrow. I'm Howie Carr.

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6: From ABC News, I'm Michelle Franzen. President Trump met with top officials in the Situation Room last night to discuss options for expanding military action against Iran. It included possible targets that could be hit in the coming days, that according to multiple sources. Today, the U.S. military carried out daytime airstrikes against Iranian defense systems, and Iran fired at U.S. assets in the region. ABC's Lama Hassan says the U.S. naval blockade in the Strait of Hormuz also back in place.
7: In response to this blockade, the IRGC has threatened to stop all energy exports from the Middle East. They said that the export of oil and gas from the region will either be for everyone or for no one. Now, as for the Strait of Hormuz, we know that both the U.S. and Iran are struggling to control the strait, but the Iranian regime is adamant that they are the guardians of the strait and even go on to say that it will remain closed until the U.S. stops its bombing campaign.
6: In San Francisco, Coast Guard search and rescue teams have not found three missing people who were on board a boat that began taking on water near Alcatraz yesterday. One person died after being found. Officials say at sunset, the mission will shift to recovery. Coast Guard Captain Jared Tosco.
8: Our crews have now been out there for 23 hours straight. They've cumulatively covered 950 square nautical miles. In addition, they've searched over 1,700 miles of track line, utilizing 11 surface assets and 4 aircraft.
6: In Texas, water rescues increasing due to life-threatening flash flooding.
9: A rare high-risk alert in effect as some areas could see an additional 10 to 15 inches of rain in the coming days, increasing the risk of life-threatening flash floods. Parts of Texas Hill Country seeing more than a foot of rain in the last 24 hours. Governor Greg Abbott issuing disaster declaration in 59 counties.
6: ABC's Faith Abube. Argentina beat England today in the World Cup semifinal. They'll take on Spain this Sunday in the final. 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
6: In Texas, law enforcement in Cypress on scene of a shooting at a Kroger store in Harris County. Captain Juan Flores with the Constable Precinct 4 says one person walked out with injuries and another was found inside the store.
15: Multiple calls came in of subjects inside shooting. Deputies arrived shortly after. We had a very quick response to the scene, finding one individual that was walking out with injuries.
6: Officials wouldn't confirm any details about the investigation, but say police are not searching for any suspects. BMW issuing a recall impacting 30,000 vehicles, several models on that list.
16: BMW's recall comes due to risk of fire from a short circuit in the starter relay. The recall report says the engine starter relay might corrode, then it can overheat and short circuit. The recall impacts certain 2018 to 2020 530 EX drive, 740 LEX drive, 530 EI performance, and 330EI performance models. Dealers will replace the engine starter. Owners are being told to park their vehicles outside, away from any buildings, until the starter can be replaced. Recall notices will go out to owners in late August. Alex Stone, ABC News.
6: The CDC confirming cases of cyclosporiasis is in 34 states, thousands coming down with the intestinal illness. Michigan remains at the center of the parasitic infection, logging 400 more cases since yesterday. Cases in the state top 3,000. Michelle Franzen, ABC News.
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0: This is Lee Habib, and this is Our American Stories, the show where America is the star and the American people, coming to you from the city where the West begins, Fort Worth, Texas. Being a rodeo clown is hard work and important work. Besides being expected to entertain massive crowds, bull riders literally put their lives in the painted hands of those involved in this unique profession. Here to share his story on becoming a rodeo clown is Leon Coffey. We'd like to thank the National Cowboy and Western Heritage Museum in Oklahoma City, Oklahoma, for providing us with this audio. Let's get into the story.
1: My dad told me when I was born we had horses. I don't think I've had been a day in my life that I didn't own at least one. Oh, man, I was born in Blanco, Texas in 1954 in the courthouse because in Blanco, Texas, the courthouse was in front and the hospital was in back. And we got a website called Courthouse Babies. It's quite the conversation piece. Great-granddad, my granddad, and my dad broke mules for the highway department when they made roads, mule teams, and Fresnos. Granddad, when he died, was 72 years old and had 40 head of horses. My dad had to go get all them horses after he died, and those two were the people that trained me and formed my life. And long before I could walk, they put you on them horses and on them baby coats and let the little babies ride around on them, just kind of get them gentle and accustomed to people. And but I was the littlest of the herd. My kinfolk, my granddad would gather all the boys up every summer, and we all stayed around up there and rode horses, and I was the littlest of the herd, so I got to ride granddaddy's coach. So I learned to ride bucking horses at a very young age because I was the smallest. But I rode a lot of good bucking horses, and I started out riding bareback horses, and then I went to bulls. And back then there was 300 guys that would enter a rodeo. You know, a little rodeo, there'd be 50, 60 guys there, and they only paid four or five. And if there was paying four monies, I was most generally fifth. Every now and then, I'd let me win, like, the last hole or something like that. I rode good enough to just starve myself to death. It was a lot of fun, but when you get married and start having kids, you can't do that. I had to try to feed the family. And this whole journey of fighting bulls, being a rodeo clown, came from one day when my daughter said she wanted a tricycle. And I didn't have the money to buy it. So I just got off of them and got in front of them. The man told me one time, all you have to do is run fast and act goofy. I said, you gonna pay me for that? He said, yeah. I said, man, I used to get kicked out of school for that. Now you're going to pay me? Yeah, I can do this. So I went to work for Steiner's because she wanted a tricycle, and I was determined that I was going to make enough money to do that. So I did it. But I didn't. I thought I'd do this for a couple of years and go ahead and try to make a living somewhere and get a good occupation and try to feed my family. But I got addicted to that adrenaline rush that you have when you step out in front of 1,800 pounds of massive beast with baseball bat stuck out of each side of his hair and the fear of God in his eye wanting to annihilate you off the face of this earth. And you got to wait to make the right move. That's an adrenaline rush that's matched by nobody. Nothing. We learned from the school of hard knock, but I would drive 200 or 300 miles to watch people work because there weren't those schools that I could go to learn how. Because if you got hit going one way, you get up and go back the other way. And if you're tough enough, you're going to make it. If you're not, you're going to go to house. I'll never forget a bull they called 17 Dunn. He was a yellow ball-faced muley bull that to this day I've never gotten around. He frightened me. I got five gears. First, second, third, fourth, and fear gear. And when one puts me in fear gear, God couldn't catch me. This bull put me in fear gear a lot. I just could not get around him. I'll never forget that bull. I hated him. But he was probably the one bull that broke an egg in me and said, I'm going to do it. I'm going to face that fear, and got me over the hump. But I never got around him. But he hooked me a lot. But I just wouldn't quit. But you have to understand something. In rodeo, it ain't about the color of your skin, it's about your ability. If you don't have the ability to do it, you're not gonna be there very long. Mm-hmm. And that was another driving force. I had to prove to everybody that I could do it. Mm-hmm. Besides the fact that I had to do it to make a living. When you're out there riding bulls and you get bucked off, and a bull's about to run over you, you don't say, send in the white guy, not the black guy. You said, send in the clowns. Mm-hmm. There's been places and times that were trying, but being raised in Blanco, Texas, out back off in the woods right there, I never knew what prejudice really was. We all eat, sleep, and break bread together. Mm-hmm. And my granddad was a Baptist minister, and I was raised in the Bible. So I had no fear of what a man could do to me as long as you're doing your job. You know, there was things that were going on back then that I was privy to, but never let it set me back. I just kept going. You can slow me down, but you ain't never gonna stop.
0: And you've been listening to the legendary black rodeo clown, Leon Coffey, telling the story about his life, his early life. Well, let's face it, how many people are born in a courthouse? And as he put it, he got into this line of work because he wanted to get his daughter a tricycle, and he was told all he needed to do was run fast and act goofy. And suddenly he was addicted to the adrenaline rush. When we come back, more of Leon Coffey's story here on Our American Story. 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
7: And we return to Our American Stories and rodeo clown Leon Cuffy's story. When we last left off, Leon was telling us about why he got off of bulls and put himself in front of them so he could buy a tricycle for his little girl. Let's return to the rest of the story. Here again is Leon Cuffy.
8: There's two aspects to what rodeo clowning and bullfighting is. They've got to have a certain personality, but then they've got to have the eye of the tiger and control of both. That's a very difficult task. I didn't have it to begin. I'd learned it over the years. But to see somebody in a wreck and run to get in it, that's ludicrousy. But it's what we do. The only people that really know what we do and how we do it as bullfighters are cops, firemen, and soldiers. Because they all go into the fire, not away from it. And when you can do that with expertise, it's great. The crown prince of rodeo was Quail Dobbs to me. Quail was a little short guy that he fought bulls really good. He got a lot of great rodeos, but Quail was funny. And he told me many years ago, he said, son, no funny, no money. I said, really? He said, yeah. Bullfighters are a dime a dozen. You tear up a knee and you ain't funny, yeah, you go into the house. So I had to put comedy in my bullfighting, and I hid a lot of my inability to do things with comedy. I couldn't get around a certain bull, but if I couldn't, I'd ham it up to make the people laugh.

0: happened. That's what I got to seeing. Wow, that's great. Everybody sitting up there in them stands are paying your bills. Another guy I learned a lot from is Bobby Toad Cook. I will say I could never keep up with Bobby Toad Cook. He was phenomenal. I'll tell you a story about Bobby Toad Cook. There was a school of comedy called the Red Skelton School of Comedy, and you don't go to it. They come get you and take you to it, to Las Vegas, and they keep you there for 2 years. And they teach you how to be funny. And they took him out there, and he had to train for 2 years to move everything. Had family, everybody. He had to live there for 2 years and learn how to be funny. And he learned it, and he was awesome. He had really good stuff, and he knew how to do things, how to make people laugh, how to make people feel good about laughing at you. And he said, don't make them laugh at you. Make them laugh with you. He said, with you? That's a different look. He said, the only person that really needs to be entertained is you. I said, how is that? He said, you're a clown. If you tickle, everybody else ought to be in stitches. He said, so try to entertain yourself. And that's what I've done. He also told me, he said, look, if you tell a joke, it's all yours. If it bombs, it's all you. And it's all about the delivery of that joke. It's how you deliver it. It's when you deliver it. It's the timing. You've got to have the right timing to tell the right stuff to make it work. That was extremely difficult to do, but I went out and tried to find... I studied it, Red Skelton tapes, and Bill Cosby, and all the great comedians. Bill Cosby, only because he was great with facial expressions. Red Skelton, because he was the king of comedy. Comedy is not jokes. Comedy is physical. Comedians tell jokes. Comedy, when you work in comedy, it's physical. And I am the last of the Mohicans that was a bullfighter and comedy. Nowadays, that's just not, you don't mix them two. But it's evolved over the years to where these guys nowadays, I couldn't hold a candle to them because they study it and they work at it and they finessed everything from the word go. And these guys nowadays are unbelievable athletes. When rodeo first got started, it was the guy that got hurt riding bulls would get out there and get the bull's attention, get the bull away from the cowboy. You know, just kind of because he couldn't ride no more, or at that time, and he'd get him away from him. That's sort of how it all got started. And then we would had to go tell jokes or entertain the crowd and stuff. And when you go as a bullfighter, you got a lot of lives on the line with the best bulls in the world, and you cannot be out of position to take that bull away from the cowboy. Which means if you're out there too far and that bull sees you and he quits bucking and wants to chase you, you just cost that cowboy a round. You have to be in the right place at the right time and be there when you need to be there. That's a very difficult task, but the guys that go there, they're voted in there by the bull riders, and when you get to that point, they're telling you that you're the best in the business at that time. I believe in God. I will never say I saved a guy's life, because that's God's job. But I will say I saved a lot of guys from a lot of bodily injury. I've had 14 knee surgeries, knee replacement. I've had 140 different breaks, some of them two or three times. Justin Healer had a readout on me one time. It was 4 pages long of all the injuries that I've had over the years. And I've been beat up, but like I said, I never had any formal training of how to do it. So every time I had an injury, it was basically because I made a mistake. If you do everything exactly right, bull can't catch you, because that bull cannot hook his own hump. So that's the safest place in the world to be. A little difficult to get there, to say the least. But once you get there, you're in charge. Cowboys go down and about to get hooked or something, you go in there and take that hook and form. That's your job. You go in there with every speck of you trying to get your job done. Whatever happens, happens, and you live with it. But you try to minimize the injury to yourself and the bull rider because you have got to face the next one. One of the bullfighters told me many years ago, he said that if you get hurt on the first one, you ain't gonna be there for the last one. The good Lord gave me the ability to do what I do. Mm-hmm. And I've always said when he takes that ability away, that's when I'll quit. He's taken my bullfighting ability away because I was not vain enough to stay out there and keep fighting bulls when I knew I didn't have the step to do it. I'm still working some rodeos. I don't work a lot of them. I still work some right now. I'm still working the Houston Livestock Show and Rodeo right now, but I'm not in the capacity that I used to be. Like a man told me one day, he said, you worked a long time for that name, and I let that name work for you. So I'm doing that, and I'm enjoying what the good Lord gave me the ability to do. Put butts in seats and put smiles on faces. I'm going to tell you what my motto of life was. God put me on earth to do two things. That's make people happy and help people out. And I can do them both right out there in that arena. And when he takes that ability away, it's when I'll quit. He's taking some of it, but not all of it. This is a place I never in my life thought I'd be. When I was trying to get my daughter that tricycle, I never thought I'd be sitting right here. I never thought that tricycle would put me in here.
1: And a special thanks to Leon Coffey. To see someone in a wreck, that's a cowboy, and run into it towards that bull is, as he put it, ludicrousy. Only cops, firemen, and soldiers understand what I'm talking about, but they don't have to be funny, too. And funny is money in the world of rodeo clowns. The story of Leon Coffey, here on Our American Stories.
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1: This is Lee Habib, and this is Our American Stories. Nashville is known as Music City for good reason. 8 out of every 1,000 residents are involved in the music industry, which pumps $5.5 billion into the local economy each year. But beyond the raw statistics, it's the birthplace of country music. And a big reason for that is WSM and the Grand Ole Opry. 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Take it away, Craig.
13: Music City was named on the air, but it would not have been in a position to be named Music City USA or have the name stick without WSM and the Grand Ole Opry starting in 1925.
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13: The origin of the station has to precede the origin of the show, because there's no show without the station. WSM was a flight of imagination by a guy named Edwin Craig. Edwin Craig was a Tennessee native. His dad was one of the founding managers and owners of a company called the National Life and Accident Insurance Company. The company was still kind of getting on its feet, but they were building a fancy new headquarters building in downtown Nashville. Edwin Craig was working for the company at the time, coming up through the ranks as a walking the beat insurance salesman to a regional sales manager. His father's like, you got to come up through the ladder like anybody else. And by the time he's in his late 20s, he has a senior position in the office in Nashville, and he is now a radio enthusiast. So, thinking something on the order of, we need a website in 1925. Edwin had to sell this idea to his dad and to the board of directors, which were all old guys who didn't understand where radio is going. They would say, well, why do we need this? And he would say, to spread our brand, to spread goodwill, to give back to the community, and then that will come back to us as business and political alliances and all kinds of things. Long story short, he makes the sale, and they said, if we're going to do this, National Life does everything the best. They put a radio tower up on a big hill on near where Belmont University is today. They get a Steinway piano. They have the best microphones. They have the best broadcast equipment. They throw the equivalent, as I recall, the equivalent was about $1 million. They didn't give him a few bucks in the closet.
15: This is WSM in Nashville, and this is the Big Sound.
13: And they go on the air in the evening of October 5th, 1925, with a full-scale multi-part show. They have live bands in two different hotels. They had bands on the roof of the new building, on the sixth floor roof. The station is on the fifth floor, above four floors of insurance teletypers and, you know, secretaries and claims guys. I mean, it's just the operations of the insurance business are going on right below them. And they invite the mayor and the governor of Tennessee, and they have a Shriners band, and they have all these festivities. So they have this big festive opening and got the station off on the right foot, high profile. So once WSM goes on the air, they have this responsibility to have content all day. They were not 24 hours at the beginning, but there were no records to play. So imagine the challenge of having live acts stepping to a microphone constantly from like 6 in the morning until 11 p.m. And they have to do this every day. Edwin Craig's in charge of this. And he has several people he works with initially, but the big one that he has his eye on from the day that they go on the air is a fellow from Chicago named George D. Hay. He was a newspaper columnist, so a good writer, but he got into radio in Chicago with Sears and Roebuck's big, powerful radio station. And he created a show, a variety show, called the National Barn Dance.
16: Hello, hello, hello, everybody, everywhere, and a special hello to our boys in the service, wherever they may be. Well, well, welcome to your old Alka-Seltzer National Barn Dance's 10th anniversary, folks. Yes, tonight's party marks the 10th full year since these old cowbells first rang out on the network to welcome all our good friends and neighbors to the old WLS Hayloft here in Chicago.
13: It had a sort of rural, rustic country music or hillbilly theme, as they would call it in the day. What we would have, you know, came to be country music, but also comedians or lighthearted banter. And Hay, as the MC of the show, grew to the point where he had national magazine readers poll saying that he was the most popular broadcaster in America. Hay accepts it just a few weeks after they go on the air, but it was not an easy fit, not a natural fit for the WSM as it started, because the community heard a radio station playing popular music, classical music, string quartets, formal solo recital piano, but also like lectures from Vanderbilt professors, and politicians would come in and give addresses. They were trying to be a full service radio station and by no means a country radio station. There wasn't even such a thing until way later in the 50s and 60s to where there anything called quote unquote country music radio stations. This was an all purpose public interest radio station. But that happens because on a Saturday night, he needs time to fill, and he had heard about this elderly fiddle player who was the uncle of a woman who was already on the air doing some pop vocals. So they sort of almost on the fly invite Uncle Jimmy Thompson, 70 some years old, absolute classic old man, Middle Tennessee fiddler, the tradition going back to the 19th century roots. This guy would have learned his craft around the Civil War, right? He's that old.
17: Hello, folks. This is old Uncle Jimmy Thompson. I'm going to play you a fine quadrille. I learned 4th day of August in 1866.
18: That's a long time. How old are you, Uncle Jimmy?
17: 82. And I've got grown grandchildren and great big great grandchildren. I'm running cars and trucks yet, and I'm playing the fiddle yet. And I love to look at a pretty woman just as good as I ever did.
18: I bet you do.
17: Sure.
18: Let's hear that quadrille, woman.
17: All right, here she comes.

He comes on, he starts playing fiddle music, one after the other, sawing away. And while some people in Nashville probably like, what is that, turning off the radio station? A lot of people heard their music. He starts playing fiddle music, one after the other, sawing away. And while some people in Nashville probably like, what is that, turning off the radio station? A lot of people heard their music, their sort of

0: their prowess in traditional old-time music. One of them is Uncle Dave Macon, who at the time was pushing 60 years old, but he was a banjo player and a songster whose day job was driving a moving wagon. He was a mule driver, but he's a known musician, so he's on the air. And the public starts to go into the studio and watch it play out live on Saturday nights. They start to crowd around the studio. They start to fill the stairwells. And then they bring in some other guys, a guy named Humphrey Bate, who was actually a physician by David. He was a traditional musician, a picker, you know.
1: Oh, how many biscuits can you eat?
2: This morning.
1: Oh, how many biscuits can you eat?
2: This morning.
1: Oh, how many biscuits can you eat?
3: 44 biscuits and a ham of meat.
0: And Hay's like, well, let's play the part. Let's have Humphrey Bate, who's a surgeon, dress up in overalls and a floppy hat and look like a hillbilly, and his guys should be like that too. And he starts giving the bands names like the Fruit Jar Drinkers. And they play up the artifice of it a little bit, even though the music was authentic. But they got this thing going as the Grand Ole Opry, and the rest is history.
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14: Yes, Mrs. Davis is a remarkably kind and generous friend. She's always doing something for somebody. Right now, as the president of the Ladies' Good Deed Club, she's on a drive to get old clothes for the underprivileged. 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
14: Yes, Mrs. Davis?
15: How about coughing up the back rent you owe me?
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5: And we return to Our American Stories and the story of the Grand Ole Opry. When we last left off, Craig Havokhurst was telling the tale of WSM's early days, a radio station that launched country music's most famous stage, explaining how a station built to serve the general public, airing everything from Vanderbilt lectures to highbrow classical music, somehow became the beating heart of foot-stomping folk. That unexpected shift didn't thrill everyone. After all, Nashville wasn't yet Music City. It was the Athens of the South, proud of its universities, its culture, and its refinement. How did the transformation take root? Let's return to the story. Here again is Craig Havokhurst.
6: From the Ryman Auditorium in Nashville, Tennessee, the country music capital of the world, it's your Grand Ole Opry, starring the Texas troubadour, Ernest Tubb.
7: There's yellow rose in Texas that I'm gonna see.
8: Nashville's upper crust and society, the establishment, if you will, that sort of thought of Nashville as the Athens of the South, the nickname that the city had given itself, is a place of culture, higher education with Vanderbilt and many other colleges and universities. I was told that there had been sort of a rebellion against the early Grand Ole Opry on their radio station. And because Edwin Craig and the Craig family are part of the, you know, establishment in Nashville, the family had clearly heard from some of their peers, some of their other rich folk friends at the country club, that it was kind of awkward to hear this hillbilly music on the otherwise wonderful and marvelous WSM. But it turned out that this revolution was much smaller than it had been made out to be. It was a few letters to the editor, a few sly remarks. But indeed, at one point, one of the two newspapers, I think the Banner, did a kind of informal poll and said, you know, is the Opry something that you all, the people, want to hear? And should WSM keep it? And the overwhelming, like 99% of the letters that came in and the responses were, yes, we love this show. So there was never a threat to the Grand Ole Opry for real. But that dynamic played out over the years. Even into the 50s and 60s and 70s, as the country music business grew, as the first seeds were planted on Music Row, the studios, the beginnings of the record industry, the publishing industry, and it becomes something that Nashville is doing and doing well and getting a national reputation for, there was still the element of upper crust Nashville that thought, well, this is very awkward and strange for us. This is not part of our culture. This is sort of an interloper kind of a thing, to the point where songwriters couldn't get bank loans in the 60s. You know, well, that's not a real job kind of attitude. And interestingly enough, Minnie Pearl, the great and famous

0: This Minnie Pearl, the greatest comedian of the Grand Ole Opry's history, was a blue blood herself. We're kind of, she'd come up in some money and then as the family lost some money in the Depression, but she knew culture. And so she's a big famous star. So she lives in Belle Meade. She knows these people and she became like a go-between for whenever the hillbilly roughneck musician crowd needed a kind of a translator for the establishment. She was there, whether it was fundraisers or parties or country club events with a country band. She was there to mollify and to make it all feel like part of Tennessee culture, part of real America. She had a great role in that. But there was always that tension. It went back to the origins right around the same time that the Grand Ole Opry got its name, which I recall being 1927-ish. The story there is well told. It's well known, but they would get a feed from the network from New York and a music appreciation hour with a guy named Walter Damrosch, who would give lectures about symphonic music.
1: For the first time in my life, I have heard my orchestra playing first an overture of Don Giovanni by Mozart, then the Redemption by César Franck, and then the
0: they had a series of a show on one night that featured operatic singing. And George Hay maybe had started to germinate an idea about this little play on words, but were maybe just totally spontaneously said, you've been listening, folks, as we come back to the Nashville studio and they're live with DeFord Bailey waiting to play his opening theme song. He says, folks, we've been listening to themes from Grand Opera. We're now going to keep it down to earth and listen to the Grand Ole Opry. Just a little hillbilly twist on the word, and it stuck. People liked it. But the Opry could not stay in WSM's studio forever. The fans began to show up before they even had a way to crowd control. They were coming into the studio and, oh, sure, sit there and crowding in. And they just adapted over the weeks and months and years, but eventually it became too much. And they did go looking for a home, a theater home, a proper home to broadcast from. They first came to the Hillsborough Theater, which is now the Belcourt Theater and our art movie house in Nashville. But it was there at the time and they moved to the Hillsborough Theater for a few years. They moved into a timber tabernacle building that was quite big in East Nashville. That is where they began to actually sell tickets for the first time and started to charge for admission and have some souvenirs and make more of a proper show out of it. Then they went from there to all the way to the top to the War Memorial Auditorium, which you can still go see concerts in today. It was a Tennessee-built, state-owned theater, a very beautiful place. They were there into the beginnings of World War II. And the moment that they went on the air of the NBC network and the Opry got its segment nationwide on NBC in the late 30s with Roy Acuff was a huge move for them. They'd been on the NBC network since the late 20s, but putting the Opry on nationwide was a big deal. And that happened at the War Memorial, but also the first couple years of World War II. The soldiers came through and were kind of like overdoing it. They were too rowdy. They were putting their feet on the backs of the thing. They were leaving their gum on the seats, and it was punishing. So the state actually said, guys, we've loved having you, but it's time to move on and find something else. And they were in a little bit of a desperate situation. And luckily, down the block almost was the Ryman Auditorium, which had its own history by then. You know, started in the 1890s and had an incredible run as one of the great theaters of the South with all kinds of variety and entertainment. But it had kind of crested and it was looking for, it needed something to shake up the business model there. They went to the promoter there, the great famous Lula Naff, a woman who made music business history in Nashville before most other women were able to. And they came up with a deal to be there on Saturday nights and eventually Friday and Saturday nights. And then they expanded the calendar, but it became the home of the Grand Ole Opry in 1943, middle of World War II. And it would last there until 1974, when the Ryman simply got out of date, no air conditioning, kind of falling apart. But those were what has been called the golden era of the Grand Ole Opry, an extraordinary stretch of time, the late 40s, the 50s, the 60s. Imagine what happened in country music. I mean, I'm getting literally got chills just thinking about it.

0: Peter and Wade.
1: This is the era of Hank Williams, of the birth of bluegrass music with Bill Monroe, Earl Scruggs, Lester Flatt. It's Patsy Cline. It's George Jones. It's Johnny Cash, and even the Johnny Cash television show taped there in the early 70s. And just the reason we call it the mother church of country music, the reason it was renovated and rehabbed into a theater that every artist in the world wants to play, it is just an extraordinary place. They almost tore it down in the 70s, but they moved to the Ryman until it simply was not suitable for the place anymore, and they moved it to a new Grand Ole Opry House where it is their main headquarters today. But in the winter months, the Opry, for years, has continued to come back to the Ryman and do the Ryman on Saturday night shows and Thursday night shows and be part of the Ryman so people can still see the Opry.

0: and a terrific job on the production, editing, and storytelling by Monty Montgomery and Reagan Habib. And a special thanks to Craig Havighurst. He's authored a book that everyone should get. It's called Musicality for Modern Humans. Buy it wherever you buy your books. And let's face it, there was a business interest that helped start WSM, a business interest that, well, wanted to monetize this new music. And from that, we get the Ryman. And from that, we get those three decades that created the stars that forged country music. None of it could have been done without Edwin Craig and so many other innovators and artists along the way. The story of the Grand Ole Opry, here on Our American Stories.
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12: From ABC News, I'm Mike Dabusky. Yet another wave of American strikes launched on Iran today, with sources now telling ABC News President Trump held a meeting in the Situation Room yesterday to discuss further action against the country. ABC News senior Pentagon reporter Louis Martinez.
13: And there is a message here. The message is that the United States is going to continue to strike at these targets that have focused on attacking commercial ships that are transiting in and out of the Strait of Hormuz. And the message here is that the United States wants to see that end. They want to see a total end to those kinds of attacks on commercial shipping.
12: Iran's Revolutionary Guard Corps is now hinting at its own retaliation, saying it'll be hitting U.S. offensive infrastructure in the region. President Trump himself was at the U.S. Army War College in Carlisle, Pennsylvania today, talking about nearly $10 billion worth of new defense-related investments, including warships, submarines, and weaponry.
14: Pennsylvania will play a key role in building the arsenal of freedom to defend our nation in the modern world.
12: The president is scheduled to give a primetime address tomorrow, where he's expected to discuss new information he's received about the 2020 election. Democrats are raising alarm about the address, with concerns the White House might be introducing election subversion tactics ahead of the midterms. The fate of Todd Blanche to become the Attorney General was under scrutiny today, with Blanche asked about the anti-weaponization fund Congress had all but shut down earlier this year.
15: The settlement fund's just not moving forward. There's no modification. It's just, it never started. No money went from the Treasury to any other account. There's no commissioners. It's not moving forward.
12: In Texas today,
16: we are dealing with and responding to a flood that is likely going to break records in Texas history.
12: Governor Greg Abbott speaking amid a significant flash flooding threat in Hill Country. And it'll be Spain versus Argentina at the World Cup final this Sunday. You're listening to ABC News.
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12: Minnesota regulators are accepting public comments on a proposed nickel mine northeast of Mille Lacs Lake that has drawn opposition. California's DMV thinks thousands of drivers may have cheated.
20: Thousands of drivers here in California are being told they have to retake their written driving test because a DMV suspects them of cheating. The DMV sent around 11,000 drivers letters saying their test showed irregularities. The LA Times reports that the DMV identified patterns in the results of driver knowledge tests, indicating that some test takers may have taken part in cheating methods. The DMV won't confirm that or explain more. An unspecified number of those cases have been referred to prosecutors for possible charges, according to the LA Times. Alex Stone, ABC News, Los Angeles.
12: Portions of more than a dozen states are under air quality alerts right now as wildfire smoke from Canada crosses over the border.
21: Throughout Canada, there are more than 800 wildfires burning. All that smoke provoking air quality alerts from the Great Lakes to New York and New England. In Manchester, New Hampshire, a thick, haunting haze turning skies an eerie shade of orange.
12: ABC meteorologist Ginger Z. The Atlantic Coast Conference is changing its tiebreaker format for the championship. It comes after last season's controversial finish that saw Miami at risk of not making the playoffs. When tied, the ACC will now allow the team with the strongest overall body of work to earn the opportunity to compete in the championship. Mike Dubusky, ABC News.
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0: All right, let's do it. The Markley Van Camp and Robbins Show. Jamie Markley, David Van Camp, Scott Robbins. Yeah, okay, there's a lot to get to today.
25: Oh, yeah.
0: A lot going on. And the weather is usually a story somewhere around the country.
25: Jeez.
0: And morning news shows will talk about it a lot.
25: Mm-hmm.
0: Texas is getting hit.
25: Oh, yeah, a lot of flooding, and there's a very rare tornado in San Antonio.
0: I saw just some of the damage.
25: Crazy.
0: Yeah.
25: I'm like, what is going on right now? But
26: cars floating and businesses being destroyed, and it was like, this is crazy.
0: Yeah. Mm-hmm. So you know what we're going to hear about, how climate change is...
26: Well, of course.
25: Oh, yeah. Of course.
0: Responsible for it all.
25: It's never flooded, famously, in the Texas Hill Country before.
26: Right.
0: Yeah.
26: Stevie Ray Vaughan, I believe, tackled that with Texas Flood.
25: He did. Yeah.
26: I think so.
0: 1983, yeah.
26: Yeah, I believe so.
0: Did you know, by the way, turbulence with planes...
26: Yes.
0: Has increased because of climate change.
26: Really?
0: Also saw that one today.
26: Yeah.
0: We could get into that.
26: How is that possible?
0: Well, they'll explain it.
26: Oh, okay, good, because I really want to hear this one.
0: Because it affects wind, you see.
26: Okay, got it.
0: Yeah.
26: We control the wind now, all
0: right. Well, pretty much every day, and you can count on this in the summer, they're going to do a big weather story, especially Good Morning America. I don't know if today's show does it as much.
26: That was their opening state. That was their opening story this morning.
0: Oh, yeah.
26: It was like a 5-minute package on weather.
0: And I think it is a rule. It doesn't matter whichever news program, whoever their meteorologist is, they're tracking it all.
26: Yes. Oh,
0: of course. One time, I want one of them to say, I'm tracking it just in the Northeast, because usually that's the focus.
26: No, they can't do that.
0: They put Strahan on it, and you know they give him all the S's just to mess with him. You know it.
27: A scorcher. Extreme heat, including some all-time highs, putting more than 125 million Americans on alert coast to coast as firefighters battle wildfires in the dangerous record-setting temperatures. The South battles severe storms and flooding, stranding drivers. Ginger is tracking it all.
26: Of course she is.
0: Yes.
26: The only thing missing were pets' heads were falling off.
0: That's
26: the only thing that was missing.
0: Better believe it.
26: And they had the Canadian, because that's where the Canadian wildfires are. Of course, the air quality now that's coming into America. Because nobody listened to me last time. If they had them, maybe we wouldn't have to deal with this.
0: Yeah.
26: Putting those big fans on the borders to push it right back at them.
0: Well, I'm sure it's Trump's fault. Because most things are.
26: Well, yeah.
25: Well, those wildfires in Canada, it's like heartbreaking, dude.
26: Because
25: I saw a video of a train actually going through the wildfires, and it was like hell on earth. And someone pointed out, hey, you know, the people in that train actually survived, but there are towns that just been wiped out.
26: Yep.
0: Man. Yeah, brutal. Okay, more on that later. Big update on Iran.
25: I guess the bombing has intensified. First time since early April that we have had daytime strikes against Iran. And Iran is now saying that the U.S. must brace for the closure of all other export corridors that benefit the U.S. and its allies. The Houthis are up to no good. I mean, it's all popping off.
0: Oh, yeah.
26: Do the Houthis ever have fundraisers, like to help kids or anything?
25: Oh, no.
26: Like a Houthi dunk tank or something.
0: They're always
26: up to no good, you know?
0: They don't seem to have much of a sense of humor, Scott.
26: No, they really don't.
25: Like laughter is part of their repertoire.
26: Like the big Houthi golf tournament or 5K run or anything like that.
25: A comedy slam, you know?
26: Yeah, right, yes.
0: No.
26: All proceeds go to, you know, something good.
0: Did you see Trump said next week is going to be bridge and power plant day?
26: Yes.
0: He's threatened that before, so we'll see where that goes. And it's Trump's fault, by the way, that threats have come to members of the Supreme Court.
25: Oh, yeah. The Supreme Court, they were a couple of members of the court were testifying yesterday about increases in threats. It's actually been a threefold increase in credible threats to their safety. So MS Now, well, they were kicking this around, and they found the culprit. This is a writer who covers the Supreme Court for them, Mark Joseph Stern.
0: Okay.
1: It's absolutely horrifying. It's not at all surprising. And I do think a big part of it is Donald Trump. And that's odd because, of course, Trump wins most of the cases that he takes to the Supreme Court. But that's not enough for...
0: Man, the toxic masculinity on PMS Now is just too much for me to bear.
26: I was just going to say that. You can tell what side they're on by how they speak. Can't you?
0: It's like an identifier.
26: It really is.
0: Yes. Like, I'm one of you, progressive.
26: No need to tell me. I know.
0: No. There you go.
1: But that's not enough for him. The few that he does lose, he has to throw a huge temper tantrum. And he has the bully pulpit and all of the cameras pointing to him. And so I think that when he has these fits, like he did after the tariffs decision, where he said that some of these justices should be ashamed of themselves and their families should be ashamed of themselves, that is a not so subtle signal to a lot of angry, violent, paranoid people that they need to take matters into their own hands because Trump's soldiers aren't delivering for him.
25: Really? Because a lot of the testimony I heard, and I'm sure there have been some, you know, right-wing nuts calling in death threats and whatever, but, like, the actual credible threats seem to be coming from one side, and well, it actually seems to have started after the Dobbs decision.
0: Yes.
25: That is absolutely true.
0: I'm still hung up on that dude and the delivery of everything.
3: Well, vetting him.
0: Here it just reminds me of.
3: Why did you?
4: We paid a nice firm a whole chunk of money and got some stuff back.
25: Yeah.
0: Good. It's becoming a requirement.
25: Yeah.
0: As far as progressivism goes,
26: I want to hear him say, "Arby's, we have the meats."
25: Arby's, we have the meats.
0: That's right.
25: What was that dude's name again? Daniel Maraff.
0: Maraff.
25: Yeah.
0: Yeah, that was
25: it. Would you like some horsey sauce? Oh.
0: Curly fries?
4: Arby's.
0: Or do you like the regular? Okay. And then we've got AOC.
25: Yes.
0: Well, saying what? If you're a news outlet, you should not air a Trump speech?
25: Yeah, so President Trump, he's going to be giving a primetime speech tomorrow night. Supposedly it's about foreign interference in the 2020 election, and man, there does seem to be a tell because a lot of liberals are just really freaking out before we even know what he's really going to talk about.
0: Oh, that seems like panic.
25: Yeah, and so Alexandria Ocasio-Cortez was asked by the left-wing dark money group Midas Touch, hey, do you think that network should be airing that speech tomorrow night?
5: Oh. I don't think that we should be contributing to any platforming of
0: platforming. He's the president of the United States.
25: He's already got the platform.
0: The people voted for him. Oh my goodness.
5: Lies about our election, and so I think that, you know, I mean, many news outlets oftentimes may receive transcripts, and I think that we have an ethical obligation to not air things that undermine our election that are not rooted in evidence and fact.
25: Well,
26: AOC said not to. Well, we better not.
25: You would not want a president going around lying about elections or election laws, right?
0: Right. Exactly.
6: 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I think what I'm going to be going around the country.
7: 21st century Jim Crow assault is real.
8: This makes Jim Crow look like Jim Eagle.
7: Do you want to be on the side of Dr. King or George Wallace? The Bible teaches us to feed the hungry and give water to the thirsty. The new Georgia law actually makes it illegal. Think of this. I mean, it's 2020. And now 22.
0: Whoa. Yeah.
25: Wait a minute. I forgot about that.
0: You know the thing.
25: That was
0: yeah.
25: that one actually just reinforced my theory that he's not senile, it was he's an accidental time traveler.
0: Right, exactly.
25: Like when he said the words it's 2020, he literally thought he was saying that in 2020 because he was just there.
0: Yes.
25: And then all of a sudden he's on stage and he's like, "Wait, it's 2022. Oh gosh."
0: Right.
26: Do you think he's the prototype and they're like, we made some mistakes here. We got to fix this one. this one is lagging way behind. Yeah.
0: Right. Well, the 4 years thing, it can trip him up.
7: Imagine
0: if you know
7: what we can do next. Four more years. Pause.
0: Yes. Aww. Nailed it. I also love, we can't have a president out there just lying.
25: Yeah.
0: The biggest threat that we face as Americans is the threat of white supremacy.
25: Right.
0: They tried to peddle that one for years. Oh, my gosh. And by the way, Biden has a book coming out, and Democrats are really not happy about that.
25: No. It's dropping right ahead of the midterms. They don't know what's going to be in it. They don't really want him out there right now because he's an embarrassment to the party.
0: Yes.
25: And, man, he cut the video. And, again, this is a produced video. This isn't him off the cuff.
26: No.
25: And, man, this dude really thought, and there are still people who think, he could have been president for four more years.
0: Oh, please. I saw it. Roll part of that.
3: It's about the challenge we faced as a nation, about the decisions I made, and why I made them. Leading the country through COVID.
0: What?
25: Leading the country through COVID.
0: Again, you've got multiple takes that you can do.
26: Yes.
0: To piece this together.
26: Well, you know, this was like 1,000 takes, too.
0: Yeah.
26: I mean, you know.
0: A promo for the book.
26: Yes.
0: Okay.
3: Rebuilding our economy and restoring our democracy after the attack on January 6th. Ending our nation's longest war in Afghanistan. Strengthening.
0: What?
25: Ending our nation's longest war in Afghanistan.
26: That's not what he said. He said, how did he? That's
25: what he meant to say.
26: Afghanistan.
0: Okay. You know, the left's going to bring up again. Hey, you shouldn't say anything. He had a stutter.
26: That's not a stutter, sir.
0: That's a slur fest. That sounds like a drunk.
26: Yes.
0: Yeah. And again, dude, the guy's senile.
26: Yeah.
0: It's what it is.
3: Ending our nation's longest war in Afghanistan. Strengthening NATO. And supporting Ukraine.
0: Oh, boy.
3: It's about why I chose to run for re-election and why I chose to step aside.
25: Chose to step aside.
0: Yeah. Please.
26: A foot on your back. Yeah.
0: You know, okay, I got to ask you, as you were watching that, did you for even a second feel sorry for him?
26: No.
0: Okay. I'll admit it. It happened for like 2 seconds. Because I picture Jill saying, Joe, you need to cut the promo for the book. Read it again. That's the vision in my head.
26: Yeah.
0: And then,
26: that's probably true.
0: Then I remember all of the terrible things he did. And I'm like, no, I really don't.
26: He's not a good guy.
0: No, he is not.
26: I mean, he's not a good guy. This is all part of Biden Inc. I mean, this is the grift. This is the final cherry on top of the grift.
0: Yes. I mean, they need money. That's part of it.
9: No,
0: I know.
9: The history books will note it.
0: Of course. And there's no way history's going to be kind to that.
26: I mean, I dislike her more than him.
0: I don't know, man.
26: Because she could stop it.
0: Maybe we could do a debate. Who's a worse person? That could be fun. Bringing up all the points, yes.
26: Terrible people.
0: Hunter Biden, we're going to hear from him in a bit, and the five stories we're watching today, straight ahead right here.

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8: As a parent, when you send your kid off to school in the morning, you know that they're going to be learning, they're going to be spending time with their friends. But a new study out of UCSF found adolescents are spending an average of 70 minutes of their school day on their phones. Now, some kids will say they need their phones to help with schoolwork, but this study found that they were spending the vast majority of their screen time on TikTok, Instagram, and Snapchat, not really apps that you're going to be turning to for homework help. Now, the study's lead author said, don't blame kids for using their phones at school. Teach them how to resist them. Focus on what they'd get by putting them aside rather than what you're taking away. Explain how phones could hurt their academic performance, and also remind them of this. Nothing takes the place of real face-to-face friendships. I'm Dr. Sanjay Gupta, helping you live a better life.
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13: 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Jamie Markley, David Van Camp, Scott Robbins, thank you for being here. Now it's time for the five stories we're watching today.
14: Okay, number five, the House of Representatives voted to make daylight saving time permanent, sending that bill to the Senate. Now, here's the thing, though. We've already done this. I've mentioned this before. Back in 1974, that was signed into law. People wound up hating it, and 10 months after signing it, Congress repealed it.
13: Scott won't have it. He wants it. He's wanted it for years.
15: Yes, I do.
14: The more common sense.

0: thing to do would be go the opposite route, standard time.
1: No.
0: All the time.
1: No.
0: Arizona does that.
1: I know. Well, that doesn't make it right, David.
0: Number four, Acting Attorney General Todd Blanche facing a confirmation hearing today to officially take the role full-time, replacing Pam Bondi. Number three, ICE put a pause on most vehicle pursuits after a pair of deadly shootings, but Trump is telling them, hey, forget about that. Hey, man, go after those guys. Get the crooks. Come on, let's roll. Number two, President Trump is escalating the bombing of Iran by launching daytime strikes. It's the first time the U.S. has hit Iran in the middle of the day since the ceasefire deal started. And then number one, meanwhile, Iran says that the U.S. must brace for the closure of all other export corridors that benefit the U.S. and its allies, saying regional energy exports are either shared by all or denied to all.
2: Okay.
1: All right. Start. You guys got a big platform to start lecturing. Mm-hmm.
2: We'll see what happens in the next week. Like you said before, David, it could get funky real quick.
0: Oh, yeah.
1: Yep.
2: Because we're just used to, like, the bombing and stuff like that. Mm-hmm. You see, like, the video. These things just going kaplooey. Mm-hmm. But it could get way more intense than that. We've heard a lot over the last several years about how difficult it is to date, especially if you're, like, Gen Z. Just because of apps and people don't know how to talk to each other, and some people call it a crisis, whatever. I happened to see this story and at least found it interesting. I'm not signing off on it, but wanted your reaction. There is a dating service that is apparently taking off in college campuses, mostly in California, and it's called Ditto. It is a full-on AI experience that involves bringing your profiles to life as agents. So the way it works is you complete a survey. So a student completes a survey, and the system analyzes the data and finds the one match for you. And the pairings are sent out once a week, like on a Wednesday. And then the students choose times that work for them for the date. Then all you got to do is show up, because the AI is creating an itinerary based on what you like and the other person. And eventually, they're even going to offer talking points for the date itself, which is kind of sad.
1: Oh, my God.
0: Wow.
2: So you don't have to plan anything.
0: Right. So, yeah, it's a date planner.
2: Pretty much. And the idea is to circumvent the too many choices aspect of modern matchmaking. Good idea or not?
0: I mean, I don't know, man.
2: You almost hesitate to say yes because it's freaking AI.
0: Well, it'd be, yeah, and it's, I suppose that's better than, you know, the swipe left, swipe right stuff.
2: Yeah.
0: But, man, that just feels like we're scraping the bottom of the barrel, right? In terms of just human interaction.
1: Is it going to make bad dates obsolete now? You got to have bad dates in there to appreciate the good ones.
2: I understand. But now this is just according to the company. It's arranged more than 12,000 dates. Yeah. Percentage of success rate. What do you think?
1: 62.
0: Defining success as what?
2: You'd like, well, I wouldn't even be going on a second date. 92% said, yeah, I'd like to go on a second date with that person.
0: Okay.
2: And they say it's a 65%, which I think means something to the degree of it's a relationship that lasts at least a little while.
0: Okay.
2: So after seeing that, compared to the others...
0: Yeah.
2: You sort of wonder. This is the Markley, Van Camp, and Robin Show.
1: Yeah, we don't know how to interact with people or talk to people. That's usually how people meet.
0: Yeah. This is going to turn, you know, the dating scene into a slump buster desert, though.
2: Well, sometimes you'll have people that'll set two people up that, say you just know two people that are both single. It's like, you know what? I think this would be a decent match, and it works out.
1: Yeah.
2: That it happens.
1: Can. Yeah.
2: You know? And the AI is figuring that part out. It's a little spooky to think about, though.
0: Yeah, it is.
2: Yes. All right, if there's one big story today, David.
0: Well, the human race is doomed because we're outsourcing everything to the computer.
2: Yes. And Mamdani's mayor of New York.
0: Yes.
2: Put that together, we're doomed. Hunter Biden says this is what he would tell Trump. You got to hear this. We'll get to that in just a few and a round of What's Your Story coming right up.

0: 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When radio was hilarious. When radio was. 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
2: Yes, Mrs. Davis is a remarkably kind and generous friend. 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
16: 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Jamie Markley, David Van Camp, Scott Robbins. Hunter Biden has spoken again.
17: Oh, my gosh.
16: I'm always here for
17: it. What is it with the Bidens right now?
18: Well, part of me thinks that they just sort of let him out like a terrier on crack or something to just make a lot of noise and make life miserable for Democrats. Because every time he does an interview, he makes some headlines. And the Democrat establishment, they desperately want to move on from the Bidens. They're like, hey, look, we got socialists to deal with. We don't want to deal with the former crackhead son of the former president who embarrassed us.
19: But I do believe the reports, they need money.
18: Oh, I think that's true, yeah.
19: They're out of cash.
18: Yeah.
17: I guess. So, explain it.
18: Hunter Biden, during a podcast interview, was asked what he'd like to say to President Trump. I think I got all the swear words out.
17: Oh, no.
19: All right, here we go.
20: I would tell him to go f*** his f***ing self. That's what I would tell him. And please leave.
19: There's two F-bombs in there. Go
18: bleep your bleeping
19: his
18: self.
19: His bleeping self. Yeah. Wow. That's.
20: And please leave. I mean, like I can be civil and I can tell you, like, oh, listen, he's a president. I don't want him to be pissed off. I mean, he's the president of the United States. Well, obviously, wouldn't you want to have a constructive dad? This man has tried to torture me for 10 years.
19: I don't know what it is about his cadence that cracks me up. Well, it's the F him thing.
18: That does not sound like a sober individual to me.
20: Wouldn't you want to have a constructive dad? This man has tried to torture me for 10 years. The he says about my dad?
19: Yes.
20: The that he says about my dad. His obsession with tormenting my dad. Hanging a picture of an auto pin on the colony. Demeaning him. And all the things that he said about him. And anyone would expect me to do anything outside of which I would never do is physical violence against that person. Well, what the kind of man would I be? Yeah. If I didn't tell him to go f*** himself. What kind of man would I be? And I ask that to all of you UFC fans. I'm a UFC fan too. You know, I've challenged Don Jr. to a cage match 3 times now. Never heard back from him. That's how I'm going to pay all my debt.
19: Man. I'm telling you, it always entertains me.
18: I put in the
19: I would never hire him. I would never trust him with anything. But an interview? Oh, yeah, that's entertaining stuff. Somehow I would work George Clooney in there, because when he goes off on Clooney, it's just my favorite.
18: Well, it's very good, yes.
19: Yeah.
20: Him and everybody around him.
19: Right, exactly. Oh, yeah. Oh, on James Carville?
20: James Carville, who hasn't run a race in 40 years.
19: Oh, gosh. That's so good.
17: Really should get his own show somewhere.
19: I'm sure it'll happen.
17: Some late night cable thing, yeah.
19: I don't know if it would survive on a daily podcast sort of thing or not. Probably not.
17: He's kind of a one-trick pony, but still.
18: Well, he is, yeah.
17: The pony's funny.
19: Yeah.
18: I will say, okay. It's like, yeah, no, I don't agree with him, but I will say he's 10 times funnier than Jimmy Kimmel.
19: Oh, 100%. Totally agree.
18: I can see his perspective when he says, what am I supposed to do, have a cordial conversation with this with Trump? It's like, yeah, I understand that.
17: I mean, he is real.
18: Yeah.
17: I mean, that's real raw stuff coming from him.
19: No doubt.
17: I mean, he's not trying to curry favor with any particular group.
19: No. No, man. No, he's a wild card,
17: he's just
19: dude.
17: Out there on his own.
19: You don't know what you're going to get.
17: Yes.
19: All right, got to move on. Apparently, people are going to die without DEI. Who said that? Yes,
18: there was a hearing in the House about DEI stuff. Democrat Representative Summer Lee, who got into Congress with the help of that Mr. Throatburn guy who recruited Graham Plattner. Remember that?
19: Same dude?
18: Yeah, and actually, he got banned from the campaign because he was sexually aggressive towards women.
19: Oh, right.
18: She says, though, that Republicans are killers because they think that things like medical degrees should be earned on merit, not the color of one's skin.
19: Well, they should.
0: It does beg the question, do Republicans want black patients to die? Do we want women to die? Do we want trans kids to die? Because we know that a cultural competent education, that cultural competency and diversity in our education system, our medical system, saves lives.
19: We know that. No, we don't. That's been totally freaking debunked.
17: How is that? How is that?
19: It isn't.
0: Women to die. Do we want trans kids to die? Because we know that a cultural comp.

0: the top of their class.
1: Yeah.
0: Yeah, it's complete nonsense. And it's been debunked.
1: Yeah, mm-hmm. When someone's saving your life, I don't think you care about the color.
2: No, I don't really care.
0: No.
2: I don't care what religion you are.
1: Or your child's life. Nope. Right. Nobody.
0: Nope. No, you want the best doctor.
2: Yeah.
0: That's it. It has to be on merit. That's why UCLA and so many different medical schools are in trouble.
1: Mm-hmm. Well, that's why they're doctors.
0: Yes.
1: Because they're pretty damn smart, and they can figure out things that most mere mortals can't.
0: But you saw all the different things that have happened in the last 10 years and all the medical schools that got caught.
1: Yeah.
0: You know, not going on merit.
1: Wow.
0: Yeah, that's something. All right, it's that time. We do it a couple of times a day. Go around the table. It may not be the biggest story out there, but you saw it. It caught your attention. You want to bring it in? Today, David, what's your story?
2: You know, every once in a while you hear about how women are doing, like, pole dancing, not because they want to be strippers, but because it's good aerobic workout and strength training and all that stuff. And there's a little trend of people doing that. Well, this video, this went very wrong. Lady in Houston, she filmed herself doing a stripper pole workout. She had a pressure-mounted pole in the apartment, so you're not screwing anything into the ceiling or the floor because she's in an apartment. You just sort of like like what you would hang your shower curtain on, like, yeah. Shower curtain rod.
0: Okay.
2: Something like that, except, she don't need no man, and so she just did herself. And it wasn't secured.
1: No.
0: So little Lucy.
2: So she goes to go spin around that pole, and that pole comes right off. And here's the audio from what happened next.
0: Okay.
2: Now, that spraying sound you hear is because not only did the pole come off and completely break whatever, like a window or whatever was there, but it broke off the fire alarm system sprinkler head, and water just started pouring down into the apartment.
1: Yeah. Yeah, wrecked the other guy, the person underneath her, too.
2: Yeah.
1: Wrecked their place.
0: Oh, my gosh. Yeah. And then everybody finds out that's my workout.
2: Yes. Well, wow. She posted it, I guess. That's how she got it.
0: Oh, she posted it on
2: it.
0: Yeah. Wow. Yeah.
1: Well, she has to get a student loan now. She was paying for college with that, but oh well.
0: Oh, yeah.
2: She was in med school, actually.
1: That's right. Yes.
0: Some people just do it for their dude.
1: Yeah, I've heard that.
0: They'll get the pole, they'll put it up in the bedroom sort of thing. I've heard that before. And I always think, okay, this is one of the stories from the coast that they'll say, here's a new trend that, you know, like, just a handful of people in New York or L.A. that do it, but they try to make it seem like everyone's doing it.
1: Mm-hmm.
0: I don't know.
1: Yeah.
0: If you are familiar with this and have done it, hit Robbins up on Facebook. He'd love to know that one.
1: Yeah, yes. Where'd you get your pole?
0: Yeah. How do you do it?
1: Yeah.
2: And what's your phone number?
1: Right, exactly.
2: Robbins yeah. say.
1: You got video?
0: All right, Scotty, what do you got for what's your story?
1: Southern California poker pros' hot streak ended in a nightmarish situation. Masked robbers allegedly ambushed him inside his Las Vegas Airbnb, stole his entire bankroll. Guy's name is Jared Grenier, Huntington Beach. Said he returned to his rental about 8 o'clock Saturday after cashing out his winnings from the World Series of Poker, only to find the thieves had been waiting for him outside when he got home.
0: Really?
1: Yeah, he said after busting down the door, he said they went after my collected payouts. And that was a lot of money. He had been winning. So he had several $100,000 in bills all tied up, but when he left, he just left with it like in a briefcase. So when he walked out the door and walked back to his Airbnb. You never want to do that with that kind of money.
2: I'm not.
0: He's not buying it. David's not buying it.
2: I'm not buying it.
1: Okay. Well,
2: he had debts probably, and this was a way of paying them off.
1: You mean the bad guys?
2: No. I'm saying the guy.
1: He had debts.
2: I feel like this is kind of a Jussie Smollett situation.
1: Oh, where he had the money and...
2: Well, I don't live in that world, so maybe mm-hmm. it's more commonplace. It just seems like if you're the kind of person who's going to be walking out of a casino or out of the World Series of Poker where people actually recognize you who are into mm-hmm. that game, you don't just walk around with several hundred thousand dollars, do you?
0: Yeah.
2: Maybe I'm just naive, and I think, well, geez, I guess these guys do that. Dude, I don't like walking around with $100 cash.
1: I would have gotten a room inside where the casino
2: That's
1: was.
2: That's what I'm saying, dude. Like,
1: I
2: really,
1: wouldn't have gotten an Airbnb down the street.
2: Yeah.
1: If it were me. But anyway, he's out the money. Police are currently looking for suspects.

0: They haven't found him yet.
1: I don't know, man.
2: For my story, we go to Lake George, New York.
0: Okay.
2: This is a Burlington man recovering after he was attacked by a beaver swimming in Lake George. Part of the reason I bring this up is this was a big local news story. Because they're going to cover this thing. Well, they're not going to play it all, but I mean, it's like a 3-minute story. Going about how dangerous it could be and should you be on the lookout. And part of it starts, and this dude's got a great name, too. It's Brendan Shortsleeve. That's the guy's name.
3: Brendan Shortsleeve says he and his friend are both doing okay. They're undergoing the rabies shot cycle after they say that beaver attacked them on the 4th of July.
4: Yeah. The first time?
2: Yeah.
1: Oof. Mr. Shortsleeve.
2: I think it was, they were Democratic Socialist beavers. They hate America. So they attacked on the 4th of July.
4: That's the first time my friend ended up picking it up, swam back at him. So we were like, okay, just is out for blood.
2: See, it was like, once it swam back, because that's, you know, it might have rabies or something, because usually beavers, they're not going to go after you.
1: Yeah.
2: And then he goes into talking about, yeah, and then, so I tried to pick it up and throw it out of there.
0: Oh, no.
2: But, oh, yeah. Because it was swimming after him. He's trying to rescue him a little bit. And then it bites him on the arm, but he showed his stomach, too. Ooh. Big teeth marks right there.
0: Big teeth.
1: It was a frisky beaver. Yeah. Dang.
2: No doubt about it. And apparently now there's going to be a beaver patrol. Here's the end of the story.
3: Shortsleeve says even after this ordeal, he's not afraid of the animal and recognizes how unusual this is.
4: I was told I'd have a better chance of getting struck by lightning than that ever happening again.
3: It would be nearly impossible for the DEC to trap one specific beaver, but they are patrolling the area. As of right now, there have been no other reports of aggressive beavers in the area. But if you see anything suspicious, you should call the DEC.
2: Yes, suspicious. So the beaver patrol is out there. And we can sleep well tonight.
0: You mean beaver. I'm dropping the dime, baby. I'm calling.
2: Better believe it.
1: Instead of Baywatch, it's Beaver Watch. Yeah.
2: No kidding. Couple of drunk principals for Nimrods of the News. This is an all-timer. We will get to that and a news update coming up in just a few right here.

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0: Okay. News update, David Van Camp.
1: Well, this is going to be very interesting. There's a woman named Ruby Rippey Gibney. You may not remember her. She was a big force in California politics several years ago because she was a San Francisco City Hall aide who had an affair with now Governor of California, Gavin Newsom.
0: Oh, yeah.
1: It almost tanked his whole career. He's like, I'm an alcoholic. I'm going to rehab, blah, blah, blah. Well, she is now telling her side of the story for the first time in an upcoming Vanity Fair piece.
0: Whoa!
2: Well, now.
1: That's going to be very interesting.
0: Yes, it will. Man, oh, man.
2: Are we getting any hints as to what may happen here?
1: None that I've seen.
2: None, okay.
0: All right. We got to get to Nimrods. This is a beaut.
3: When the going gets tough.
4: Damn it, this is too hard.
3: The dumb get dumber.
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4: I love the poorly educated.
0: All right. Nimrods in the News. We go to Florida, Lake County, where two principals arrested for DUI. This is in Claremont after separate incidents involving the same car. Okay?
6: The two were initially in the same car, but one was let go. As West 2's Haley Crumbleholm explains, she didn't learn her lesson and got back on the road, landing herself in handcuffs.
0: Okay, so you got the owner of the car saying, I'm too drunk to drive. So her other principal friend's like, well, I'll drive. But she's hammered too. And then they get pulled over. And then she's trying to say something to the cop. And this is from the, you know, police cam video.
7: Miss Jennifer, you consumed any alcohol today? Because I can smell it.
8: Yes, I have.
9: The officer ultimately has Jimenez get out of the car.
10: We are both high in the totem pole of, you know, education and our workforce. So it's.
0: I think did she say high on the totem pole of education?
1: Yes.
0: Wow.
10: High in the totem pole of, you know, education and our workforce. So it's hard. And we're both married to police officers.
9: The officer tells Jimenez she was all over the road. And Jimenez ultimately declined a field sobriety test.
0: So then she's arrested. Mm-hmm. Okay. And the cops tell the other principal, the owner of the car, you got to keep your car here. Get a ride share. Get home. Well, apparently she's like, I think I'm okay to drive now. So she goes back to get her car and then pick her friend up. And she gets pulled over.
1: Oh, gosh. Yeah.
0: And then when she's busted, the way she says no, here you go.
10: I'm not meaning to do anything wrong. I'm way better.
7: I just talked to you. You were really drunk when I talked to you. It's
10: but
7: a couple
10: I'm not,
7: hours
10: I'm not.
7: Later.
9: After having Alcal, they perform field sobriety tests.
7: All right. Go ahead and put your hands behind your back, okay?
10: No.
9: Alcalde was placed under arrest.
0: Well.
10: I'm not meaning to do anything.
0: Man. What
2: educating
0: are you doing?
2: Your children, those two.
0: Yes. They're the principals.
2: Man.
0: Yeah.
1: I understand wanting to be drunk if that's your job, but
2: yeah,
1: yes. Not driving
2: a
1: ride.
2: At the same time, yeah.
0: Yes. And what ends up happening? Well, you appear on Nimrods in the News.
10: Yep.
0: Yes.
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